0: federal counts of making materially false statements outside federal court in McAllen, Texas, after the hearing, defense attorney David Lindenmuth said his client deserves a fair trial.
1: His life has been that of public service to our country and to our nation, either through its military or protecting its borders and enforcing its laws.
0: The first federal case by the Trump administration against an ICE officer involved in its nationwide immigration enforcement operations. A Greek Air Force jet crashing at an air show north of Athens. Officials say the plane's two crew members were killed in the crash, which sent plumes of black smoke into the air about a mile from the airfield. No spectators were injured. The incident occurred at Athens' annual air show. Remaining weekend events canceled. The Greek Air Force declaring 3 days of official mourning. Dave Packer, ABC News.
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6: News Talk 850 WFTL weather forecast for your Sunday. Expect more rain with a warm day high of 90 and a low of 78. And as we get into your Labor Day, more of the same. High of 89, rain in the forecast, low of 78. Check your weather. News Talk 850 WFTL.
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Broadcasting live from Denver, Colorado, you've tuned back into The Weekend with Michael Brown. 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TMA or AMA. 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And then don't forget, on social media sites, whether it's X, Facebook, or Instagram, those are all at generally Michael D. Brown. 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It's free. I think you would enjoy the articles. Let's get started. I want to put you somewhere. I want you to go to Wintrust Arena, Chicago. It's a Sunday night. It's the third quarter. The Fever up big on the Sky. And there's a guy sitting courtside in a black T-shirt. You can read it all the way from the upper deck. It says the word woman in all caps, W-O-M-A-N. That's a noun, adult human female. Now, the guy that we can see from all the way on the upper deck, his name is Enes Kanter Freedom. 11 years in the NBA, most of them at center, the last of them in Boston. But that particular Sunday night, he's a spectator. He has a ticket. He's watching a women's basketball game, wearing his argument right across his shirt, right across his chest. Timeout gets called. Natasha Cloud, the guard for the Sky, 34 years old, 11 seasons of her own, has just muscled in a basket. And instead of heading to her bench, she turns and crosses the floor. She points at the man in the T-shirt, and she starts to shout and scream. So, Enes Kanter Freedom stands up. He puts his arms out. He takes a step toward the court. And this is the part I want you to really think about. Security moved toward the spectator, not toward the player who left her bench to walk across the entire basketball court. They step between Cloud and Freedom. They turn Freedom around, and then they walked him out of the building. Oh, the player, Cloud, she stayed. Her teammates pulled her back, literally had to pull her back, and she finished the night on the floor exactly where she started. The man in the adult human female shirt got removed from a WNBA arena for the crime, I think, of just sitting in his seat. Now think about that. Because the very next day, the league finally answered the question that this entire circus has been built to ask. And the way it answered is, that's why we're talking about it today. Let me back up. Because Enes Kanter Freedom didn't just wander into that arena by accident, and I'm not going to tell you that he did or even pretend that he did. For weeks now, Freedom and another former NBA player, Royce White, had been running a play. Both announced that they are declaring for the 2027 WNBA draft, and both of them said clearly on camera that they identify as women. Now, White is 6'8", 260 pounds, and he has been mounting a run for the United States Senate up in Minnesota. Freedom, well, he's just 6'10". Neither one of them, they never shave. It's a stunt. You know it's a stunt. I know it's a stunt. They know it's a stunt. We all know it's a stunt. White all but said so, promising in actuality a discrimination lawsuit before he has even been turned down. But, honestly, a stunt can still be aimed at something real. And this stunt was aimed with a steady hand. Freedom and White were never trying to make the WNBA roster. They didn't want to play on the women's national basketball team. They were trying to force the league to answer one question and answer it out loud. One question that the WNBA has spent an entire season refusing to touch. What is a woman? Under your own contract, in writing, say it. Tell us, what is a woman? So, you know what? Let me be the lawyer for a moment, because this is where the whole thing lives. In Lawyerville, the WNBA has a brand new collective bargaining contract. And buried inside that contract is exactly one sentence about who's going to be allowed to play. It's Article 13, Section 1, Subsection A. And I'm going to read it to you word for word. Because the words, well, quite frankly, in this entire story, the words are the point. So let me quote.
only players who are women are eligible to play in the WNBA. Close quote. That is the law of the league. That is it in its entirety. Those are the words in the contract. Now, read it again and look for the thing that is not there. Oh, yeah. Oh, did you forget already? Only players who are women are eligible to play in the WNBA. There's no definition of the word woman. The contract says a player has to be a woman. But then the contract never tells you what a woman is. It doesn't mention biology. It doesn't mention hormones. It doesn't mention gender identity. It doesn't even mention the sex listed on someone's birth certificate. The contract's most important word is the one that the WNBA just never defines. Now, Freedom and White walk straight up to that undefined word and put their entire weight and height right behind that word. That, kids, that's the stunt. Two men in beards leaning on a hole in a contract to find out what the contract is actually made of. So the day after they walked Freedom out of Wintrust Arena, the WNBA gave an answer. Yeah, well, sort of they gave an answer. Here is exactly how the biggest women's league in America chose to settle the hottest question in American sports. Might even be one of the hottest questions in American politics. And frankly, I think it is one of the hottest questions in American culture. The WNBA did not hold a press conference. The commissioner, woman named Kathy Engelbert, did not put her name on anything. In fact, nobody stood at a podium. Instead, an anonymous league source, unnamed, uncredited, called up one outlet, one sports outlet, Front Office Sports, and delivered the ruling by leak. They leaked out the ruling. Freedom and White, they said, are not eligible. Their declarations are, and again I quote, simply publicity stunts, close quote. Wait a minute. You knew that? I knew that. I thought we all knew that. And the WNBA is not going to

have to answer the question the trolls simply ask. The source even said that the WNBA has no legitimate immediate eligibility matter in front of it at all. Nothing to see here. Go home. Nothing's on the agenda. Nothing's in the meeting notes. Nothing's in the minutes. Nothing. I think that is the whole trick. And I want to name it very plainly, because it is cleverer than just plain cowardice. The WNBA figured out how to say no to two men without ever saying what no means. It shut a door and refused to tell anybody where the door is. Now, the league has a good answer to all of this, and I'll tell you what it goes like next. It's the Weekend with Michael Brown. Text lines open 33103, keyword Mike or Michael. Hang tight. I'll be right back.

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0: Welcome back to The Weekend with Michael Brown. Glad to have you with me. I appreciate you tuning in. You know, if you like what we do on The Weekend, I really do think you'd like the weekday program, and it's very easy to listen to that no matter where you live in the country. 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KOA. It's at 850 AM or 94.1 FM. Once you find that station, hit that as a preset, and then Monday through Friday, 9 to noon Mountain Time, you can listen to that station, and you can listen to The Situation with Michael Brown Monday through Friday. And I know we've noticed on the stream that a lot of you do that, and so let's get even more of you to do that. But more fun, let's go back to the WNBA for a moment. Because in answer to the question, what is a woman, the league has a good answer to everything going on in this stunt. And I think it is a stunt. But he goes like this. Come on, Brown. This is easy. Two bearded men in their 30s are not women. The league made the obvious call. It protected its athletes, and it does not owe a couple of provocateurs a seat in our rule book. And on the easy case, yeah, they might be right. Freedom and White, at least as far as I know, maybe you know more than I do, are not women. So the answer is no. And quite frankly, to show you my bias, I think the answer should be no. But the easy case was never the point, and the WNBA knows that. Because somewhere out there, there is a really hard case. There is a transgender athlete on hormones, in transition, meeting every medical line that some other league has already put in writing. Not a Senate candidate in a beard. Someone who shows up next year, maybe 3 years from now, I don't know, and says, I am a woman, and your contract says women can play, so am I eligible? Now, stop. Think. Only women are allowed to play according to the WNBA player's contract. So, next year, 3 years, whenever, I don't care, someone shows up and says, I am a woman, and your contract says women can play, so am I eligible? And on that question, the one that actually matters, the WNBA is exactly as silent right now as it was last week. The leak that they put out to that sports outlet, it didn't answer the question. The leak was built because the league doesn't want to have to answer the question. The league did not rule. What'd they do? They ran. They didn't rule. They ran. And they used two easy targets as the cover to run behind. Here's a test I want you to consider, and I think it's a fair one. If this league is so certain of its answer, then write the answer down. Define the word under Article 13. Publish the standard. Put the criteria in the contract where the players and the public can read them before the next draft. Don't wait until afterwards. They're not going to do that. There's a reason this league likes that word empty, blank, nothing there. Because you cannot be sued over a definition that you never wrote. And you cannot be pinned to a standard that you will not write, that you will not establish, a standard that does not exist. The blank space in Article 13 is doing really good work for the WNBA, and they know it's doing good work. Which brings me back to the man that they walked out of the building. This league, the WNBA, talks constantly about dignity, about not demeaning people, about not marginalizing anybody. That exact language was sitting right there in the league. Demean and marginalize others. That is the league actually describing itself, don't you think? That is the league describing itself the way it wants you to see it, the good guys, the ones who protect people. So let's go back to Wintrust Arena and let's watch the good guys work. A paying customer sat in his seat wearing a t-shirt with a dictionary definition on the t-shirt. A player left her bench, crossed the basketball court, and charged at that paying customer, pointing and screaming. And this league's response to that scene was to remove the customer and to never say one single word, not one, about the player who acted unsportsmanlike on that basketball court. Now, I'm not going to play this cheap. Freedom did stand up. He did put his arms out. And he did take a step toward the court. Security has a reason, a legitimate reason, to get between a spectator and a player if things appear to the security team to be getting hot. And I'm not going to stand here and tell you that they had no cause to move. But did they have move or reason to move him? This whole situation is real. And you deserve to hear me say that it's real. But look at where this league has found its voice. And look at where this league has lost it. It got loud enough to eject a man in a t-shirt. Then it went completely silent on the player who came off the beat at the bench to go after the guy. 1,000 words leaked about demeaning and marginalizing other people, and not one of those words, not one of them spent on its own player crossing the basketball court to scream at a spectator. This league is very sure who the villain is, and it is very careful never to check the mirror when it decides who the villain is. You can reach your own conclusion about this. I think a lot of you may already have. I've been telling you for weeks that this league was going to have to answer one question. Here it is one more time. What is a woman? What is a woman? The biggest women's league in the country finally answered this week, and here's the answer start to finish. It looked at two men in the beards leaning on its contract. It looked at Article 13, one sentence, the word woman sitting right there in the middle of it with nothing underneath those words at all. And then the league picked up a phone, called the friendliest reporter they could find, kept its own name off the record, and said, these guys are just trolls, and there is nothing here to discuss. You know what that was, in my opinion? That was their escape. Escape. Because when all of this is said and done, two segments of this nationally syndicated radio program about a guy standing up during a basketball game, wearing a t-shirt that said woman, and one of the players jumping up, screaming, running across the entire basketball court to go encounter a spectator who she knew exactly who he was, too. They ejected the spectator. The player had no consequences whatsoever. So the question is still standing at the door. The question is patient. One of these days, it's going to come back wearing something other than a beard and a lawsuit, and it's going to ask the same question again. And the WNBA is going to have to open their mouths and say the word out loud on the record with their name attached to it. I don't think that this league has any idea what it is going to say when that day comes. And I think that is exactly why they whispered the answer in a leak to a friendly sports outlet, instead of just saying, we need to deal with this. Let's just take this issue up right now and deal with it. Because the failure to do so creates within our own culture this kind of fog of, do we really live in a world now where we don't know what a woman is or a man is, or where someone who is transgendering, whether they fit or don't fit? I think it's time we answer the question. It's The Weekend with Michael Brown. Hang tight. I'll be right back.
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3: ABC News, I'm Dave Packer. The U.S. hitting Iranian oil tankers after Iran launched missiles at an American aircraft carrier and a destroyer.
4: This is obviously an attempted provocation by Tehran. The whole idea of Iran firing ballistic missiles at American sailors on open waters. CENTCOM saying an aircraft carrier and a guided missile destroyer successfully evaded multiple unprovoked Iranian attacks. No Americans were harmed, even as they were being fired at.
3: ABC's Stephen Portnoy. Russian state media reports U.S. envoy Steve Witkoff and Jared Kushner concluded a meeting in Russia with President Vladimir Putin, hoping to hammer out a deal on Ukraine, the Kremlin calling it substantive, constructive, and exceptionally candid. The latest employment report exceeding expectations. 162,000 new jobs added, according to new government data, smashing economists' expectations after months of stagnant growth. Nevertheless, polls have showed Americans are largely frustrated with rising prices and the state of the economy. This is ABC News.
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6: News Talk 850 WFTL weather forecast for your Sunday. Expect more rain with a warm day high of 90 and a low of 78. And as we get into your Labor Day, more of the same. High of 89, rain in the forecast, low of 78. Check your weather. 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

Hey, welcome back to The Weekend with Michael Brown. Glad to have you with me. 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Tell me anything, ask me anything. And I would just add this about text messages, because I do, I read them all the time. Sunday's probably the only day that I may not look at the text line, because, well, I just try to keep the Sabbath and take the day off. But if you text me something about a topic that I've discussed and you're listening on the podcast, it might be helpful to tell me, hey, you were talking about, you know, you were talking about the WNBA, and here's what I think, or here's my question, or whatever, just to give me some point of reference. Because sometimes I get a text message that says, hey, you really sucked on that topic. Okay, well, which one was it? Or, hey, you're really great on that topic. Okay, which one was it? So that'd be a favor that I would ask of you. And then don't forget, subscribe to the podcast. It's very easy to do on your podcast app. Just search for a podcast with the title, the name, The Situation with Michael Brown. The Situation with Michael Brown. Hit that subscribe button. Leave a five-star review, because that helps us spread the podcast out even further, helps us in the rankings, and then that will automatically download to your phone or wherever you download your podcast all 5 days of the weekday program and the weekend program, so you got 6 days of me to listen to. Isn't that fantastic? Now, Chicago, 2022, they threw themselves a party. It was a bond market party. For 7 years, the people that run Chicago's money had chased one number the way that maybe a guy underwater swims toward a patch of light. They wanted off the junk bond list. Wall Street grades a city's debt the way a bank grades you for a mortgage. It's kind of like a credit rating. Well, it is a credit rating. And for years, Chicago's credit rating on their bonds was junk. That's the polite word for, we're not sure you're ever going to pay us back. So in 2022, they made it. Moody's, one of the credit rating agencies, lifted Chicago out of junk bond status, one notch above the line, but above the line. Fitch, another one of the rating agencies, started handing out some upgrades. The outlooks turned from stable to positive. Now, in a budget in a downtown office building, people who had not exhaled in years, who were in charge of Chicago's debt and credit, probably exhaled. But here's the part that nobody said out loud at that bond party. The thing that pulled Chicago out of junk had zero to do with discipline. The city didn't cut its way there, and it didn't finally fund its pensions. What actually happened is simpler, and frankly, I think worse. A check arrived from Washington. It was the pandemic money. See, we're still talking about the stupid pandemic and all that money that went flying out. And by the time the applause started, they were already spending the money. Now, fast forward to right now. I mean, just this past week. Chicago is already sliding back toward junk bond status. Three different rating firms have downgraded the city since January of last year. This year, City Hall had to close a $1.2 billion hole just to pass a budget that Illinois law says you must have it balanced. Now, next year, there'll be a task force at City Hall. It figures that the hole will run around $700 million this year. Now, that's their estimate, not a hard number, but it's their own people saying it out loud, at least. So what happened between the party and now this hangover? That's the story. And it's not really a Chicago story. Unfortunately, it's an American story. Let me give you the official version first, because it's true as far as it goes. The official story goes like this. The pandemic money helped for a while. Then, of course, it ran out. Costs went up. The state of Illinois started sending Chicago less money than it used to send them. And the office towers in the Loop, the ones that paid a fat share of the property taxes, those towers emptied out and lost value. Chicago, Denver, L.A., it's all the same thing. So more of the tax bill slid onto regular homeowners, people like you and me. Every word of that is real. A guy who tells you none of it matters, they're selling you a bunch of bullcrap. But look at what that story does. It's like the weather report. It's a list of things that happened to Chicago. Oh, the rain fell, the wind blew, nobody's to blame. And that's exactly the part I want to rip apart. Because underneath that weather, there's a choice. And the choice is now decades old. It's a bill that we've been dodging in this country for 30 years or more. For most of my lifetime, Chicago did a very human thing with its pension bills. It didn't pay them.
police pensions, firefighter pensions, city worker pensions. The city promised the money. And then year after year, mayor after mayor, it just very quietly but clearly shorted the payment and spent the difference on things that felt better. The Wall Street Journal, reporting this out, used one word for it, shirked. For decades, Chicago shirked its pensions. That's not my adjective. That's the Wall Street Journal reporting. Now, you can only skip a bill for so long, right? You and I know that. Eventually, the state of Illinois passed a law forced Chicago to start actually funding those pensions with real money, the big money. And that forced payment landed at a very particular moment. That forced payment landed at just the right moment. It landed right when Washington's pandemic checks showed up. Imagine suddenly you're accustomed to getting a small check, and then the next day, two big checks arrive in your account at the same time. Think about the timing, because it's probably the background of the whole story. A credit analyst at S&P laid it out in what I call cowboy English. The state forced Chicago into those much bigger pension payments, and that, his words, coincided with the arrival of the federal pandemic money that helped keep the budget in the black. So here's what really happened in 2022, underneath all the confetti for the party. Chicago got handed a bill it had been dodging for 30 years. And at the very same moment, a stranger from out of town, politicians in D.C., covered that bill. The pain that was supposed to force the really hard choices that you and I have to make, things like layoffs and givebacks from labor, that never happened. Washington's money made it painless. And Chicago took a bow for a recovery that it was all fake. The upgrade was a mirage. What looked like a healthy city was really just a subsidized one, and the subsidy had an expiration date. When that ran out, well, the pension bill was still sitting there, bigger than ever. Today, pension payments and debt payments eat up 40%, 40 cents on every dollar in the city's operating budget. 40 cents right off the top before a single pothole gets filled or a single cop gets paid or a single firefighter gets paid. Now, they'll tell you this is not a Chicago problem, and it sure isn't a one mayor problem. I will tell you it's national. And you know what? Some people have the numbers to prove that. Out of the 25 biggest cities in America, at least 20 of them are staring at budget gaps for next year and beyond. We see it right here in Denver. The pandemic money ran out and everywhere at one time. Everybody's got the same stupid hangover. So why are you singling out Chicago, Michael? Here's my answer. That number doesn't get Chicago off the hook. That number is how we know Chicago blew it. And that's how we know other places are blowing it too. Because think about what that federal money actually was. A windfall. A one-time check that every big city in this nation got at the exact same moment. And a windfall is really a test. It asks you one question. Are you going to use this time to buy some time to fix what's broken? Or are you going to spend it pretending that there's nothing broken at all? Some cities use the runway to get honest. Chicago used it and looked the other way. And it did that carrying more dead weight than almost any of them. That 40% already promised to pensions and debt before the budget even opens, same test. Chicago failed it worse. And there's another side, too. They'll say Mayor Brandon Johnson inherited this mess. Well, that's true. He walked in the door in 2023. He didn't dig the pension hole. Daley dug part of it. Emanuel dug part of it. Johnson himself stood in front of a room of investors recently and blamed his words, decisions made over decades. And that's true. And it's true everywhere. It's the Weekend with Michael Brown. Text lines open. Hang tight. Be right back.

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9: Hi, I'm Elizabeth Dutton.
14: And I'm Elizabeth Dutton. 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
9: Zarin, do you want to say your name?
14: No, I'm good. Go ahead.
9: We're the hosts of Ridiculous Crime. People love true crime, right? The mystery, the intrigue, the human frailty.
14: Totally.
9: But what a lot of us don't like is the blood and the guts and the mayhem.
14: Wait. Some of us do like the mayhem.
9: Okay, but let's be real. 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
14: Okay, that's right.
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14: Oh, so you mean ridiculous stories like the UK cat shaver and Pablo Escobar's cocaine hippos?
9: Yeah, stories like the dudes who stole Buzzy, the animatronic whatever he was, from Disney World, and the woman whose husband tried to kill her but came back from the dead and surprised him at her own funeral.
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9: 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I don't know how you live.
14: Ridiculous Crime.

Welcome back to The Weekend with Michael Brown. Glad to have you with me. I appreciate you tuning in. And as always, I want to thank this audience for tuning in on the weekends. Thank you. And if you have a chance, email your local affiliate and tell them thanks for carrying the program. And as always, if you have something to say to me, the text line's always open, 33103, keyword Mike or Michael. But again, everybody, you know, thank you for tuning into the program. Now, before I get too comfortable, just pointing at Chicago, which is easy to do, let me tell you why this story ought to keep us up at night. Because it's not just Chicago. 20 of the 25 largest cities, remember, we've done this everywhere. Washington printed the money. They put it in an envelope. They mailed it. Cities all across this country, red ones, blue ones, they took that windfall pandemic money that should have bought them time to get honest, and instead they spent it staying comfortable. Now, maybe you and I have done the personal version of this ourselves. The bonus check that was going to, you know, pay down the debt and or maybe somehow paid for the vacation instead. The raise that was going to fix everything and just raise the floor of what we actually spend. This is the thing underneath all of it. A windfall doesn't teach you to live within your means. It just rents you a few years of looking like you already do. The hard part, the saying no part, the part that takes, you know, some spine, some guts. We also have to do that ourselves. When that bonus check arrives and we know we've got some debt out there that we'd be better off paying, you know, paying the car off, paying the credit cards off, you know, paying off the second mortgage, whatever it is, that money sitting there, a gigantic temptation. Well, why do you think a city, a county, or a state would be any different than you and me? You and I are humans, and guess what? All those political subdivisions, cities, towns, counties, they're made up and run by human beings too. And those human beings have one more thing that makes them even worse human beings than you and me. They're politicians. So they're always looking for the easy way, the way that'll get them a spot on television, a spot on radio, that'll give them a good commercial for re-election. And so take the money, that's the windfall, and instead of catching up on your pensions, oh, start some new program, you know, for the children, or some new program for illegal aliens, or some new program for whatever it might be. Pick out minorities or pick out, you know, some special group, whatever it is, and spend the money there. And then, and I learned this the hard way while I was the Undersecretary of Homeland Security, we would give out grants for fire departments. And now they would have to compete for the grants, and we go through and there'd be a very competitive process. But whoever won the grants, we'd give out millions of dollars. Tens of millions of dollars, if not more. I always knew and feared, which is why I objected to the grant program, that a fire department would get a grant because they wanted or needed, could be either, could be both, a new fire engine, a ladder truck, whatever it might be, maybe a new fire station, firehouse itself. They get the grant. Well, who really controls the money that the fire department gets? The city council does. So the city council looks at the fire department budget, and let's just say it's, you know, it's a $10 million a year budget. And then they see, oh, they're getting a grant for $2 million. Oh, so we can take $2 million out of the fire department's budget and use that to fill a hole somewhere else. Then they get the grant from FEMA and Homeland Security. That goes into the fire department. Now they've got a $2 million grant. So on paper, the budget looks like, oh, we have a full $10 million. Now, the grant would still require them to use that money to whatever the grant was for. Buy a new fire truck, new engine, new ladder truck, new firehouse, whatever it might be. But the city council didn't care. They just saw there was $10 million in the fire budget, and they'll get through because, for example, to build a fire station or to even requisition a new fire truck, what used to take months takes years now. So you're never going to actually spend that money for years. So your budget for that current fiscal year looks like you're whole. You've got the full $10 million, but you really spent it somewhere else. But then the fire truck arrives. You have to make the payment. Or
the contractor gets hired to start building the firehouse. You got to start making the payment. Now the fire department's in a hole. And the city looks and says, uh-oh, we have to pay that bill. We cannot pay for the fire truck. Now the hole's just moved. It's moved from the fire department to the police department, or from the police department to the parks department. The hole just keeps moving around. But what does the hole not do? The hole never disappears. The hole continues year after year after year and just gets shuffled. Then one more thing happens. The hole gets larger because the grant programs continue. Now, the pandemic money, I grant you, the pandemic money came, went, gone. But that hole is still there. So the windfall, the pandemic money, never taught the municipalities or the state governments or any other government receiving it. It never taught them to live within their means. It just rent you a few years of looking like you do live within your means. The hard part, the saying no part that I talked about, the part that actually takes some discipline, the cities and the counties and the states still have to do that. So why am I telling a Chicago story to a Denver audience and a Los Angeles audience and an audience in Atlanta, anywhere else? Because we have a name here for the discipline that Chicago never had. And we passed that in 1992. And I want the entire world to know about it because right now we're doing everything we can to save it, to protect it, because it's being attacked every which way you can imagine. What did we do in Colorado in 1992? We passed something called TABOR, the Taxpayer's Bill of Rights. And the entire job of that amendment was to force the conversation that places like Chicago spent 30 years dodging. Before the politicians raise your taxes, they have to come and ask us first, out at the ballot box, and they have to ask us out loud. So here, there is some limitation. They have to, hey, we need to raise your taxes. We want it for XYZ. Okay, we'll put it on the ballot, and we'll all vote on it. They attack that every single year. So Chicago is actually a live picture of what a city looks like without that kind of guardrail, run by the very coalition that spends first and works out who pays later. And I'll tell you very plainly, the same movement that runs Chicago has TABOR in its sights right here in Denver. Now, how they're going at it is a longer story than I've got runway for this afternoon. But I want to bring you the receipts on that, not just a hunch. So I'll put the whole thing where you can check every number for yourself. For now, hold on to the simple version. Chicago didn't get unlucky. It got a four-year loan against its own reckoning, spent the loan, and then handed the keys to the one group in town guaranteed not to change course. You see, the bill's always coming. Nobody in charge wanted to be the one standing there when that bill landed. So everything I've told you occurs all over the country. It's just that whether it's the federal government, state, local, county, municipal, every level of government in this country has this same problem. And they keep doing it year after year after year. That's why the debt for this country, since I last talked to you, has now crossed $40 trillion. That is a drain on the prosperity of you, me, my grandkids, my children, my grandkids, and my as yet not born great-grandchildren. We all face this reckoning. Chicago's just an example of just how bad it is. Thanks for listening. Everybody have a great weekend. I'll see you next weekend.

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5: From ABC News, I'm Dave Packard. In an attempt to revive a stalled peace talk between Russia and Ukraine, U.S. Envoy Steve Witkoff and Jared Kushner met with Russian President Vladimir Putin at the Kremlin today. Witkoff opened with praise and gratitude, especially for the recent release of Bob Gilman, the American held in Russia for the last 4 years, that was recently released.
6: Thank you. President Trump sends you his best wishes. The Gilman family is incredibly indebted to you and thanks you very, very much for Bob Gilman being allowed to come home.
5: Putin and Ukrainian President Volodymyr Zelensky agreed to pause strikes on each other's capitals while the talks took place. Kushner and Witkoff will be in Ukraine's capital, Kyiv, tomorrow. Iran launching missiles at an American aircraft carrier and a destroyer.
7: The response, the U.S. today firing at Iranian oil tankers, three of them described as part of a shadow network that funds the Iranian Revolutionary Guard. CENTCOM's commander saying in a statement, quote, "Let the message to the IRGC be clear. If you shoot at two of our ships, we will impose an even higher economic cost, taking out three of yours."
5: ABC's Stephen Portnoy. A chunk of the ceiling of the Kennedy Center's grand foyer fell last night amid heavy rain in the D.C. area. No one was injured, according to the Kennedy Center. A spokesperson for the Art Center calls the incident, quote, "another example of the urgent need to close for renovation and revitalization." Another powerful storm approaching Hawaii. Hurricane Lowell is holding on to its Category 4 status for now. ABC News meteorologist Samara Theodore.
8: This is truly a magnificent storm to look at on a map. We also have Karina and Marie. So there are three storms. It is very active out there, and this is the strongest one. It already hit Cat 5. It's down to Cat 4, and it could hit Cat 5 again.
5: Even if Hurricane Lowell does not make landfall or impact the islands directly, they can expect some very rough surf, waves up to 12 feet, and a lot of wet weather. 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
5: Gas prices are higher than they were this time last year. AAA spokesperson Annalyn Venegas tells us that there's a decent amount of sticker shock when drivers pull up to the pump, but the organization that tracks American drivers has not seen a large decline in travel. Instead, they note drivers are making other budgetary changes.
11: They're modifying their trips. Labor Day travelers can expect to spend about $18 to $24 more to fill up their tanks this weekend compared to last year.
5: The federal judge handling the legal battle over new U.S. Postal Service mail ballot rules to comply with President Trump's executive order extended her block of the rules for the November midterm elections, again finding them likely unlawful. Five more cases have been confirmed of an E. coli outbreak linked to frozen blueberries, bringing the total number of cases to 17, says the CDC. Six people have been hospitalized so far. No deaths have been reported. You don't usually hear about a victim of an animal attack not being exactly sure what kind of animal it was, but that's what happened here. ABC's Chuck Sievertson explains.
12: Zach Howard in Lebanon, New Hampshire, says it bit his foot and hung onto his leg before he fought it off.
13: Just it looked with the tail and it kind of had that orange underbelly. Like it was 100% a fox in my mind.
12: Lieutenant James Nealon, New Hampshire Fish and Game.
14: We've been here fairly regularly throughout the week trying to hopefully run into the creature and see if we can figure out what it is for sure.
12: Howard's had several rabies shots since.
5: I'm Dave Packer, ABC News.
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20: News Talk 850 WFTL weather forecast for your Sunday. Expect more rain with a warm day high of 90 and a low of 78. And as we get into your Labor Day, more of the same. High of 89, rain in the forecast, low of 78. Check your weather. 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
26: The Markley, Van Camp, and Robbins Show. Jamie Markley, David Van Camp, Scott Robbins. Something else we've learned over the weekend. Black men have no rights.
27: Yeah.
26: What?
27: None.
26: What? Wait, oh, whoa. What?
27: Yeah, they don't have rights unless Whitey tells them they do.
26: Says who?
27: That's Democrat Representative Jim Clyburn.
26: Oh, gosh.
27: This was on Meet the Press. He was talking about the Supreme Court striking down race-based congressional districting.
26: Okay.
28: We have now a Supreme Court that has decided to reverse course and take this country back, I say, to those rulings of Justice Taney that said that no black man has any rights that a white man must respect.
26: Because you can't gerrymander districts?
27: Yes.
29: What are we always conflating this with? Racism.
0: Because it's worked for a long time.
1: Yeah. It just doesn't make any sense. I can't wrap my head around that.
0: Most people are done with it.
27: It is weird that a Latino and a black guy would say, you know what, we don't have any rights unless Whitey says we do on the Supreme Court.
0: Well, and really, as far as Jim Clyburn goes, Whitey didn't have any rights unless he said that he would have a black female VP.
27: Right.
0: And as soon as that was the case, okay, I'll go ahead and be a kingmaker for Joe Biden.
27: Yes.
0: And that's what happened.
1: Worked out well for him.
0: Yeah, no kidding.
1: Mm-hmm.
0: This can't be working anymore.
1: I keep thinking that. What? I mean, I really do. I mean, I keep thinking that we've moved past that.
27: Nonsense. No, it's, you know why it keeps working? Because hosts like Kristen Welker and others, not to just single her out, they will just let that roll. They won't say, well, hold on a second. What do you mean by that?
0: Exactly.
1: Yeah.
0: Yeah. They don't do their jobs. But I think it only works with people that would watch NBC News and trust it. And those numbers dwindle more every day because the audience is dying off. Mm-hmm. And people under 50 don't trust NBC News. When you're looking at the numbers or any legacy media.
1: Wow.
0: So I would say that's the good news there. Meanwhile, Rahm Emanuel is on Fox talking about the Democratic Socialists. And he's one of those Democrats that says, yes, that's not part of our party.
2: I don't consider Democratic Socialists part of the Democratic Party. About 4 weeks ago, they had a convention in Chicago, separate party. They believe in defunding the police, letting prisoners out of prisons, opening the borders, eliminating the Pentagon. If you're so confident people want that, I'll see you in November. Put it on the ballot. Let's go. Run as a separate party. The Democratic Party is not open to be taken over.
0: They already have been. That's the thing.
27: That's the problem, Rahm, is it's easy to say that from the outside, but when you're on the inside and you want that sweet, sweet power, you're going, it's a big tent.
0: And they all got their marching orders and said, we're a big tent party.
27: It is crazy. You let them into the tent, and they'll kick you out of the tent. I mean, they're not interested in coexisting with Democrats. They hate Democrats.
0: They hate Democrats. They hate America.
27: Yes.
0: But Hassan Piker, he's not going out saying this so much today because more of the heat's on, but I mean, just as a sampling, I think we got Andres was on this as far as the curse words.
1: Hand on nearby, David. Just nearby.
27: I got it.
3: I say I hate America all the time. A lot of want to kill me over that take, but at least I say it with my chest. People will be like, Hassan, you hate America. I'm like, yeah, I do. I do hate America. People will be like, Hassan, you hate cops. They say, yeah, I do. Why? I'm not a.
0: Yeah, I hate America and I hate cops.
27: Yes,
0: because I'm not a female cat.
1: Yeah. I know a lot of people now are like, well, Hassan Piker. Well, he's not part of what we are. They're all of a sudden starting to put distance between themselves and him.
27: And they're like, well, just because he showed up in Michigan for Abdullah El-Sayed, but he didn't show up. He was asked.
1: They
27: asked him multiple times to come campaign for Abdullah El-Sayed because they thought that they would get a younger male vote as a result.
0: But now, as reporters were asking El-Sayed the other day on Saturday, hey, what about Hassan Piker? Oh, come on, please.
4: I'm just going to say this. I'm going to stop you right there. If we're here where? What state is this? We're in the state of Michigan. If you want to make this race about a streamer in California, I just think you're missing the boat. This is about affordability in Michigan. This is about being able to see a doctor in Michigan. This is about Donald Trump's disastrous policies in Michigan. That's what I'm focused on right now. I am not interested in a conversation about a social media person in California.
0: That you asked to come help with the campaign?
27: Right.
1: They didn't exactly pull him out of the crowd.
27: Right.
0: Well,
1: come on up here.
0: No, they didn't. Again, this guy that says he hates America. You asked him, the campaign.
27: Yes.
0: Come help. No. Now, well, please. What state is this?
1: Right. Debbie Dingell's tired of talking about him. And, you know,
0: right. Tough. It's part of the job.
1: On and on it goes. You embraced him.
0: That's part of it. And there's a stylist talking about Hassan Piker. Oh,
27: I just thought this was really funny. This is making the rounds now. He was filming him because this is what he does. He films himself like 18 hours a day. And that's part of the reason why I think his brain is mush.
0: Mm-hmm.
27: But he was filming himself at a hair salon and he was trying to explain how cool he is to the stylist. He's like hitting on her and he's calling himself a Chad, which is like,
0: oh, gosh.
27: You know, it's newspeak for, buff guy, alpha male kind of guy.
0: Right. Okay, roll it.
6: Chad would be someone, and then I would be someone that would be considered a Chad. It was the exact opposite. Yeah, I'm an internet Chad.
7: Okay, so Chad is like a normie, like, douche.
0: Yes.
1: Well, that's funny. Yeah.
27: A normie just, oof.
0: Yeah.
1: I want to tip her for that. And if, there you go.
0: If you're a buff player that has no problem with the ladies, you know what you never have to do? Explain that to one.
27: Right.
1: Or give them your resume the minute you sit down.
0: Exactly.
27: Please.
0: Yes. It's just whatever. Oh, I mentioned from our Nimrod in the news last hour, to explain this a little more, this dude in Taiwan. And, you know, I'm looking up updates on this story. This dude's been sentenced to 5 months in jail for recording his wife and her lover on the robot vacuum camera.
27: Really?
0: Yes.
1: A camera on a vacuum.
0: Did you know they had cameras on there, David?
1: I didn't know.
27: I'm not surprised by it because they have to use the smart technology to map out the room, so they got to be able to see it.
0: Exactly. And again, Taiwanese media was on this story. This dude caught his wife cheating with another man, and then he used the footage to sue them both for compensation, because you can do that in Taiwan. So apparently this started a few years ago, where the guy found a strange toothbrush in the house, and so he had questions about his wife's fidelity. And after checking the surveillance footage from the parking garage, he noticed a man who had previously driven his wife home from work. So he confronts the wife about it. She denied any wrongdoing. Didn't know it was a toothbrush. He just needed to use the bathroom. Whatever. I don't know.

0: walking around the house naked while the guy sat on the sofa. Okay. So with the video evidence, he took his wife and her lover to court demanding, and this is the update, this was not the other story I saw, $68,000 is compensation. Mm. Judges ruled that the man's extramarital relationship surpassed the boundaries of friendship and ordered them to pay the cheated husband. Yeah.
1: Surpassed the boundaries of friendship.
0: Yes, very much so, isn't it?
2: Yeah, nice way to put that. Technical term, yeah.
0: It's like 17 grand. Okay? You got 17 grand out of the deal. Okay. But the video evidence captured may have helped the guy prove the wife's unfaithfulness, but it also proved that he had recorded the two without their consent. He claimed his actions were justified, but the court ruled in this countersuit that marital obligations do not supersede a person's right to privacy, and he had no right to record his wife and her lover without their consent.
1: Oh, my gosh.
0: He was, hey, you mind if I record this affair you're having? I'm guessing she's going to say no. Anyway, so under Taiwanese law, recording or disclosing another person's private activities or information without informing them carries a sentence of up to 3 years in prison and a fine of up to 300,000 Taiwanese dollars. In this case, he was sentenced to 5 months in jail in order to pay roughly $5,000. Wow. So that's the rest of that.
1: Dang.
0: Now, I can't imagine any court in the United States saying, yeah, you can't record the affair.
1: Right.
0: That's, people are hiring private eyes all the time
2: right.
0: to record stuff. So it's kind of wild the way that whole story went down.
1: Golly, it's like, Your Honor, he was sitting naked on my couch after
0: that. Enough right there. Please. So you, what, she's just out just parading around naked, getting him drinks and a snack, and she never does it for me. And I pay for it. This isn't fair. Crazy, man. Oh, Brandon Johnson, Mayor of Chicago. You won't believe what he said. We got to get to that and the five stories we're watching today.

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0: The Markley Van Camp and Robbins Show. Jamie Markley, David Van Camp, Scott Robbins, and now the five stories we're watching today.
1: 1, 2, 3, 4, 5. All right, number five, President Trump, he's going to bat for data centers, saying the only reason communities throughout the USA should not want data centers is if they want to end up being backwards and poor. Let data rain. And China is laughing at us right now.
0: It was a big fight.
1: Oh, yeah.
0: And like you mentioned earlier, Chinese money in this fight.
1: Yeah. Mm-hmm.
0: Paying protesters.
1: Yes.
2: They want to take the lead in all of this.
1: Absolutely. Yes. Mm-hmm. Number four, at least 100 children under the age of 12 may have been forced into marriage in the UK. Per government data, 62 were age 10 or below, 27 age 5 or under. The government, though, is quick to point out it's not a problem specific to one country, religion, or culture.
2: God, I hate that story more than any other story today, I think.
1: Yes.
2: How can you say that?
0: Well, then give us examples.
2: It is one religion. It is one.
0: Which religion? Yeah. If there's multiple, which ones?
2: Who is it?
1: Well, it would be Muslim immigrants and also Hindu immigrants. Technically, they're right. It's not one.
2: Well, then tell us who both of them are, then.
1: Yeah. Number three, Transportation Secretary Sean Duffy has issued an emergency executive action to shut down 110 trucking schools for, falsely certifying illegal aliens and non-citizens to be commercial truck drivers. More than 100 more were shut down because they weren't real schools.
2: How do you say Buc-ee's in Farsi?
1: Number two, President Trump is set to meet with U.S. oil refinery executives after this historic $65 billion 25-year deal, giving the U.S. control over major Venezuelan oil fields while boosting production and revenue, and a draft pick to be named later. Number one, more hilarity involving the chair of the New York Democratic Socialist, Gay Gomez Adams is what I call him, Gustavo Gordillo. He claims to be a union member. This is the recap here. Claimed he was an electrician with a union. Well, he was briefly, but he got kicked out because he didn't pay his dues or show up to work. He claims he lived in an apartment. You know, he was slumming it, you know? He did, but only while renovations were going on at the $1.5 million house his parents bought him. He also didn't pay his rent at that apartment. Now he claims, and he's done this several times, including on Fox News, claimed his parents fled Peru and blamed America for ruining Peru. That's not true. His grandfather immigrated here legally. A grandfather was a successful psychiatrist. His dad was born here and is a multimillionaire.
2: Oh, this is incredible.
0: Deception.
2: It is
0: all
2: everywhere. Yeah.
0: The truth will not set them free. It will lock them up.
1: I love this because every time I've got like an alert set up now for any time Gay Gomez Adams comes up in the New York Post or any other publication, because it's something new like every few days about what he's lied about.
0: Man. Speaking of New York, did you see the Democrats are even saying to Kathy Hochul, hey, you got to block this tax slapped on this casino in New York City because it's 72%. I read that. I'm like,
2: 72%?
0: I'm like, am I reading that right?
2: Holy smoke.
0: Queens Democrats are pushing Governor Kathy Hochul to block a plan that would force the Big Apple's first full casino to pay a staggering 72% in taxes on its slot revenues.
2: My.
0: They got to pay for stuff.
2: Holy cow.
0: You know what was sent? A sharply worded letter from local lawmakers in defense of Resorts World New York City to Brian O'Dwyer, the chairman of the New York State Gaming Commission, handpicked by Hochul, saying a 72% tax rate is excessively high.
2: Well, yeah.
0: Yes.
2: Yes.
0: Stating the obvious. Yeah. This is the Jamaica Casino owned by Genting. Opened as a slots parlor in 2011 before it netted a state license this year to also offer live table games such as blackjack, craps, stuff like that. This is crazy when you compare it to other places. You know, New Jersey's Atlantic City casinos pay a 9.25% state tax rate. Michigan's tax rate is 19% on its Detroit casino, and Ohio imposes a 33%. nowhere near 72%.
1: I still don't feel bad for those guys, though, because those are the same people that if a machine malfunctions and pays you out the grand prize, they'll be like, sorry, the machine broke. You're like, that sounds like a you problem. Give me my money.
0: Yep.
1: They don't operate that way.
0: No. No, in a way, it's like all you people deserve each other.
1: Yeah, right.
0: You know, what it comes down to it.
2: Yeah.
0: I just thought, holy
2: 72% though is crazy.
0: Right? Yes, I thought the same thing.
2: That's crazy.
0: Yeah. Also saw this. A Goodwill record store is opening. And it's exactly what it sounds like. It's going to be in North Carolina. A Goodwill-branded record and media store. This is 10 miles outside of Charlotte. It's called Rewind. And they're saying it's basically a normal Goodwill, except that it's specifically focused on entertainment. They're going to carry vinyl, CDs, cassettes, Blu-rays, DVDs, VHS, and possibly video games. Mm. And there might be music-themed apparel, collectibles, vintage audio equipment, game systems, boom boxes, turntables, record players,
2: cow.
0: All that sort of stuff.
1: Half Price Books is like, hey, that's our thing. Come on.
0: Yeah. And that's the thing. If you have any of that stuff, I mean, you can donate it.
2: Mm-hmm. Sure.
0: It's fine. Sometimes that stuff is worth money, depending on what it is.
2: Yeah, check it out first.
0: Yeah. I'm guessing I know where all your old Funko Pops are going to end up after you're gone, Scott.
2: I'm sure, yeah.
0: How many you have?
2: Total?
0: Yeah.
2: I don't know, probably 50.
0: Wow. Yeah, that's significant. All right, Brandon Johnson, Chicago. You got to hear this statement much more straight ahead.
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7: ABC News, I'm Dave Packard. In an attempt to revive a stalled peace talk between Russia and Ukraine, U.S. Envoy Steve Witkoff and Jared Kushner met with Russian President Vladimir Putin at the Kremlin today. Now, they're set to meet in Kyiv with Ukrainian President Volodymyr Zelensky tomorrow. Iran launching missiles at an American aircraft carrier and a destroyer.
8: The response, the U.S. today firing at Iranian oil tankers, three of them described as part of a shadow network that funds the Iranian Revolutionary Guard. CENTCOM's commander saying in a statement, quote, "Let the message to the IRGC be clear. If you shoot at two of our ships, we will impose an even higher economic cost, taking out three of yours."
7: That's ABC's Stephen Portnoy. A chunk of the ceiling of the Kennedy Center's grand foyer fell last night amid heavy rain in the D.C. area. Nobody injured, according to the Kennedy Center, but a spokesperson saying that the incident's another example of the urgent need to close and renovate the center. This is ABC News.
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17: News Talk 850 WFTL weather forecast for your Sunday. Expect more rain with a warm day high of 90 and a low of 78. And as we get into your Labor Day, more of the same. High of 89, rain in the forecast, low of 78. Check your weather. News Talk 850 WFTL.
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0: The Markley Van Camp and Robin Show. I'm Jamie Markley, the Gen Xer. The millennial David Van Camp, the sexy boomer, that's Scott Robbins. Brandon Johnson, where was he slinging this nonsense, David?
1: Oh, well, he was signing an executive order where basically you have to prove that you have enough black people on staff before the city will award you a contract.
0: Oh, the illegal stuff.
1: Yeah, the illegal stuff, yeah. And so, yeah, he said basically, it's a, I guess, paraphrase of Jerry Maguire, show me the black people.
0: This guy, how did he ever get elected?
2: I don't know. It's really terrible.
0: It really is. All right, here we go.
3: If you want to do business with this city, we want to know whether the people leading your company reflect the diversity of the communities whose tax dollars are paying your contracts.
0: Well, then why don't we just do it by tax dollars? Who pays the most taxes?
1: Right.
0: And then figure that out by race, and then we'll hire mostly those people.
2: That's a really good idea.
1: Oh, gosh.
0: I don't think that's going to go over very
1: well. Yeah, you
2: know, it's not. It's not.
0: Yeah. But of course.
2: What
0: this is nonsense.
2: But that sounds very racist.
0: Well, very much so.
2: I mean, you're hiring people on the basis of their skin color?
0: Of course.
2: Really?
0: That's what it is.
2: That's what it comes from.
0: Yeah.
3: Now, Washington may be choosing to look away, but Chicago, our eyes are wide open.
0: Uh-huh. Well, it got to be. You got to have head on a swivel.
1: No kidding. Yeah.
0: All the time.
1: Don't wear headphones in public.
0: Mm-mm.
1: You know what's funny about this, though? He's talking about diversity, diversity, diversity. You look at the stage and all the people there at this signing ceremony. I mean, it's, if not 100%, it's 99% black people. That's not diverse.
0: No.
1: That's just black.
0: Yes. But they're not going to tell you that part.
1: No.
2: Golly.
0: They don't really want diversity.
2: That's an amazing thing to say.
0: And they certainly don't want diversity of thought.
2: Amazing.
0: Are you surprised, though, really?
2: No. A little surprised.
0: You are kind of.
2: A little bit, yeah.
0: Yeah.
2: To blatantly just write out and say it.
0: Yeah. You know, I saw a video last week, and this was a gang in South Chicago. And I had audio, and I'm like, I don't hear any swear words, but then again, I couldn't understand a good 50% of what was being said.
2: Oh, boy. Okay.
0: But, I mean, this is middle of the day, and it's not like I'm hiding, you know, a pistol in my waistband. These are serious, freaking semi-automatic weapons, mm-hmm. and sometimes it's like sawed-off rifles.
2: Mm-hmm.
0: I mean, ready to do serious damage, right? Mm-hmm. Out in the open, just walking down the street. These are teens.
1: Yeah.
0: But yet we always hear about guns from the left. You cannot tell me that if you wanted to crack down, they put the videos out online. This wasn't like an investigative reporter that got some sort of secret video. No, they brag online.
1: Yeah, a lot of these dudes do. Yeah, they got the big drum mags, which if it's in Chicago, that's very illegal.
0: Mm-hmm.
1: They got that. Some of those Glocks have the switches on them. I mean, yeah, they're openly committing multiple local and federal crimes.
0: Yes. And if you were serious about getting guns off the street, it would be so simple. But they're not. Not at all.
2: I'm worried about the diversity in the gangs.
0: What are you saying?
2: I just don't see any.
0: You're saying Whitey doesn't have a chance there?
2: They should be able to step into the gang world, too.
1: All my life, I've grown up wanting to be a Crip.
2: Exactly. And you can't, David.
1: I can't. Wouldn't be allowed to.
0: Well, you know, you got all these people on social media that are trying to make a name for themselves, and you got to differentiate. You got to do some, you know, crazy stuff, very daring stuff.
2: Mm-hmm.
0: You get young Whitey to go into the neighborhood and say, hey, it seems to me it's kind of racist you don't have any Whiteys in the gang. Now, that's a YouTube channel right there.
1: It'll be short-lived, but, you know. Yeah.
0: Probably, yes.
2: Where's Whitey?
0: There is that possibility, but you got to risk it for the biscuit, David.
1: Dave Chappelle actually had a bit about that, though, because if I see a group of black guys, you know, we'll call them thugs, walking around, and they got a white friend with them,
0: mm-hmm.
1: the white dude in that gang is the dangerous mother bleeper of the bunch, because there's no telling what that guy has done
0: right
1: to get into that group.
0: Oh, that's funny. I saw a piece today. It was at the Federalist. saying leftists will never self-reflect and they will never apologize for the horrors they inflict. I'm like, okay, that sounds like standard fare, like conservative fare. Mm-hmm. I agree with it, but I go into it and I'm reading it, and it's talking about the likes of AOC and what they say. Also mentions Michael Schellenberger, who wrote San Francisco, and published an article this last week that said progressives will be horrified when they wake up to what they've done. The sterilization of children, the killing of mentally ill addicts, the decimation of education, and more will haunt the left. And so it goes into it. And I thought to myself, it is true, a lot of these people on the left will never apologize, because we'll bring that up occasionally. Are they ever going to say they were sorry for what they said about COVID or the vaccine? No. Or you know, we have to defund the police or whatever? You're like, no. And I thought to myself, except regular people sometimes will admit they were wrong. And we'll say, you know, I was really led astray until I woke up to fill in the blank, and now I see all the lies. Like, I do see that just amongst regular people.
1: Mm-hmm.
0: But if, well, your money is tied to these stances, you're not going to apologize. You just won't.
1: All you can do is laugh it off and say, woke one was crazy.
0: Right. But I'm leading into this. Are you saying a left-wing historian admits to being wrong all the time?
1: Yes, John Meacham. He's a left-wing historian, an unofficial advisor to Joe Biden.
0: That's the dude that's on PMS Now all the time.
1: Yeah. This was on Morning Joe on PMS Now, and they were kicking around the Democrats' prospects in the midterms, and he actually said, hey, you know, don't underestimate Trump here.
0: Okay, roll it.
4: I think one caveat we should state up front is almost everything we predicted about Donald Trump since 2015 has proven to be wrong.
0: Wow.
4: There are a lot of folks who at various points have declared the phenomena to be running out of gas. It's over. He's gone too far. And here he is. As he himself said in the most honest thing from the inaugural address in the rotunda on that cold January day, can you believe this?
1: Yeah.
0: Well, at least he did that.
1: Yeah.
0: You know?
1: Yep.
0: I can't believe the people that really thought it was only going to take 4 to 6 weeks in Iran. It's crazy.
2: I did.
0: That's what I'm saying. I'm joking. I mean, I know.
2: I thought, okay, that's exactly how it's going to work.
0: Hopefully,
2: right?
0: It's going to be done soon. We'll see.
2: Yeah.
0: I know.
2: Boy, Harry.
0: It's that time. We do it a couple of times a day. Go around the table. It may not be the biggest story out there, but it caught your attention. You want to bring it in. David, what's your story here?
1: My story here is Michelle Obama talking to Jon Stewart, and parenthood came up. And John was just trying to, like, have a human moment about how, yeah, raising kids is hard, but you do miss some of these moments when it's all said and done.
0: Okay. I had that clip
2: unbelievable.
0: Up.
2: Unbelievable.
0: What's unbelievable?
2: She is.
0: You've already heard this,
2: yeah,
0: thing.
2: I have.
0: Oh, I haven't heard this yet. Go ahead.
5: The energy and excitement of the kids being around is so incredible.
6: I love them. I'm going to see them tonight for dinner. I love them.
5: Yeah.
6: But, you know, Barack cried when they went to college. Yeah. I was like, bye, little. Goodbye. Now Friday nights aren't wrecked with terror and fear about where are you? Where are you?
5: Right.
6: You know, I love their emancipation and growth. And
5: the thing I miss, though, is the job.
0: Hold on a second. You mean when they went away to college, you still weren't worried what they were doing on the weekend?
1: No.
0: Apparently like, out of sight, out of mind?
2: Emancipation.
1: I mean, also, like, one phone call to the Secret Service, and you could know exactly where your daughters were. Most mothers and fathers don't have that luxury.
0: That's true. Yeah.
2: What a self-absorbed...
0: I'm trying to think of the different moms I know from all of my kids' different friends and all their moms. And I'm trying to think of one that I would have known that didn't cry when the kid went away to school. I can't think of one right now. And we've talked about it before. I'll admit it. Oh, it was an ugly cry. It was ugly.
2: Well, you feel some deep sadness, if nothing else.
0: Yeah, you know, it's the end of an era and all that.
2: Right.
0: But anyway, okay, cold, hard. Michelle, what do you got?
5: Like, don't you miss... See, your kids are still in high school, so it's still a job.
7: Yes.
5: Like, the... it gave a meaning and like pattern to my life.
6: I'm good.
7: Yeah.
6: Look at all the meaning.
7: She's different.
6: I have a wonderful pattern.
5: Oh man.
6: You know,
7: I love my kids' schedule.
5: There's something about the schedule.
7: I love this schedule.
6: I love my schedule. I have a great schedule, and it's awesome. All mine.
0: Oh, dude, if you just go back over the past few years, I don't know, maybe it's true if you went back 10 or 20. It's harder to find more self-consumption as far as statements go than Michelle Obama.
1: Oh, yeah. Dude, this is, I mean, I was actually in a little bit of shock that you would just admit it, because even her brother, they do the podcast together.
0: Right.
1: Her brother's trying to bring it back to, like, sanity. Right. Like, well, I do miss the schedule and all of this. No, I like my schedule. I'm trying to help you here, Michelle. Come on, what are you doing?
0: No. No. But you hear that a lot from her. No wonder he's so miserable.
2: Mm-hmm. Can you imagine that?
0: I don't know if it'd be so bad you'd be fantasizing about other dudes. But, oh, that was the woman before Michelle.
1: Yeah, right.
0: Got it. That was the college girlfriend that you wrote letters about fantasizing about dudes. Yeah, that's a crazy one, too.
2: I think of the things I was fantasizing about at his age.
0: Was it dudes?
2: No, it wasn't dudes.
0: I didn't think so.
2: That's why I just think, okay, there you go.
0: All right, Scotty, what do you got for your story?
2: The Detroit Tigers just didn't lose one of their best pitchers in the league when they traded Tarek Skubal to the Dodgers. They also lost an espresso machine from the clubhouse.
0: Oh.
2: Skubal, who bought the espresso machine and then everybody shared in it in the clubhouse when he was with the Tigers, took it with him when he left for L.A. He said that his wife was like, hey. He says, I was just going to leave it and get a new one. She said, no, you're not. She was like, that was way too expensive. Just run the chargeback. So he did.
1: Oh, my gosh.
2: So he takes the, unplugs it, and puts it under his arm and walks out the door with it.
7: How much is it worth?
2: I have no idea. I don't know what espresso machines run, but...
7: How much does he make?
2: They go, millions of dollars, multi-millions of dollars a year, and is going to make even more money at the end of this year.
0: Man, oh man.
2: Boy, she wanted that. She was not going to let him leave it, though. You will get that machine and bring it home!
0: That is hilarious.
7: Okay.
0: All right. I'll get it. No, I make so much money. Let's just get a new one. No.
2: No. Get it. We bought it. Get it.
0: For my story, brought this in for a couple of reasons. I happened to see this the same day I saw the Chicago gang with their guns out all over the place, realizing the Democrats really don't want to get guns off the streets, because if they did, they could do it easily. Kaylin Bennett, who does a lot of videos online, she is at a college campus, and I forget which one it was, but this girl comes up to her and is talking about getting rid of assault rifles. And so she's trying to have a conversation with her, and it's apparently clear this woman, this young woman, has no idea what she's talking about, but yet is so frustrated she just swears and then demeans the other person. So if you want to hear that exchange about guns,
1: sure,
0: here you go.
8: How would you explain to them why you should have an assault rifle?
9: What is an assault rifle?
8: Big gun that you shouldn't have.
9: What is the definition of an assault rifle? If you're going to tell me I don't need something, you better have the definition.
8: What, is that how it works?
9: What is an assault rifle?
8: It's a... I'm going to be honest. I don't know what the exact dictionary definition...
9: Let's talk about what...
8: No.
9: Oh, you're just going to tell me and yell at me and not have a conversation? You don't know what you're talking about. You don't know what an assault rifle is.
8: Fine, then let's have a conversation.
9: Right, now that we've broken that barrier, an assault rifle is actually, the definition by the government is a machine gun. Something that you hold down and the bullets just go through the mag, whatever it is that you have in the drum mag, just feeds it all through with one pull of the trigger.
8: Well, I apologize.
9: Okay,
8: but
9: those are banned in America. Those are already banned. Those aren't being used in mass shootings. Those aren't being used for a majority of mass shootings. Actually, handguns are. Handguns are responsible for 80% of the mass shootings in this country. Why aren't you focused on those?
8: Well, quite frankly, I don't know the difference between guns, because I'm not some gun-obsessed loon like you are, honey.
9: No, it's important.
0: See, this is where it goes.
1: Yeah.
0: Buried in an argument, you can see it gets worse.
9: Know what things are causing which casualties if you want to ban them. My handgun is for my self-defense.
8: I never said I wanted to ban them.
9: Okay, you're right. I
8: have an issue with someone having a little gun for self-defense, but I have an issue with the bigger ones.
9: Why?
10: Because it's ridiculous.
9: Why?
10: You don't need an AK-47 Why? To defend your house.
9: Why?
10: Because you don't need that.
9: That's not an argument.
10: This is a war zone.
9: It's not an argument.
10: All right, leave me the fuck alone. Don't.
9: You came up to me, and now you're mad because you don't know what you're talking about.
0: And that's pretty much the way that goes.
1: That AK will actually, even for some inexperienced people, will end an argument very quickly. Just say.
0: Nimrod's in the news and a news update next.
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1: Well, the Lindsey Clancy jury deliberations continue. She strangled her three young children, and some women are supporting her because, I guess, motherhood is hard. 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
0: We got to get to Nimrods, or did we already?
2: Holy smokes.
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6: I love the poorly educated.
0: I know, we're running out of time. 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
22: From ABC News, I'm Dave Packer. As the Nepal-Tibet region continues to recover from that deadly flash flood, more miracle stories.
23: 10 days after a wall of ice, rock, and mud tore through a Himalayan valley, killing more than 1,300 victims, two more people have been rescued. And amid those rescue efforts, construction underway on a makeshift bridge to replace one of the many bridges destroyed in the flash floods. Nepalese officials say if the weather cooperates, it could be completed within 5 days. Alex Stone, ABC News, Los Angeles.
22: U.S. Envoy Steve Witkoff and Jared Kushner met today with Russia's leader, hoping to hammer out a deal and stall a full-scale invasion of Ukraine.
5: The trip comes as both sides escalate aerial attacks more than 4.5 years after the Kremlin's invasion of its neighbor. Witkoff opened with praise and gratitude.
10: So, first of all, President Putin, thank you so much for having us.
5: A Russian readout of the meeting calling it substantive, constructive, exceptionally candid, and conducted in a spirit of trust. Now, next tomorrow for Witkoff and Kushner, Kyiv, and a meeting with Ukrainian President Zelensky. A new escalation in the waters off Iran.
15: CENTCOM says an aircraft carrier and a guided missile destroyer successfully evaded multiple unprovoked Iranian attacks. No Americans were harmed, even as they were being fired at. The response, the U.S. today firing an Iranian oil tankers, three of them described as part of a shadow network that funds the Iranian Revolutionary Guard.
5: ABC's Stephen Portnoy. Southern Command says that U.S. forces boarded, evacuated, and then sunk what it called a multi-vessel floating refueling station in the eastern Pacific used to support drug smuggling. The people evacuated said to be transferred to Ecuadorian authorities, two similar operations taking place over the past week. The RNC now sharing several members of Trump's cabinet, including Secretary Scott Bessent, Todd Blanche, Robert F. Kennedy Jr. will speak at the party's two-day convention. You're listening to ABC News.
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5: De-immigration protests today at a busy port in the United Kingdom.
25: Dozens of men in masks and dressed all in black blocked roads at the UK's busiest ferry port in Dover. They stood looking menacing at the entrance to the port that connects England with France. It was intended as an anti-immigration protest and was promoted by far-right social media activists. The demonstration temporarily disrupted traffic and caused some delays. Patrick Reeval, ABC News, London.
5: Well, there was a hung jury in the Lindsay Clancy murder case, and there are now questions surrounding a possible retrial. The judge declaring a mistrial on Friday. Clancy's charged with the killing of her 3 children. The case sparking a debate about postpartum mental health. ABC News legal contributor Bernarda Villanola.
26: When you're talking about a woman who had history of mental health, who was actually trying to get treatment and was failed from the healthcare system, I think that weighed heavily for the defense. And also, she had the support of her ex-husband and the mother-in-law, so that helped in her favor.
5: Millions of Americans on the move, hoping to make the most of these last summer days. TSA expects to screen more than 17 million people, with Monday expected to be one of the busiest days. And that road trip is going to cost you more this year. National average for a gallon of gas is above $4, up nearly a dollar from last Labor Day. And diesel just hit an all-time record high of $5.85 a gallon. Dave Packer, ABC News.
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0: 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Expect more rain with a warm day high of 90 and a low of 78. And as we get into your Labor Day, more of the same. High of 89, rain in the forecast, low of 78. Check your weather. 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
9: Okay, so there's a hearing today on sanctuary city policies.
11: Yeah, and a very powerful moment from the dad of a victim of sanctuary policies. This is Marcus Coleman. His daughter, at the age of 5, was part of a multi-car pileup caused by an illegal alien who was issued a commercial driver's license in California, who was going too fast through a construction zone, crashed, and this 5-year-old baby girl will probably she'll never be able to walk again. She's got a form of cerebral palsy now. She had a broken femur, skull fractures, global development delay. She will need lifelong therapy. And the state of California didn't turn over the driver, the truck driver. ICE had to go get him, and ICE did go get him.
9: Unbelievable.
11: So Marcus Coleman is there at this hearing about sanctuary city policies, and, of course, you've got a couple of Democrats there. There's Pramila Jayapal. There's Jamie Raskin. And they're saying, you know, well, we're sorry for your daughter, for your situation. And he did not have any time for it. In fact, he had a prepared statement that he was going to read.
9: Mm-hmm.
11: But he decided, no, I'm just going to speak from the heart here.
9: Okay.
11: And here he is.
30: I reject your guys' sympathy, to be honest with you. There's no way you guys are sorry. Not one of you guys have ever called me. Not one of you guys have ever reached out to me. Not one of you guys have ever sat there and seen me in the hallways and said, hey, sorry about your daughter. You guys do it right here while you guys are grandstanding on top of your soapbox. This is when you guys care. Right here inside this room is the only time you guys care. I've never received anything from anybody over here at all regarding my daughter or my family. You guys want to sit there and talk about the pathway to citizenship? There is a pathway. It's not jump the fence and apply. Sanctuary cities allow so much to be done that it's almost like the parents not there to take care of the household. And everybody's running around and doing what they want to do. And it sucks. It honestly does. You guys sit there and you guys talk about ICE invading cities and doing this and doing that. I agree with Mr. Jordan, that if the state sat there and told them, come pick up the person, it would take one or two people to go do it. Instead, they got to send an army out there because now they have to look for them. And then since it's a sanctuary state, you got people sitting there abusing the ICE officers that are out there. I have a whole statement right here that I was going to read to you guys, but just listening to you guys, none of this is relevant anymore because you guys just changed so much. It makes no sense at all. My daughter doesn't deserve this. She didn't ask for any of this. The people that jumped the fence did, though. They knew exactly what they were doing. They still chose to move forward in that direction. And every day, something's happening to somebody. And it is your guys' fault. I hold each and every one of you responsible for it. And I always will.
9: I don't blame him.
31: It is amazing.
11: Yeah.
9: They don't do anything to protect the citizens.
31: It's just so weird.
9: It's their own political power.
31: When you're a sanctuary city now, what's the impact of the sanctuary city? When you start thinking about what it really is,
11: mm-hmm.
31: It just makes you crazy. I mean, you're breaking the law, but we're going to allow you to live here and have no rule at all of law when it comes to you being here or not being here. We're just going to ignore it. As a matter of fact, we're going to go ahead and endorse it.
9: Yes.
31: It's crazy.
9: Of course it is. Part of all the Marxist nonsense, it demoralizes
31: it like
9: people.
31: That. Yes, it does.
9: And then people get used to it.
31: And
9: like sanctuary city's a thing. It still drives me nuts every time I hear it.
31: Me too.
9: Because you're breaking the law.
31: Yes, me too.
9: You have to have a country of laws.
31: It just makes me crazy.
9: Yeah.
31: That we just kind of shrug our shoulders now. I mean, it's not really like our fault as much as just like become part of what we, how we deal with things.
4: Well,
31: oh, yeah, but you're a sanctuary city.
4: What? And
31: how can you just be a sanctuary city?
6: Because you say you are.
31: Yeah, right.
6: And there's no will.
31: Well, right.
6: There's no will to uphold the law.
31: Because you're so afraid of being labeled or persecuted within your own communities.
6: A lot of people are tired
31: whatever,
6: of it.
31: You know,
6: well,
31: but
6: fascist doesn't mean anything anymore.
11: Well, think about how nuts this is. And I've told this story before. There's a friend of ours who lives in California who wanted to buy a Glock 19. Now, it's very mm-hmm. hard to get a gun in California because they have very strict rules. So mm-hmm. he got one from an out-of-state shop, and it was being transferred into the state of California. It was a Glock 19, most popular handgun in the world. But the California Highway Patrol, upon inspection, had to reject it. Now, why? Because even though it was mostly California compliant, it was a USA model, not an Austria model. What's the difference between those two? Nothing. One was assembled in the United States, one was assembled in Austria, and because they have a roster of approved guns that you can buy in California, well, the Austria model is the one you had to get at the time. Couldn't get the USA one. It's not that one is more dangerous than the other. Right. Meanwhile, this Indian national breaks into our country, and the state of California says you can drive a big rig.
6: Yes.
11: How insane is that?
6: It is.
31: Right.
6: It is. But see, someone being able to protect themselves doesn't help California.
11: Right.
6: Having more illegals come in helps those people right. stay in power.
11: Yeah.
6: It is. And they give this false nonsense. Well, they're compassionate. That's why they want to let all the illegals in.
31: I know.
11: There is nothing.
6: No one's illegal. The hell they're not. Yeah, people are tired of this crap.
31: They just have an arson-free city. Like, if you committed arson, you can come here. We'll protect you.
6: Yeah. It's infuriating.
31: None of this makes any sense. I just hear the stories, and I feel so bad for that guy.
6: Me too.
31: Terrible what happened to him.
6: Oh, my gosh.
31: And he's right.
6: And
31: with
6: there's
31: all the
6: thousands of people like
31: right.
6: that have, you know, kids that lost lives, raped and killed. And yeah.
31: With all the grandstanding jackasses. Like Raskin.
6: Oh, gosh.
31: I mean, you know, that...
6: Oh, yeah. Then we'll just switch gears now. Think about if Bernie and his crew get in power.
31: Oh, boy.
6: What it's going to look like. You get the Democratic Socialists. It gets worse. Well, people are upset in the Democratic Party because not all Democrats are supporting Abdul El-Sayed in Michigan.
31: Mm-hmm.
6: And Sandwiches was asked about that.
7: How concerned are you right now where we stand that the party hasn't fully coalesced behind him?
12: All right. See, when you talk about the party, all right, what do you think you're talking about? What you're talking about is the establishment, right? You're talking about a small number of people who are at the head of the Democratic Party. You're talking about the donor class, people who contribute large sums of money to the Democratic Party. Are they less than enthusiastic about Abdul El-Sayed? Yes, they are.
6: Yeah, it's the people with the money. That's what's got Bernie all grouchy about that.
11: It's not. Go talk to the people of color, working class folks in Rashida Tlaib's district, who voted overwhelmingly for the person not named Abdul El-Sayed.
6: Oh, yeah. I think what Bernie is saying is that there are other Democrats that are okay with this new direction, but the money people right. are the ones that want to keep him out because they want to keep their control.
31: Well, Bernie has to keep that villainous narrative alive.
6: Yeah. But of course.
11: Yes. It's a total lie, though.
31: Of course it is.
11: Because his brand of politics is a project of wealthy people.
31: Yes.
6: Yes. Well, he doesn't like being called communist, I'll tell you that.
11: Too
6: and he doesn't like
11: bad.
6: It when people call Zoran Mamdani a communist. He doesn't like that either. Okay.
12: You got nothing to say about the real issue. So what do you come up with? Well, Bernie Sanders is a

0: but I guess you could say it's a little bit lighter. Public health officials in North Carolina warning the people who have visited a mobile petting zoo between late July and late August may have been exposed to rabies after multiple baby goats tested positive.
1: Baby goats?
0: Yeah, baby goats.
1: Oh, no.
0: Yeah, with the rabies.
1: They're delightful. Yeah.
0: Might have to kill them off.
1: Oh, no.
0: I don't know that. I'm just saying.
1: Well, I imagine they do if they
2: probably will, yeah.
1: Got rabies, yeah.
0: I'm guessing. There'll be some nut out there. Hey, don't kill the goat. We can treat them. Please. Anyway, the North Carolina Department of Health confirmed multiple rabies cases in baby goats associated with Farm Adventures Mobile Petting Zoo.
1: Oh, boy.
2: They did say adventures.
0: Yeah.
2: So, I'm just saying.
0: Yeah.
1: Not false advertising, is it?
0: Oh, not at all.
1: No.
0: As a matter of fact, I think someone that loves the baby goats a lot is really sad right now.
3: These goats are my life. My animals are my life. Everybody knows my, anybody that knows me knows my animals are the most important thing in life, in the world to me. Yeah. So it's hard. It was a skunk. It went through the holes. We don't know. And it's devastating. Or shoot the skunk out, yeah. Let the goats out, watch the goats. They were jumping around, playing. So we're like, everything's good.
0: Yeah.
1: Oh, no. The skunk got him.
0: Whatever it is, what are you going to do now, Scott?
1: Man, well, you got to put the baby goats down, I guess. I don't want to, but you know, you have to. I mean, you can't have a petting zoo with rabid goats.
2: Well, you could. I'm sure someone would find that very, very adventurous.
0: Okay, and listen, and there's a way I feel bad for this woman.
1: Oh, I do, too.
0: At the same time, that's a nut.
1: Yeah. Well.
0: Anyone that's like, the most important thing in my life, well, that's freaking sad. That's the most important thing in your life. Are the baby freaking ghosts? That's it?
2: I do like how dark the news cycle has been that you're like, mass slaughter of baby goats is lightening it up.
0: We're laughing, aren't we?
2: We sure are.
0: We're not raging right now about sanctuary cities.
1: I mean, a lot of her livelihood probably comes from petting the goats. Mm-hmm. Without the goats, you got no livelihood.
0: But with that person?
1: Yeah.
0: No, but I also believe her when she says,
1: oh, yeah,
0: that's probably the most important thing she's got going on.
1: Yeah, that's too bad.
0: I know.
1: That's a real shame.
0: See? Even Robbins is laughing at the slaughter of the baby goats. What else are you going to do with them?
1: Like, people can't see this, but there was a certain sadness in your eyes when you delivered that story.
0: Who, yours?
1: Yeah, a little bit.
0: If it was up to you, could you put a bullet in one?
1: In a goat? No, no. You hire people to do that.
0: What do you mean
1: hire? I'm not shooting a goat. I don't want to shoot the goat.
0: Somebody's got to put it down.
1: Well,
0: someone's offering you $10,000 to shoot the goat. Are you taking it?
1: Yeah, give me the gun.
2: So you're a baby goat hitman.
1: Well, yeah, but with the baby goat, has got, you know, rabies. Can't have that.
0: Yeah. I'll bet you anything, too, those goats are going to break into song tonight. I will bet you anything. You know what they're singing, too. They're living on a prayer, and that's,
1: Goat Joby.
0: There. That lightening it up enough for you?
1: A little bit.
0: A little laugh for that. You're welcome. Okay. Another old balls Democrats saddling up with the socialists. The funny clip and the five stories we're watching today coming right up.

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0: Markley, Van Camp, and Robbins Show. I'm Jamie Markley. That's Dave Van Camp. There's Scott Robbins. And now it's time for the five stories we're watching today.
1: One, two, three, four, five.
2: All right. Number one. I'm sorry, number five. We're counting them down, David. The witness involved in the birth tourism scam, Have My Baby in Miami, pled the fifth after being asked questions from members of Congress. And the reason why I was laughing and therefore distracted, I don't know if we have the time to play the audio of this, but maybe it'll come up in a few minutes. Ayanna Pressley says that the hearing on birth tourism is an assault on our democracy.
0: How?
3: Again? Today's hearing is yet another assault on our democracy and our Constitution. Now, Trump tried to dismantle the 14th Amendment through executive order, but even the conservatives on the Supreme Court said that it was wrong, that he was wrong. And now Republicans in Congress are trying to do exactly that. They aren't just attacking birthright citizenship. They're attacking black Americans, my ancestors, who built this country but were denied the fruits of their labor. And black folks would still be denied citizenship but for the 14th Amendment. They are attacking women. As co-chair of the Reproductive Freedom Caucus, it's abundantly clear to me the Republicans want to continue surveying women's bodies and end the freedom of movement for pregnant people.
2: They are pregnant people. Yes.
4: Yeah, there you go.
5: The Reproductive Freedom Caucus. You know, these things exist.
4: It's like a bunch of falsehoods and then nonsense all mixed together.
2: Yes. All right.
4: And you got Ayanna Pressley. Golly.
2: All right, number four, Michigan's Democrat nominee for U.S. Senate is frantically deleting old posts about 9/11. Apparently, Abdul El-Sayed has been surprised that Americans might not take it very lightly if you, make light of September 11th. But he's going to be a U.S. senator?
4: Right.
2: Number three, in the same state, sticking in Michigan, Attorney General Dana Nessel, who said that the Democrat convention in the state was too dangerous for her and other Jews to attend, is apparently urging Jewish Democrats to vote for Abdul El-Sayed. Not explicitly endorsing him, but she told Jewish Democrats in a closed-door meeting they needed to place the needs of the rest of humanity above their own safety and security.
4: That is freaking bonkers.
5: Yeah, it is bonkers.
2: Part of it was, what good is protecting our ancestral homeland of Israel if climate change goes unabated? So, what?
4: Dude, I'm telling you, they got the memo within the last week or two, you need to go back to climate change. Yeah. You're hearing it all over the place. Who's asking for it?
2: Yeah.
5: Well, you got all these
4: Green
5: natural,
4: New Deal crap.
5: All these natural disasters going on everywhere. Yeah. They have to capitalize.
2: Because that never happens.
5: Right.
4: Exactly.
2: Yeah.
5: Well, yeah, but it's
2: number,
5: in the news.
2: Number two, ICE has arrested more than 2,000 illegal aliens across New York in what they called Operation Rotten Apple, including child rapists and murderers. Number one, Iran's president said they would immediately return to the terms of a June memorandum of understanding if the United States does it. Please bail us out here.
4: Yeah. No.
2: Yeah. So those are the top five stories that we're watching today. 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
4: Little controversy in Philly.
5: A little.
4: Philadelphia Eagles. They got a new cheerleader.
5: It's a guy.
4: That's a dude.
5: Oh boy.
4: Yeah. Well, this is a video. So if you haven't seen it, I mean, he's frolicking out there. There's no doubt about it.
5: I think frolic is a good descriptive word. Yes.
2: And Tim Walls is like, tone it down, bro.
5: Yeah.
4: Oh my gosh. Yes. Fans are not happy and people are asking, who asked for this?
5: Well, that's what I'm wondering.
2: Well, he's brave.
4: Nobody.
2: In Philly, my goodness.
4: But again, is there one person that attends that football game that wants to see that? What is it about? It's insane. Old ball saddling up to the socialist next.
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9: ABC News, I'm Dave Packer. As the Nepal-Tibet region continues to recover from that deadly flash flood, more miracle stories.
10: 10 days after a wall of ice, rock, and mud tore through a Himalayan valley, killing more than 1,300 victims, two more people have been rescued. And amid those rescue efforts, construction underway on a makeshift bridge to replace one of the many bridges destroyed in the flash floods. Nepalese officials say if the weather cooperates, it could be completed within 5 days. Alex Stone, ABC News, Los Angeles.
9: U.S. envoy Steve Witkoff and Jared Kushner met today with Russia's leader, hoping to hammer out a deal and stall a full-scale invasion of Ukraine. Next stop for Witkoff and Kushner, Kyiv, and a meeting with Ukrainian President Zelensky. CENTCOM says an aircraft carrier and a guided missile destroyer successfully evaded multiple unprovoked Iranian attacks. No Americans were harmed in response to U.S. Today firing at three Iranian oil tankers. This is ABC News.
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17: News Talk 850 WFTL weather forecast for your Sunday. Expect more rain with a warm day high of 90 and a low of 78. And as we get into your Labor Day, more of the same. High of 89, rain in the forecast, low of 78. Check your weather. News Talk 850 WFTL.
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0: The Markley Van Camp and Robbins Show. I'm Jamie Markley, the Gen Xer. David Van Camp, the millennial. The sexy boomer, that's Scott Robbins. Boy, these old balls Democrats that are pretty much worthless are just trying to hang on for dear life at this point.
1: Oh, yeah.
0: They're saddling up with a socialist like Ed Markey.
1: Oh, yeah.
0: So he's out campaigning with sandwiches. That'd be Bernie. And AOC. And, boy, he's talking Green New Deal crap here.
2: They called it socialism. Well, what do you call 100 years of tax breaks for the oil, gas, and coal industry? I call that socialism, and all we're saying is give us some of that socialism for wind and solar and all electric vehicles and battery storage technologies, and we will bury the fossil fuel industry.
0: I thought they were supposed to be the party of the working man.
1: Right. Well, and you don't necessarily need a bunch of tax breaks for that to happen. I mean, you just look at Texas versus California in terms of renewables. I mean, Texas is lapping California without the mandates of California. You know why? Because they make it easy to build.
0: That helps.
1: They're like, whatever, man.
0: You can. I know. I know.
1: I want to try to find this now. Dang it. Oh, well. Now, there was somebody who had posted something about the difference between the regulations in California versus Texas. And it was like, in Texas, you're like, hey, I want to build solar. And they say, oh, yeah, you want to build solar? That sounds like gay communism. Anyway, here's your permit. In California, it's like, I want to build a solar farm. Sorry, but after 3 years, the local HOA has decided you didn't do an impact study on non-binary snails. Yeah. So, see you in court.
0: Man.
3: True.
0: Didn't Talafrico, he was talking green new crap too?
1: Yeah, this was actually from a few years ago because, you know, he's now trying to run as a centrist, you know, capitalist who just wants common sense working people reforms in the Senate.
0: When that's and loves barbecue.
1: Loves barbecue.
0: I'm eating barbecue again.
1: And has a girlfriend.
0: Yes. He likes meat, but only of the
3: well, no,
0: cow
3: hey,
0: variety.
3: Hey. Yeah.
0: Okay.
1: Yeah, but
3: yeah.
1: I thought this was actually funny because, what's his name, Andrew Kaczynski with CNN, K-File, actually dug this up. He was doing Talarico was doing a Zoom call. I guess this was in 2020 with the Sierra Club, talking about how we need a Green New Deal to fight racism.
0: What?
1: Yeah.
0: Okay, go for it.
4: The multifaceted threat of a climate crisis, an economic crisis, and a social justice crisis. I think that kind of New Deal effort would be the only approach to start to address all three in a thoughtful and meaningful way.
0: I think he realized somewhere internally that was so full of crap he could barely get it out.
1: Right.
0: Like he was struggling. What? That was a garbled bunch of nonsense.
5: Thank you very much. The second question, communities of color receive the most harm from the impacts of climate change and yet receive the least government support to deal with it. Tell us about one of the committees you are on or hope to be on and the most important actions that committee could take to fight for climate justice and mitigate the impacts of climate change for all Texans.
4: Yeah, and I am so thankful that you asked this question, and also thankful that young activists have really drawn the link between climate change and white supremacy and capitalism in our country. And I think only ending the ways that all three of those oppressive systems work together are we going to be able to begin the process of dismantling them.
0: Yes, that's the only way, man. You got that, Scotty?
3: No, yes. I mean, I do. I just get so frustrated because you sneak all the buzzwords are all in there.
0: Well, yes.
3: They're all there.
0: He tried to do it, man. He was trying to get that done, no doubt. I mean,
6: Talafrico, they call him, because he is a little freaky.
0: Yeah, he is.
3: Well, I hope before the election that his girlfriend, who doesn't live around here, shows up and does some campaigning with him.
0: Well, he met her on vacation.
3: Yeah, well, she
0: it was a whirlwind romance.
3: Right, it was. It was quick. And she can't commit to moving yet, you know.
0: Right.
1: I met her at camp. You wouldn't know her.
3: Yeah, you wouldn't know her. Jeez.
7: I can show you a picture. That's about it.
3: That's all I got.
1: Why does this look like you clipped it out of a magazine, James?
3: Well, because she's a model.
7: Yeah. very private person.
3: See the shampoo bottle she's holding there. Yes.
8: Yeah. And there you go.
1: She loves Brick Plus. Yes.
8: Yeah. Something else we'll have to get to later. America's pricey left-wing colleges going down the crapper. Oh, yeah. But you know what it's time for now. Yeah, we do it a couple of times a day. Go around the table. May not be the biggest story out there, but it caught your attention. You want to bring it in. So, David, what's your story here?
1: Okay, so remember leaving Turkey a few weeks ago, a couple months back, whenever it was. The president was whisked off of Air Force One.
8: Yes.
1: Rode in a catering truck into a different military transport and flew out of the country that way because of a potential threat from Iran. Mm-hmm. And the journalists aboard made it all about themselves, right? It was pretty embarrassing. They're like, well, we were sitting ducks. Well, nothing happened in the end. And yeah, the primary concern of either the U.S. military and the Secret Service is getting the president back to the United States safely.
7: But there were other members of the administration on that plane, too, with the press.
1: Yeah, and they knew what was going on.
7: Yeah.
1: But anyway, because apparently the journos weren't embarrassed enough, we didn't do a good enough job bullying them, they've turned to Netflix and they've made a documentary about it that's coming out September 4th. I have the trailer here.
7: Yes.
1: It's called an Insta-Doc, instant documentary.
8: Goodness.
1: The title is...
8: Insufferable.
1: The Decoy Flight. And it's a bunch of journalists talking about how they were on a plane where nothing happened.
8: Okay.
9: As we get on the tarmac and we round and I look at Air Force One, I see those catering vehicles up against the side of Air Force One. There's one at the front and one at the back. And I have never seen that before. Wow. 40 years doing presidents, never seen that before.
8: Uh-huh.
9: I shot it. I shot the shit out of it. Trump enters the plane. We rush in. We sit down. We get on the plane. Don't really think anything more of it. The second unusual thing happens. We're told by the White House staff that we should lower our window shades. I'm like, why? They said Secret Service says to. I'm like, okay. Close it. My little spidey sense is up now.
1: Uh-oh.
9: I don't know why this is happening. And I'm on high alert.
7: Okay.
1: The decoy.
7: Oh, yes. And here we got the strings going.
3: What was that? What was that?
8: That was,
3: dude,
8: an instant documentary from the people we trust with the information.
1: Wait a minute, though. I still don't understand the premise here, though, because he's like,
3: I don't either.
1: He's all like, I knew something was up. I knew it was. They told us to put the window shades down, and I was like, oh, my spidey sense is tingling right now.
7: Because I'm an investigative journalist.
1: But then
7: nothing
1: a lot
7: gets by me.
1: But then as soon as the Washington Post or the New York Times or whoever it was that broke the story initially, all those same people were like, I had no idea anything was going on. Well, right. Wait a minute.
9: Man.
3: I have never seen that before.
1: Two catering trucks.
3: Trucks.
1: In 40 years of covering the presidency.
3: I've never seen that before. Something was up.
8: Just insufferable people, man.
7: Golly.
8: All right, Scotty, what do you got for your story?
3: Deranged woman with knives kills one person in Times Square.
8: Yeah.
3: This happened at 4:30 in the afternoon, by the way. Did you know that?
8: Yeah, I saw the video.
3: Isn't that weird? Pamela Cisneros, 49, walked up to a 68-year-old man who just exited the subway with his wife. The couple were waiting to cross the street at West 41st Street and 7th Avenue when Ms. Cisneros pulled the knives from a red Target bag and stabbed the guy on the side of his abdomen and then headed to 42nd Street.
8: Mm-hmm.
3: The fatal stabbing came less than 20 seconds later. Alou Di, a vendor who sells sunglasses and ball caps, saw the assailant holding a knife and approaching another woman. That woman was a 32-year-old woman who was killed. Walked up to her, stabbed her in the stomach.
8: Unreal.
3: She fell victim on the sidewalk. Then the cops show up.
8: Yeah.
3: Surrounding her. You saw this.
8: Yes.
3: Then there was, I mean, they shot the stun gun thing into her, right?
1: Yeah.
3: Twice. Didn't drop her. She just kept coming.
7: Yeah.
3: And then they shot her and killed her.
7: Yeah, and some people were, that was unjustified.
1: Yeah.
3: I haven't heard much about that, but I mean, I imagine.
7: That was almost immediate.
3: Oh, I'm sure it's out there.
1: There have been a lot of people who have been saying that. Unjustified.
3: She was just crazy.
1: Well, she just had a knife. And I'm like, dude, have you ever seen how quickly somebody can bleed out?
7: Yep.
3: Well, and she lunged at the cops with it.
7: Yes.
3: What do you want people to do?
7: I know. No, I'm not going to lose much sleep over that one.
3: 4:30 in the afternoon.
7: Yeah.
3: That's the thing.
7: You saying it'd be worse at 11 o'clock?
3: No, it's just Times Square. That's just.
7: Was this Merrick Garland's justice here?
3: No.
7: If it was night, it's okay.
3: Oh, he did say that, though, didn't he?
7: Yeah.
3: I'm not saying that, no. I'm just saying it doesn't matter what time of the day
7: No,
3: it is.
7: I know. It's crazy that people just do it in the, you know, in broad daylight.
3: Nuts.
7: For my story, I saw this at the Federalist from Douglas Napier. Delayed study from pro-trans researcher finds puberty blockers don't help kids, really. And this study was buried for years.
1: Of course.
7: It started in 2015. The authors were hoping to demonstrate that these unsupported therapies would prove beneficial, but they didn't. The long-delayed findings from the NIH-funded Trans Youth Care Study, led by Dr. Johanna Olson Kennedy, have now been reported. The final report was released only after the Oversight Project sued to get it.
3: Mm.
7: And I could go through all of this, but in the end, that's what they found. Puberty blockers, no help. Still mental health issues with these kids.
3: Jeez.
7: And of course. But they've lied about it for years. And, you know, you would think by now that, okay, this whole nightmare should be over.
3: I agree.
7: But they're still fighting for it. And they're not going to just stop all of a sudden. And that brings me to Mia Hughes, who spoke at the GenSpec conference in Albuquerque. And I think this is about a minute and 20 seconds. But it might be the best thing you hear all day, just as far as someone that loves common sense.
3: Okay.
7: Roll it.
10: Back in the 1980s, a small group of trans activists hatched a plot to take an absurd, ideological, overvalued belief that being transgender is innate, natural, and healthy, and forced all of society to live in a fictional world built upon it. Given the sheer audacity of that plot, I find it hard to believe that there weren't voices of doubt, naysayers in the room who said it couldn't be done. But if such voices existed, they were ignored, and the activists pressed on, and until they succeeded in nothing less than reshaping reality itself. And they didn't just persuade people to politely look the other way. They rallied good, decent people to march in the streets, demanding that teenagers sacrifice their health, fertility, and sexual function in the name of this belief. They convinced governments to write laws based on a non-existent fictional concept. They enlisted well-meaning teachers to poison the minds of a generation with absurd lies. And they drove doctors to amputate healthy organs and call it medicine. If they could succeed in creating that false reality, then surely we can succeed in restoring truth. Because our cause is not built on lies, but on logic and reason. Not on ideology, but on sound ethical principles. Not on harm, but on healing.
7: Thank you, Mia. Appreciate that. Because sometimes people think they're going crazy. You're not. The rest of the world went nuts, man. It's just biological reality, for crying out loud.
3: I wonder, like, 10 years from now, how histories are going to record this moment in time.
7: Oh, you always wonder that. Yeah.
3: 20 years, I mean, you know, seriously.
7: Oh, yeah. Okay, who's self-pleasuring at Dollar Tree?
1: Oh, come on.
7: What if I said multiple people?
1: What?
7: We got
1: time?
7: Nimrod's in the news. Hey, news update next. Oh, yeah, the world's crazy, buddy.

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0: The Markley, Van Camp, and Robin Show. 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
0: All right, David, you want me to do the news update and the Nimrods at the same time?
1: Oh, sure. Why not?
0: Because this is a lawsuit. Here we go.
3: When the going gets tough.
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4: I love the poorly educated.
0: All right. Nimrods in the News. You're going to have to decide who the Nimrod is or multiple Nimrods. This is a lawsuit in El Paso County, Colorado. Claim that chronic understaffing at Dollar Tree stores has made the national chain a hunting ground for public public masturbators. And the company has taken no serious action to prevent it. The Denver Post has reported on these gooning incidents.
2: Gooning.
0: They're called gooners. Yes, they how would you say it? They do that at or on unconsenting victims.
1: Yes.
2: When they're picking up pipe cleaners.
0: Oh, gosh. 11 women have said this has happened to me at the Dollar Tree. The Guardian published an expose on gooner assaults at Dollar Tree stores. Holy smokes, man.
1: I wish they would find a different term for that, because gooner assault sort of takes the severity out of it.
0: It kind of does. That's Nimrods in the News.
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5: From ABC News, I'm Dave Packer. In an attempt to jumpstart stalled peace talks between Russia and Ukraine, U.S. envoy Steve Witkoff and Jared Kushner met with Russian President Vladimir Putin at the Kremlin on Saturday. Witkoff opened with praise and gratitude, especially for the recent release of Bob Gilman, the American held in Russia for the last 4 years, that was recently released.
15: Thank you. President Trump sends you his best wishes. The Gilman family is incredibly indebted to you and thanks you very, very much for Bob Gilman being allowed to come home.
5: Putin and Ukrainian President Volodymyr Zelensky agreed to pause strikes on each other's capitals while talks took place. Kushner and Witkoff will be in Ukraine's capital, Kyiv, Sunday. The U.S. says it destroyed or disabled three Iranian oil tankers after Iran launched ballistic missiles towards an American aircraft carrier and destroyer. CENTCOM says neither U.S. ship was hit and no American service members were injured. This after
16: President Trump declaring the conflict with Iran is, quote, small potatoes, defending his vice president, who would not call it a war.
17: Can you explain to the American people, if this is not a war, what exactly is it?
18: Well, I'll tell you what, a lot of people don't call it a war. I call it a military conflict because it's small potatoes for us. It's not a big thing.
16: 18 service members have died in the war the president said would only last 4 to 6 weeks. More than 6 months in, nearly 800 have been wounded.
5: ABC's Rachel Scott. Part of the ceiling at the Kennedy Center in Washington collapsed during heavy rain. Nobody hurt, but the building's grand foyer has been closed through the weekend while officials assess the damage. For a tail end of the summer travel season, folks are looking for fresh air and wide open spaces. Travel expert Gabe Sagale has more.
19: I think a lot of folks are gravitating away from larger cities. A lot of the vacation rental companies are reporting that 90% of searches on their sites are for rural destination, coastal and mountain getaways.
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5: The latest jobs report shows 4 sectors saw a large increase in hiring. ABC's Olivia Rubin tells us where those workers got hired.
21: A huge month for hiring in August. 162,000 new jobs added, according to new government data, smashing economists' expectations after months of stagnant growth. Specifically, employment surging for restaurants and bars, which added nearly 60,000 new jobs. And manufacturing, healthcare, and construction all seeing gains, too.
5: 2 children were killed, 2 adults in critical condition after a small plane crashed in Fresno, California, Saturday afternoon. The plane crashed shortly after takeoff, according to the NTSB, which is investigating. The once powerful Philadelphia labor leader, Johnny Doc Dougherty, was released from prison Friday afternoon after President Trump granted a commutation of his sentence. Dougherty's attorney, George Bocchetto, said his client deserves to be home with his ailing wife.
22: This was an act of humanity. This was not an act of legality. This was an act by the President of the United States of compassion for someone whose wife is in desperate need of care.
5: The United Nations General Assembly is endorsing a new world map that more accurately shows the size of Africa. The resolution encourages governments and institutions to use the Equal Earth Projection instead of the traditional Mercator map, which makes areas near the poles look much larger than they really are. Dave Packer, ABC News.
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24: News Talk 850 WFTL weather forecast for your Sunday. Expect more rain with a warm day high of 90 and a low of 78. And as we get into your Labor Day, more of the same. High of 89, rain in the forecast, low of 78. Check your weather. 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
0: The Markley, Van Camp, and Robbins Show. Jamie Markley, David Van Camp, Scott Robbins. News update, David Van Camp.
1: Well, of course, the Lindsey Clancy trial goes on while the jury is deliberating, and, well, they're deadlocked right now, apparently. And the judge has told them, you got to go back in and try to come to a conclusion here. And the word is, at least, that two of the women on the jury seem to be fairly supportive of her openly, of Lindsey Clancy, a woman who murdered her three children.
0: So not even guilty by insanity? No guilty at all?
1: I don't... Well, you never know what the actual sticking point is, but it's very strange to me that you have a woman who very clearly at least had the wherewithal to get her husband out of the house for a little bit.
0: Yep.
1: And planned extensively how she was going to kill her children, but we're told now that she was just in a state of psychosis, even though she was never diagnosed with that.
0: Right.
1: And again, the weirdest part of this whole thing, because tragedies like this, unfortunately, are not new. That's why we have a criminal justice system, because people do bad things and they need to be held accountable. What is very much a more startling development is that in a case of a woman who systematically strangled her three children, has a fan club. She has a fan club.
0: Yeah. It's insane.
1: Now, Caitlin Bennett, she does a lot of the sort of man on the street. In this case, it's woman on the street. And they're talking to women who support Lindsey Clancy.
0: Caitlin Bennett's very good at this. Looking forward to this.
31: Do you stand with her, yes or no?
32: I don't think she did it.
31: Yes. We feel she's very sleep deprived. Her job is a labor.
0: Hold on. Someone said I don't think she did it.
1: I don't think she did it. Yeah, there's a whole conspiracy theory that the husband actually did it and set her up.
0: Oh, I saw that. But it's... Oh, my gosh, when you actually talk to someone that really believes that.
1: Mm.
0: Wow, okay.
31: Delivery nurse working night shifts and three children is
32: a lot.
31: A lot.
32: Do you have children?
31: Yes.
32: Would you ever hurt them?
31: Yes and no. As a mom or as a dad, I think that you are not perfect.
32: So what are the consequences?
0: What? You're not perfect. Yeah, sometimes you can lose your temper, yell at your kid, whatever.
1: Yeah.
0: You don't strangle them?
1: No.
0: No. What the hell's wrong with you?
32: What are the consequences she should face for this?
31: Obviously, she's already in a wheelchair. He should go to jail for negligence. He needs to take care of his kids, and that was his responsibility.
0: Hold on, I got to go back.
1: Whoa,
0: it's like
1: whoa,
0: one nut
1: whoa.
0: Take after another. Hang on. You got to go back. All right, go.
31: He needs to take care of his kids, and that was his responsibility.
32: Is this any of your girlfriends?
31: No.
32: This is your girlfriend? I think you have to do some reflection on that. I just have seen a little bit on TikTok of the case.
31: I'm watching it on TikTok or, like, the live streams. Are like...
32: Where are you getting your news that the defense might not be getting theirs?
31: What
32: did you say?
33: TikTok.
0: Dude, we've talked about this before. Of all of the social media giants, they're the worst.
1: Yes.
0: And it's programmed that way.
1: Well, and this is the thing. I mean, I know that technically Chinese interests have divested or whatever.
0: Please.
1: One of the biggest mistakes, I think, of the Trump administration so far is the fact that they didn't follow the law and they didn't just shut her down. They should have shut her down.
6: I don't disagree. Yeah. Yeah, I don't disagree. I don't know if it was afraid of the backlash.
7: Yeah. Oh, sure. Yeah, it was. Yeah.
6: Part of it. Oh, we're going to lose all the young vote. I don't know.
7: It's an addiction, too.
6: I mean, yeah.
7: We would have an issue if you shut the whole thing down completely.
6: At the same time, there are plenty of normal thinking people that are on TikTok. Mm-hmm. Those women are nuts.
1: Yes.
6: I mean,
7: I don't understand at all.
1: Well, it's strange. They're acting like she had zero help.
7: Right. And you pointed out earlier, David.
1: They had hired help. They had babysitters. They had nannies. They had a maid. They had people there to help her because the husband knew that she was going through depression.
6: What would be fascinating is that if you presented that to these women.
1: Yeah.
6: Because I'll bet you they have no idea of any of that from their algorithm.
7: Wasn't she also institutionalized for a while?
1: Yeah, he dropped her off.
7: He dropped her off, yeah, that's right.
1: And then they let her out because they thought that she was not a threat to herself and others, which to me sort of undercuts the whole psychosis argument because, when trained medical professionals are like, no, she'll be okay as far as, like, just hurting herself or others. I don't know.
6: Yeah.
7: I'll ask a really dumb question because she said she heard voices.
1: Yeah.
7: But the voices stopped after she killed him.
1: Yes.
7: No more voices.
1: Yeah.
6: And hadn't heard him before either.
7: No. Prior to that.
6: Right.
1: Oh, part of the conspiracy theory that I've heard with some of these ladies on TikTok is that she was hearing voices, but it was because the husband planted speakers in the house and was whispering to her kill the kids.
6: Oh, my gosh.
1: I'm like, oh, come on. And the cops never found that? Processing this horrible crime scene, they never found any of these speakers?
6: No, because he was very good at covering it up or whatever. They'll believe what they want to believe.
1: Yes.
6: Okay, keeping an eye on that. Then you have Michigan. You have a clip here from Abdul?
1: Yes, Abdul El-Sayed, Michigan's Democrat nominee for U.S. Senate. He's trying to walk back comments he made about a terrorist attack on a synagogue in Michigan back in March. He said, hurt people, of the Islamic terrorists who tried to murder 140 children back in March. He apologized for the misunderstanding over the weekend and was given another chance to clarify last night on CNN.
6: Okay.
8: I've had the opportunity to listen to folks, learn how it hit them. My goal wasn't to cause anybody pain at all. I grew up in the community in which Temple Israel sits. I got to go to bar and bat mitzvahs at Temple Israel. I'm grateful for the opportunity I got to spend with my Jewish sisters and brothers. And as I've traveled the state, I've heard that that comment caused a lot of pain, and it was not my intention to cause any pain at all. But I'm big enough to apologize when I make mistakes. I understand that.
6: Oh, really? Or when you're running for office, right, dude. Please.
8: I understand that there is not what people wanted to hear at the time. You've got a president and a vice president right now that just double down every single time they get caught in an error for which all the rest of us have to pay. You think about this trade war with Canada.
6: Okay.
1: There you go. Pivot.
6: There's the pivot. Of course. Not surprised. It's interesting. With Obama, is he going to back El-Sayed? Because it looks like he probably will.
1: Yeah.
6: Is that what you're seeing?
1: Yeah, probably. But, man, he's really kind of slow walking this one.
6: Yeah. Well, yeah. One of the things Van Jones said was El-Sayed, it's crazy, his position on Israel, won't even sell, defense weapons to them so that they could defend themselves from Hamas or Hezbollah, whoever, and was talking about, the dome and everything else, and he's like, and Obama was part of that.
7: Yeah.
6: Well, okay, but it seems like Obama's going to end up, siding with El-Sayed.
1: Well, he's...
6: because he wants to be a kingmaker.
1: Yeah.
6: But Stephen A. Smith was on the culture table. Are you familiar?
7: No, what is that?
6: I don't know. I think it's like a YouTube channel.
7: Okay.
6: It's like I saw three different black women and they bring him on to talk to him about politics and who he talks to. And, he talked about Obama And I don't know if it's in the rule book, but if you get these women together, if they agree, I think it's in the rule book, they have to go, mm-hmm.
7: Oh, yeah.
6: So if you tire of that, I'm just, you know, content warning, it's coming. Here you go.
9: She just should do what feels right.
6: No, that's David Plouffe. We need Stephen A. Come on.
10: What I never told y'all and I never brought up is that Barack Obama called me to before the election to discuss my impact. But he didn't come on the podcast either. It was after I said that we need a new president because Joe Biden clearly was done. You know, he clearly looked done. So the point is, there's this habit. Folks like to talk

0: Oh, I don't think you're going to get that, David. Because they can turn on you fast and it'll be a mm-mm.
1: Mm-mm. Would you like that the large size? Yes. Mm-mm. Mm-mm.
0: Yeah, not unless you're sharing.
1: I'll go medium. Mm-hmm. That'd be awesome. I would love that. I'm not making a joke here.
2: And the biggie fries.
0: Mm-mm. There you go. What else do we want to get to?
1: It'd keep me in line.
2: It sure would.
0: Oh, do you want to hear the rest of the story of the Nimrod story I had with the Dollar Tree getting sued?
1: Oh, yeah.
2: Well, you got more to that story?
0: Well, kind of.
1: Okay.
0: I hesitate. If you're just joining us, there's a lawsuit in El Paso County, Colorado. Again, this is claiming that chronic understaffing at Dollar Tree stores has made the national chain a hunting ground for public...
1: La, la, la, la, la, la, la, la,
0: I don't know. Masturbators. Gosh. Is there another word? Is it too crass just to say whackers? I don't know what is...
2: Well, self-pleasure.
0: Okay, perhaps. Okay, that...
1: But it goes beyond that, too.
0: It is, because then they release, let's say, on unsuspecting females in the store.
1: Like those are guys who need a royal ass-kicking.
0: Dude, I'm telling you this. If there was a husband around that saw that happen to his wife, and he happened to shoot him there in the store, I'm not convicting.
1: Yeah.
0: I'll be in his fan club. I'll be like these nuts out there outside the Clancy trial. I'll be one of those guys. I understand.
1: Yeah. I'll nominate
0: him. I stand with him.
1: I'll nominate him for a Nobel Peace Prize.
0: You want to make sure he's protecting women. But it doesn't happen again. Anyway. So they're getting sued. But this has happened many times, and a lot of these guys, they put the video then on social media.
2: Yeah, I heard that.
0: Like, no fear of getting caught?
2: Right.
0: Which is also crazy. So the Denver Post, they did a whole report on what is known as these gooning incidents. You don't like the name.
2: Well, it's goon. It sounds like Goonies.
1: It feels terribly unserious for what it actually is.
2: Very cartoonish. Yeah.
0: Because you think of the movie The Goonies.
2: Yes.
0: And you don't want to sully the reputation of The Goonies.
2: Of The Goon, no. They had nothing to do with this guy.
0: Even though they're not called The Goonies, they're called The Gooners.
2: Okay.
0: Either way.
2: Gooners.
0: You don't
2: Goonies.
0: Like it. Goons. Yes. So, and there was another expose on these assaults at Dollar Tree stores. In dark corners of the internet, men are goading each other to do that in public and on female shoppers. Boy, if you only get an ass kicking, you'd be lucky.
1: Yeah.
0: Which is just crazy.
1: That's what they do, though. They wait, and they know that there's only like one or two employees in the whole store. And they wait for the coast to be kind of clear, and they sneak up on these women and do this nasty stuff.
0: Which is why they're getting sued, the Dollar Trees, because they a lot of times open stores with only a single employee, and it's a huge store. And you can't go away from the cash register. So then the unsuspecting people around just got to deal with, you know, Mr. Whack Attack.
2: Put it form sass. Stop all shuffling.
0: Jeez. What a crazy freaking world we live in. And the five stories we're watching today coming right up.

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0: The Markley Van Camp and Robin Show. Jamie Markley, David Van Camp, Scott Robbins, and the five stories we're watching today.
1: All right, number five, the witness involved in a birth tourism scam called Have My Baby in Miami. Just pled the fifth during congressional testimony today. Don't want to talk too much. Yeah.
0: Fauci inspired.
1: Yeah. Yes. Right. Number four, in a 2020 Zoom forum with climate activists, James Tallarico, the Democrat nominee for U.S. Senate in Texas, spoke of dismantling capitalism, grouping it with white supremacy and climate change. In the same forum, he compared Texas's oil and gas industry to cassette tapes, saying it's not going to last. Tallarico campaign tells CNN his cringy past comments missed the mark, and he's a capitalist who supports oil and gas.
2: Of course.
1: I like how they just fall back on cringy all the time. Like, yeah, oh, see, yeah. I was just funning at that time.
2: Mm-hmm.
1: Number three, ICE nabs more than 2,000 illegal aliens across New York in Operation Rotten Apple. Number two, the U.S. military is striking Iranian targets near the Strait of Hormuz right now. And number one, the jury is deadlocked in the Lindsey Clancy trial, as at least two female jurors have led some court observers to believe they're in support of the woman who murdered her three children.
2: Unreal.
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3: You know, the NFL is again, for this 2026 season, going to stencil its end zones and also adorn the helmets.
2: Here we go.
3: With powerful statements.
2: Like?
3: That really influence people to make it a better world. Stop hate.
2: Okay.
0: Oh, okay.
3: End racism.
2: Yeah.
3: Yeah.
2: Okay.
3: You don't think it works?
2: So dumb. They get points for that.
3: How about Inspire points? Change?
2: Okay, is that in there too?
3: Yeah.
2: Inspire Change?
3: That's one of the available options for this year. Choose love.
2: Choose love. I like that one.
3: Mm-hmm. Yeah.
1: Choose love when you've got, well, some rosters with some rather problematic players on them.
3: Oh, I know.
1: Well, what'd you do? Beat up your ex-girlfriend? That's all right. We'll give you $20 million. Choose love.
2: Choose love.
1: Be the change.
3: Yes. Well, at least those prostitution arrests, I was choosing love. It's just,
2: well, love in many forms.
3: Of course.
2: Who are we to say what's love and what isn't?
3: Yeah. Speaking of that, heck of a headline. At the FBI, a history of hiring prostitutes or stealing from employer may no longer be a barrier to being hired. Okay. I understand standards have lowered in a number of different areas, but the FBI? But yes.
2: So if you're stealing money to pay the prostitute, that's okay then?
3: Well, if that's in your past.
2: Right, yeah.
3: Yes. A couple months ago, the FBI quietly lowered some of the standards it uses when conducting background checks on would-be federal agents and other personnel.
2: Wow.
1: Okay.
3: Is that sad to you?
1: That sounds really dumb to me.
3: I'm with you, and begs the question, is it that hard to find a good quality FBI agent that man, if we could just hire those people that we used to steal from their employers, we could really be really well staffed right now.
1: Let's just get the degenerates all in the FBI now. That'll help things.
3: It's like, holy smokes, really? So, yes. Now, we got another news update to get to. Oh, Josh Shapiro got caught lying about vaccination rates.
2: No.
3: And the Scott Robbins trifecta, all coming up.

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3: ABC News, I'm Dave Packer. In an attempt to jumpstart stalled peace talks between Russia and Ukraine, U.S. envoy Steve Witkoff and Jared Kushner met with Russian President Vladimir Putin at the Kremlin Saturday. Witkoff opened with praise and gratitude.
4: So, first of all, President Putin, thank you so much for having us.
3: Putin and Ukrainian President Volodymyr Zelensky agreed to pause strikes on each other's capitals while these talks took place. Kushner and Witkoff will be in Ukraine's capital, Kyiv, Sunday. The U.S. says it's destroyed or disabled three Iranian oil tankers in retaliation for Iran launching ballistic missiles towards an American aircraft carrier and destroyer. CENTCOM says neither U.S. ship was hit. No service members were injured. Part of the ceiling at the Kennedy Center in Washington, D.C. has collapsed during heavy rain. Nobody was hurt, but the building's grand foyer has been closed through the weekend while officials assess the damage. This is ABC News.
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16: News Talk 850 WFTL weather forecast for your Sunday. Expect more rain with a warm day high of 90 and a low of 78. And as we get into your Labor Day, more of the same. High of 89, rain in the forecast, low of 78. Check your weather. 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
18: The Robbins Trifecta coming up in a few. News update, David Van Camp.
19: All right. Well, the House of Representatives has now passed a short-term funding bill that will keep the government open through the election. So that's off the table, which tells me one thing. Both parties are extremely nervous about the midterms. Democrats don't feel as confident as they're letting on, and Republicans are running scared right now because they are worried that the polls are right. So it's like, all right, we'll call this a wash and just not have a government shutdown ahead of the election.
18: Got it.
19: Because
18: no one sees an advantage.
19: Right. We've seen it before with Virginia, with those elections. The last time they had that lengthy government shutdown, and it was to drive out the vote of bitter liberal federal workers in Northern Virginia. So yeah, they're willing to shut it down if they can see an advantage in it, but I think nobody saw an advantage in this one. So it's like, fine, we'll just kick the can down the road on spending, the debt, etc.
18: Well, a lot of people are feeling like, as far as the House, it's lost. I don't know if that's true.
20: I hope not.
18: Do you have that feeling, that it's pretty much lost?
20: Yeah, I mean, there's a lot of doom and gloom out there. I don't know. I mean, you mentioned it the other day, and I guess I've not heard that.
18: Have you heard it, David?
19: Oh, I think there's a lot. Oh, absolutely, I've heard that. And for some reason, I can't really even articulate why. I'm not in the doom and gloom camp on that. But it's one of those things. I won't be surprised, but I won't be surprised either way. I don't know. Maybe that just feels like I'm hedging too much, but...
20: Well, I mean, midterms are, you know, it's tough for the incumbent anyway, the incumbent's party.
19: Yeah, usually. But I feel like there's going to be a surprise because, man, you're right. You know, Jamie, you said earlier in the show, all of a sudden a lot of Democrats are talking about things like climate change and all this, and the insanity with ICE isn't quite as high as it has been.
20: Mm-hmm.
19: And I wonder if that's not a sign that they are really worried about how the map is going to unfold for them.
18: That could be. Like right now, put it all together, election betting odds, chance of House control, Democrat, 84.2%. Republican, 15.7%. But then when you go to the Senate, it's completely different. It's like a 51-49 in favor of Republicans. As far as favored, 51.1, 48.9. But that's where it's at right now. So we shall see.
20: Well, Congress sounds like a blowout then, based on that.
18: Yeah.
20: Yeah, jeez.
18: Yeah, that's what, anyway, I'd heard that. Tony Romo has spoken. He made a statement.
20: I saw this.
18: When did you see it? Has it been out for a while? I just saw it right now.
20: No, it was out this morning. I saw it this morning.
18: So the word was, well, we'll see if CBS brings him back or not. Because some people thought, well, maybe they could cut ties with him, save the money on the rest of his contract. I don't know. He mentions a return. It's a longer statement. Can't go through all of it. But he talked about playing football and learning from football. And this is one of the moments I am leaning on everything football taught me. This morning, I faced a recent personal failure by pleading no contest to a civil offense for OWI in Wisconsin. I own this completely. Multiple back surgeries ended my career earlier than I expected and left me with constant debilitating pain. That is true.
20: You saw it, though, firsthand, right?
18: Yeah. He had, I think had to drop out of a golf tournament on a Saturday in Wisconsin and then played in Illinois on a Monday and Tuesday for a tournament there. Was playing that Monday. We were in the same group. It was a scramble, you know, like... And he's going behind the cart so other people wouldn't see him doing back exercises, like constantly. I was thinking, man, you got to do this every time you play. It's crazy.
20: Did you ask him about it?
18: Actually, he goes, this weekend was really bad. And yeah, it's kind of ongoing. Sometimes it's better than others, that sort of thing. But he went on in the statement to say,
20: This pain led to a dependence on pain medication, and my efforts to get off those medications led to an over-reliance on alcohol. As I've taught my three young sons, when you fall short, you stand up and take full responsibility. That is an important first step. The harder and more important step is examining the path that brought you here and making the changes necessary to move forward. That path requires honesty. None of this is an excuse. These are my failures, and I take responsibility for them. And goes on. I confront, own my mistakes fully to the Lord, myself, my family, now to the public. And mentions thanks to all the people, NFL community, reached out. That's basically it. And then he mentions a return. Turn my attention to health, family, and in time my return to CBS, I kindly ask for privacy during this period. God bless Tony Romo.
0: Well, nobody gets out of that game feeling the same way, do they?
20: No, but him, oh my gosh.
0: He got murdered a few times.
20: Oh, gosh.
0: Yeah.
20: The time against the 49ers, he's playing with a punctured lung.
0: Yeah,
20: see that? Tore it all at halftime to get him back on the field. It's crazy, man. As a fan, you're like, oh, what a gamer.
0: Yeah.
20: I could beat you. That game.
0: I could beat you with one lung.
19: Hold on. I just have to go pee blood real quick.
0: Right, exactly.
20: Gosh, dang.
0: Jeez.
20: Yeah. And guys do that every week.
0: I know.
20: It is, yeah, bonkers, man. All right, any other updates before the Big Robins
19: trifecta? I don't think so, no.
20: All right, you ready, Scotty?
0: Yeah, let's go.
20: Casey says no. Casey says give him 2 minutes.
0: I don't care. No, for what? I've asked him if he's got to use the bathroom to do it at least 10 minutes before we get here.
20: I was just kidding. Gosh, you erupted.
0: I know, but he just irritates me with that stuff.
21: Are you ready? It's the three most important news stories of the day.
22: I hit the trifecta.
21: Well, at least according to Scott Robbins. It's the trifecta on the Markley, Van Camp, and Robbins Show.
20: Well, you know, this is Scott Robbins' top three stories, helped by his hero, even though he doesn't treat him like it.
23: I'm Casey Kasem.
0: I treat him very well, but it's screwing around.
20: Do you feel like he treats you well?
23: No way.
20: Oh, I didn't think so. This goes back. There's bad blood that goes back a ways. Is that the deal?
23: Yes.
20: Okay.
0: Well, you know.
23: I'm ready.
0: Go talk to Van Camp. He's probably going to cook out with you this week.
23: No matter what, he's always there for me. And I for him.
19: Yeah. But you called him some pretty derogatory things, Scott.
0: Well, you know, here we are ready to go, and where's he at? He's not anywhere. And then Mark
20: was. I was joking. I was joking. He was here.
0: I didn't see him. Yeah. Okay, very good.
20: You were here, right?
23: Yeah.
0: And I didn't see you.
20: Yeah.
0: Yeah, okay.
23: Give it up. Three.
0: Right. Countdown Ella Langley. She's at number one again.
23: Three.
19: Dang.
0: I guess.
19: Number three. Rich dad, poor dad is poor.
0: Yeah. Mark Lee read this book, right? Yeah. Rich dad, poor dad. Yeah. Mm-hmm. I remember you telling me about it.
20: Yeah.
0: It's the guy's name is Robert. I want to make sure I get his last name right. Kiyosaki, I believe is how you pronounce that.
20: You know what helps?
0: What's that?
20: To actually do what it says. Failure.
0: That's, well,
20: I am a failure.
0: Hang on.
20: But anyway, go ahead.
0: Anyway, he has amassed a staggering $1.2 billion in debt.
20: What?
0: Yeah, he's got what they've described as a sprawling real estate business. He has repeatedly touted some of the figures he's made in his life, but he said, listen, I'm probably a billion or two in debt. He said, I don't think people should do what I do. Like, well, no.
19: Well, like, well, now you tell me.
0: Shouldn't do what, yeah, after I'm a million down, now you open up to me.
20: Okay, now I'm seriously thinking about, okay, it can't be what he's saying, like, don't do what I said to do in the book.
0: No, he's just saying don't be $1.2 like, billion dollars in
20: deep
0: debt.
20: Into it. Yeah, because, yeah. I mean, a lot of what he says makes sense.
0: He said it's been a little misunderstood. He said it doesn't represent the money, he said, but we've got a lot of apartment houses, well, and we've got some partners, and we've got these things. So, technically, yeah, I am in debt by $1.2 billion. But I've also got real estate attached to it, so there you go.
20: Yeah, because I think it's been a long time, but I think he talks about like smart debt as opposed to dumb debt.
0: Mm-hmm.
20: You know, stuff like that. So anyway.
23: Now, on with the countdown.
0: Trying to sell that argument. That's smart debt, though, honey. Yeah.
20: Well, if it's real estate, you're going to rent it out.
0: Yeah,
20: that's
0: yeah,
20: one
0: generally
20: thing.
0: Speaking, yes.
20: Yes. Casey, are you over this with Scott?
0: He wasn't in debt when he...
23: Two.
0: Yeah, not at all.
20: Don't talk about it.
0: Fine.
19: Number two, a teenager sold a card.
0: 13-year-old
23: Scott thinks I still care.
0: Oh, I know you don't care. That's fine. It's my segment. I can boot you from this too, buddy. Don't forget that.
20: A 13-year-old Seattle Mariners. Okay, fine. Jackass. Kick you out of here before we're done. 13-year-old Seattle Mariners
1: fan. What happened to the pictures I was supposed to see?
20: I don't know. You've asked me that a million times. I don't even know what pictures you're talking about. Probably the ones you took with Van Camp, but it's a big cookout.
23: I'm beginning to realize it's time for a change.
20: Yeah, okay, fine. A 13-year-old Seattle Mariners fan turned a free ballpark giveaway into a five-figure payday.
2: Five-figure.
20: A rare rookie card featuring the city's viral raccoon sensation sold for a whopping $21,900. The one-of-a-gold Jimothy rookie card. Jimothy, remember Jimothy?
2: Yeah.
19: Oh, that,
2: yeah.
19: That stupid deformed
2: stupid thing.
19: Yes. Raccoon, yeah.
20: Raccoon, yeah. Sold on eBay Sunday night after drawing 100 bids, transforming a quirky little promotion to an unexpected $21,000 payday for the young fan. It seems there was only one of the cards that he received. They gave cards to everybody, but only one was of Jimothy actually running away. That was the value. The value went way up because there was only one of them. So the kid put it on eBay and went, yeah, I'll sell it. And then he sold it. He got $21,000 for it. Nice.
2: Nice.
23: Yeah, the countdown doesn't stop till we reach the top.
20: Yeah, Scott Robb turned that around, rich dad, poor dad, huh? Should have been investing in Jimothy cards.
2: Scott Robbins, trifecta. Gosh, I can't even get through it.
23: And finally, one.
19: Oh, I'm sorry. You're going to have to handle this. Casey's waving me over.
20: Okay, Scott, fine. Fremont, California has been crowned the happiest.
23: He's added a cape to his wardrobe.
19: Okay. We'll talk off mic.
20: Knock Casey. It off. Okay. The microphone's on you, idiot. Jeez. Just wanted to talk to Van Camp. Pull him aside. Get him away from the mic.
1: I'm not going
20: to
1: say all that shit.
20: Well, you just did. Fremont, California has been crowned the happiest city in the country, according to a new Wallet Hub study ranking 182 of the largest U.S. cities.
23: Every time I felt like giving up, he was always there encouraging me to go
2: on. I know. Just hang on a sec, Case.
20: Fremont, California was number one. The city located in the south shore of San Francisco's Bay ranked first for its emotional and physical well-being, helped by its walkability, mild weather, high sports participation, and average life expectancy, which is almost 83 years old. By the way, that's average. So that's pretty good.
2: Mm-hmm.
20: So what else is on the list? Well, a lot of other cities are on the list. Number two spot went to Scottsdale, Arizona.
2: Yeah.
20: Followed by South Burlington, Vermont, then Fargo, North Dakota, putting two cities in frigid North Dakota among the top ones, too, by the way, which is interesting.
23: Beautiful models decked out in alpine gear.
20: Oh, there you go. And rounding out the top 10 were Overland Park, Kansas. That's a suburb outside of Kansas City. Charleston, South Carolina, Irvine, California, Gilbert, Arizona, and finally San Jose, California. Those are your most livable cities and also the least expensive cities per capita.
23: And there you have it.
2: Yeah.
20: All right, fine, Casey.
2: Glad you guys got your conversation. It was cool.
23: Dave got creative.
19: Yeah, well, he's mad.
2: Yeah.
20: He's mad at me. I didn't do anything.
19: Yeah, he's about to start throwing stuff.
20: Man. Dude.
2: Oh.
19: I told you.
20: Knock it off. I try to hold you accountable for being here on time, and this is the type of thanks I get.
19: No way,
23: give it up.
19: Those were my coffee mugs.
20: Jerk.
2: Okay, who's making the Trump-shaped ecstasy pills that are lethal? Nimrod's in the news. Petty news update next, right?

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0: 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Jamie Markley, David Van Camp, Scott Robbins.
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2: Interesting update from the Lindsey Clancy murder trial. The jury is deadlocked right now, or so we're told. Just hearing from L.A. Magazine reporter Lauren Conlin, she's reporting that there's an older female on the jury who seems to be on the side of convicting Lindsey Clancy, who murdered her 3 children. She looks very annoyed at having to go back in the room to deliberate. And it looks like the 2 holdouts are, in fact, the 2 younger women on the jury.
1: The pink ladies.
2: The ladies who showed up wearing pink.
0: Oh, my goodness. So then what do they think is going to happen?
2: They're expecting that they're not going to come to a resolution.
1: Hung jury?
2: Yeah. Which then you get a new trial.
1: Then you retry, yeah.
0: Oh, boy. All right, we got to get to Nimrods. Here we go.
3: When the going gets tough.
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0: All right.
6: Nimrods in the News. Well, the Nimrods here. Whoever's making these things, you're looking at ecstasy pills containing dangerous chemicals that could be deadly, and they're shaped like Trump.
1: Oh, God.
6: Oh, yeah. As a matter of fact, a Dutch Drug Addiction and Mental Health Institute has warned users about potentially lethal pills. And this institute, well-respected, said that several of the pills had been handed in recently at a network of centers that test drugs for users before they take them. Mm. Some are like, all right, got to make sure this is okay. They put a red alert out on these things. Say they contain a high concentration of a chemical called PMMA. Chemical is similar to MDMA, the active ingredient in ecstasy pills. They said if this is found in an ecstasy pill, then it's contaminated and could be lethal. Holy cow. Absolutely. Do not use these pills.
1: How much money is Trump making off
7: of? I like to see bad people fail.
6: Yeah, but they should be. They're trying to find whoever was producing these things. It's crazy. And then you'd see what the pills look like, and there's a picture.
1: They do look like him.
6: It's unmistakable.
1: Oh, yeah.
6: That's Nimrods in the News.

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12: From ABC News, I'm Dave Packer. Iran launching missiles at an American aircraft carrier and a destroyer.
13: The response from the U.S. to firing at 3 crude oil tankers described as part of a shadow network that funds the Iranian Revolutionary Guard. CENTCOM's commander saying in a statement, quote, "Let the message to the IRGC be clear. If you shoot at 2 of our ships, we will impose an even higher economic cost, taking out 3 of yours."
12: ABC's Stephen Portnoy. The attacks come just one day after President Trump called the conflict, quote, "small potatoes." U.S. Envoy Steve Witkoff and Jared Kushner met in Russia with President Vladimir Putin Saturday, hoping to hammer out a deal on Ukraine.
14: So, first of all, President Putin, thank you so much for having us.
12: The White House says Witkoff and Kushner discussed substantive plans for the next steps on a path toward peace in the Russian war against Ukraine. Kushner and Witkoff will be in Ukraine's capital, Kyiv, Sunday. 2 children were killed, 2 adults in critical condition after a small plane crashed in Fresno, California, Saturday afternoon.
15: Lifestyle 51, I contacted a witness saying that there's 2 possibly still alive, but 2 confirmed fatalities. Unknown of their location.
12: Responder audio from Broadcastify. The NTSB is investigating. A robust August with 162,000 new jobs announced. Most hires were in bars and restaurants, healthcare, and construction. But Friday's announcement does little to reduce inflation. ABC's Olivia Rubin explains.
16: Inflation right now is at 3.4%. That's well above the target of 2%. Making matters worse, Americans' paychecks just aren't keeping up. Wages growing slower at just 3.1%. Polls have showed that Americans are largely frustrated with rising prices and the state of the economy. That means all eyes will be laser focused on next week's inflation report, which could signal where rates are headed from here.
12: 2 more people have been found alive days after those devastating floods near the Nepal-Tibet border. The death toll now more than 1,300. 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
19: News Talk 850 WFTL weather forecast for your Sunday. Expect more rain with a warm day high of 90 and a low of 78. And as we get into your Labor Day, more of the same. High of 89, rain in the forecast, low of 78. Check your weather. 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
0: I'm your host, Joyce Kaufman, and I have a lot of stories I want to get to. Oh, stories that I've culled information from The Spectator, as well as other great publications and some great writers and analysts. So let me condense them and bring as many to you as possible in this No Restraint podcast. You know, in a pre-dawn raid in January, Delta Force soldiers burst in on a sleeping Nicolas Maduro, capturing the Venezuelan leader who was wanted on U.S. narco-terrorism charges. The dramatic end of Maduro's control over a country emblematic of left-wing politics underscored Latin America's shift to the political right. The leadership of five countries in the region has flipped from left to right since President Donald Trump was reelected. Bolivia, Chile, Honduras, Peru, and Colombia. Uruguay did the opposite, shifting from right to left in November of 2024. The conservative realignment under Trump comes as his administration has refocused on America's southern neighbors in what has been dubbed the Monroe Doctrine, a play on the Monroe Doctrine, which asserted U.S. dominance over the region. Gone is the pink tide, a wave of soft communism that emerged in Latin America in the late 1990s and extended into the 2000s before reemerging in the early 2020s. The era gave rise to prominent left-wing leaders such as Maduro's predecessor, Venezuela's Hugo Chavez, and Bolivia's Evo Morales, whose takeover of oil and gas production tanked his country's economy. Experts believe a combination of Trump's influence, along with economic and security concerns, two areas of strength for conservative candidates, has triggered a reversal of fortunes for leftist governments in the region. Trump endorsed a number of right-wing candidates in Latin America. In December of 2025, he endorsed Chile's José Antonio Kast, who won a landslide election against the communist candidate Janet Jara in December of 2025. The same month, Nasri Asfura, a Trump-backed conservative, snatched victory away from Honduras's socialist government. The president also supported Colombia's Abelardo de la Estrella, who this year edged out Iván Cepeda, a left-wing opponent aligned with outgoing leader Gustavo Petro, a former Marxist guerrilla. In four of the five countries, conservatives also made gains in their respective legislatures. Only Colombia saw the left actually gain legislative seats, but neither side holds a majority in its two chambers. In Bolivia, no party won an outright majority, but the conservative government became the largest force in both chambers of its legislature, while conservative factions together make up a supermajority in both chambers of Bolivia's government. The former leftist government retained only two seats. Honduras's single legislative chamber gained conservative seats on the coattails of Asfura's victory. In Chile's legislature, a conservative coalition controls the lower chamber, while the upper chamber is evenly split. Likewise, Peru's conservative bloc holds a plurality, but not a majority in the lower chamber, while the upper chamber is evenly divided. Latin America's conservative trend was sparked by disappointment with the leftist governments, which led to an increase in organized crime and inflation, according to a report from Konrad Adenauer Stiftung, a Germany-based international political analysis group. Of 16 democracies with populations greater than 1 million people, 10 have changed political direction since 2022, mostly from left to right, according to the report and recent updates. Of those examined, only Brazil, Guatemala, Mexico, and Uruguay currently have left-wing governments. Venezuela, which wasn't counted as a democracy, remains in political limbo after Maduro's removal, leaving his vice president, Delcy Rodriguez, in charge. Cuba remains under communist control. That took root in the 1950s. Another country not included in the survey was Nicaragua, ruled by former left-wing guerrilla leader Daniel Ortega, who has been consolidating power since 2007. He recently announced the nation would cease to hold elections. Guyana, which has about 1 million residents, holds democratic elections, but remains firmly in the grasp of socialists. Just as Maduro's demise signaled the end of the old communist guard, figures such as Argentina's chainsaw-wielding leader, Javier Milei, symbolize the rise of conservative populist leaders. Figures such as Javier in Argentina and Nayib Bukele in El Salvador embody the new political mood with their populist strategies, while moderate conservatives such as Luis Abinader in the Dominican Republic prioritize stability and pragmatism, according to the report. U.S. policy has reinforced the region's conservative vibe and leads to positive relationships with right-wing leaders. This is hardly surprising, given that Washington recently announced its intent to actively support like-minded political forces in the Western Hemisphere to expand trade relations and to stabilize Latin American countries in line with its own interests, the report states. Joshua Trevino, senior director for the Western Hemisphere Initiative at the Texas Public Policy Foundation, said having a conservative in the White House has driven change in Latin America. Trump's influence and policies have contributed to Latin America turning away from socialism and communism, he said. So what we see is a Trump administration effect to a lot of it. We can have a lot more open optimism in Latin America than we previously did. Trump's foreign policy goals, which refocused on America's backyard, began almost immediately after he took office in 2025, as he threatened to take back the Panama Canal over the administration's stance that China had gained control of the critical waterway. The Trump administration said China's operation of two critical ports on the canal potentially violated the U.S.-Panama Neutrality Treaty, which was part of the agreement turning over control of the American-built waterway to Panama in 1999. Legal maneuvers allowed Panama to seize control of the ports this spring from a subsidiary of a Hong Kong-based company. Andre Martinez Fernandez, Latin American senior policy analyst at the Heritage Foundation's Allison Center for National Security, said the leaders and people of Latin America are responding to Trump's willingness to engage with the region. I think it is really being noted by not just leaders in the region, but also voters who see an opportunity to align with the United States, Martinez Fernandez told the Epoch Times. Historically and culturally, Latin America has stronger ties to the United States than to communist countries like China, which stepped into the void left by a lack of American engagement in the region over the years, he said. Domestic and international factors are reshaping current Latin American politics. Failed left-wing leadership had significant consequences on their respective domestic populations. Former Colombian leader Petro, for example, negotiated conditional ceasefires directly with various guerrilla and criminal factions rather than relying solely on military force. The result was increased insecurity, violence, and organized crime activity. It's one reason that the Peruvian president, Keiko Fujimori, almost from the moment she took office, imposed the state of emergency and announced that there's going to be a crime crackdown, Trevino said. Peruvian President Keiko Fujimori said in her inaugural speech on July 28th that the military would temporarily lead security operations in crime-ridden areas. During her campaign, she vowed to take a hardline approach to violent crime, similar to that of Salvadoran President Nayib Bukele. Likewise, citizens are seeking law and order, particularly those in cartel-infiltrated nations such as Chile, Colombia, and Ecuador, he added. Trump's efforts to engage Latin American countries on shared security challenges surrounding narco-terrorists will likely retain American influence in the region. And it doesn't hurt that the Secretary of State, Marco Rubio, is all about this. One tool for that is the Shield of the Americas, a security and intelligence coalition designed to stop narco-terrorist gangs. The Trump administration launched the coalition in March. Also in March, the Paraguayans approved a status of forces agreement allowing American forces to deploy in Paraguay for the first time. I would keep an eye on all that because there is an evolving U.S. military infrastructure in Latin America in particular that I think is going to be with us for a very long time. And that, too, is going to have a political effect. Amid inflation and a cash crunch that crippled flour imports, bread became a symbol of Bolivia's economic crisis prior to the country's elections in 2025. Bolivians were paying the same government-fixed price, but a loaf of bread had dwindled to about half of its former size as bakers cut size and quality. Bolivia isn't a country known for a high cost of living to begin with, yet people were struggling to survive under socialism. As with crime, Latin Americans trusted conservatives at the polls more than liberals to help them economically. There's a cost of living crisis around the world right now, Trevino said. It's affected a Latin America just as much as anywhere else. It's 100% made worse by socialist policies. Likewise, Argentina's economic crisis under socialism was the catalyst for political change. The country's social welfare government was in such shambles, with inflation soaring to 100%, that voters were open to trying someone new and elected Milei in 2023. As a free market capitalist, his election proved especially important for Argentina. In 2025, the Trump administration announced a $20 billion currency swap with Argentina's central bank. Under the deal, the U.S. Treasury agreed to purchase $20 billion in pesos in exchange for U.S. dollars to help Argentina stabilize its currency. The Buenos Aires stock market surged 15% on news of the deal, potentially averting currency devaluation ahead of that country's midterms, which Milei's party won. His government promptly repaid the draw on the fund in full. Treasury Secretary Scott Bessent praised Trump's strategy of peace through economic strength, posting on X in January that his boss was transforming Latin America in ways that are America first, surrounding the United States with stability and prosperity. Konrad Adenauer Stiftung noted in its report that young people on social media were accelerating the region's conservative shift. Martinez Fernandez agreed, saying Latin American youth have lived their entire lives under left-wing policies, have seen them go awry, and are driving change. However, the conservative shift in Latin America remains tenuous. Older citizens are more leery of the right-wing dictators of the 1980s, such as Chile's Augusto Pinochet, Martinez Fernandez added. If the razor-thin victories in Peru and Colombia are any indication, then the pendulum could easily swing back to the left. Yet renewed U.S. engagement in the Western Hemisphere will likely put a thumb on the scale in the future. That is going to be a shift in the kind of underlying environment for regional politics, which is going to favor a more consistent pro-U.S. posturing than we have seen in the past. Which leads me to the

Dream. Yeah, that's crazy. The stories stem from a survey and report conducted by research consulting firm Simon Kucher, published as the 2026 New American Dream Study. The report concludes that the American dream is still alive, but it is no longer defined by one standard formula. Based on a nationally representative survey of 5,000 U.S. adults, the report finds that traditional makers, such as home ownership or family, hard work, and financial stability, still matter. But younger generations are redefining success in broader, more personal terms. A major theme is the widening generational divide in how success is understood. Baby boomers tend to anchor the dream in stability and security, especially retirement, home ownership, and financial independence, while Gen Z and millennials place more value on flexibility, personal freedom, experiences, community, and meaningful living. The report stresses that younger people are not rejecting the American dream. Instead, they are adapting it to fit a more uncertain economic and social reality. The study also shows that the path to achieving the dream feels increasingly unclear. No single route, whether college, entrepreneurship, skilled trades, public service, or corporate advancement, emerges as the dominant path forward. At the same time, most respondents believe key milestones, such as owning a home, retiring early, and becoming financially independent, are harder to reach than they were for previous generations. High living costs are the most common barrier, with younger adults also reporting job insecurity, debt, limited opportunities, and lack of confidence or skills as major obstacles. Financial wealth is still seen as the clearest sign of status, and personal finances strongly shape whether people feel secure or successful. Yet the purpose of money is shifting. For many Americans, especially younger ones, it is less about visible wealth and more about maintaining stability, preserving quality of life, and keeping future options open. This helps explain why experiences now outweigh possessions across generations, and why Gen Z and millennials are more likely to sacrifice long-term savings or take on debt to support their present-day lives. We wanted to understand how the idea of the American dream is evolving, and the findings are clear. For many, owning a home isn't just a goal, it's still the foundation for everything else. It's just coming later in the game. Nearly one in five aspiring homeowners, 18% each, are putting off marriage or having children until they own a home. 17% each are delaying career changes or even getting a pet. 15% are waiting to start a business or go self-employed. For younger generations, the impact is even more pronounced. 84% of Gen Z, those are people ages 18 to 28, aspiring homeowners are postponing at least one major life decision until they can afford to buy. And nearly a third, 29%, are delaying having children. 16% of respondents even said they were delaying living independently at all in order to save for a home. If millennials and Gen Z feel that the dream of home ownership is disappearing over the horizon, the data bears that out. Home prices in state after state are running up faster than wages can keep pace. Open the Books examined the decade worth of public data, comparing the change in state-by-state median household incomes, U.S. Census Bureau, with the Home Price Index, which is tracked and tabulated by the Federal Housing Finance Agency. In all 50 states, the average home price grew faster than median household incomes during the 10-year window that was examined, which was 2015 to 2024. That difference in the rate of growth is what they're calling the affordability gap. In all but two states, there was a double-digit gap over the course of a decade. Louisiana experienced the least severe affordability gap, with home prices at 39.99%
outpacing household wages at 33.37% by just 6.62%. Just ahead of it was West Virginia, with a 9.93 point affordability.

0: affordability gap. All 48 other states had double-digit affordability gaps. The affordability gap topped 50 points in 17 states, including many of the most populous. In 14 states, home prices rose more than 100% over the course of a single decade. One might imagine affordability gaps uniformly higher in wealthy states with high taxes and high regulations, while the American dream was within better reach in places with smaller government and lower barriers to entry for business. Instead, the data reveals a more complex picture. Factors like economic dynamism versus relative stagnation, and at the tail end, the effects of COVID-related migration ostensibly play a part, in addition to and in tandem with the more fundamental factors that allow for economic and wage growth. The states with the top highest affordability gaps are in fact geographically diverse and ideologically moderate or conservative. The top 10 were Idaho, Florida, Utah, Tennessee, Arizona, New Hampshire, Nevada, Maine, and Washington State. A couple of factors become apparent. Some of these states made headlines for massive influxes of Americans leaving big cities at the height of the COVID pandemic emergency. There are also states that have become known for having friendly environments for businesses and individuals. Idaho, Florida, Nevada, and Tennessee, along with Arizona, all became known as lower tax, lower density havens during the COVID crisis and the ensuing inflation emergency. In Idaho, the state with the highest affordability gap at 83.33%, home prices exploded faster than anywhere else in the country. 151% over the course of 10 years. Despite the affordability gap it created, there were also signs that Idaho's economy has begun racing to keep up. The state had the number one growth in median household income from 2015 to 2024. Households earned 68% more over the decade. Home prices in Idaho also started relatively modest. The average home price in 2015 was $332,000. That figure skyrocketed by 2024, when an average priced home would run you over $835,000. This thanks in part to Hollywood celebrities like Kim Kardashian, Clint Eastwood, and Jimmy Kimmel, all of whom have purchased homes in Idaho. And as a riding tide lifts all boats, millionaires and billionaires in the area, the ensuing home value appreciation and new labor demand are all conspiring to create more potential local wealth. Close behind was Florida, a vacation destination of another kind, which also experienced a housing boom during COVID. Prices grew 134%, creating an affordability gap of 77 points. Actual home values resembled Idaho as well. An average home in 2015 cost $348,000, rising to $816,000 by the year 2024. By contrast, a state like California, which has drawn huge amounts of attention for its housing affordability problems and homelessness crisis in major cities, had a lower affordability gap, only 27 points. That gap was not narrowed by huge wage growth, though. California had a middling 55% rise in median household income over the decade. Instead, prices were comparatively stagnant. Average home prices grew 82%, comparable to states like New York, New Jersey, and Kansas, and little more than half of market-leading Idaho. That figure also put California 52 points behind Florida's average home price growth over that decade. The 10 states with the smallest affordability gaps, while also ideologically diverse, all had softer home appreciation, but also softer household earnings growth. In summary, the traditional red state, blue state assumptions go out the window when we examine where wages have best kept up with home prices and where they've fallen the furthest behind. Several more factors are critical to get the full picture of housing affordability and the government's role in it. Given its role in the heart of even this new reordered American dream, housing affordability deserves a deeper look. So Open the Books is doing what it does best and examining the government's role, assessing the publicly available data to offer insight into the ways our tax dollars are spent. What does investment from the federal government do to help make the dream a reality? Well, precious little if the most recent decade of data is any guide. Monetary policy, of course, plays a part as the Fed sets interest rates that correlate with mortgage rates and tweak them based on economic indicators like inflation, employment, and GDP. But when it comes to what Uncle Sam knows how to do best, or should we say most, Washington has spent vast sums on the project of housing affordability. The U.S. Department of Housing and Urban Development spent nearly $500 billion on it over the decade considered in the report. To be more precise, they spent $460 million. That figure is spread across 18 programs that capture the vast majority of HUD spending on affordability and low-income housing. Much of the spending on a state-by-state basis amounted to less than $10 billion over the course of the decade. A handful of states, it was up to $30 billion, and in just a couple of outliers, it was even more. New York had $58 billion pumped into it from HUD. California, the most extreme outlier, exceeded even that figure by tens of billions of dollars. So what I'm seeing here, and what we're going to continue to talk about in the upcoming weeks on this No Restraint podcast, is how government is not helping with this affordability crisis, particularly in the areas of home ownership and, of course, wages. So there's so much more that I want to do a deep dive on housing affordability. And I suggest that if you want to do such a deep dive, check out the Open the Books website and look at it state by state and see how it affects you. There's so much else I wanted to talk about today, like in the battle for acronyms. Perhaps no contest is more ferocious than the slugfest between DSA, that's D for dumb, and S for commie, socialist, and ICE. Well, we'll get to that at another time. Thank you for listening to this No Restraint podcast. Share it with a friend. And of course, another one will be coming all up soon. I want to thank you. I made the hot top 100 conservative podcast, and it's all because you listen. God bless you. God bless Israel. And God bless the United States of America. See you next time.
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7: News Talk 850 WFTL weather forecast for your Sunday. Expect more rain with a warm day high of 90 and a low of 78. And as we get into your Labor Day, more of the same. High of 89, rain in the forecast, low of 78. Check your weather. News Talk 850 WFTL.
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0: Welcome to this edition of the No Restraint podcast. I'm your host, Joyce Kaufman, and today I'm going off in a couple of different directions, kind of spice it up, stories that have to do with the Middle East, as well as stories that have to do with fake news or whatever you call these manufactured Washington stories that we read all the time, as well as just a look at what's going on in terms of the Trump administration's investigations. So just fasten your seatbelts. We're in for a great ride. And I can thank people like Brigitte Gabrielle and all of the great writers at the various sources which I use for my research and who, by the way, whether it's WorldNet Daily or whether it's The Blaze or whether it's Human Events, I'm so grateful that there are so many talented people, particularly Dr. Robert Malone, that fuel and feed my desire to bring you the most entertaining podcasts available. And according to some recent numbers, my podcast is receiving a lot of attention. And I think that's why, because it's different. It's different than the other conservative podcasts. I'm not beating the same drum over and over again. First and foremost, you know, the debate over canon law versus Sharia law took center stage this week after Jesse Waters interviewed Abdul El-Sayed, the Democratic Senate nominee in Michigan. Most Americans know little about either system and even less about how to debate them honestly. Some Muslim politicians use that comparison to treat Sharia as harmless private faith, even as political Islam pushes it further into public life wherever its numbers grow. People keep saying Sharia is just Muslim canon law. That sounds fair. It is not. It could not be further from the truth. Canon law is the Catholic Church's internal rule book. It tells the church how to run itself. Priests, sacraments, marriage cases, church discipline. If you break it, the worst the church can do is cut a person off from sacraments and office. It cannot jail a Baptist or tax a Jew or rewrite the criminal code for a Hindu neighbor. Catholics are expected to obey the civil law of their country. Canon law is church order. It is not the government. Sharia is different. In its classical form, it's not a parish handbook. It's presented as Allah's law for prayer, family, money, crime, and public life. In America and the West, many Muslims say it is personal faith. In other Islamic countries around the world, it is not personal. In Muslim-majority countries, such as Saudi Arabia, Iran, Egypt, and Afghanistan, Sharia is woven into the state. When that happens, it does not stop at the mosque door. It reaches the courtroom, the inheritance table, the apostate, the critic, and often the non-Muslim. That is the contrast that matters for society. Canon law does not assign Christians a superior civic status over Jews, atheists, or Muslims. A Methodist in Detroit does not live under Vatican statutes. Classical Islamic jurisprudence, by contrast, developed a political theology in which the community of Muslims is the normal subject of the law and non-Muslims live under a protected but unequal status historically known as dhimma, tolerated, taxed, and restricted in public religion. Modern nation states have mostly abandoned the old poll tax, but the older architecture still shows up wherever blasphemy laws, apostasy rules, limits on church building, unequal inheritance, or family law disabilities follow a person because of creed. Freedom of religion in the American sense includes the freedom to leave a faith, criticize it, marry across its boundaries, and live as an unbeliever without losing civil standing. Sharia treats leaving Islam as apostasy. As of recent counts, a group of Muslim-majority countries still make apostasy a capital or otherwise severe offense. Others punish blasphemy in ways that fall hardest on religious minorities. One may not pretend they are the equivalent of a diocesan marriage tribunal. None of this requires pretending that every Muslim wants a theocratic state. However, worldwide, Pew found that support for making Sharia the official law of the land ranges from near unanimity in Muslim-majority countries to minorities in parts of Central Asia and Europe, where Muslims do not have the majority yet. But their numbers are rising. The issue is not the private believer. The issue is the claim that Allah's law should be the state's law. The American settlement is almost the opposite of that claim. The Constitution creates a government of enumerated powers, equal citizenship, due process, and no religious test for office. The First Amendment bars an established national church and protects free exercise. Sovereignty rests with the people under law, not with a clerical class reading revelation into criminal statutes. A constitution that forbids religious tests cannot coexist with a system that makes office, testimony, conversion, or public speech turn on Islamic status. A constitution that protects the free exercise of religion cannot coexist with a rule that leaving Islam is a crime. Equal protection cannot coexist with a family law regime that assigns men and women, or Muslims and non-Muslims, different civic weights as a matter of religious duty. Jewish law is demanding. It is not the Constitution. Jews made it compatible with America because of a simple rule. The law of the land is the law. Keep your faith. Do not replace the Republic with a religious court for everybody else. That is also how canon law works here. The synagogue and the church may bind their own. They do not force their ideology on the rest of the country. America took in Catholics and Jews and Protestants and Mormons and later many other faiths. The line that held is this: no religion becomes the civil constitution. You may live your faith, you may not make it the criminal law of your neighbor. Political Islam breaks that line. It does not just ask for a seat at the table. In its consistent form, it says man's constitution is invalid when it contradicts Allah's law. That is not the same as a parish rulebook. A free country can welcome Muslims as citizens under one constitution. It cannot pretend a system built to govern worship, family, crime, and non-believers is harmless church policy. If Muslims want to live under Sharia law, they should consider immigrating to other Muslim countries. In America, we have one constitution for all Americans, regardless of their faith. And recently, PA, the Palestinian Authority, claims it is reforming to please Western donors, and the PA chairman Abbas has even announced long overdue elections for PA government and presidency in November this year. Imagining that the PA actually does intend to undertake reform initiatives, there is one area of society that is critically in need of such measures: the laws to protect women. The PA government has neglected to deal with the Family Protection from Violence Law for at least 16 years. Saba Salama, coordinator of the Forum for Combating Violence Against Women, explained that Palestinian women are not protected well enough by this and other laws. Similarly, District Governor of Tulkaram, Abdallah Kamil, stated earlier this month that the light punishment for crimes against women makes perpetrators more inclined to commit them. Already in 2014, Palestinian Media Watch reported that following a steep rise in Palestinian honor killings, PA Chairman Abbas ordered a review of the discriminatory laws. Back then, Abbas ordered the PA government to establish a legal committee to comprehensively review all sections of the various laws that discriminate against women and to prepare the necessary amendments. But according to Salama and a director at the PA Ministry of Women's Affairs, nothing much has changed for Palestinian women. PA Ministry of Women's Affairs Director of Planning, Research, and Gender Studies, Shadi Barghouti, calls the penal code outdated, criticizing loopholes in the law that enable criminals to go unpunished. Condemning a specific murder of a woman by her husband, PA Minister of Women's Affairs Muna Al-Khalili stressed that violence against women in Palestinian society is on the rise, and that one out of three women has suffered some some kind of violence in her life, often from her spouse. In a report titled Femicide in Palestinian Society, an analytical report on the killing of women and girls monitored and documented by the center during 2023 and 2024, the Palestinian Women's Center for Legal Aid and Counseling documented respectively 23 and 26 cases of femicide in the Palestinian Authority and Gaza. Far from all cases were listed as femicide because the perpetrators disguised them as suicide, a fall from height, or drowning, for example, to evade legal penalties. However, they conducted their own independent investigations, including cross-referencing police files with independent medical examiner and autopsy reports, etc. In a statement earlier this month, they announced, they, of course, being the Palestinian Women's Center for Legal Aid, announced that so far in 2026, it has documented 9 cases of femicide and are still investigating another 6 potential ones. They accused the PA of institutional failure, seeing an average of 25 cases of femicide annually. They also added that it holds the Palestinian Authority responsible for the many murders of women and girls, citing the delay in amending the Family Protection from Violence Law for years. In 2021, PMW reported that during a period of 2 years, 58 Palestinian women had been murdered as a result of domestic violence. The PA called it a chronic illness of society, but was itself blamed for it by the NGOs for not ratifying the law to protect women. Statistics from 2023 and 2024 showed 49 murders of Palestinian women by the bullets of patriarchy, according to the official PA Daily. The paper stated that these deaths are linked to discrimination and violence within society, rooted in patriarchal culture, based on male hegemony and the subjugation of other groups in society, particularly women. The same article quoted Nadwa Al-Barghouti, a field researcher, for saying that the rate of cases classified as suicide was about 23% out of 49 cases in the years 2023 to 2024. Al-Barghouti added that, according to the organization, the number of annual femicides is unchanging, while the PA Minister of Women's Affairs reports that violence against women in Palestinian society is even on the rise. When the PA brags to its Western donors that it is, oh, so reforming, these donors ought to ask, what about the women and the girls? And there's so much going on in that arena of anti-Semitism. You know, facing an intense backlash, the influential fashion designer John Galliano has taken the unprecedented step of withdrawing from a planned exhibition in his honor at the Metropolitan Museum of Art. After much reflection and discussion with all those involved, I have decided with great sadness that it is best for the exhibition not to take place at this time, Galliano wrote in a statement posted to his Instagram page. He also expressed a profound and enduring gratitude to the museum's leadership and acknowledged the pain his past words had caused. I do not want the debate surrounding me to place the Met in a difficult position or distract from the remarkable work of the Costume Institute, he wrote. I also recognize and respect that an exhibition honoring my work would be painful for some. In a statement on Monday, Max Hullion, the director of the Met, said, following thoughtful discussions with John Galliano, we have together decided not to proceed with the exhibition. The cancellation came at a time when a number of donors and political leaders were coming forward to express their opposition to the 9-month exhibition, which had been scheduled to begin with next year's Met Gala. In recent days, a furor mounted over the museum's choice to honor Galliano, who was convicted of an anti-Semitic hate crime by a French court in 2011. He would have been the third living designer to receive a solo exhibition at the Costume Institute, the Met's fashion wing. Given that the Met Gala has traditionally served as the opening night for the Costume Institute's spring exhibition, the plan risked placing the museum in the position of seeming to sanctify Galliano during an event that has become the Super Bowl of glamour. Galliano's departure became known today, Monday, just as key members of the Met's Board of Trustees were scheduled to gather for a morning meeting to discuss the fate of the exhibition. Museum leadership had also called a Zoom meeting of the board for Monday at 4 p.m. to focus on a discussion of the Costume Institute, according to an email invitation that was shared with the New York Times. On Friday, the New York Times quoted Jewish leaders who spoke out against the planned exhibition. They included Arnie Glimcher, an art world titan who threatened to cut the museum out of his will, Julie Menin, the speaker of the city council, and Alicia Wiesel, the chairman of the Eli Wiesel Foundation. The Met is one of the 39 arts institutions operating on city-owned property, and it receives millions of dollars of annual support from the New York City Department of Cultural Affairs. Its ties to the city made its decision to honor Galliano a political issue. Menin, the speaker of the city council, sent a letter to Met leadership late last week, becoming the first local politician to oppose the planned Galliano exhibition. In an interview on Sunday, Menin, a Democrat, called the since-canceled show a gut punch to the Jewish community in our city, who are already reeling. In 2011, a French tribunal ruled that Galliano had made hateful remarks about Jews and Asians in two incidents at a bar near his home in Paris. At roughly the same time, a video circulated showing Galliano saying, "I love Hitler," and telling appalled patrons that "your mothers, your forefathers would all be gassed." He was fired from his job as the creative director of Dior, a post he had held for 15 years when the video surfaced. In 2014, after Galliano had gone through a stint in rehab and discussed Judaism and its history with rabbis and the former head of the Anti-Defamation League, he became the creative director of Maison Margiela, amid and was re-embraced by the fashion world. Brad Lander, a Democratic congressional candidate from Brooklyn, was among the politicians who came forward in recent days to criticize the Met's plan to honor Galliano, calling it a bad mistake. "This seems very straightforward to me," Lander said on Sunday. "They should cancel the show and change the Met Gala honoree." Those critics were joined by Alice Tisch, a prominent donor to the museum. On Friday, as the backlash mounted, Tisch sent an email to Holian, the museum's director. It said, "This exhibit bespeaks a failure of governance," Tisch wrote. She went on to call the planned exhibition a whitewash, adding that it is not in the museum's interest to have this perception out there, and it flies in the face of your rich curatorial history and ongoing fiscal and moral leadership. Tisch forwarded her email to some people close to her, and it made its way across New York society over the weekend and was viewed by the Times. Her words carry weight with the museum. Through a foundation, she and her husband, Thomas Tisch, gave hundreds of thousands of dollars to the Met between 2020 and 2024, tax filings show. Thomas's sister, Merrill, is a Met board member whose daughter, Jessica Tisch, is the New York City Police Commissioner. On the watch of Anna Wintour, the chief content officer of Condé Nast and a museum trustee, the Met Gala has become a star-studded benefit, with celebrities seated among billionaires at tables costing hundreds of thousands of dollars. As Wintour's presence at the museum has grown, so has that of Condé Nast, a regular sponsor of the Costume Institute exhibitions. Last year, the 11,500-square-foot space off the Great Hall got a great new name, the Condé Nast Galleries. That is where the Galliano exhibition had been scheduled to take place. The Met was aware aware that a show in honor of the designer, a longtime Wintour favorite, might cause a backlash. Before committing to the exhibition, Galliano met with Jewish leaders in gatherings arranged in part by Wintour and Andrew Bolton, the curator of the Costume Institute. Most of the Jewish leaders came away satisfied that Galliano was sufficiently repentant for the hateful remarks he had made. When news of the exhibition became public, Wintour told the Times, "There is no one more deserving of an exhibition of this scale than John Galliano." She added, "His career isn't defined by a single moment." But others questioned why the museum had decided to honor him at a time of rising anti-Semitism. Angela W. Buchdahl, the senior rabbi of Central Synagogue, a Reform synagogue in Manhattan, was even invited to be on the host committee of the gala by Wintour, but declined. Michael Asher, a New York assemblyman who represents the Upper West Side and recently won the Democratic primary for the 12th Congressional District, which includes the museum site, joined the chorus of criticism in an interview on Sunday. "This is not a freedom of expression issue," he said. "This is a judgment issue, and I am baffled that anyone saw this as anything other than a terrible idea that would amount to the normalization of anti-Semitism." Sam Raskin, a spokesman for Mayor Zoran Mamdani, delivered a statement on Sunday. "John Galliano's repeated use of anti-Semitic language is vile. The Mamdani administration recognizes that the Met's decision to honor him has caused pain and anger among many Jewish New Yorkers. The Met is an independent institution, and its decisions and how it responds to the many Jewish New Yorkers appalled by this choice are ultimately its own. But independence does not mean insulation from criticism." On Monday, the Met issued a statement. "Information on a new spring Costume Institute exhibition and the 2027 Met Gala will be announced at a later date." The Met Gala, which takes place on the first Monday in May, raises tens of millions of dollars each year for the Costume Institute. The benefit has been run by Wintour, the global editorial director of Vogue, since 1999. The guests are the first to see the Costume Institute exhibition. As crowds stand outside the museum among the paparazzi, the A-listers funnel through the show between the cocktail party in the Great Hall and the dinner at the Temple of Dendur. The connection between the annual gala and the exhibition became even closer this year when the Costume Institute galleries were moved near the Great Hall and named the Condéam Nast Galleries. As a result, the Costume Institute show is one of the first things any visitor to the museum will see. That is where a Galliano exhibition would have taken place. Now, that may sound like a non-news story to you, but I believe that we're beginning to see a real backlash towards people who just want to dismiss anti-Semitism and say, get over it. It is not something that the Jewish population can get over. I wanted to finish with this story. The career criminal Al Scarface Capone ran a Prohibition-era syndicate of outlaws in Chicago. He ended up being caught over his tax violations and was sent to prison for 11 years. Now a report confirms that the Trump administration has begun investigating potential tax violations by the Southern Poverty Law Center, the Council on American-Islamic Relations, and George Soros's leftist Open Society Foundations, which funds multiple far left and anti-American agendas. The SPLC is the group that essentially runs a hate campaign against conservative and Christian organizations by labeling them hate groups alongside perpetrators like the KKK. CARE is an Islam-promoting organization that has been designated as a terror group by several countries. Now a report in the New York Post explains that its sources have said Treasury Secretary Scott Bessent and the IRS could revoke the tax-free status of the left-wing organizations. They operate now under the beneficent provisions on the tax rules for nonprofits in America. It is part of a Trump-backed crackdown on bogus charities and Treasury officials are drawing up a sweeping audit of outfits deemed to be using and abusing Uncle Sam's tax code. The three people briefed on the Treasury Department's internal policy deliberations said, according to the report. Of course, such a loss of a tax-exempt status could end up bringing about back payments, civil penalties, and more. The work follows an executive order from President Trump last year that put a focus on nonprofits being run for a substantial illegal purpose. And of course, the Southern Poverty Law Center has been in the headlines for the last two or three years because of funding actual hate groups. So the Trump administration decided to unleash the power of the Department of Justice and the Internal Revenue Service. Other organizations being reviewed, the report said, include the Private Equity Stakeholder Project, the Anti-Amazon Athena Coalition, left-leaning watchdog Media Justice, and the Strategic Organizing Center alongside its parent union, the SEIU. The Post said one unidentified source confirmed there's a lot of internal pressure to get it done, but some people are still moving too slowly at the IRS. That is expected to change very soon. Reactionary lawsuits already are in the works, with a leftist group, Protect Democracy, going to court to claim the Trump administration is weaponizing the tax code. The case claims Treasury Secretary Scott Bessent and the White House are using the law for a witch hunt that violates the First Amendment. The Post reported Treasury officials didn't respond with comment, but Bessent confirmed last October on the Charlie Kirk Show that work on compiling this list had begun. There are a wide range of possible results, but the Post analyzed the cases and said applying a standard 21% federal corporate tax rate would impose a burden of about $165 million on the three groups for 2024. The report said Open Society puts billions of dollars into NGOs, non-governmental organizations, pushing diversity agendas, climate lawsuits, and illegal agendas, such as Black Lives Matter and the U.S. campaign for Palestinian rights. The SPLC recently was indicted for allegedly taking money from donors to fight white supremacy-type organizations and then funding those very groups. And CARE was named an unindicted co-conspirator in the 2007 Holy Land Foundation terror financing trial. So these are interesting stories that I'll be watching and we'll keep reporting on here at No Restraint. Thank you for listening. Share it with a friend, and a new one will be coming along just as soon as I can get it done. God bless you, God bless Israel, and God bless the USA.

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1: From ABC News, I'm Dave Packer. In an attempt to jumpstart stalled peace talks between Russia and Ukraine, U.S. Envoy Steve Witkoff and Jared Kushner met with Russian President Vladimir Putin at the Kremlin on Saturday. Witkoff opened with praise and gratitude, especially for the recent release of Bob Gilman, the American held in Russia for the last 4 years, that was recently released.
2: Thank you. As President Trump sends you his best wishes. The Gilman family is incredibly indebted to you and thanks you very, very much for Bob Gilman being allowed to come home.
1: Putin and Ukrainian President Vladimir Zelensky agreed to pause strikes on each other's capitals while talks took place. Kushner and Witkoff will be in Ukraine's capital, Kyiv, Sunday. The U.S. says it destroyed or disabled three Iranian oil tankers after Iran launched ballistic missiles towards an American aircraft carrier and destroyer. CENTCOM says neither U.S. ship was hit and no American service members were injured. This after
3: President Trump declaring the conflict with Iran is, quote, small potatoes, defending his vice president, who would not call it a war.
4: Can you explain to the American people, if this is not a war, what exactly is it?
5: Well, I'll tell you what, a lot of people don't call it a war. I call it a military conflict because it's small potatoes for us. It's not a big thing.
3: 18 service members have died in the war the president said would only last 4 to 6 weeks. More than 6 months in, nearly 800 have been wounded.
1: ABC's Rachel Scott. Part of the ceiling at the Kennedy Center in Washington collapsed during heavy rain. Nobody hurt, but the building's grand foyer has been closed through the weekend while officials assess the damage. For a tail end of the summer travel season, folks are looking for fresh air and wide open spaces. Travel expert Gabe Sagale has more.
6: I think a lot of folks are gravitating away from larger cities. A lot of the vacation rental companies are reporting that 90% of searches on their sites are for rural destination, coastal and mountain getaways.
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1: Latest jobs report shows 4 sectors saw a large increase in hiring. ABC's Olivia Rubin tells us where those workers got hired.
9: A huge month for hiring in August. 162,000 new jobs added, according to new government data, smashing economists' expectations after months of stagnant growth. Specifically, employment surging for restaurants and bars, which added nearly 60,000 new jobs. And manufacturing, healthcare, and construction all seeing gains, too.
1: 2 children were killed, 2 adults in critical condition after a small plane crashed in Fresno, California, Saturday afternoon. The plane crashed shortly after takeoff, according to the NTSB, which is investigating. The once powerful Philadelphia labor leader, Johnny Doc Dougherty, was released from prison Friday afternoon after President Trump granted a commutation of his sentence. Dougherty's attorney, George Bocchetto, said his client deserves to be home with his ailing wife.
10: This was an act of humanity. This was not an act of legality. This was an act by the President of the United States of compassion for someone whose wife is in desperate need of care.
1: The United Nations General Assembly is endorsing a new world map that more accurately shows the size of Africa. The resolution encourages governments and institutions to use the Equal Earth Projection instead of the traditional Mercator map, which makes areas near the poles look much larger than they really are. Dave Packer, ABC News.
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15: News Talk 850 WFTL weather forecast for your Sunday. Expect more rain with a warm day high of 90 and a low of 78. And as we get into your Labor Day, more of the same. High of 89, rain in the forecast, low of 78. Check your weather. News Talk 850 WFTL.
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17: Now, it's Red Eye Radio. Gary McNamara and Eric Harley talk about everything from politics to social issues and news of the day. Whether you're up late or you're just starting your day, welcome to the show from the Relief Factor Studios. 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
18: All across America, we are Red Eye Radio. He is Eric Harley and I'm Gary McNamara. Welcome and good morning. Thank you for being here.
19: Thank you.
18: Can we get some rain, please?
19: There is a chance.
18: I know there's a chance.
19: There is a chance that we could see water come from the sky.
18: I think I'm at 50 days now.
19: Yeah.
18: It's officially 50 days.
19: It's for, it seems for like for me, it just seems like, Desertville. From the tropical storm moving up and hopefully we'll get some of that. I did. And I was talking to producer Ron before the show. We were as I was pulling up it. We got a nice breeze outside, and I think a lot of that is from that system also.
18: Oh, yeah.
19: And it's a beautiful, beautiful evening. It's still, I don't know. Let me check the temperature in our neighborhood real quick. It's very warm, but I'll take it. It's 83. I'm sorry. I could use a jacket. It's 83 degrees, and we've got a really nice breeze out there, so it feels like fall is on its way. You can tell the shift is changing. Mm-hmm. At least in my mind, that's what I'm trying to think. So,
18: what caught our ear yesterday was a testimony actually given on Tuesday in the House on sanctuary cities, illegal immigrants, commercial driver's licenses. And all of that. And you know, we've talked about this for the longest time about sanctuary cities.
19: Mm-hmm.
18: And it's without question. You know, nobody's ever debated it with us because you can't.
19: Right.
18: Democrats believe that illegal immigrants and illegal immigrant criminals, their freedom is more important than the safety and security of American citizens.
19: Right.
18: We've said this for decades.
19: Right.
18: And it's obvious now that's what it is. And the people that vote for Democrats want the same thing. They don't give a damn about American citizens. They just don't.
19: No.
18: They don't care about the safety and security to the point where it's not just illegal, somebody who's illegally in the country. When you're talking about sanctuary cities, it's people that have committed crimes outside of coming into the country illegally.
19: Right.
18: And it makes no sense. They're never asked in their own media sphere, you know, why they allow that. It's just assumed that is accepted.
19: Right.
18: Well, testimony went on, and there were on Tuesday there were two different parents of two children that were permanently disabled because of illegal immigrants. In a truck,
19: yeah.
18: Killing their kids.
19: Right.
18: Or not, excuse me, not killing it, because injuring, permanently disabling their kids.
19: Mm-hmm.
18: And the first one was a dad of a 7-year-old girl left permanently disabled from an illegal immigrant driving an 18-wheeler. And he basically came out and just said, I reject the sympathy that you're giving me because you don't give a damn. Really, it's what he said to the Democrats. Let's play what he said, all right? It's okay. A couple minutes long, but it's worth hearing.
19: Yeah.
18: Because these, you know, this is real world stuff. These are people that are affected, American citizens that are affected, and Democrats don't give a damn. And man, I'm telling you, the camera work by this must have been C-SPAN where it came from. When he's making his points, you know, the camera goes right to the Democrats sitting on the panel, and they're sitting there completely stone-faced. They're not even upset that he's saying any of this stuff.
19: No.
18: It's like, they know it. It's like, well, yeah, that's basically where we stand.
19: Yep.
18: This would be his name, Marcus Coleman is the witness here. And he said he basically had an entire speech. He goes, man, I'm not going to, you know, it doesn't matter.
19: Yeah.
18: You people don't care. Right. Here we go.
20: Appreciate it. This is my first time being at one of these things, so forgive me if I'm a little skittish on this. But I do want to say thank you guys for hearing our story. As far as that side of the aisle goes, I think that building needs to get checked for mold or something because you guys are really out of your guys' mind thinking that sanctuary cities are the way to go. This is the end result of sanctuary city right here. And the guy was just going to work. You guys want to talk about illegal immigrants? So they're just driving to work. They're trying to be a part of the community. This is what happens right here. Just as she had to sit there and stop working her job, I had to sit there and stop working mine. I'm no longer truck driving. I no longer make the money that we used to make. I'm now pinching pennies. I have 9 kids, by the way, that I take care of. And I had to sit there and stretch that all because of this right here. It's not her fault. It's this fault over here. There's no way at all that anybody should fall victim to what's going on behind somebody who's not supposed to be here. If I moved into your house without your permission and I started sitting there derailing your guys' household and taking from your guys' monetary and your guys' food and stuff like that, you guys would have me either kicked out, ask me to move out, or have the police escort me out. It's the same thing in the United States. These people come here. We did not invite them here. There's a way to go. This is the way to go. My wife, an immigrant, she did what she's supposed to do. She did exactly what she's supposed to do to get here. And she had no issues at all doing it. I don't understand why you guys think it's okay for anybody else to just jump a fence, come over here, and be entitled to the exact same rights that I have and that you guys have. We work hard for that. We protect that. In any other country, anybody ever try to do that, you're going to go to jail. You're going to get arrested. Some of these people, they sit there and they stay in jail for life. And here in the United States, you guys want to give them free health care. You guys want to give them a driver license. You guys want to give them the right to vote. Of course, they're going to vote for some idiotic things because that's what they want to do. They want to sit here and turn the United States into a third world country. They want to sit there and turn the United States into India or into Ukraine or into Russia or into Mexico. This isn't that. This is the one country where we are free to do what we wish to do. We earned it. We worked hard for it. My family in the military, I have several family members that have passed away inside the military. They gave their blood, sweat, and tears for that. And I don't understand how you guys think that that's okay for people to just come over here and do it. When I tuck my daughter in at nighttime, she's not a Republican, she's not a Democrat. She's 7 years old, and there's hundreds of them. How is that okay? How are you guys not fighting for this? Right here, how are you guys not fighting for this? I reject your guys' sympathy, to be honest with you. There's no way you guys are sorry. Not one of you guys have ever called me. Not one of you guys have ever reached out to me. Not one of you guys have ever sat there and seen me in the hallways and said, hey, sorry about your daughter. You guys do it right here while you guys are grandstanding on top of your soapbox. This is when you guys care. Right here inside this room is the only time you guys care. I've never received anything from anybody over here at all regarding my daughter or my family or anything. Hey, Mr. Coleman, your guys' Delilah law, I want to help you revise this so that we were interested inside of it. Nothing. You guys have no pathway to anything. You guys want to sit there and talk about the pathway to citizenship? There is a pathway. It's not jump the fence and apply. That's not the way it goes. There's a process to get it done. You don't just do that. I can't just go over there and go sit down inside one of those seats and become a Democrat. Oh, you know what? I probably could. I honestly probably could. So I'm not even going to say that. But I can't go inside a hospital and become a doctor just because I want to. And go put on a coat and come to work. It's getting ridiculous the way things are going now. It honestly is. It makes no sense at all. Sanctuary cities allow so much to be done that it's almost like the parents not there to take care of the household. And everybody's running around and doing what they want to do. And it sucks. It honestly does. You guys sit there and you guys talk about ICE invading cities and doing this and doing that. I agree with Mr. Jordan. That if the state sat there and told them, come pick up the person, it would take one or two people to go do it. Instead, they got to send an army out there because now they have to look for them. And then since it's a sanctuary state, you got people sitting there abusing the ICE officers that are out there. I have a whole statement right here that I was going to read to you guys, but just listening to you guys, none of this is relevant anymore because you guys just changed so much. It makes no sense at all. My daughter doesn't deserve this. She didn't ask for any of this. The people that jumped the fence did, though. They knew exactly what they were doing. They still chose to move forward in that direction. And every day something's happening to somebody. And it is your guys' fault. I hold each and every one of you responsible for it. And I always will.
18: Well,
19: nothing you can add to that.
18: No.
19: The situation is something we warned about years ago. That when you have sanctuary city policy, they fought for, still are fighting for sanctuary city policy.
18: Mm-hmm.
19: That is to give cover and protection to those who want to do people harm. It's not just the people who want to come here and work. It's anybody and everybody. And the Democrats created this. And they're still fighting for it. In fact, under the new DSA mission, they don't want borders. They don't want border patrol. They don't want law enforcement. They don't want national defense.

0: You know, we talked about, you know, because there was one a couple months ago where Representative Jayapal was like, you know, we've already talked about this. They don't really care.
1: They don't. You know,
0: it's like it inconveniences them that the Republicans are bringing out the American citizens.
1: Yeah.
0: And the families of, and in this case, legal immigrants who came here legally.
1: Right.
0: Whose daughter is permanently disabled.
1: Right.
0: Disabled for life. And he knows that one political party, the other major political party, doesn't give a damn.
1: They don't care.
0: Doesn't give a damn.
1: They don't care.
0: They don't give a damn about illegal immigration. They want more because they believe, to the point of sanctuary cities, which is actually specific, as we all know, not just illegal immigrants, but illegal immigrants who have committed other crimes, they believe, and it doesn't make any sense. I can't tell you why they believe it, because it makes no sense. As Mr. Coleman said, it doesn't make any sense. It's crazy. Why? How are you defending this? What is the purpose? And I think he was implying, besides the fact that you want them to be your voters, because they're going to vote for more insanity and chaos,
1: right?
0: Because what other reason would you do this? And you should have seen. I mean, they just, Raskin sitting there just stone faced, Jayapal sitting there stone faced.
2: They're hoping will blow over. They're hoping this, and they don't care. There hasn't been any change of heart whatsoever.
0: None. Zero.
2: No change of heart to say this was wrong what we did. No one's saying we only meant to offer a welcoming, however you were going to, in a ridiculous fashion, justify sanctuary city policy. We only wanted to welcome those who wanted to work and make a better life. They're not even doing that anymore. They don't care, because they want a lawless society. A lawless society puts them in full control for the longest time. And with the DSA, if they were to get their way, and it won't, that's not going to happen anytime soon. But this is the work being done in that effort to completely erode the Constitution and put in its place full communism and chaos. A third world nation. As if it wouldn't affect them. Well, the people in power wouldn't be affected. And then eventually it would move on to a dictatorship. It would have to. If you're going to say, well, Congress should control the White House and the Supreme Court, and that we should have no national defense, we should have no border patrol, we should have no law enforcement, no prisons. Every man, every child for themselves. Which means you couldn't let your children out of your sight for one second, because it wouldn't be safe. There would be zero deterrence. In fact, just the opposite. You would encourage every bad guy on the planet to come here, because they knew, and they know now, with this policy that's been in place for years with sanctuary cities, they could come here and get protection from the Democrats. Why do you think so many of them wanted to get on board that bus when they were offered bus rides to New York City? When they were offered bus rides, they knew, hey, sanctuary policy, let's go there. We don't have to worry about a thing, because they won't cooperate once we get there. They're not going to cooperate with federal enforcement. We know that. And we can just, and if we want to commit a crime, nobody's going to find out about it. If we want to commit a crime and then escape to our nation of origin, we can do that. We can go anywhere. We're invisible, and we're in

0: invincible because the power has been handed to us by lawmakers in the United States.
1: Understand those lawmakers are supported by basically, well, I won't say half the country, but 40% of the country that vote Democrat on a consistent basis.
0: Yep.
1: The Democrat voter wants this.
0: They do.
1: The Democrat voter has no sympathy for these the two American citizens and their, you know, two young kids who are permanently disabled. There's no compassion. There's no kindness. There's no willing to solve this particular problem. They don't give a damn that American citizens die. The children die. The children are injured, permanently disabled the rest of their life.
0: Yes. They will require care.
1: They don't care. Raskin doesn't care. Jayapal doesn't care. By the way, I shouldn't say that because I shouldn't look at just those that are perceived as radicals. It's across the board.
0: It's the entire party. Tell me who does care.
1: Yeah.
0: Tell me. Where's the march?
1: Right.
0: Yeah. To protect children from the left. Well, where's the big? They can do a No Kings rally every other weekend, and they can't say a word to the families of those who are taken or injured.
1: They don't care. We are Red Eye Radio.
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0: Beer and I Radio. He's Eric Carly, and I'm Gary McNamara. We'll have one of the other witnesses, a mother whose child was, again, permanently disabled, again, in a hit and run by an illegal immigrant testifying. She was also furious, but there's no compassion from Democrats.
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5: ABC News, I'm Dave Packer. In an attempt to jumpstart stalled peace talks between Russia and Ukraine, U.S. Envoy Steve Witkoff and Jared Kushner met with Russian President Vladimir Putin at the Kremlin Saturday. Witkoff opened with praise and gratitude.
6: So, first of all, President Putin, thank you so much for having us.
5: Putin and Ukrainian President Volodymyr Zelensky agreed to pause strikes on each other's capitals while these talks took place. Kushner and Witkoff will be in Ukraine's capital, Kyiv, Sunday. The U.S. says it's destroyed or disabled three Iranian oil tankers in retaliation for Iran launching ballistic missiles towards an American aircraft carrier and destroyer. CENTCOM says neither U.S. ship was hit. No service members were injured. Part of the ceiling at the Kennedy Center in Washington, D.C. has collapsed during heavy rain. Nobody was hurt, but the building's grand foyer has been closed through the weekend while officials assess the damage. This is ABC News.
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10: News Talk 850 WFTL weather forecast for your Sunday. Expect more rain with a warm day high of 90 and a low of 78. And as we get into your Labor Day, more of the same. High of 89, rain in the forecast, low of 78. Check your weather. 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
1: All these videos came out after we had finished our show yesterday, but still worth playing because this was from Tuesday, the Sanctuary City hearing before the House. And these passionate parents of young children who were permanently disabled in different incidents by an illegal immigrant driving. This woman's name is Patricia Fox, and here is her story. And you and I both think it's important because we live in the time of social media where somebody will write, they'll sit there and we ignore the passion and the fury and the anger and the sadness and the frustration of the actual victims. And it's important to show, because the Democrats always claim that they're compassionate and kind. We have provided you over the years example after example where they are not. They don't give a damn about American citizens. And Sanctuary Cities is one of the most perfect examples of how they don't care. But here it is. Here's Patricia Fox on Tuesday.
3: Thank you for inviting me back. My daughter Carissa was hit on March 28, 2025. By an illegal alien. She was launched headfirst into a concrete barrier at nearly 50 miles per hour. The driver and passenger of the vehicle fled, never checking to see if my daughter was alive. Despite her initial prognosis, Carissa survived, praise God. But survival and recovery are not the same. A year and a half later, this is what survival looks like. Every morning, I use a Hoyer lift to raise my adult daughter out of bed because she can't sit up, stand, or get herself up. Her physician says that she requires two people to safely assist her. Colorado Medicaid denied us in-home nursing, so I figure it out. Medicaid also denied the wheelchair that Carissa needs, so I make do with the one she has. Chris can't eat, so I blend her food, and I feed her through a G-tube in her stomach. I give her medications, I brush her teeth, I bathe her, I meet every basic need that she can no longer do for herself. And when something hurts, she can't tell me. I've become fluent in my daughter's facial expressions, movements, heart rate, sounds. When I finally put her to bed, I'm not done. I sleep lightly because the pulse ox could alarm at any moment. I need to be able to turn her oxygen on. And this doesn't end with me. My 19-year-old daughter already thinks about the day I become too old to care for Carissa, when she and her older brother have to pick up the mantle. She's not scared of the responsibility, but she does worry that she won't be able to do it as well as I do. At 19 years old, she already has accepted that her future, along with her sister's, has been forever changed. One collision created an entire family of victims. And while every catastrophic collision is devastating, there is another layer of pain in knowing that this one was preventable. Last time, Congresswoman Jasmine Crockett asked us, if an American citizen had done this, the pain would be there all the same. Sure, Chris's brain injury would be just as devastating, but the story wouldn't be the same. Because if an American citizen had hit my daughter, I wouldn't be here asking, why was somebody who had no lawful right to be in this country here to hit her in the first place? Valeria Bermudez Marcano wouldn't have been considered one of the worst of the worst. She drove without a license, even though in Colorado, illegal aliens can get them. She drove without insurance. She could have gotten that too. Valeria chose to disregard our rule of law. And my daughter paid dearly for it. Colorado continues to fail Carissa. I spend my free time fighting with long-term Medicaid because the budget for disabilities was cut by a Democrat-led joint budget committee. But Cover All Coloradans, a program providing health care to people who lack qualifying immigration status, including people here illegally, is still in full swing. These are Colorado's fiscal priorities. On the criminal side, all but Class 5 felony were dropped. As part of the plea deal, Valeria was ordered to pay $15,000 in restitution for the motorcycle. For my daughter, nothing. A motorcycle received more justice than my daughter. Mercifully, Valeria was deported. The ICE officer that took her into custody works closely with DEA. He's removed so much fentanyl from our streets. We don't have the means to count the number of lives he's saved. He's a hero, along with everyone else that I've met at Denver ERO. I just received word yesterday, 70-plus Colorado schools are poised to stage an anti-ICE walkout on September 4th. If that is not some communist party, Red Guard, I don't know what is. Our kids can't read or do math at a grade level. They can't tell you what a woman is, but they can march against the very agency that is protecting our kids from trafficking and fentanyl. The agency responsible for making sure that what happened to my Carissa doesn't happen to them. Our story shouldn't be partisan. The lives of American citizens should matter to both sides. We get it. You guys hate Trump. The campaign ads, they're all the same. Taking the fight to Trump, standing against Trump, Trump, Trump, Trump. You need to love Americans more than you hate Trump.
2: There you go, Patricia Fox yesterday. And you get nothing in return from the Democrats.
1: No.
2: There is no emotional connection whatsoever because they simply don't care.
1: Now, you should see when the camera pans them, they're absolutely stone-faced. There's you don't see one single ounce of compassion for what this family has gone through. And, you know, and I'm glad she mentioned what Jasmine Crockett said to her. Well, you know, if an American had done it, the whole point is Americans are supposed to be here.
2: Right.
1: This was preventable because what you're saying is we wish to allow people to break the law.
2: Right.
1: We wish to allow people from outside the country to break our law. You are advocating for the lawbreakers, and you sit there and make it sound like there's no difference. And as we have said, whenever they bring that up, we have said, it doesn't matter. Well, you know, the percentage per capita, that doesn't matter.
2: Well, it's one more version of giving deference to the criminal, to the person who wants to do harm and should have been prevented from being here in the first place. They want to get completely off topic. It's like saying, well, your child could have gotten a disease, or your child could have been disabled by something else. You know, it's especially heartbreaking to listen to these parents. As the parent of a special needs child who is high functioning, I became friends with parents who have severe special needs children. My cousin, his son is severe special needs. It's 24/7 care. The van that they have to transport him in costs a lot of money, but they can't get him to doctor's appointments or anywhere else. Ben requires special care around the clock. And you add to a situation like that the idea that it was preventable. Not only was it preventable, it was caused by policy that put in place a person who shouldn't have been here who caused it.
1: And not a law that was just happened to change or went through the cracks.
2: Right. Or this expired or whatever.
1: Right. Yeah. This is premeditated, calculated for decades now.
2: Yes.
1: And over the last 10 years, because even 10 years ago, Democrats, you have some Democrats saying, no, we can't have this. Now they're all behind sanctuary cities.
2: Yes.
1: And they don't. And I just, you know, we keep saying it. When I say they don't give a damn, you know, I know there's a harshness to it, but there's a little part of me hoping, you know, I'm sure like these witnesses, that by being harsh against these uncaring, cold people, they're going to change. But the reality is they're not.
2: No, they're not. They're not going to change. They're not about to change.
1: It doesn't matter whether you're passionate. It doesn't matter whether you say these are children. These are children. And these, whether it's deaths or two children, or, you know, two young people, her daughter's now 22 years old. The other was 7 years old, you know, being permanently disabled. The entire families they talk about are victims of this, and they just don't care. If you don't care about this, if you cannot bring out compassion, what kind of cold-hearted SOB are you?
2: What turns
1: people?
2: It's a whole new kind of evil. It really is, because you couple that with other behavior in the same group, and that is wanting children to be able to decide to mutilate their bodies and pushing legally for that to be the case. And then saying if the parents disagree with it, they're abusive.
1: Or the killing of a healthcare executive because they're a healthcare executive.
2: Yes.
1: Health insurance company.
2: That's right.
1: Executive. Or, you know, in the Clancy case, women bringing their children, basically cheering. Should be no cheering for this, for the suspect. We know she did it.
2: Right. Right.
1: Because why don't? Because they admit she did it, you know, when it comes to killing her three children. We'll get to that a little bit later on, because there's a ton of stuff on that on social media and in the media that we want to address here on the show. But sitting there and bringing your children, cheering for the woman. I mean, it is absolutely the most bizarre thing. And this is almost the exclusive domain of Democrats.
2: Yes.
1: All of these things where you go, you're talking about innocent people's lives. Where is the compassion? None. Zero.
2: None.
1: Cold-hearted. We are Red Eye Radio.
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0: We are Red Eye Radio. He's Eric Carly, and I'm Gary McNamara. And I think that's the thing that those parents feel, you know, with the Sanctuary City testimony is there's almost a sense of hopelessness that there's going to be so many other victims, and they wish to, you know, they wish to stop that. They wish to stop it, you know, with Delilah's Law and everything else that Mr. Coleman has, you know, put in, and Patricia Fox also supports. They know they can't get Democrats behind them. There's a sense of complete hopelessness, and they don't know why. And there's, you can tell, I mean, I'd probably be a lot angrier than they are. You know, I would, if I was testifying, probably be screaming where they weren't. I can't be angrier than they are.
1: Right.
0: This happened to their children.
1: Right.
0: I'll make sure I say that correctly.
1: Yeah. Yeah.
0: But it's just, there's what I feel so bad for them is that sense of hopelessness, and that you're not going to change a major political party. That the coldness, the callousness, the uncaring, the evilness.
1: It's going in the opposite direction. They're getting more and more callous, more and more evil.
0: Yeah. And it's as if when you express your grief and your anger, it drives them more into the opposite direction of being more cold and evil.
1: Right.
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8: From ABC News, I'm Dave Packer. Iran launching missiles at an American aircraft carrier and a destroyer.
9: The response from the U.S. to firing at three crude oil tankers described as part of a shadow network that funds the Iranian Revolutionary Guard. CENTCOM's commander saying in a statement, quote, "Let the message to the IRGC be clear. If you shoot at two of our ships, we will impose an even higher economic cost, taking out three of yours."
8: ABC's Stephen Portnoy. The attacks come just one day after President Trump called the conflict, quote, "small potatoes." U.S. Envoy Steve Witkoff and Jared Kushner met in Russia with President Vladimir Putin Saturday, hoping to hammer out a deal on Ukraine.
10: So, first of all, President Putin, thank you so much for having us.
8: The White House says Witkoff and Kushner discussed substantive plans for the next steps on a path toward peace in the Russian war against Ukraine. Kushner and Witkoff will be in Ukraine's capital, Kyiv, Sunday. Two children were killed, two adults in critical condition after a small plane crashed in Fresno, California, Saturday afternoon.
11: I-51, I contacted a witness saying that there's two possibly still alive, but two confirmed fatalities. I know their location.
8: Responder audio from Broadcastify. The NTSB is investigating. A robust August with 162,000 new jobs announced. Most hires were in bars and restaurants, healthcare, and construction. But Friday's announcement does little to reduce inflation. ABC's Olivia Rubin explains.
12: Inflation right now is at 3.4%. That's well above the target of 2%. Making matters worse, Americans' paychecks just aren't keeping up. Wages growing slower at just 3.1%. Polls have shown that Americans are largely frustrated with rising prices and the state of the economy. That means all eyes will be laser focused on next week's inflation report, which could signal where rates are headed from here.
8: Two more people have been found alive days after those devastating floods near the Nepal-Tibet border. The death toll now more than 1,300. 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
8: At the U.S. Open, tennis world number one Aryna Sabalenka had to handle an unusual interruption during her third round match on Friday, stopping play to alert the umpire to a strong smell of cannabis on the court.
15: I was like, guys, you can do whatever, you can smoke whatever, you can relax as much as you can, but please do not do it around the tennis courts. It's a bit tricky to handle that smell while you're trying to compete at your best.
8: Others there say it's not the first time that signature smell has been waved through the Open. A new report detailing allegations against former Labor Secretary Lori Chavez de Raymer.
16: The Labor Department Inspector General alleges that Chavez de Raymer had an inappropriate relationship with a member of her security detail. That report also says that they found more than 30 witnesses alleging she created a, quote, toxic, intimidating, and humiliating work environment. In one instance highlighted in that report, one agent on her security detail alleges that she stopped at a strip club and asked them to drop cash onto a dancer. Chavez de Raymer resigned as Labor Secretary back in April.
8: ABC's Morgan Norwood. Three tropical systems are churning across the Pacific, bringing dangerous surf to Hawaii and Southern California. Hurricane Lowell is expected to pass west of Hawaii, but could bring heavy rain, flooding, and mudslides early next week, while Hurricane Marie is creating a high risk of dangerous rip currents along the Southern California coast. Dave Packer, ABC News.
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21: News Talk 850 WFTL weather forecast for your Sunday. Expect more rain with a warm day high of 90 and a low of 78. And as we get into your Labor Day, more of the same. High of 89, rain in the forecast, low of 78. Check your weather. News Talk 850 WFTL.
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3: Now, it's Red Eye Radio. Gary McNamara and Eric Harley talk about everything from politics to social issues and news of the day. Whether you're up late or you're just starting your day, welcome to the show. From the Relief Factor Studios, this is Red Eye Radio.
0: All across America, we are Red Eye Radio. He is Eric Harley and I'm Gary McNamara. Good morning.
1: Hello.
0: You know, we talked a little bit in the previous hour about the Sanctuary City hearings that were held in Congress. And the Democrats, of course, feeling totally and completely inconvenienced by being there. But they actually brought in parents of two of their children that were victims of illegal immigrants in car crashes. One was a hit and run and another was a truck driver. And so... you and I just sit and look at this and go, I mean, just how uncaring can you be? And we try to compare it to other things like the shooting of the health insurance company CEO back last year.
1: Yeah, Brian Thompson.
0: Thompson. I happened to just see this. Thanks, Alan gave me this story. Multiple scholars warn that social media, this is from the College Fix, could be helping turn alleged murderer Luigi Mangione into a Robin Hood-esque figure in light of angst against the healthcare system. Their warnings come after a new Emerson College poll found a significant minority of young adults appear sympathetic to him. The 28-year-old is on trial after allegedly murdering United Healthcare CEO Brian Thompson in December of 2024. Nearly 4 in 10 people, 39%, between the ages of 18 to 29 consider Mangione's alleged murder acceptable or at least somewhat acceptable, according to a poll published on August 20th. Overall, less than 17% of Americans felt that same way.
1: Hmm.
0: The acceptable or somewhat acceptable rate declined with each age group going from 26% for those ages 30 to 39 to 10% for those 50 to 59 and 6% for those 70 years or older per the data. University of Notre Dame professor Tim Weiniger told the College Fix that he's not largely surprised by the number of young adults who are sympathetic to the accused. I imagine that young people feel that Mangione represents frustration, and they understand why he allegedly murdered the executive. Here's the point. Those are the people least affected by the healthcare system.
1: Yeah, right.
0: They're not even affected by it.
1: No.
0: If you should have anger of people saying, well, doggone it, it should be justifiable, and there is no reason to be justifiable. It isn't justifiable. Because what you're saying is, well, if they turn down your healthcare, well, was it in the contract?
1: Right. Did they violate a contract? Yeah. And if they did, violence is still not the answer.
0: Right. There's a civil system that we have here. But it should be people over 70. You know, those old people, the ancient people
1: who had really, really, really, really, really, really, really, really, really old people.
0: Really, really, really old people.
1: That were born in the mid-1900s.
0: You know, I got a birthday this month. Jeez.
1: You do have a birthday this month.
0: And I won't be 70 anymore.
1: You and my youngest daughter have a birthday. I think they're just a few days apart. She's going to be 30, and you're not going to be 30. But,
0: I'm only a couple decades. Well, a few decades. No, yeah. A couple is two. A few would be three, yeah. Right?
1: You're more than twice as old.
0: But it should be, all right, I'll include me. It should be us. We should be the ones that are furious, right?
1: Well, I'll tell you this.
0: At the healthcare,
1: that's it.
0: The things we go through in the healthcare system.
1: I'll say this. In my younger years, I was not an advocate for senior citizens. I will say this. I have had a change of heart over time, and with time, I have become more compassionate. I have learned to see my faults in not being compassionate when I was, say, 20 or 22 or even 52. I'd say when I, probably somewhere around my 60th birthday earlier this year, a whole new, we'll call it wave of compassion for senior citizens arrived in my heart like a gift. Are you buying this? So I am becoming, and with each day as I get closer to 61, I get wiser and wiser. And I have a great, not complete, I'm getting there, but a great respect for seniors. I do have
0: What was the movie they filmed in Fort Worth at the Water Gardens? The one where
1: the sci-fi movie.
0: Yeah. Wait, was it 40 or 30 where you were eliminated?
1: Yeah, was it 30?
0: I think
1: I forgot. I want to say it was 30.
0: I can't think of the name of the movie.
1: Wow. Something runner. Hold on.
0: The Running Man?
1: It was no. Was yeah. it running? No.
0: I can't think of it.
1: What was the one, Ron? Huh? Blade Runner.
0: No.
1: Yeah, Blade Runner was filmed. That was the one filmed in the Water Gardens, right?
0: No.
1: No?
0: No.
1: Yeah. I thought so. We'll see.
0: No.
1: No?
0: Let me just see here. I can't think of it. Okay. Dystopian. Okay. No, that's where you said dystopian future, Los Angeles 2019, in which synthetic humans known as replicants are bioengineered. That's not it. So,
1: well, that's the one that was filmed in the Fort Worth Water Gardens, though. Blade Runner was.
0: Okay. I'm thinking of something else. Logan's Run.
1: Different running.
0: Right.
1: Yeah.
0: Yeah.
1: There's Running Man, Logan's Run, Blade Runner. There was a lot of running back then in sci-fi. Yeah. It's so you were, and what was the deal? You were taken out at 30? Yeah.
0: Logan's Run, filmed in the Dallas-Fort Worth area.
1: Okay.
0: Used as a futuristic, the Dallas Market Center, the Fort Worth Water Gardens.
1: Okay.
0: Was used for Logan's Run.
1: Okay. All right.
0: Yeah. I was always an advocate, for mandatory.
1: Oh, yeah. I'm sorry. My AI said rather than Blade Runner, it was Logan's Run.
0: Yeah.
1: You're right. Yes.
0: Yeah.
1: Sorry.
0: Oh, I remember.
1: That's bad AIing on my part.
0: Yeah. Come on. Let's get
1: Or the fact that I can't read.
0: No, I was always an advocate for mandatory assisted suicide for anybody 70 or older. I've changed my mind now.
1: No, I just want them to drive faster. This is the only thing. That's my only request. But now that we're aging into it, I think one day it may be the young people telling us to slow down, because we were in the era of, faster cars, right?
0: Mm-hmm.
1: So if you're in the era, if you grew up in the era of the Model T, 2030, that's highway speed.
0: I've come to think now that 70 is the new 25.
1: Why?
0: And
1: why would you think that? Why would anybody think that?
0: Well, I wrote to my buddy the other day. I was I sat there. I went to my new primary doctor. Then I went across the street to my favorite breakfast restaurant, and it was around 9:30. And I said, "Wow!" I went in there, and it was full of just, you know, all just gorgeous women. Now they were all pregnant or with very annoying children. And I turned 71 years old this month, and I went, "Where the hell am I going with this?" That's what I wrote to him, and he goes, "Because that was the best. That was the best text you ever sent me in my life. Because that was just greatness."
2: Yeah,
0: because you went, you probably go, "Where am I going with all of this?
2: What does this mean? What does any of this mean?"
0: So when you see this, but there is a legitimate point. I mean, having fun here, but I think there's a legitimate point that you've got 39% of young people that say, "Well, Luigi Mangione, we believe that you know what he did is partially justified. Murder at a healthcare executive is partially justified." They're not even in the healthcare system yet.
2: No,
0: they're not even dealing with the healthcare system at this particular point. They're not sick. They're young people.
2: Yes.
0: So why do they justify it if they haven't been personally impacted? And again, I'm not using it as an excuse if you're personally impacted by something, you know, negative.
2: Right.
0: But it's, you know what it's like? And I do believe it is social media. If you pay attention to social media and you've never flown on a commercial airliner before, you'll never fly.
2: Mm. Right.
0: Yeah. Because flying on a commercial airliner is the worst experience that you could possibly ever have, according to social media.
1: Well, no.
0: It's completely the worst thing ever. Now, I've been flying since 1974.
1: And boy, are your arms tired.
0: Oh, man, I'm telling you. And nothing's really changed.
2: Right.
0: It's about the same thing. Now I do get my upgrades now and things like that.
2: Yeah,
0: you know, but it's same.
2: They peel your grapes for you, all that.
0: Well, but the flight attendants don't pay attention to me.
2: Yeah,
1: ma'am, with my salad, could you peel my iceberg, please?
0: Is this all you have? Is Italian red wine? By the way, could you please tell the cattle back there to stop mooing and coach?
1: Yeah. Somebody's snoring in coach. Would you go, please, put a pillow over
0: them? I got upgraded to first class. Yeah. When the hell did we start allowing kids crying in first class, for God's sakes?
1: We need second. We need coach noise cancellation.

0: this is a dictatorship?
1: Actually, it is in the airplane.
0: The pilot doesn't have control over me.
2: Yeah, it's
0: nobody has control over me.
1: Actually,
0: I'm a citizen of the United States.
2: Yeah, exactly.
0: Well, no, I mean, honestly, actually, is that where some of the weird behavior on flights is coming from? Is that, you know, that people that don't... I don't know if there's any correlation to how many times these individuals have flown, but I mean, the weird, you know, videos you'll see that go viral with somebody just kind of losing it.
1: Oh, yeah. Yeah, but I guess my point is when you see that things that are basically compared to when my father was born,
2: mm-hmm.
1: a miracle now.
2: Yeah.
1: Being able to go anywhere in an airplane. Is viewed as one of the worst experiences. Now, we have so much abundance in everything.
2: Well, with airplanes, I think of like the military. Okay, not only did you just have to learn to fly, you had to learn to fly and then fight, you know, the whole dogfighting thing. You had to learn to do that and maneuver. That, to me, is a totally different kind of brain. And now we just walk into a building, sit down in a chair, and then when it's our turn, we get onto this big metal tube with wings and then sit in another chair for a few hours and we're all the way across the country.
1: Yeah. I mean, it's compared to when you actually look at what we have, but there is the mindset that you've been born in abundance. You know nothing else except that.
2: Right.
1: So you don't relate. Now, I will say this. I've always looked back and I wasn't born in the 1800s.
2: Almost, but no.
1: Right. But I look at all the modern conveniences that we have, and I'm able to look back and go, my God, we are so blessed that we were born at this time in human history.
2: Oh, my gosh.
1: You know, there is such gratitude for what we have and what technology has brought us, and that I can fly, you know, wherever I want to go, that I've been able to have a career and still be able to, you know, with my immediate family, have a great relationship, and then to the point where they've actually said, you know, it's like you live here because we only see each other like once every 3 or 4 weeks, and we see you once every 3 or 4 weeks.
2: Yeah.
1: So we're always, I mean, that it's unbelievable, you know, what we have and the abundance of everything that we have and what you get in a, for example, in a supermarket and what an automobile provides, you know, to you. I mean, what technology has given us and the abundance of what we have, and all we do is bitch.
2: No, yesterday, my automatic sprinkler system went down. I didn't know it. I went to change the settings to change the watering times, and then I have this alert. I Google it on my phone, comes up, says, all right, here it is. Here's how you trace it. Traced it. 10 minutes later, ordered a part for less than $9. It's going to arrive on my porch sometime between 4 and 9 a.m. I could have paid $5 to have it delivered yesterday afternoon. When I get home and there's daylight, I'm going to go into the ground where this thing is located, unscrew it, and then connect 4 wires, screw it back in, and then my system's going to, hopefully, be fixed. It's going, you know, it's, and I'm thinking to myself, first of all, an irrigation system, like for your home, not farming to sustain a farm and sustain life. It's only about my grass looking green.
1: Well, that's happened a bunch to me. It just jumped around my house. It's like, oh, I got to fix this. What do I do? Go to YouTube. Okay, there it is. What parts do I need? Okay, it'll be here. Jeez, I got to wait till it's 4 o'clock in the afternoon. The part's not going to be here until between 4 and 7 a.m. in the morning. What the hell's going on? Society is crumbling.
2: I ordered a new head unit, radio, and everything for my so I could upgrade my on my new truck. You know, something that I wanted, but I had to order it direct from this company. And it wasn't going to be overnight. And I was like, oh, you got to be kidding me. It's going to take 3 days.
1: But where does it get to the point of you've grown up with all abundance and everything is there for you where you don't know any difference?
2: You never have to leave the house.
1: But where does it come to the point of complaining to the point that if you don't get the abundance and exactly what you want, that murder is a possible solution? Where does that?

0: jump.
1: I think the murder of Brian Thompson is very close to that.
0: Yeah. That's the point.
1: That's it. How do you get there?
0: How do you get there?
1: Well, here we are.
0: How do you get to the sanctuary cities earlier and not caring about Americans?
1: Right.
0: We are Red Eye Radio.
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3: Farmers, whether in the middle of harvest or just beginning, Dan Needed of the National Education Center for Agricultural Safety says make safety checks of machinery and have personal protection and safety equipment available prior to the start of harvest for each season, for each day.
4: We always want to take a look at fire extinguishers that are in the shed and in the combine. Are they charged? Are they ready to go? The first aid kits. Do you have a farm first aid kit that's stocked and ready to go?
3: Needed adds, if a grower's area uses 911 signs for emergency notification,
4: have a notebook in every vehicle that might go from farmstead to farmstead because farmers are now renting more property than ever before. So if you have an emergency that you can get that 911 sign and be able to give them that 911 number right away, which is going to tell the dispatcher what fire department, what ambulance, what law enforcement agency to be able to respond.
3: I'm Rod Bain reporting for the U.S. Department of Agriculture in Washington, D.C.
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0: Beer Run Radio. He's Eric Cronin. I'm Gary McNamara. Yeah, so, you know, you talk about the sense of entitlement and, you know, in a society of complete and total abundance, where everything is almost, when you think about it, and how we've advanced in the last, and I can look at my dad's life. He's 100 years old. I can look back at what they had at 100 years ago, what we have now. You've got abundance, which then turns into a sense of entitlement that everything should just naturally happen, to complete rage if every one of your wants and needs is not taken care of.
1: Right.
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6: ABC News, I'm Dave Packard. Iran launching missiles at an American aircraft carrier and destroyer.
7: The response from the U.S. to firing at three crude oil tankers described as part of a shadow network that funds the Iranian Revolutionary Guard. CENTCOM's commander saying in a statement, quote, "Let the message to the IRGC be clear. If you shoot at two of our ships, we will impose an even higher economic cost, taking out three of yours."
6: ABC's Stephen Portnoy. U.S. Envoy Steve Witkoff and Jared Kushner met in Russia with President Vladimir Putin Saturday, hoping to hammer out a deal on Ukraine. The Kremlin calling the meeting substantive, constructive, and exceptionally candid. Kushner and Witkoff in Ukraine's capital, Kyiv, Sunday. Two children were killed, two adults in critical condition, after a small plane crashed in Fresno, California, Saturday afternoon. The NTSB is investigating. Two more people have been found alive 10 days after devastating floods near the Nepal-Tibet border. This is ABC News.
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11: News Talk 850 WFTL weather forecast for your Sunday. Expect more rain with a warm day high of 90 and a low of 78. And as we get into your Labor Day, more of the same. High of 89, rain in the forecast, low of 78. Check your weather. 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
1: 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I'm Gary McNamara. The Lindsey Clancy case, we'll get to that coming up in just 1 minute.
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1: I was just scanning the Babylon Bee.
2: Yeah.
1: One of my favorite headlines from yesterday. Mm-hmm. Babylon Bee writers devastated as AOC announces she will never date a conservative.
2: That would have been funny.
1: I was faking it yesterday funny. As if I was devastated, but of course we all know it's...
2: Well...
1: It's a... Good God, I couldn't spend a...
2: How would you have a conversation? Would you like to go to
1: AOC?
2: Well, first of all, let's just start with the date, right? Okay. Would you like to go to dinner? What did you mean by that? Would you like to go to a place where we can sit down and they'll serve us food? Who's going to service food? And don't you have compassion for the servers? What do you mean by someone will service food? This is 2026.
1: Now, I know what I do. Let's go out to a wine bar. She's always drinking wine. So
2: yeah.
1: I'll say this, my opening.
2: How about a box of wine and a McRib? And you stay in your car. I'll stay in my car. And we'll just sit there with the windows open in the parking lot of McDonald's. And, you know, that way, if I need to leave, I can go now.
1: Now, look, because I'm much older than her, but still single. I will let you know that I would date her at least once. All right. Now, it has nothing to do with being attracted to her. Let me finish here. If I was, mm-hmm. I believe my testosterone level is about 1% of what it was at 18.
2: All right.
1: But to me, I would date her if she would accept it just because of the curiosity of what the hell is in a mind like that.
2: Well, first of all, I don't have any blue dye for my hair. And then beyond that, what am I going to wear? I don't have any hipster jeans.
1: But I don't know. I wouldn't know where to start because my only goal would be I need to get into this mind. One of the most frustrating things that I think most conservatives find is that when somebody has a liberal mindset, you can never get to the core of what their beliefs are. If you talk to me or you, you can get to, we will fill you in exactly how we think about everything.
2: You don't even have to ask in my case. Just hang out with me long enough and it'll happen.
1: You're going to find out what, you know, why I think about whatever question you have. I'm going to answer you. Mm-hmm. And then I'll say, have I explained it fully to you? I was having a conversation with somebody the other day.
2: Yeah.
1: Not about politics, but something else. And I just said, all right, do you fully understand what I'm saying here? I mean, do you because I just want to make sure you understand. And then they said, Gary, yeah, I understand completely. I've known you long enough where I know what your motivations are on everything because I completely understand. But I wanted to make sure that they understood it. And I would say that in any other issue, you know, of politics or whatever. And so there's, to me, always this curiosity. I would love to actually, I mean, it wouldn't be a date because I'm just trying to find out how, you know, whether there's a path that I could understand to the insanity of a liberal mind. But there is a genuine curiosity of that and why they won't tell us how they think. Mm-hmm. Why, it, you know, they are, maybe because they don't know how they think. They just, you know, there's just certain thoughts in their head. One thing that you and I have learned, and we learned this a few years back, that one of the biggest mistakes that people make is we believe that all human beings think the same.
3: Right.
1: Yeah. And they don't.
3: Right.
1: You know, they don't think the same. They don't process thoughts the same way. They just don't. There are people that are, you know, and I view myself as somebody who's analytical. You, here's the issue. I want to break it down. I'm not offended by what the opposition thinks. In fact, I have more curiosity than I think they do to understand why they think the way that they think.
3: Yeah.
1: There doesn't seem to be curiosity on the left to say, why do I think this way? And if you ask me, Gary, why do you think this way? I'd lay it out. Here's number one, number two, number three, number four, number five. There's a different way of thinking. I believe that most conservatives are true conservatives are critical thinkers. They analyze things. Mm-hmm. They observe, they analyze, and then they can point out, you know, what they like and what they dislike. One thing that I found out with the women that and most of them I had more in common politically that I've, you know, dated and had relationships with in the past. I will tell you this, that every woman I've ever dated before, any woman who's a friend of mine today will tell me, they say, you know, you're really rare. And I go, why? They go, because you tell us what you like about us. You actually lay it out. You'll say, I like this about you, and I like this about you. And people really don't do that. I go, they don't? Because no.
3: Mm-hmm.
1: They go, you lay it out real early. You know, I like this about you. I like that about you. I like that about you. I like that. You know, you do this. And that's really, really cool. Whatever. She goes, women especially always tell me, I point out to them what I specifically, you know, like about them. And of course, what I dislike just doesn't exist.
3: No, I, after 37 plus years, I regularly send my wife a list of pros and cons.
1: Send? You're not in the room?
3: Yeah. No. She needs to study this when she's alone and has time to think about it. She needs to think about what she's done.
1: In order to have corrective action.
3: Because there are ways to correct it. No. I think, actually, if you talk about relationships, whether it's a relationship between, you know, a couple or friends or just acquaintances, there needs to be a clear table setting of, you know, what is what. Because the more you cloud that situation or try and make it something that it's not, or try and pretend to be something you're not or the other person, vice versa, whatever, then there's nothing there that's genuine. It's not on, you're not on solid ground. You're not on sure footing if that's going to be your approach. The approach has to be, you have to know that person, I think, to have any respect for them. And that goes for every level, every degree of any relationship. And I think that's what it's about. I consider myself a pretty good read on people. You can tell by their actions, how they carry themselves, the words they use, if they say thank you, if they, you know, those kind of things. You can see that. And when I interact with people, I love being around people. And when I interact with people, I just love being around people who are seemingly good people. And that's, you know, that's the difference, is that now, and this kind of goes back into the psychology of what you were saying before, how did we get to this point where you cross this line? The left has crossed this threshold into this uncaring group that seems hell-bent on justifying violence or committing violence in extreme cases. This psychology is extremely important and should be explored, because there is a basis for all of it. And none of it is based on honesty, except for the fact, I'll put the asterisk here, if that's truly who they are, and more we are seeing them own, certain people on the left, these radicals will own how they feel. They will, you know, do these things and then, or say these things and justify them.
1: Well, let me ask you this. Is it, as we've talked about before, and this, you know, I came to the realization decades ago, and so did you, and one of the things that hit us was when anything that we would say, the opposition would say, well, that's racist. Well, it's not racist at all. Why do you keep saying it's racist? Why do you keep assuming it? And then we realized that liberals are the ones that practice identity politics.
3: Yeah.
1: And they admit they practice identity politics. It's not like we're making the accusation and they don't know it.
3: Right.
1: You know, Democrats have talked about if we have to stop judging people by groups and judge them by individuals. Well, to me, that's a basic critical thinking concept. You judge everybody by how you meet them. You don't put anybody in a group and say, all blacks think this, and therefore all whites should think this. Or if you don't think this, I mean, the racism that is thrown out, especially in the Democratic Party at blacks, better not get off the reservation.
3: Right.
2: Well, look at what Obama said in 24.
1: Yeah.
2: He was railing against black men for supporting Trump.
1: Right. So you look at these things and you say, do they not have the ability? Were they not trained? And I'm trying to think, did anybody, I guess with conversations, nobody ever said to me, you know, because we hear this, we need to teach critical thinking. Well, I don't know how you teach it. Nobody ever said to me, Gary, let's teach you critical thinking. You know, I was raised by critical thinkers, so maybe that helped me. But is it actually the case where there are certain people that don't have the ability to do critical thinking? Have they not trained their minds, or have their minds not been trained? However you do that, and I don't even know how you would do that, but I know that in order to be a critical thinker, you think differently from somebody who reacts emotionally and with incredible passion, rage, and fury about an idea that they don't even fully understand.
3: Right. Yeah.
1: You know, how do you get to that point? Is the mind a completely different mind? Does the mind process thoughts in a completely different way? And I would have to say, yes, it does.
3: Yeah.
1: And so my next question would be, why is that happening? So no, I would go on a date with AOC, not for anything romantic, but any liberal that would say to me, yes, I want to have a discussion with you, I'd love to have. And I just go back to my Uncle Norm very quickly here before he died, you know, and we disagreed on stuff, but he told me, he said, before he died, he said, you know, I don't agree with you on everything. He said, but I love listening to you because I know exactly how you've got to every thought.
3: Right.
1: He goes, and most talk show hosts, and this would go back 30 years ago, most talk show hosts, I don't know how they come. I know what their opinion is. I don't know how they get there. You always make sure that I know. He said, so I know when I'm finished listening to you, I know that even if I disagree with you, that your opinion comes from a base of morality.
3: Right.
1: And it was one of the nicest things he was ever said to me.
3: Right, yeah.
1: We are Red Eye Radio.
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0: Gary McNamara.
1: Well, the NFL season starts next weekend, and the good thing was the Colin Kaepernick hype ended yesterday. It didn't last as long as it normally did.
2: Yeah. Well, it's going to get shorter and shorter.
3: That was the best ever, though. He's calling out the NFL's a bunch of racists. They don't really mean all this stuff.
2: Which is why he kept trying to get back in over and over and over and over and over and over.
1: It's exactly what we have said all along, that you have to understand that the liberals have to continue to divide. They need to continue to make more victims and therefore more oppressors. And now the NFL, that was trying to say we're standing up for the victims, of course, have become the oppressors.
2: Yes, of course.

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7: From ABC News, I'm Dave Packer. In an attempt to jumpstart stalled peace talks between Russia and Ukraine, U.S. Envoy Steve Witkoff and Jared Kushner met with Russian President Vladimir Putin at the Kremlin on Saturday. Witkoff opened with praise and gratitude, especially for the recent release of Bob Gilman, the American held in Russia for the last 4 years that was recently released.
8: Thank you. President Trump sends you his best wishes. The Gilman family is incredibly indebted to you and thanks you very, very much for Bob Gilman being allowed to come home.
7: Putin and Ukrainian President Volodymyr Zelensky agreed to pause strikes on each other's capitals while talks took place. Kushner and Witkoff will be in Ukraine's capital, Kyiv, Sunday. The U.S. says it destroyed or disabled three Iranian oil tankers after Iran launched ballistic missiles towards an American aircraft carrier and destroyer. CENTCOM says neither U.S. ship was hit and no American service members were injured. This after
9: President Trump declaring the conflict with Iran is, quote, small potatoes, defending his vice president, who would not call it a war.
10: Can you explain to the American people, if this is not a war, what exactly is it?
11: Well, I'll tell you what, a lot of people don't call it a war. I call it a military conflict because it's small potatoes for us. It's not a big thing.
9: 18 service members have died in the war the president said would only last 4 to 6 weeks. More than 6 months in, nearly 800 have been wounded.
7: ABC's Rachel Scott. Part of the ceiling at the Kennedy Center in Washington collapsed during heavy rain. Nobody hurt, but the building's grand foyer has been closed through the weekend while officials assess the damage. For a tail end of the summer travel season, folks are looking for fresh air and wide open spaces. Travel expert Gabe Sagale has more.
12: I think a lot of folks are gravitating away from larger cities. A lot of the vacation rental companies are reporting that 90% of searches on their sites are for rural destination, coastal and mountain getaways.
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7: Latest jobs report shows 4 sectors saw a large increase in hiring. ABC's Olivia Rubin tells us where those workers got hired.
15: A huge month for hiring in August. 162,000 new jobs added, according to new government data, smashing economists' expectations after months of stagnant growth. Specifically, employment surging for restaurants and bars, which added nearly 60,000 new jobs. In manufacturing, healthcare, and construction, all seeing gains, too.
7: 2 children were killed, 2 adults in critical condition after a small plane crashed in Fresno, California, Saturday afternoon. The plane crashed shortly after takeoff, according to the NTSB, which is investigating. The once powerful Philadelphia labor leader John Johnny Duck Doherty was released from prison Friday afternoon after President Trump granted a commutation of his sentence. Doherty's attorney, George Bocchetto, said his client deserves to be home with his ailing wife.
16: This was an act of humanity. This was not an act of legality. This was an act by the President of the United States of compassion for someone whose wife is in desperate need of care.
7: The United Nations General Assembly is endorsing a new world map that more accurately shows the size of Africa. The resolution encourages governments and institutions to use the Equal Earth Projection instead of the traditional Mercator map, which makes areas near the poles look much larger than they really are. Dave Packer, ABC News.
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21: News Talk 850 WFTL weather forecast for your Sunday. Expect more rain with a warm day high of 90 and a low of 78. And as we get into your Labor Day, more of the same. High of 89, rain in the forecast, low of 78. Check your weather. News Talk 850 WFTL.
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0: Now, it's Red Eye Radio. Gary McNamara and Eric Harley talk about everything from politics to social issues and news of the day. Whether you're up late or you're just starting your day, welcome to the show from the Relief Factor Studios. This is Red Eye Radio
1: all across America. We are Red Eye Radio. He is Eric Carly, and I'm Gary McNamara. All right, the Lindsey Clancy trial, I mean, on social media, I mean, it's just going crazy on it. I mean, so many different paths people go down in this case. And people, if you don't know it, I mean, it's probably the biggest trial right now in the United States. Clancy faces three counts of first-degree murder in the deaths of her children, who were found strangled in the family's home in January of 2023, trying to say not guilty through reason of insanity, postpartum depression, psychosis, is what they're using. We've had cases like this before. And so, of course, when this happens, everybody goes down whatever rabbit hole is right there at the moment. And it gets to the point of going, whoa. Now, this isn't about the actual, you know, well, it is about more of the legalities of it here. And it's not about the women who have brought their babies outside the courthouse in support, because that's just, it's bizarre. But those are, again, used to be the fringe elements of the left, but now becoming more of the mainstream of the left. But you and I were having a conversation earlier on this. I've seen things like, well, we need to ban the insanity defense in every state. Well, that's not going to happen. I look at a case like this, because you're talking about the human mind, and you're never going to get anybody to agree on anything in the human mind, because it goes from one side where people believe that anything that affects you emotionally is a mental illness that you should use it as an excuse. Mm-hmm. And then you go to the way to the other side, which is there really is no mental illness that justifies anything. Right.
2: Right. Right.
1: And then there's a ton of people in the middle. To me, I look at it really just one way. And that is that whatever the jury finds, she has admitted she did it.
2: Yeah.
1: When you say, I'm pleading not guilty because of reason of insanity, it means you've admitted doing the act. You've murdered. The real point should be here before you get to, all right, we need to make sure that somebody is held accountable for the evil that they've committed, right? That justice must be served.
2: Right.
1: The first goal of government is to protect the people. Whatever reason, whether she is found not guilty by reason of insanity or found guilty, she should never be released. That's it.
2: Right.
1: That's it. I mean, whatever.
2: She's a danger to society.
1: Right. Whatever, whether you go to a prison or you go to a mental health facility, which hopefully would be high security, you never get out. It's right. That simple.
2: Right.
1: You can't take the chance once you murder your kids.
2: Right.
1: You know, everything else is a debate that's never going to be solved.
2: Well, and that's
1: or
2: it.
1: Agreed
2: because,
1: upon.
2: You know, it's, you know, part of the, well, we shouldn't use insanity because it's evil. It's an evil. This is evil. This isn't insanity. The problem with that, the fundamental problem with that, is that until we devise a way to read people's minds and know what's in their minds and exactly how someone's particular brain is working in this moment, or know how, more importantly, that brain was working in the moment that the act was committed, then there's no way to tell the difference. Because there's been this debate back and forth. Yeah, well, if a man kills his children, then he's evil. If a woman does it, it's insanity, and she goes to a mental institution. I understand the concern there. But the problem is that we have a court system, and it's not going to change, that determines whether or not this person is sane or not, or was sane in the moment they committed this heinous act. Mm-hmm. And at the end of it, the question should be, should they ever see the light of day again? Should they ever be
1: allowed to be free again. Well, in the wake of such a heinous act, because there is no debate as to whether she, you know, did this. There's very little debate, you know, on the crime itself. Now it's about really the punishment, what she deserves. And not having access to the public is the number one goal, to make sure that she's never able to walk free in society again, because she is clearly a danger. However that came to be, she is a danger.
3: Right.
1: And, you know, there are the one case that I was on, and I was a jury foreman for an individual who was in a mental health hospital. And he was sent to a high-security mental health hospital for doing something very heinous to someone in the first mental health hospital where he was. And the only thing we had to decide as a jury was, did we believe he required any treatment going further? And that anything from one pill per day, and he's free to walk about in society, or to confinement. We weren't there to decide what level of treatment, just yes or no, does this warrant further treatment? And then the court would decide what treatment that was going to be. So it was a very easy decision for us as a jury. You look at a situation like this, and it's not the first time we've seen this, where women kill their own children. And it's really hard to understand. It's hard to understand parental abandonment, let alone murdering your own children, taking the lives of your own children. And with women, those children were a part of their body for months. How is it that that can happen? I'm not a psychologist. I can't tell you. I don't know. Everything is a case-by-case basis. But this idea of doing away with the mental health defense is not going to happen. It just simply isn't going to happen. We can have the debate all until we're blue in the face. It just simply is never going to happen.
3: You're never going to agree, because nobody can get inside of the human mind. But you brought down the one rabbit hole I was seeing, you know, yesterday was, if this happened to a man, everybody would say that he is guilty and evil. But if it happens to a woman, and that's not the case, there seems to be a lot more sympathy. And you can look at that as the, you know, the stereotype, since men commit more violent crimes, then, you know, that's what drives it. Or the whole thing of the, you know, men are more evil than women, whatever.
1: Yeah.
3: But the fact is, you cannot in any case look at a, you know, take a general truth, which would be men commit more violent crimes overall.
1: Yeah.
3: And say that women, and therefore, you know, men are more evil, and then say that any case where a woman's involved in a crime, she is not evil.
1: Right.
3: That's why each case has to be done individually. It's funny, because a couple of months ago, I forgot, I don't know if I was on vacation or whatever, but it's, you know, the all the different murder mysteries that are on,
1: mm-hmm.
3: you know, the old 2020s, whatever.
1: Mm-hmm.
3: And that was the decision that I made, that I will never get married or meet another woman, because it was about, it's the one where, you know, wives who kill their husbands.
1: Yeah.
3: And it's just like the one where this, you know, woman was involved in, I think it was probably cyanide or whatever. I can't think of what it was. How she slowly killed her husband with a shake or whatever.
1: Mm.
3: And then she was on the TV promoting a book about her husband dying and how.
1: Oh, I just watched a whole documentary on that. Yeah.
3: Yeah. You saw that one?
1: Yeah.
3: And you're just like,
1: I think it was a Netflix documentary.
3: And you're like, holy crap, is she evil? You know, so evil can exist in women and men, and to make those stereotypes to justify what your opinion is in a particular case.
1: And in that case, and in that case, they had communications between her and other people that showed
2: that this was premeditated and that this is, you know, this was not something where she snapped. There was actually, there's actually a show, I don't think it's still on, called Snapped.
1: Oh, yeah.
2: You know, again, I'd have to go back case by case and say whether or not I buy into the, you know, did they snap or was this premeditated or was this person, you know, all, did this person have a tendency to want to kill? Was it just the way they were wired when they were born? Are they just a psychopath? You know, there are so many different possibilities that you have to consider. And, you know, in a situation, and I think that's why it's Derek Stroop, stand-up comedian, says one of the scariest TV shows he watches is Unsolved Mysteries. He goes, every week, he's like, well, David killed half the people in his neighborhood and left no fingerprints, and we can't find him. We'll see y'all next week, you know? And, you know, it's... That's scary. But when you look at these true crime and these true crime, all these true crime documentaries and shows and everything else that have been on for the longest time on television, and now they're all over social media and YouTube, and now true crime crime podcasts, which
1: they're on, and then they repeat them on YouTube.
2: Yeah, I
1: catch a majority of them on YouTube
2: right now.
1: They're replaying them on YouTube.
2: What they do is their old library basically is on YouTube, and they're remonetizing in a way. These networks are remonetizing in that new way. And these cases, sometimes these cases have actually.

0: The concern by those who say, well, but what if the mom is actually just a psychopath, and then the lawyers are just claiming that she's, you know, this insanity defense, you know, or what if she's just an evil person and they're just claiming defense because it's so easy, and it's easy for other moms to relate to, which is how you get moms out in the hallway with their own children who will tell you, I've been through postpartum depression. I don't understand that kind of showing at a trial. I understand mothers saying, hey, I've been through postpartum depression and it's really bad. It kind of ends there because, again, we don't know what was in her mind at that time. There's no way to fully know how her mind was working.
1: And, you know, when you talk about, you know, postpartum depression psychosis, I think is what they refer to it as.
0: Right. Yeah.
1: Is medically how you, does that mean you don't know the difference between right and wrong?
0: Right. Yeah.
1: Because,
0: right.
1: Because
0: that's the basis question.
1: Because in most states, right, technically that's a definition of insanity.
0: Right.
1: So, yes. Okay, I can still have these horrible thoughts, but I know it's wrong.
0: Right. Well, because then you get into the debate of, and this has been the debate on not just murders, but also suicides. Because, you know, there was the debate that went on for a long time with people who attempted suicide or eventually maybe even sadly committed suicide. And the debate then became, well, but, you know, and you had psychiatrists, psychologists come out and say, well, these individuals firmly believe the world is a better place without them.
1: Without, yeah.
0: So in the case of a murder, does this person believe that this, what did they truly believe, whatever reason they're using, this was better for society, better for the children, better for the family, whatever they're trying, whatever case they're trying to make? And it's impossible to know.
1: Well,
0: you can make these claims all day, but until you can read that mind, you can't prove one way or the other. Only through even a series of psychological exams that they go through, are they fit to stand trial, right? When they go through these psychological exams, the smartest of individuals can likely manipulate those exams.
1: These questions are never answered because people who attempt suicide, you know, don't go to trial.
0: Right.
1: You don't see it, but, you know, and I've known a couple people, we both know someone, that very young, beautiful woman who committed suicide still haunts me to this day.
0: Yeah.
1: In many cases, it's like they truly believe, as you just said, the world's a better place without them. Now, we know there is no logic in that opinion at all. So right. The question would be, if it drives you to commit suicide, is that mental illness? And is that different? Of course, it's different from somebody who, for example, obtained incredible fame and has been a pedophile and they got caught.
0: Right.
1: And they knew what was awaiting them and they commit suicide.
0: Right.
1: Is there a difference in the mental state between the two? Yes.
0: Mm-hmm.
1: Can one be viewed as mental illness and the other one just an evil person wanting the easy way out?
0: Right.
1: Yeah, I guess you could,
0: oh, sure.
1: You could look at that and say that it's not the same.
0: Right.
1: But unless you can get inside that mind, which none of us can, you can't. So the only solution is, it doesn't matter whether she is found guilty or not guilty. All that matters is we know it's been set. She did it.
0: Yeah.
1: She killed her own children.
0: You never,
1: wherever you send you is up to the courts, but you never get out.
0: Right.
1: Has to be the solution.
0: Right.
1: We are Red Eye Radio.
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0: Sarah Cronin. I'm Gary McNamara. So that's one thing I've noticed over the last couple of days is everybody, you know, going down different paths with the whole Lindsey Clancy case.
1: Yeah.
0: And, you know, and I've seen every opinion known to mankind. And, you know, as we stated, unless you can get into the mind, you don't know. So when you plead insanity, you're saying, I did it. I just plead insanity. Fine. That means you just go to a different institution where you never get out.
1: Right.
0: That's it. You've already shown you killed children. Can't take the chance of society.
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6: ABC News, I'm Dave Packer. In an attempt to jumpstart stalled peace talks between Russia and Ukraine, U.S. envoys Steve Witkoff and Jared Kushner met with Russian President Vladimir Putin at the Kremlin Saturday. Witkoff opened with praise and gratitude.
7: So, first of all, President Putin, thank you so much for having us.
6: Putin and Ukrainian President Volodymyr Zelensky agreed to pause strikes on each other's capitals while these talks took place. Kushner and Witkoff will be in Ukraine's capital, Kyiv, Sunday. The U.S. says it's destroyed or disabled three Iranian oil tankers in retaliation for Iran launching ballistic missiles towards an American aircraft carrier and destroyer. CENTCOM says neither U.S. ship was hit. No service members were injured. Part of the ceiling at the Kennedy Center in Washington, D.C. has collapsed during heavy rain. Nobody was hurt, but the building's grand foyer has been closed through the weekend while officials assess the damage. This is ABC News.
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12: News Talk 850 WFTL weather forecast for your Sunday. Expect more rain with a warm day high of 90 and a low of 78. And as we get into your Labor Day, more of the same. High of 89, rain in the forecast, low of 78. Check your weather. News Talk 850 WFTL.
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2: That's right.
1: Where you choose.
2: When you choose.
1: That's right.
3: Hey, by the way, we're got to give a fair warning. We're on vacation next week. And before you start your crying, our friend Dan Mendes, Dan the Man, is going to be here throughout the week. We're going to have some best-up programming for Labor Day. But throughout the week, next week, Dan Mendes will be keeping you company. And we again thank Dan, Marconi Award winner.
1: Is this Friday?
3: Dan. No, I'm just warning ahead of time. This is Thursday.
1: Damn.
3: So I just want to make sure we give a fair warning to our audience that you can celebrate early.
1: Well, I just made it sound like I was disappointed that today wasn't Friday.
3: Yeah, no, it could be. We could decide not to come into work tomorrow.
1: In 2 months,
3: yeah.
1: You know, 2 months is 5 years past my normal retirement age.
3: Oh, my gosh.
1: In 2 months is 5 years past my normal retirement age. So I can't fake that I don't want to be here because I'm here because I wish to be here.
3: You know what tomorrow is? Tomorrow.
1: Mm-hmm. September 4th
3: is my 42nd anniversary in radio. Actually,
1: wow.
3: Actually, September 4th is the date stamped on my FCC license. I have an FCC license.
1: You still have your, what is
3: I
1: it?
3: I still have it.
1: Was it called? Was it the FCC license 3 or something? Was it?
3: I don't know. It just says FCC license.
1: You've got that little card?
3: Yeah, I still have it.
1: We all used
3: and it's
1: to
3: stamped.
1: Remember the day that I got. I remember the day that I went down to the federal building in Buffalo, New York, to get my FCC license. Because back then, like we don't need. I mean, you don't need one now.
3: No,
1: well, I mean, unless you're an engineer.
3: Yeah,
1: but it's where you know we used to. When you go to work for a radio station,
3: you had to have one.
1: You'd be in the studio, and right next door to you would be the transmitter readings. You had to take the transmitter readings, so you needed an FCC license
3: to do that job.
1: To do that
3: part of the job.
1: Because they didn't want an engineer there all the time taking the readings.
3: Right.
1: So you had to do it. But that proud moment, I was in college, and I went down and got my FCC license. I was proud to be regulated by the bureaucrats.
3: I was, out in West Texas, small town, 18 years old. We didn't have a federal building in town. I don't know. We probably did.
1: You have to go to the post office again.
3: No, we sent off for it. Actually.
1: Oh, did you? Okay.
3: Yeah. So that's the date they stamped it. I think I actually started sometime in August. I don't remember. But I always use that as my, it's the only thing I have to go on because the station's no longer around. Nobody knows the date I started. There's probably no way of finding the actual date I started. There might be. I might be able to track it down. But I think it was sometime in early August of that year.
1: Wow.
3: Yeah, 18 years
1: old. Well, it's a month from right now, first week of October, will be 37 years in talk radio.
3: Yeah. Yeah, 30 coming up for me. It's crazy.
4: 37?
3: Yeah.
1: Yeah. Yeah, 37 in talk, and what is it, 44, 45 overall?
3: Yeah.
1: Damn.
3: That's insane.
1: I know, because it. You know, the thing is, and we've talked about this before, you know, when you know, you view, and what I do is I go back to how I thought about things in the 70s.
3: Right.
1: You know, so if something in 1975, when I was in college, and you thought, well, you know, something in, 35 years ago, 1940.
3: Mm-hmm.
1: And now you say 35 years ago, that's 1991.
3: Yeah.
1: It doesn't seem that long ago, does it?
3: No, it's
1: still the same world where we viewed, and probably too, because when we go back to, you know, when in 75, everything was in color by that time.
3: Right.
1: You know, go back in, you know, to the 40s and the majority of things were still black and white.
3: Yeah.
1: And so you go back and you look at that, it's like, well, yeah, but that's because, you know, it was black and white, not color.
3: Well, you know, when something comes up on YouTube, it'll be like a live, like a Van Halen concert from 78 or something.
1: Yeah.
3: And you're watching it and it just looks and sounds ancient.
1: I know.
3: Because it's ancient. You know, if you think about Elvis Presley's career, essentially was 55 to 77 when he passed in August of 77. So we're talking roughly 22 years. He really was on the rise in 57. So, you know, the brunt of that, of his fame, his real global fame, was about 20 years. Well, that would be going back to 2006.
1: Taylor Swift has a longer career?
3: Oh, yeah.
1: Than Elvis.
3: Well, I think about the Foo Fighters.
1: Yeah.
3: I think about, you know, different bands that have been around for... Yeah. Somebody was talking about, speaking of Dave Grohl, Queens of the Stone Age, one of my favorite bands. And they had a song in the early 2000s, you know? I look at that and go, that's insane. That's crazy.
1: Well, when you think about it, you know, like Linkin Park began, mm-hmm. like, was it 2000, 2001, right?
3: Yeah, somewhere there.
1: It'd have been, that's 26 years. It's 26 years ago.
3: No, I mean, it's really wild. And I'll watch these younger comedians talking about, you know, growing up in the 90s. And I'm like, whoa.
1: And they
3: talk about the same things, you know, that we talk about. You know, that you would play outside on your bicycle and the whole thing. And then, you know, and I'm like, was it that way in the 90s? Because I had kids in the 90s. I don't know.
1: You know what got me? And it was last week or the week before was the anniversary of Boston album coming out 50 years ago.
3: Oh, 50 years.
1: It's like,
3: yeah.
1: What?
3: Yeah.
1: Half century. What the hell are you talking about?
3: Well, yeah.
1: I remember everybody's like, because of the way that Tom Scholz produced that, it had a different sound.
3: Yeah.
1: And everybody went, wow, look at this technology. And what kind of different sound is this? And it's still we were still playing record albums.
3: Oh,
1: and
3: my
1: think about
3: gosh.
1: This. The CD is viewed as completely and totally antiquated.
3: No, I mean,
1: the CD is like CDs.
3: Yeah.
1: Come on.
3: Right. And, you know, and it's, I don't know. It's, I saw a local, it was a local show, but it came up on YouTube. The band LA Guns. I didn't follow them much.
1: Neither did I.
3: But they were, you know, they had a couple of songs, you know, on rock radio back in the day. And the lead singer, Phil Lewis, you know, up there. And he's got gray hair, slicked back, and was wearing suspenders and like a business shirt. Seriously, it was a local Dallas show from June of this year. And I'm thinking, what happened? What happened? You know, he looks like he's ready to, or may have just come from work. Sorry, I'm late. My boss kept me. You know what I mean? And, I mean, they were one of those L.A. bands. They, you know, have a connection to, like, Guns N' Roses and the same era of Motley Crue after Motley Crue was established. But, you know, 80s kind of L.A. bands. The rest of the band still looks roughly the same, but older. I don't know how many original members there still are, but
1: remember bands reunited?
3: Yeah.
1: That was like 2004.
3: Yeah.
1: 2003, 2004.
3: Right.
1: And remember they brought Flock of Seagulls together?
3: Oh, yeah. Yeah.
1: And the drummer was the lead singer's, or excuse me, the drummer was the lead singer's brother.
3: Yeah.
1: I can't think of his name.
3: Mm. Yeah.
1: I just can't think of his name right now. But remember, they got him at a company. He looked like an old man. And that was 2004.
3: Yeah.
1: He looked like an old man.
3: Yeah.
1: And now I just can't think of the lead singer, the name of Flock of Seagulls. I got mine.
3: Well, I think of, like, Dale Bosio, the lead singer of Missing Persons.
1: Yeah. Yeah.
3: To me, she always seemed old. I don't know why. I think it was her voice when she talked. In rock radio, we did a lot of interviews with her. Back in the day,
1: Ali Score was the drummer.
3: Okay,
1: Ali Score was the brother. Mike Score, Mike Score is the lead. And he, I mean, he's playing a guy I know real well. Is with a tremendous band, still producing albums out of Canada. The Spoons is the lead guitarist. Took over. Remember Paul Reynolds, the kid with the glasses?
3: Yeah,
1: and I'll see people write and they'll go, well, I wish it was Paul Reynolds. They got some other guitarist. I'm like, he's one of the best guitarists. Arias and Symphonies from 1982 is one of the best albums that came out of the 80s from the Spoons in Canada. Yeah. He's a great guitarist, songwriter, just came out with a new album. But when you see Mike Score up there, you know, not with that hair from Flock of Seagulls, but and all these people like cheering, it seems like it's so ancient. Well, new wave seems ancient. It seems
3: it's completely
1: out of touch.
3: I saw, I just saw the thumbnail. I didn't listen to it, but it was Tears for Fears. And I was like, that old man has really long hair. Or Collective Soul, the lead singer of Collective Soul was on, I think it was earlier this year or last year, with Rick Beato on his YouTube channel. And his hair is like completely gray. I'm like, what happened? What happened? You know, then you look at like John Bon Jovi. You know, he basically quit dyeing his hair a while back.
1: Yeah.
3: You know, and it's gray. I mean, he still looks like he stays in shape. But, I mean, it's pretty gray. And I'm thinking, this might be a case for hair color.
1: And the best thing is, though, yeah, I go all the way back and even way further than that.
3: Yeah.
1: And my self-image of myself is still like as maybe a 30-year-old.
3: Oh, me too.
1: Isn't that great?
3: The it's mirror. Like, I see this
1: old man and
3: yeah.
1: Thank God I remained young.
3: Look, the stranger that keeps popping up in my mirror. You know, it's weird.
1: I'll look in the mirror and go,
3: who are you?
1: Who's the guy with the droopy eyes and the wrinkles?
3: What, man, you don't.
1: Yeah, holy no. Crap, that's me.
3: No, for the first few seconds, I'm giving this guy medical advice. You should do something about those eyes. You look tired. You should go nap. Yeah. And put some clothes on.
1: Put some clothes on, yeah. Who's the old guy parading around naked in front of the mirror? Yeah. That's me. All right.
3: You're wearing a Cowboys hat and swim fins. What's going on with you?
1: All right. Some good news here.
3: Okay.
1: To basically, you know, almost finish this hour.
3: All right.
1: Republicans need to promote this, and so does Trump.
3: Yeah.
1: Food stamp enrollment fell from 42.3 million to 36.6 million between May of last year and May of this year, according to the U.S. Department of Agriculture. Enrollment has returned to pre-pandemic levels, though it's still higher as a share of the population than it was two decades ago, but it's coming down. Nearly half the state's registered enrollment declines were greater than 10%. Connecticut, 15.7%. Indiana, 15.8%. Texas, 16.6%. Utah and Illinois, 16.7%. Oklahoma, 19.6%. Louisiana, 21.5%. Florida, 22.2% decrease. Georgia, 36.5%, and Arizona, 53.8% decline. And what they're saying was because the federal government was paying so much of it, states had no reason to be efficient, and they put in the work rules.
3: Right.
1: So able-bodied people had to find work, and they made the states responsible if your percentage the ones that weren't accurate.
3: Fraud,
1: whatever. I mean,
3: yeah,
1: people,
3: right.
1: They made them do that. And the states were complaining about it. And they said, well, then why do our overpayments seven times larger than underpayments?
3: Right. Exactly.
1: And so the federal government made the states responsible and said, yep, you're going to be penalized. You're going to have to pay for it.
3: Yep.
1: And they shaped up. It's something that the Republicans promoted before. For the life of me, you should be promoting the daylights out of it now.
3: That's a success story right there.
1: Don't do something that the public wanted, and then don't promote the daylights out of it when you succeed. Who was it who said it about Trump one time? Why doesn't Trump promote his
3: successes? Editorial board of the Wall Street Journal.
1: Yeah, who he criticizes all the time.
3: At the end of his first term when he was running for re-election. Right.
1: And this is the Wall Street Journal writing, way to go, Trump. Way to go. It's like,
3: They need to promote it. The GOP and Trump need to promote this.
1: We are Red Eye Radio.
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0: Night Radio. He's Eric Cronin. I'm Gary McNamara. I was scanning the Babylon Bee again.
1: Okay.
0: Ready?
1: Okay.
0: What do you got? Headlines.
1: Yeah.
0: Suspicion of the Ayatollah's death rises dramatically after his name appears on a California voter roll. And this one was really my favorite because it shows a picture, but if you've seen it on social media, the Philadelphia Eagles male cheerleaders.
1: Yeah.
0: And it's not the typical, you know, that you're probably the stereotype that you're thinking of at a college football game where they're doing the flips and everything else.
1: Mm-hmm.
0: It was a very effeminate dance.
1: Yeah.
0: That they were doing.
1: Right.
0: And so I go to Babylon Bee, Tim Walz to head up the Vikings cheerleading squad. And there's a picture of him in a cheerleading outfit. It's pretty funny.
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8: From ABC News, I'm Dave Packer. Iran launching missiles at an American aircraft carrier and a destroyer.
9: The response from the U.S. to firing at 3 crude oil tankers described as part of a shadow network that funds the Iranian Revolutionary Guard. CENTCOM's commander saying in a statement, quote, Let the message to the IRGC be clear. If you shoot at two of our ships, we will impose an even higher economic cost, taking out three of yours.
10: ABC's Stephen Portnoy. The attacks come just one day after President Trump called the conflict, quote, small potatoes. U.S. Envoy Steve Witkoff and Jared Kushner met in Russia with President Vladimir Putin Saturday, hoping to hammer out a deal on Ukraine.
11: So, first of all, President Putin, thank you so much for having us.
10: The White House says Witkoff and Kushner discussed substantive plans for the next steps on a path toward peace in the Russian war against Ukraine. Kushner and Witkoff will be in Ukraine's capital, Kyiv, Sunday. Two children were killed, two adults in critical condition after a small plane crashed in Fresno, California, Saturday afternoon.
12: I-51, I contacted a witness saying that there's two possibly still alive, but two confirmed fatalities. I know of their location.
10: Responder audio from Broadcastify. The NTSB is investigating. A robust August with 162,000 new jobs announced. Most hires were in bars and restaurants, healthcare, and construction. But Friday's announcement does little to reduce inflation. ABC's Olivia Rubin explains.
13: Inflation right now is at 3.4%. That's well above the target of 2%. Making matters worse, Americans' paychecks just aren't keeping up. Wages growing slower at just 3.1%. Polls have showed that Americans are largely frustrated with rising prices and the state of the economy. That means all eyes will be laser focused on next week's inflation report, which could signal where rates are headed from here.
10: Two more people have been found alive days after those devastating floods near the Nepal-Tibet border. The death toll now more than 1,300. 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
10: At the U.S. Open, tennis world number one Aryna Sabalenka had to handle an unusual interruption during her third round match on Friday, stopping play to alert the umpire to a strong smell of cannabis on the court.
16: I was like, guys, you can do whatever, you can smoke whatever, you can relax as much as you can, but please do not do it around the tennis courts. It's a bit tricky to handle that smell while you're trying to compete at your best.
10: Others there say it's not the first time that signature smell has been wafted through the Open. A new report detailing allegations against former Labor Secretary Lori Chavez de Raymer.
17: The Labor Department Inspector General alleges that Chavez de Raymer had an inappropriate relationship with a member of her security detail. That report also says that they found more than 30 witnesses alleging she created a, quote, toxic, intimidating, and humiliating work environment. In one instance highlighted in that report, one agent on her security detail alleges that she stopped at a strip club and asked them to drop cash onto a dancer. Chavez de Raymer resigned as Labor Secretary back in April.
10: ABC's Morgan Norwood. Three tropical systems are churning across the Pacific, bringing dangerous surf to Hawaii and Southern California. Hurricane Lowell is expected to pass west of Hawaii, but could bring heavy rain, flooding, and mudslides early next week, while Hurricane Marie is creating a high risk of dangerous rip currents along the Southern California coast. Dave Packer, ABC News.
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22: News Talk 850 WFTL weather forecast for your Sunday. Expect more rain with a warm day high of 90 and a low of 78. And as we get into your Labor Day, more of the same. High of 89, rain in the forecast, low of 78. Check your weather. 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
2: Now, it's Red Eye Radio. Gary McNamara and Eric Harley talk about everything from politics to social issues and news of the day. Whether you're up late or you're just starting your day, welcome to the show. From the Relief Factor Studios, this is Red Eye Radio.
0: All across America, we are Red Eye Radio. He is Eric Harley and I'm Gary McNamara. Welcome and good morning. Thank you for being here.
1: Thank you.
0: Can we get some rain, please?
1: There is a chance.
0: I know there's a chance.
1: There is a chance that we could see water come from the sky.
0: I think I'm at 50 days now.
1: Yeah.
0: It's officially 50 days.
1: It's for, it seems for like for me, it just seems like, Desertville. From the tropical storm moving up and hopefully we'll get some of that. I did. And I was talking to producer Ron before the show. We were as I was pulling up it. We got a nice breeze outside, and I think a lot of that is from that system also.
0: Oh, yeah.
1: And it's a beautiful, beautiful evening. It's still, I don't know. Let me check the temperature in our neighborhood real quick. It's very warm, but I'll take it. It's 83. I'm sorry. I could use a jacket. It's 83 degrees, and we've got a really nice breeze out there, so it feels like fall is on its way. It's you can tell the shift is changing. Mm-hmm. At least in my mind, that's what I'm trying to think. So,
0: what caught our ear yesterday was a testimony actually given on Tuesday in the House on sanctuary cities, illegal immigrants, commercial driver's licenses. And all of that. And, you know, we've talked about this for the longest time about sanctuary cities. Mm-hmm. And it's without question. You know, nobody's ever debated it with us because you can't.
1: Right.
0: Democrats believe that illegal immigrants and illegal immigrant criminals, their freedom is more important than the safety and security of American citizens.
1: Right.
0: We've said this for decades.
1: Right.
0: And it's obvious now that's what it is. And the people that vote for Democrats want the same thing. They don't give a damn about American citizens. They just don't.
1: No.
0: They don't care about the safety and security to the point where it's not just illegal, somebody who's illegally in the country. When you're talking about sanctuary cities, it's people that have committed crimes outside of coming into the country illegally.
1: Right.
0: And it makes no sense. They're never asked in. They're never asked in their own media sphere. You know why they allow that? It's just assumed that is accepted.
1: Right.
0: Well, testimony went on, and there were on Tuesday there were two different parents of two children that were permanently disabled because of illegal immigrants. In a truck,
1: yeah.
0: Killing their kids.
1: Right.
0: Or not, excuse me, not killing it, because injuring, permanently disabling their kids. Mm-hmm. And the first one was a dad of a 7-year-old girl that permanently disabled from an illegal immigrant driving an 18-wheeler. And he basically came out and just said, I reject the sympathy that you're giving me. Because you don't give a damn. Really, it's what he said to the Democrats. Let's play what he said, all right? It's okay. A couple minutes long, but it's worth hearing.
1: Yeah.
0: Because these, you know, this is real world stuff. These are people that are affected, American citizens that are affected, and Democrats don't give a damn. And man, I'm telling you, the camera work by this must have been C-SPAN where it came from, when he's making his points, you know, the camera goes right to the Democrats sitting on the panel, and they're sitting there completely stone-faced. They're not even upset that he's saying any of this stuff.
3: No.
0: It's like, they know it. It's like, well, yeah, that's where that's basically where we stand.
3: Yep.
0: This would be his name, Marcus Coleman, is the witness here. And he said he basically had an entire speech. He goes, man, I'm not going to, you know, it doesn't matter.
3: Yeah.
0: You people don't care. Right. Here we go.
4: Appreciate it. This is my first time being at one of these things, so forgive me if I'm a little skittish on this. But I do want to say thank you guys for hearing our story. As far as that side of the aisle goes, I think that building needs to get checked for mold or something, because you guys are really out of your guys' mind thinking that sanctuary cities are the way to go. This is the end result of sanctuary city right here. And the guy was just going to work. You guys want to talk about illegal immigrants, so they're just driving to work, they're trying to be a part of the community. This is what happens right here. Just as she had to sit there and stop working her job, I had to sit there and stop working mine. I'm no longer truck driving. I no longer make the money that we used to make. I'm now pinching pennies. I have 9 kids, by the way, that I take care of. And I had to sit there and stretch that, all because of this right here. It's not her fault. It's this fault over here. There's no way at all that anybody should fall victim to what's going on behind somebody who's not supposed to be here. If I moved into your house without your permission and I started sitting there derailing your guys' household and taking from your guys' monetary and your guys' food and stuff like that, you guys would have me either kicked out, ask me to move out, or have the police escort me out. It's the same thing in the United States. These people come here, we did not invite them here. There's a way to go. This is the way to go. My wife, an immigrant, she did what she's supposed to do. She did exactly what she's supposed to do to get here, and she had no issues at all doing it. I don't understand why you guys think it's okay for anybody else to just jump a fence, come over here, and be entitled to the exact same rights that I have and that you guys have. We work hard for that. We protect that. In any other country, anybody ever tried to do that, you're going to go to jail. You're going to get arrested. Some of these people, they sit there and they stay in jail for life. And here in the United States, you guys want to give them free health care. You guys want to give them a driver license. You guys want to give them the right to vote. Of course, they're going to vote for some idiotic things, because that's what they want to do. They want to sit here and turn the United States into a third world country. They want to sit there and turn the United States into India or into Ukraine or into Russia or into Mexico. This isn't that. This is the one country where we are free to do what we wish to do. We earned it. We worked hard for it. My family in the military, I have several family members that have passed away inside the military. They gave their blood, sweat, and tears for that. And I don't understand how you guys think that that's okay for people to just come over here and do it. When I tuck my daughter in at nighttime, she's not a Republican, she's not a Democrat. She's 7 years old, and there's hundreds of them. How is that okay? How are you guys not fighting for this? Right here, how are you guys not fighting for this? I reject your guys' sympathy, to be honest with you. There's no way you guys are sorry. Not one of you guys have ever called me. Not one of you guys have ever reached out to me. Not one of you guys have ever sat there and seen me in the hallways and said, hey, sorry about your daughter. You guys do it right here while you guys are grandstanding on top of your soapbox. This is when you guys care. Right here inside this room is the only time you guys care. I've never received anything from anybody over here at all regarding my daughter or my family or anything. Hey, Mr. Coleman, your guys' Delilah Law, I want to help you revise this so that we were interested inside of it. Nothing. You guys have no pathway to anything. You guys want to sit there and talk about the pathway to citizenship. There is a pathway. It's not jump the fence and apply. That's not the way it goes. There's a process to get it done. You don't just do that. I can't just go over there and go sit down inside one of those seats and become a Democrat. Oh, you know what? I probably could. I honestly probably could. So I'm not even going to say that. But I can't go inside a hospital and become a doctor just because I want to and go put on a coat and come to work. It's getting ridiculous the way things are going now. It honestly is. It makes no sense at all. Sanctuary cities allow so much to be done that it's almost like the parents not there to take care of the household. And everybody's running around and doing what they want to do. And it sucks. It honestly does. You guys sit there and you guys talk about ICE invading cities and doing this and doing that. I agree with Mr. Jordan. that if you guys, if the state sat there and told them, come pick up the person, it would take one or two people to go do it. Instead, they got to send an army out there because now they have to look for them. And then since it's a sanctuary state, you got people sitting there abusing the ICE officers that are out there. I have a whole statement right here that I was going to read to you guys, but just listening to you guys, none of this is relevant anymore because you guys just changed so much. It makes no sense at all. My daughter doesn't deserve this. She didn't ask for any of this. The people that jumped the fence did, though. They knew exactly what they were doing. They still chose to move forward in that direction. And every day something's happening to somebody. And it is your guys' fault. I hold each and every one of you responsible for it. And I always will.
0: Well, nothing you can add to that.
1: No.
0: The situation is something we warned about years ago, that when you have sanctuary city policy, they fought for, still are fighting for sanctuary city policy.
1: Mm-hmm.
0: That is to give cover and protection to those who want to do people harm. It's not just the people who want to come here and work. It's anybody and everybody. And the Democrats created this. And they're still fighting for it. In fact, under the new DSA mission, they don't want borders. They don't want border patrol. They don't want law enforcement. They don't want national defense. They would like it to be much worse. So not only would you have parents that are grieving injuries or losses of their children, it would be countless Americans that would be at danger, both children, adults, anybody and everybody, because the bad guys would know they get to rule. They get to rule in a lawless society. They're the ones.
1: You know, we talked about, because there was one a couple months ago where Representative Jayapal was like, we've already talked about this. They don't really care.
0: They don't.
1: It's like it inconveniences them that the Republicans are bringing out the American citizens.
0: Yeah.
1: And the families of, and in this case, legal immigrants who came here legally,
0: right,
1: whose daughter is permanently disabled,
0: right,
1: disabled for life, and he knows that one political party, the other major political party, doesn't give a damn.
0: They don't care.
1: Doesn't give a damn.
0: They don't care.
1: They don't give a damn about illegal immigration. They want more because they believe, to the point of sanctuary cities, which is actually specific, as we all know, not just illegal immigrants, but illegal immigrants who have committed other crimes. They believe, and it doesn't make any sense,

0: this, and they don't care. There hasn't been any change of heart whatsoever.
1: None. Zero.
0: No change of heart to say this was wrong what we did. No one's saying we only meant to offer a welcoming, however you were going to, in a ridiculous fashion, justify sanctuary city policy. We only wanted to welcome those who wanted to work and make a better life. They're not even doing that anymore. They don't care. Because they want a lawless society. A lawless society puts them in full control for the longest time. And with the DSA, if they were to get their way, and it won't, that's not going to happen anytime soon. But this is the work being done in that effort to completely erode the Constitution and put in its place full communism and chaos. A third world nation. As if it wouldn't affect them. Well, the people in power wouldn't be affected. And then eventually it would move on to a dictatorship. It would have to. If you're going to say, well, Congress should control the White House and the Supreme Court, and that we should have no national defense, we should have no border patrol, we should have no law enforcement, no prisons. Every man, every child for themselves. Which means you couldn't let your children out of your sight for 1 second because it wouldn't be safe. There would be zero deterrence. In fact, just the opposite. You would encourage every bad guy on the planet to come here because they knew, and they know now, with this policy that's been in place for years with sanctuary cities, they could come here and get protection from the Democrats. Why do you think so many of them wanted to get on board that bus when they were offered bus rides to New York City? When they were offered bus rides, they knew. Hey, sanctuary policy, let's go there. We don't have to worry about a thing because they won't cooperate once we get there. They're not going to cooperate with federal enforcement. We know that. And we can just, and if we want to commit a crime, nobody's going to find out about it. If we want to commit a crime and then escape to our nation of origin, we can do that. We can go anywhere. We're invisible and we're invincible because the power has been handed to us by lawmakers in the United States.
1: Understand, those lawmakers are supported by basically, well, I won't say half the country, but 40% of the country that vote Democrat on a consistent basis.
0: Yep.
1: The Democrat voter wants this.
0: They do.
1: The Democrat voter has no sympathy for these the two American citizens and their, you know, two young kids who were permanently disabled. There's no compassion, there's no kindness, there's no willing to solve this particular problem. They don't give a damn that American citizens die. The children die. The children are injured, permanently disabled the rest of their life.
0: Yes. They will require care.
1: They don't care. Raskin doesn't care. Nope. Jay Appal doesn't care. By the way, I shouldn't say that because I shouldn't look at just those that are perceived as radicals. It's across the board.
0: It's the entire party. Tell me who does care.
1: Yeah.
0: Tell me. Where's the march?
1: Right.
0: Yeah. To protect children from the left. Well, where's the big? They can do a No Kings rally every other weekend, and they can't say a word to the families of those who are taken or injured.
1: They don't care. We are Red Eye Radio.
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0: Beer and I Radio. He's Eric Carlin. I'm Gary McNamara. We'll have one of the other witnesses, a mother whose child was, again, permanently disabled. Again, in a hit and run by an illegal immigrant, testifying. She was also furious, but there's no compassion from Democrats.
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5: ABC News, I'm Dave Packard. Iran launching missiles at an American aircraft carrier and destroyer.
6: The response from the U.S. to firing at three crude oil tankers described as part of a shadow network that funds the Iranian Revolutionary Guard. CENTCOM's commander saying in a statement, quote, "Let the message to the IRGC be clear. If you shoot at two of our ships, we will impose an even higher economic cost taking out three of yours."
5: ABC's Stephen Portnoy. U.S. Envoy Steve Witkoff and Jared Kushner met in Russia with President Vladimir Putin Saturday, hoping to hammer out a deal on Ukraine. The Kremlin calling the meeting substantive, constructive, and exceptionally candid. Kushner and Witkoff in Ukraine's capital, Kyiv, Sunday. Two children were killed, two adults in critical condition, after a small plane crashed in Fresno, California, Saturday afternoon. The NTSB is investigating. Two more people have been found alive 10 days after devastating floods near the Nepal-Tibet border. This is ABC News.
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11: News Talk 850 WFTL weather forecast for your Sunday. Expect more rain with a warm day high of 90 and a low of 78. And as we get into your Labor Day, more of the same. High of 89, rain in the forecast, low of 78. Check your weather. News Talk 850 WFTL.
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0: And he is Eric Carney, and I'm Gary McNamara. 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
0: All these videos came out after we had finished our show yesterday, but still worth playing because this was from Tuesday, the Sanctuary City hearing before the House. And these passionate parents of young children who were permanently disabled in different incidents by an illegal immigrant driving. This woman's name is Patricia Fox, and here is her story. And you and I both think it's important because we live in the time of social media where somebody will write, yeah, but, you know, that, you know, they'll sit there and we ignore the passion and the fury and the anger and the sadness and the frustration of the actual victims. And it's important to show, because the Democrats always claim that they're compassionate and kind. We have provided you over the years example after example where they are not. They don't give a damn about American citizens. And Sanctuary Cities is the one of the most perfect examples of how they don't care. But here it is. Here's Patricia Fox on Tuesday.
18: Good morning. Thank you for inviting me back. My daughter Carissa was hit on March 28, 2025 by an illegal alien. She was launched headfirst into a concrete barrier at nearly 50 miles per hour. The driver and passenger of the vehicle fled, never checking to see if my daughter was alive. Despite her initial prognosis, Carissa survived, praise God. But survival and recovery are not the same. A year and a half later, this is what survival looks like. Every morning, I use a Hoyer lift to raise my adult daughter out of bed because she can't sit up, stand, or get herself up. Her physician says that she requires two people to safely assist her. Colorado Medicaid denied us in-home nursing, so I figure it out. Medicaid also denied the wheelchair that Carissa needs. So I make do with the one she has. Chris can't eat, so I blend her food and I feed her through a G-tube in her stomach. I give her medications, I brush her teeth, I bathe her, I meet every basic need that she can no longer do for herself. And when something hurts, she can't tell me. I become fluent in my daughter's facial expressions, movements, heart rate, sounds. When I finally put her to bed, I'm not done. I sleep lightly because the pulse ox could alarm at any moment. I need to be able to turn her oxygen on. And this doesn't end with me. My 19-year-old daughter already thinks about the day I become too old to care for Carissa, when she and her older brother have to pick up the mantle. She's not scared of the responsibility, but she does worry that she won't be able to do it as well as I do. At 19 years old, she already has accepted that her future, along with her sister's, has been forever changed. One collision created an entire family of victims. And while every catastrophic collision is devastating, there is another layer of pain in knowing that this one was preventable. Last time, Congresswoman Jasmine Crockett asked us, if an American citizen had done this, the pain would be there all the same. Sure, Chris's brain injury would be just as devastating, but the story wouldn't be the same. Because if an American citizen had hit my daughter, I wouldn't be here asking, why was somebody who had no lawful right to be in this country here to hit her in the first place? Valeria Bermudez-Marcano wouldn't have been considered one of the worst of the worst. She drove without a license, even though in Colorado, illegal aliens can get them. She drove without insurance. She could have gotten that too. Valeria chose to disregard our rule of law. And my daughter paid dearly for it. Colorado continues to fail Carissa. I spend my free time fighting with long-term Medicaid because the budget for disabilities was cut by a Democrat-led joint budget committee. But Cover All Coloradans, a program providing health care to people who lack qualifying immigration status, including people here illegally, is still in full swing. These are Colorado's fiscal priorities. On the criminal side, all but class five felony were dropped. As part of the plea deal, Valeria was ordered to pay $15,000 in restitution for the motorcycle. For my daughter, nothing. A motorcycle received more justice than my daughter. Mercifully, Valeria was deported. The ICE officer that took her into custody works closely with DEA. He's removed so much fentanyl from our streets. We don't have the means to count the number of lives he's saved. He's a hero, along with everyone else that I've met at Denver ERO. I just received word yesterday, 70-plus Colorado schools are poised to stage an anti-ICE walkout on September 4th. If that is not some Communist Party Red Guard, I don't know what is. Our kids can't read or do math at a grade level. They can't tell you what a woman is, but they can march against the very agency that is protecting our kids from trafficking and fentanyl. The agency responsible for making sure that what happened to my Carissa doesn't happen to them. Our story shouldn't be partisan. The lives of American citizens should matter to both sides. We get it. You guys hate Trump. The campaign ads, they're all the same. Taking the fight to Trump, standing against Trump, Trump, Trump, Trump. You need to love Americans more than you hate Trump.
0: There you go, Patricia Fox yesterday.
17: And you get nothing in return from the Democrats.
0: No.
17: There is no emotional connection whatsoever because they simply don't care.
0: Now, you should see when the camera pans them, they're absolutely stone-faced. There's, you don't see one single ounce of compassion for what this family has gone through. And, you know, and I'm glad she mentioned what Jasmine Crockett said to her. Well, you know, if an American had done it, the whole point is Americans are supposed to be here.
17: Right.
0: This was preventable because you, what you're saying is we wish to allow people to break the law.
17: Right.
0: We wish to allow people from outside the country to break our law. You are advocating for the lawbreakers, and you sit there and make it sound like there's no difference. And as we have said, whenever they bring that up, we have said, it doesn't matter.
17: Well, you know, the percentage per capita,
0: that doesn't matter.
17: Well, again, it's one more version of giving deference to the criminal, yeah, to the person who wants to do harm and should have been prevented from being here in the first place. They want to get completely off topic. It's like saying, well, your child could have gotten a disease, or your child could have been disabled by something else. You know, it's especially heartbreaking to listen to these parents. As the parent of a special needs child who is high functioning, I became friends with parents who have severe special needs children. My cousin, his son is severe special needs. It's 24/7 care. The van that they have to transport him in costs a lot of money, but they can't get him to doctor's appointments or anywhere else. Ben requires special care around the clock. And you add to a situation like that the idea that it was preventable. Not only was it preventable, it was caused by policy that put in place a person who shouldn't have been here who caused it.
0: And not a law that was just happened to change or
17: no,
0: went through the cracks.
17: Right. Or
0: this
17: expired
0: is,
17: or whatever.
0: Right.
17: Yeah.
0: This is premeditated,
17: yep,
0: calculated,
17: deliberate,
0: for decades now.
17: Yes.
0: And over the last 10 years, because even 10 years ago, Democrats, you have some Democrats saying, no, we can't have this. Now they're all behind sanctuary cities.
17: Yes.
0: And they don't. And I just, you know, we keep saying it. When I say they don't give a damn, you know, I know there's a harshness to it, but there's a little part of me hoping, you know, I'm sure like these witnesses, that by being harsh against these uncaring, cold people, they're going to change. But the reality is they're not.
17: No, they're not. They're not
0: going
17: to
0: change.
17: They're not about to change.
0: It doesn't matter whether you're passionate. It doesn't matter whether you say these are children. These are children. And these, whether it's deaths or two children, or, you know, two young people, her daughter's now 22 years old. The other was 7 years old, you know, being permanently disabled. The entire families they talk about are victims of this, and they just don't care. If you don't care about this, if you cannot bring out compassion, what kind of cold-hearted SOB are you?
17: It's a whole new kind of evil. It really is, because you couple that with other behavior in the same group, and that is wanting children to be able to decide to mutilate their bodies and pushing legally for that to be the case. And then saying if the parents disagree with it, they're abusive.
0: Or the killing of a healthcare executive because they're a healthcare executive.
17: Yes.
0: Health insurance company.
17: That's right.
0: Executive. Or, you know, in the Clancy case, women bringing their children, basically cheering. Should be no cheering for this, for the suspect. We know she did it.
17: Right. Right.
0: Because why don't? Because they admit she did it. You know, when it comes to killing her three children, we'll get to that a little bit later on, because there's a ton of stuff on that on social media and in the media that we want to address here on the show. But sitting there and bringing your children, cheering for the woman. I mean, it is absolutely the most bizarre thing. And this is almost the exclusive domain of Democrats.
17: Yes.
0: All of these things where you go, You're talking about innocent people's lives. Where is the compassion? None. Zero. None. Cold-hearted. We are Red Eye Radio.
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0: We are Red Eye Radio. He's Eric Cronin, and I'm Gary McNamara. And I think that's the thing that those parents feel, you know, with the Sanctuary City testimony is there's almost a sense of hopelessness that there's going to be so many other victims, and they wish to, you know, they wish to stop that. They wish to stop it, you know, with Delilah's Law and everything else that Mr. Coleman has, you know, put in, and Patricia Fox also supports. They know they can't get Democrats behind them. There's a sense of complete hopelessness, and they don't know why. And there's, you can tell, I mean, I'd probably be a lot angrier than they are. You know, that I would, if I was testifying, probably be screaming where they weren't. I can't be angrier than they are.
1: Right.
0: This happened to their children.
1: Right.
0: I want to make sure I say that correctly.
1: Here. Yeah.
0: But it's just, there's what I feel so bad for them is that sense of hopelessness, and that you're not going to change a major political party. That the coldness, the callousness, the uncaring, the evilness.
1: It's going in the opposite direction. They're getting more and more callous,
0: yeah,
1: more and more evil.
0: Yeah. And it's as if when you express your grief and your anger, it drives them more into the opposite direction,
1: yeah,
0: of being more cold,
1: right,
0: and evil.
1: Right.
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7: From ABC News, I'm Dave Packer. In an attempt to jumpstart stalled peace talks between Russia and Ukraine, U.S. Envoy Steve Witkoff and Jared Kushner met with Russian President Vladimir Putin at the Kremlin on Saturday. Witkoff opened with praise and gratitude, especially for the recent release of Bob Gilman, the American held in Russia for the last 4 years, that was recently released.
8: Thank you. President Trump sends you his best wishes. The Gilman family is incredibly indebted to you and thanks you very, very much for Bob Gilman being allowed to come home.
7: Putin and Ukrainian President Volodymyr Zelensky agreed to pause strikes on each other's capitals while talks took place. Kushner and Witkoff will be in Ukraine's capital, Kyiv, Sunday. The U.S. says it destroyed or disabled three Iranian oil tankers after Iran launched ballistic missiles towards an American aircraft carrier and destroyer. CENTCOM says neither U.S. ship was hit and no American service members were injured. This after
9: President Trump declaring the conflict with Iran is, quote, small potatoes, defending his vice president, who would not call it a war.
10: Can you explain to the American people, if this is not a war, what exactly is it?
11: Well, I'll tell you what, a lot of people don't call it a war. I call it a military conflict because it's small potatoes for us. It's not a big thing.
9: 18 service members have died in the war the president said would only last 4 to 6 weeks. More than 6 months in, nearly 800 have been wounded.
7: ABC's Rachel Scott. Part of the ceiling at the Kennedy Center in Washington collapsed during heavy rain. Nobody hurt, but the building's grand foyer has been closed through the weekend while officials assess the damage. For a tail end of the summer travel season, folks are looking for fresh air and wide open spaces. Travel expert Gabe Sagale has more.
12: I think a lot of folks are gravitating away from larger cities. A lot of the vacation rental companies are reporting that 90% of searches on their sites are for rural destination, coastal and mountain getaways.
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22: News Talk 850 WFTL weather forecast for your Sunday. Expect more rain with a warm day high of 90 and a low of 78. And as we get into your Labor Day, more of the same. High of 89, rain in the forecast, low of 78. Check your weather. News Talk 850 WFTL.
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0: 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Jack Yates joins us this week to talk about camping. Now, my idea of roughing it's a motel with a black and white television set, so I'll have lots to learn during this show. 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
0: Nice to have you with us this weekend on the Florida Roundtable. I'm Bill Mick. Jack Yates is with us. He's with an organization, an app actually, called The Dirt, D-Y-R-T. Jack, welcome to the Roundtable. Good to have you along, sir.
27: Yeah, thanks for having me, Bill. Good to be here.
0: You bet. Now, we're going to talk camping, and it's a world I haven't been familiar with much since I was a kid.
1: My parents, we took a couple of camping trips when we were kids in a small travel trailer, went to places like Gettysburg, Pennsylvania. A lot of history, a lot of nice stuff going on up there. And it was fun, but it was different. As an adult, I've been on a couple of camping trips with family and friends, and I had horrible weather both times. Once a tornado kind of ran us off the mountain after it blew all the food off the table. So, again, my idea of roughing it might be a motel. But other than that, it's changed through the years, right? So we're going to talk about that some. But first, tell us about Jack Yates. What got you to where you're talking about camping here this morning?
27: Oh, definitely. Well, I am the community manager here at The Dirt. That's The Dirt with a D-Y-R-T, Dirt. And I'm here because I'm passionate about the project. You know, I may sit here as someone who works in the organization, but this is what I do in my free time as well. You know, it's what I grew up doing. It's what I still do as an adult. And it's something I'll probably be doing for the rest of my life.
1: That's fantastic. And, well, it takes somebody with that kind of knowledge to spread the word, and I appreciate it. So what got you involved to the point that, in addition to being your favorite recreation, it's also your life now?
27: Mm-hmm. Well, that's a great question, and there's a couple ways to answer. The first is it doesn't cost a lot if you do it the right way. It's pretty low stakes financially. And, you know, I started doing this when I was really younger, when I didn't have a lot, so that made it pretty easy to do. You can do it on your own. You can do it with people. You can do it with family. You can do it with your pets. I mean, it's so versatile. We think of camping as this sort of one line quick activity, but there's so many variations that go into that. Beaches, mountains, lakes. So it can be whatever you want. I mean, you mentioned RVs. That's a major part of it as well.
1: Sure.
27: So it's a really fun activity that you can do with anyone, including just by yourself, and tailor it to exactly how you want to do it.
1: So the vacation you want, the way you make it, that's not bad.
27: Yeah, exactly. You know, it can be as bougie as you want. It can be as simple as you want.
1: Let's talk a little bit about The Dirt and how it came into being.
27: Absolutely. So we have a fantastic origin story. Much like me, our founders, they also walk the walk. This, we started about 13 years ago because our founder, Sarah, and her husband, Kevin, who also is involved in the company, they had trouble finding campgrounds. And it was born out of sort of their own frustration with that. And reservations to campgrounds as well are not the easiest thing to find. So Sarah went out and said, I'm going to solve this problem. And she built up The Dirt. And here we are 13 years later, continuing to grow. So it was really born out of like trying to solve an issue that our founders were personally connected with.
1: Now, it does a lot of things. Tell us a little bit about what it does.
27: Oh, absolutely. So the app, the platform itself, it's totally free to use. There is a paid version with a whole bunch of fun extras. But what we do is we list every single campground in the United States. And just to give you a short list of that, that's private, that's public, that's RV parks, you name it, we got it. It's on there.
1: Oh, that's fantastic. So if someone's looking to plan that camping trip, they got an area or a region they want to see, things they want to experience, you'll tell them that on The Dirt, and they'll be able to connect with those campgrounds or other facilities that they're looking for.
27: Yeah, exactly. And, you know, that's not always the easiest thing to do. It can be a real big headache to get in touch with that. We've cut out a lot of the middle effort of that, and you go right to the campground regardless of who it's owned, whether it's, you know, the state or a private entity. And the best part about it really is, you know, we're not just showing you a list. When you open up our app or our website, you don't just see a list of campgrounds. It's a full interactive map where you can zoom around and see landmark features around where you're going and pick exactly what you want to do.
1: That sounds good. And I can imagine how tough it would be if you were wanting to go to Wyoming, say, you don't know anything about it, and you start searching and trying to find those things, you've got the one spot where that's going to happen rather easily.
27: Oh, definitely. I mean, and that's especially prevalent for, I would say, RVers, mm-hmm. or people who are going on extended road trips. And the final point I'll say is that we have a really great trip planner as well.
1: Oh, that helps. And we explore it all today on the Florida Roundtable.
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1: Talking camping this weekend on the Florida Roundtable. Jack Yates is with us. He's with an app called The Dirt, D-Y-R-T. I might have gone with the tent, but the dirt kind of gets us there, doesn't it, Jack?
27: You can't avoid the dirt.
1: Yeah, and you get the dirt on it, so that's good. And I tell you what, it sounds like an app that is one size fits all, no matter what kind of camping you want to do. I've got friends who've done recently what they call glamping. Is that included too, the glamorous end, the kind of resort style camping?
27: Oh, absolutely.
1: Really?
27: Absolutely. And I am a huge fan of glamping myself, you know. And even if you're someone who's just doing a quick weekend trip, let's say an hour outside of the city or whatever town you may be living in, this is a great app for it, because we not only will tell you about the campgrounds, but if you know one, we'll help you get a reservation to it, which can also be a pretty big pain.
1: Is that a busy thing these days? Is it tough to get into these? Are they booking up pretty early?
27: It can be. Yeah. I mean, this is especially true if you're going to really well-known areas like the Everglades or Mako Island, something like that, possibly the Keys as well.
1: Yeah.
27: Those popular areas fill up quick. You know, and the dirt, it not only will tell you, but it'll help you get that reservation. We have a fun feature called Dirt Alerts, which is where if a campground is totally booked for the week you want to go, you can set a dirt alert. And if a reservation opens up, it'll let you know immediately. And in some cases, if you want, even book it right for you.
1: Sounds very creative. I like that idea. Let's talk a little bit about differences in camping that I might know as a kid doing some backyard camping in a tent to going with the parents in a travel trailer. And those experiences to in a tent as an adult. I was a policeman in real life before I got into radio, and my partner and I and our spouses went on a camping trip. Rained the whole weekend. We still managed to pull good food out of it, but the experience, is it different now? Has the equipment changed enough to make it different? Are you going to have the tent where you're going to be nice and dry as opposed to the ones I had as a kid?
27: Absolutely. Absolutely. And not even nice and dry, but they can keep you nice and cool if you're dealing with a bit of the opposite issue where it's just a little too hot outside.
1: Well, we are in Florida, so that makes some sense here, huh?
27: Yeah, it doesn't hurt. You know, it's camping is the third most popular sport that activity that happens in the United States. And the first two is walking and swimming.
1: Wow.
27: And then there's a lot of good campsites in Florida where you can do those first two really, really well.
1: Sure, no doubt.
27: So we release yearly a report on camping, which is called the camping report presented by Toyota Trucks. You know, we put this out every year and we sort of survey all Americans about their camping trends and activities. And what we're learning is that there's a lot of different ways to do this. I mean, 85 million people camp every year in the United States. That's a big number for us. And because of that growth, there are really, really niche gear and tents and stoves and pots. I mean, you name it, where you can kind of go out and camp however you want.
1: Yeah, in my camping day.

0: basically the living quarters that pop up on the back of the truck, and they're relatively comfortable with what goes on there.
1: Yeah, yeah. Even from the outside, if they look a little small, they've really mastered the inside of those things. They can get real comfy. And that's not even to mention full-fledged RVs, which if you get the right one, they're basically rolling houses at this point. And it's a lot of fun to be in those.
0: And those come from in all kinds of sizes, from like the 12 or 14 footer you're pulling behind a station wagon or a truck, to the fifth wheel type, or even the larger ones that you drive on your own. That a lot of options there.
1: Oh yeah, absolutely. And to be clear too, you know, when I sit here and I mention camping, I'm very much including RVs in that segment as well. And the RV community has been really growing. I mean, that's a really strong community in the United States right now. People are loving it, and we've done the best we can on our end here at The Dirt to give great tools to people in the RV community to get around the country, find spots to stay.
0: The ones I remember, there was, speaking of community, the Airstream folks were just those big silver campers. You would find them dotted around your campground. But those people, that was a community. They knew each other. They had books on each other that tell you who they were. Is that kind of thing continuing today too?
1: It's going alive and well. I mean, it is so strong. And the Airstreams, you can't miss them. You go to any RV park in the country, and I would put money on the fact that you'll see an Airstream parked there.
0: Uh-huh.
1: And it's fun because it's sort of, you know, if you're part of that community, it's sort of like waving a flag of shared interest. And that is to say, oh, you have an Airstream, I have an Airstream. We're both in this world. Let's talk about it. And then, boom, you got a new friend.
0: Well, and speaking of that, that community is a vast array of different people, too, from all socioeconomic backgrounds, professions, whatever it may be. So you're going to meet somebody at that campground that you may not have known, but you leave after a weekend or a week and your friend's there.
1: Yeah, absolutely. Absolutely. It takes all kinds are involved in it. Let me tell you, it makes me want to own one. I wish I had one of those.
0: Yeah, I could understand it. Let's talk a little bit how the equipment is involved. What are folks doing today that they couldn't have done 10, 15, 30 years ago when they're out camping now?
1: Yeah, that's a great question. I think the number one thing is probably being comfortable. That's the main thing. I mean, we don't have to go out and sleep in hard canvas in the mud anymore, to be a little harsh about it.
0: Mm-hmm.
1: Gear has gotten very, very good. And camping can be this sort of like really luxury, comfortable experience. You know, cots, for example, sleeping cots that you'd set up in a tent or even outside at a campground have gotten really nice. They're almost as good as beds in some cases. I would say even the hammocks have gotten really nice, and everything's become very lightweight. I mean, that's the most important part. You're not hauling around pounds and pounds of gear anymore.
0: Mm-hmm.
1: You can get everything you need, and it could be 10 pounds in total. And that includes sleeping, cooking, even tables are getting really nice these days.
0: Wow. Let's explore a little bit. If you're going tent camping versus a small trailer versus the big RV, how do you experience those differently, and what are the upsides of each of those?
1: Yeah, definitely. So it's hard to say because I think it's all really based on personal preference, you know, but the connecting factor there is just wanting to get away, be out in nature, be out in beauty. And I mean, especially in Florida, there's no other state in this country like Florida. There are more beautiful spots hidden there than most other places. So regardless of how you're going out to seek it, that's really the connection between them.
0: Mm-hmm.
1: And, you know, I would say it's a personal preference. Some people like traveling with maybe a little more amenities in an RV, for example. And then some people like, you know, I'll say roughing it. They like roughing it a little more and just maybe sleeping under a tent or even under the stars. The only real connection is just that it fits one and all, no matter how you want to do it. And it's a good time.
0: My experience with tents primarily comes as a kid, and I'm sure they've changed since my days then. The technology around them has improved. Easier to put up, more stable, that type of thing. What kind of differences are there there?
1: Yeah, definitely. So I think stability is a big one. You know, we are not only have lighter gear, but we also have stronger gear. So if you can carry around a tent that's half the weight of what they used to be even 20 years ago,
0: okay,
1: even 10 years ago, but also more durable. I mean, they can survive pretty, I would say, notable storms at this point.

0: Having been in that situation myself a couple times, and even then it's fun, because you can rely on things a lot stronger than you used to, and you can lay there knowing that no matter what, you're going to be all right.
1: What about cooking technology? Has that changed a lot too?
0: Oh yeah, absolutely, absolutely. You used to have to lug around these big, bulky stoves that were really heavy, and then you'd need a very large gas tank to go with it. Nowadays, they're tiny and they're light, and you can hold it in one hand, including the gas, and take it wherever you want to go. And food, as we all know, is one of the best joys in life.
1: Oh, absolutely.
0: And if you're out there in the woods, especially if there's some weather rolling in, nothing makes you feel better than a warm meal, especially a good one.
1: Tell me what you find in that glamping world we were talking about earlier.
0: Definitely. So glamping, usually from my experience, you're still out there in a tent. But it's unlike any tent you've ever seen before. You can stand up in them, you can walk around. I've even seen a few with cast iron stoves and a little pile of wood built into the side of it. I mean, they're nicer than some hotels. The only difference is when you step outside of it, you're not stepping out into the street, you're stepping out into nature. And it's a really, really fun experience, and I would highly encourage people to look for glamping sites because the hype around them is definitely, definitely worth it.
1: Things like satellites and Starlink and the like, you can go camping somewhere and still be connected. Me, I don't want to miss college football on Saturday or the NFL on Sunday. You can take it along with you now, and it's a lot easier than you'd have had to go somewhere to watch that otherwise.
0: Yeah, absolutely. And even the technology there is getting a lot better. I mean, I think they have Starlink is built into certain phones even nowadays. So even if you don't have cell service, you can still connect. And it's always good to, you always never want to miss a game. That's definitely key. But the other part of that, maybe the less fun part to talk about is safety. Let's say there's some sort of emergency, you can get in contact with someone now, no problem. So even if you're out in nature and you're out in the bush somewhere, you can still be safe, which is a really important part to that connectivity point you're talking about.
1: Very good. Let's hit briefly on expenses. You said it could be as inexpensive as you want it to be, and it can go up from there. Tell me how that works.
0: Yeah, definitely. So I would say probably the biggest expense that I'm seeing now is gas prices,
1: Okay.
0: driving to where you got to get to go, which is no real secret to anyone. But one thing that we do here at the Dirt is we've actually built out something called the RV Trip Planner, which comes with our pro version, which is $59 a year. It's called the RV Trip Planner. Anybody can use it. But one thing we do with that feature is we actually will calculate the gas mileage of your trip. So let's say you are using an RV, you can put in your gas per hour, you can put in your height, your width, your weight, and we'll give you a super accurate measure of how much money it's going to take you to get to go where you need to go.
1: Helps plan that along the way. That doesn't sound bad at all.
0: Exactly. And there are other costs. Food is always a thing. Depending on how much luxury gear you want to have is always a thing. But gas is the big one. That's the one of regardless where you're going and how much you're roughing it, gas is sort of the mutual connector that we can all understand.
1: Campsites
0: And
1: always were less expensive than hotels, motels, and the like. Is that still true today? And I got about 15 seconds for you.
0: absolutely still true today. Some of them are even free, and we do list free campsites on our app. So if you're looking for to spend no money, those are there to find as well.
1: And we'll explore that more as we continue this weekend on the Round Table.
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7: Dave Packer. In an attempt to jumpstart stalled peace talks between Russia and Ukraine, U.S. Envoy Steve Witkoff and Jared Kushner met with Russian President Vladimir Putin at the Kremlin Saturday. Witkoff opened with praise and gratitude.
8: So, first of all, President Putin, thank you so much for having us.
7: Putin and Ukrainian President Vladimir Zelensky agreed to pause strikes on each other's capitals while these talks took place. Kushner and Witkoff will be in Ukraine's capital, Kyiv, Sunday. The U.S. says it's destroyed or disabled three Iranian oil tankers in retaliation for Iran launching ballistic missiles towards an American aircraft carrier and destroyer. CENTCOM says neither U.S. ship was hit. No service members were injured. Part of the ceiling at the Kennedy Center in Washington, D.C. has collapsed during heavy rain. Nobody was hurt, but the building's grand foyer has been closed through the weekend while officials assess the damage. This is ABC News.
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15: News Talk 850 WFTL weather forecast for your Sunday. Expect more rain with a warm day high of 90 and a low of 78. And as we get into your Labor Day, more of the same. High of 89, rain in the forecast, low of 78. Check your weather. 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
1: Jack Yates from The Dirt, the DYRT. We're talking camping this weekend on the Florida Roundtable. I'm Bill Mick. I'm learning a lot because not a world that I've lived in since I was a kid, really. And Jack, I appreciate you taking the time. Good to have you along. Let's talk about campsites. And, of course, they're going to have the amenities, the water, the power hookups. A lot of them will have the sewer hookup as well. So you're living fairly comfortably if that's the method you choose with, you know, an RV or something of that nature. What's it like for folks going out in the wilderness? You're in Colorado, and I imagine there's a lot of wilderness for you to go play in. Tell me about that world a little bit.
0: Yeah, definitely. So every campsite is different. I would say no two are the same. And because of that, we try to detail every single detail of campsites themselves. And I'll explain what I mean about that is we don't just tell you, we don't just drop a pin on the map and go, hey, there's a campground here called XYZ, go visit it. We will give you the details of everything you know to come prepared. And some of the great, and I'll give you a little more example into that too, is we include boat ramps, fishing access, if you want to snorkel, if there's trails, how many actual spots there are in that campground. So regardless of the activity you're looking to do, we'll give you the exact specifications of the site you want to go visit.
1: Now, a lot of these campsites, I mean, you go there because it's rural, because it's out and not in the city, wherever you may be. Wildlife concerns, you got safety tips for folks as they consider these kinds of locations?
0: Oh, yeah, absolutely. There are, if there is even something happening in the news, like some weather, for example, you'll get an update about that, so you can plan accordingly.
1: A bear rampage?
0: You know, fingers crossed, but
1: things sure can happen. Jack, you mentioned there are places where you can camp for free. I can't imagine they'd be really numerous, but they're out there. Tell me about those.
0: Yeah, so typically they're called dispersed campgrounds, which are listed on our site as well. These are really fun because aside from the fact that they're, you know, 99% of the time completely free to use, a dispersed campground also means you can pitch your camp anywhere. So you don't walk in or drive into the area and there's specific patches on the ground where you have to park your car and pitch your tent.
1: Okay.
0: You can pull over on the side of the road anywhere in a dispersed campground and go, that's where I want to sleep tonight. They're one of my personal favorites.
1: Okay. So do you reserve a spot at a campground like that, or is it just go and take your luck? You know,
0: dispersed, typically not. There's typically no need for a reservation, just given the nature of them.
1: Mm-hmm.
0: But I will say that there are other free campgrounds as well where a reservation is definitely a good idea. And this can come in the form typically of there's some state parks like this where overcrowding could be concerns. So they just want to make sure that the space is being respected and also that everyone's having a pretty good time.
1: Let's talk about, say, an average rental of a campsite if you're going somewhere, whether it's a state park or maybe a private rental. What kind of expenses can folks expect to run into there as they plan for that? I'm not talking about bringing your food or going out to eat, but for the campsite itself, what are you looking at on an average cost ballpark?
0: Oh, this could sit around, you know, I'd give you a window of $10 to $30.
1: Okay.
0: Somewhere around that. So super cheap for the most part. There may be a few exceptions to that in very, very popular areas. Like you mentioned, I'm in Colorado. If you wanted to go to Rocky Mountain National Park, which is right up the road for me, it may be a little more. But on average, you're not spending that much to go to these. And, you know, especially when you go to state parks, a lot of that money goes to preservation. It goes to protecting the park itself. So it's a pretty good thing to feel like you're giving some money to.
1: Sure. A difference between, say, national parks and state parks then, with that state park being more locally controlled, no major federal intervention there. I mean, some of the resorts in these federal parks are crazy expensive.
0: Mm-hmm. They can be, yeah. And a lot of that is due to demand.
1: Mm-hmm.
0: You know, it's not so much that they just charge a lot because they want to charge a lot. It's that they have to, given the volume of folks that are going. You know, and that being said, a real challenge there is just getting a reservation. It's not even paying for it. It's just finding one. And I one of the things that we try to do here at The Dirt is make that reservation process a lot easier.
1: Well, that makes sense. Walk us through one. Let's say you're going to try to do that. What does someone do at The Dirt to make that happen? What's the user's action here?
0: Yeah, so a big issue that can happen if you're booking campsites on your own is you can run into a lot of multiple web pages to go through. It's almost like sifting through a mountain of paperwork.
1: Mm-hmm.
0: What we really do is we pride ourselves is cutting out the amount of effort that it takes you to find a campground. And this includes you can go on our site, there's a map, you can pick exactly where you want to go, and then right from there you can book it. And if you can't book it, we'll take you immediately to the booking page if it's more third-party related. And so what we try to do is expedite the process for you, making it not only easier to find these sites, but easier for you to reserve a spot at them as well. And even if you don't need to have a hard reservation, let's say it's a campsite with a bunch of openings, you can click one button sometimes on our site and you got a spot reserved. So there's no worries when you roll up.
1: Not bad. Now, are folks paying for these in advance when they make those reservations, or does it vary from site to site?
0: It varies for the most part. You're usually not paying beforehand. It's usually the money is usually transacted when you show up. But usually that's the case. And even then, we have a really good customer service team. So we work with folks if anything goes wrong, if there's a refund needed. We take a lot of pride in that.
1: All right. Very good. Let's talk about recreation outside of the camping experience itself. I can imagine there's going to be an array of sites that some of them may have a lot of recreation options, some may have almost none. And can you determine that as you go to The Dirt and get ready for your camping trip?
0: Yeah, absolutely. You know, because for a lot of folks, they may not identify as campers. They may identify as fishermen or bird watchers or hunters. Like there may be a second activity tied to the need to go to a campsite, if
1: okay.
0: That makes sense.
1: Sure.
0: Even hikers. you know, and we list out on all of our sites every amenity needed to achieve every specific activity. So if you are a fisherman and you need a boat ramp, we'll mention that and we'll put it there. If you are a hiker and you're going somewhere because you want to plunge 10 miles deep into the woods, we'll mention the hiking trails. You know, we even mentioned bird watching in a lot of examples. And one of the things that I think really sets us apart is we are not just a database where you can go and pick campsites to visit. We are a really engaged community. And what that means is that each one of our campsites will have reviews from other campers like yourself, you know, and this includes not only worded reviews via texts, but pictures, videos, really detailed descriptions of the campsite. So you can take multiple perspectives to know if what you're seeing is accurate, you know, and we even run a review contest every other month or so where you can win gift cards to different outdoor companies. It's really fun. So folks are not only just looking at our campgrounds, there's a high level of engagement, which is really, really key, not only for the folks who are leaving these reviews, but even if you just want to go visit somewhere, you want to know that where you're visiting is what it says it is. And this is a way to really ensure that.
1: Let's say that you've convinced me this week. I'm not sure you have yet, just to be clear, that I'm ready to take on this camping world again. Run me through the basic equipment I might want to look for. Say if I want one of these new tents that's going to keep me comfortable and then start the camping experience basically fresh. What are you going to recommend for me to grab and get this all started?
0: Absolutely. So there's a few things that I could say never discount on. And number one is staying dry. And what that involves is a good tent with a good rain fly. That's key. A good pair of socks can never be underestimated. Although I'm sure there's campgrounds in Florida where you don't even want to wear shoes.
1: Exactly. I'm originally from West Virginia. I'm kind of averse to shoes anyway, so I got you.
0: I'm originally from Virginia, so I understand that as well.
1: See, there you go.
0: But the dryness is important, you know, and if you are getting wet, you want to do so on your terms, but you always want to dry off. So I would recommend a good towel, a good camp towel, good tent with a good rain fly. And the other part is just because we're going camping doesn't mean we have to rough it a little bit. So I would always recommend getting a really good sleeping situation set up aside from the tent. This can be a cot, a really nice mat. They even make very nice roll-in mattresses these days. And a sleeping bag or a couple blankets that's going to keep you cozy. You know, there's no need to hurt yourself too much when doing this stuff.
1: What about on the cooking front?
0: Oh, I would say always, always, always invest in the cooking. And, you know, aside from the fact that we don't want to go hungry, there's something about eating a meal outdoors under the stars that you've made yourself that it tastes better. I don't really know how to describe it, and those who have done it probably know what I'm talking about. But there's a big difference between cooking a steak on your stove in your kitchen and, let's say, cooking it over a cast iron pan over a campfire. It adds something to the experience.
1: Some of the best corn on the cob I ever had came off of a fire at a campsite in the rain.
0: There you go.
1: There was something that was welcome about that when that occurred.
0: I'm not sure if it's the ambiance of being out in the woods when you make it or when you eat it, or the fact that it might take a little more effort, perhaps, than it does at home in some cases. But something about it, it's a unique experience. And if for those folks listening that haven't tried that, I would definitely recommend it because it's almost hard to put into words. It's kind of like, you know, if you catch a fish yourself, prepare that as opposed to buying fish in the grocery store.
1: Good idea. And we'll explore it in Florida when we come back on the Roundtable.
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1: 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I'm Bill Mick. 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Jack Yates is with us. He is with The Dirt. That's D-Y-R-T. And it's a basically all services app for the camping world, from tent camping to glamping to RVs and travel trailers and the like. Jack, it sounds like a pretty good tool for folks who are looking to have that camping experience. Whether you're new or experienced in it, you got something for them on The Dirt.
0: Oh, that's absolutely true. And, you know, for whatever this endorsement is worth, I was a big Dirt user before I even started working here.
1: Really?
0: So highly recommend.
1: Good for you. Well, you know what? If you had that experience and you liked it enough to go to work for them, that says a lot. I think it does. Let's do a little Florida-specific discussion. A lot of areas from beachside to the Keys to the state parks, and there are places where cave diving's a thing here in Florida. So a lot of choices for where you want to go. As you look around Florida, what are you going to recommend?
0: I mean, look, the thing about Florida is there's no other state in the country like this. You know, it's our own little slice of the Caribbean. People like to think it's all beaches, but there's a really, really gorgeous interior as well. Mm-hmm. And here's a fun fact from our yearly annual camping report is 50% of Floridians camp year round. And to give you a comparison, that's about double the national average. And when I read something like that personally, I see, okay, so there is no shortage of places to go. I mean, whether you're up north near Pensacola and you want to do some more of the sort of southern interior pine forests, or you're down south and you're trying to go to one of my favorite places, the Everglades, where I once spent a week camping and kayaking through, and I would do it again in a heartbeat. Florida has a lot to offer. It's not a one-note place, and it's one of the coolest in the country.
1: I was surprised when I learned that there were camping facilities around the theme parks in Central Florida.
0: Mm-hmm. Disney's got a big one. You know, there's a real big camping ground that feeds into Disney.
1: I bet you a camping tour around the state would be interesting to do. You could experience a bunch of different things, different locations, spend a couple of weeks, you know, a couple of 3 days here and there. I bet that would be a fun. You should do that and document it on The Dirt, Jack. That should be your job. They should pay you to do that.
0: Well, Kevin, if you're listening, let's make it happen. That's my boss. And here's the thing, too. I mean, Florida, we release the 10 best places to camp every year. We release that out on the Dirt magazine, which you can look up. It's totally free to read all these articles. And Florida pops up every single year. And it's not just down in the Keys. It's not just down in the national parks. It happens up north of the state in the panhandle, too, you know. So here's a great campground that I'll shout out. St. Andrews State Park. This is up in the panhandle west of Tallahassee near Panama City. It was number 2 in the southeast region for 2026, number 1 in the southeast region in 2024, and in 2024, it was number 8 in the country. And that's just one of many campgrounds in Florida, you know. So there's no shortage of places to go. And our research that we work very hard on every year, it comes up every time. It really proves that, you know, and there's definitely campgrounds that I still need to go to in Florida.
1: Well, the other thing that we deal with here, I'm in Brevard County, which is on the Space Coast, and mm-hmm. it used to be named Mosquito County. What about protections for stuff like that when you're out camping? Has that changed? Has that improved?
0: Oh, absolutely. Absolutely. I mean, look, I grew up in the DEET era. I would basically take a bath in DEET, depending on the campground I was going out to.
1: I used to do it as an umpire every night. I know what you mean. Yes, sir.
0: But you don't have to do that anymore. I mean, there's tools out there now by certain companies that send out lasers to deter mosquitoes. There's sound frequencies now. And, you know, also a good raincoat and a mosquito net, it's pretty hard to beat that as well. So mosquitoes, always a factor. But at this point, 2026, never something that can stop you.
1: What's your biggest concern when you go out camping?
0: My biggest concern, that's a great question. Well, I'll answer that with a kind of a joke answer first. But I'm always concerned that I'm not going to have a good time, and that has never once happened to me.
1: Okay. So you have an irrational fear to start with. Okay.
0: I have an irrational fear.
1: What about the legitimate concerns when you go then?
0: The biggest legitimate concern is there's two things that I can deal with separately. It's being wet and being cold. Now, I can deal with being cold, I can deal with being wet, and I'll even add a third, I can deal with being hungry.
1: Okay.
0: But my rule is to never do two of those three things at once.
1: That's a good call. I like that.
0: Never be hungry and wet, never be cold and wet, never be cold and hungry. You see what I'm saying? I can do any of one of those, but never do two more than two at once.
1: It goes back to the preparation we were talking about as we started this, having the right equipment, knowing what you're going to be facing when you go, and the dirt can help you do that. I like it.
0: Yeah, absolutely. I mean, it's a great tool. You know, there's nothing quite else like it on the market. It's the biggest camping app and platform in the country.
1: We'll be back to wrap it up with Jack Yates in just moments here on the Florida Roundtable.
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1: I've played around in a lot when it comes to camping, but I've learned something this weekend on the round table and had a good time doing it. I hope you are the same. Jack Yates is with us. He's from The Dirt, the DYRT. It's an app that can get you reservation, well, help you get reservations anywhere. And they're not guaranteeing that it's available, but if you want to connect, they've got you connected, and that's the way to go. Jack, as we have a few minutes to close the show here, let's talk about a lot of folks, and we have RV dealers all around the state, they're choosing that method for their camping experience. I'm not talking brand specific, but what do people think about when they're getting these vehicles and ready to go and take them on that camping experience?
0: Yeah, exactly. So there's a couple things there. I would say the first is maybe an interest in not having to, you know, sleep in the mud and the dirt and the rain when going out camping, yeah. Have a little more amenities within reach. And we spoke about this already a little bit, but the community. I mean, the community within the RV space is unlike anything I've ever seen. And look, here's a special stat too, is around 70% of Floridians took at least one RV trip this year. And wow. To give you an idea of how big that is, that's more than double the nationwide. So it's
1: we've
0: a really
1: got 23
0: strong
1: million people in the state. 70% are camping, RVing.
0: Oh yeah.
1: Wow.
0: Oh yeah. And look, it's not only because it's nice and fun, but it's the community. I can't emphasize that enough. You know, I'll hit this nail until I can't see it in the wood anymore. The community and the environment of RVing is unrivaled. Having been to a lot of RV shows in my life, stayed at a couple RV parks, it's nothing like it, and nobody does it better than Florida.
1: Oh, that's fantastic to hear. I hope they send you on that trip around the state. I'd like to hear about that one of these days. That would be fun. As somebody gets into that world, RV or otherwise, for the first time, what would you recommend for a first camping trip? If you wanted somebody to get hooked on camping, what would you think they ought to look at?
0: You know, I would start simple. You know, I'd go out maybe to Walmart or somewhere close to you, get a just a solid tent and a solid sleeping mat and take it easy. And I would first go somewhere you want to go. Maybe there's a beautiful spring somewhere or somewhere, a great beach, you know, because gear is gear and we all have our different ways of getting the gear that we want and the experience that we want.
1: Mm-hmm.
0: But it's really about going and living and spending time in somewhere that you really love, you know, instead of just popping in for an afternoon and leaving. You actually get to live there. And it's a really unique and rare opportunity that you don't get in hotels. You know, you don't get in your home, for example. So that would be my number one recommendation. Go to where you want to, find somewhere you want to go, and just get some basic gear and go check it out.
1: Well, to close it out, let's talk about the camper's first experience with The Dirt. What do you recommend they do when they go to the app and see what you've got going on there? What's the best way to navigate that for the first time?
0: That's a great question, and it builds off a little bit about what I was just mentioning. You know, I would say open the map itself and just start looking around. Just start zooming around. See what's near you. There could be some hidden secrets that you don't know. A cool waterfall, a freshwater spring bubbling out of the ground. You know, if it's there, we have it listed. And that's the fun part about it for me, is there's a real cool discovery aspect where you can go on The Dirt and find hidden secrets. You know, maybe don't look too far from your home, but it's out there. And I encourage everyone to grab their gear, get in the car, and go check it out.
1: Very good. Real quickly, Jack Yates, thank you so much. It's been a fun conversation. If you find yourself on that trip to Florida, make sure you reach out to me. So we'll get you in here live and in person. That'd be fun. Thank you for joining us on the Florida Roundtable this weekend. It's The Dirt, DYRT, at Camping World. They could be calling you. And I'll see you next weekend right here on the Florida Roundtable from the Florida News Network.
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5: From ABC News, I'm Chuck Sievertson. Good morning. An alleged two consecutive days of attacks by Iran in the war, President Trump and Vice President Vance just said was not really a war because there were just flare-ups in what Trump called small potatoes. Iran said today, Sunday, it struck an unmanned U.S. ship trying to enter the Strait of Hormuz. No confirmation from the U.S., this happening a day after Iran attacked two U.S. military ships. ABC's Stephen Portnoy.
6: Response, the U.S. fired at three Iranian crude oil tankers described as part of a shadow network that funds the Iranian Revolutionary Guard. CENTCOM's commander saying in a statement, let the message to the IRGC be clear. If you shoot at two of our ships, we will impose an even higher economic cost, taking out three of yours.
5: Iran saying that late yesterday, a fuel tanker hit several cars and exploded in western Iran, killing 11 people and injuring seven others, reports cited. Bad brakes. Higher gasoline and diesel prices because of the war helped fuel inflation, and two major inflation reports come out this week, including the Consumer Price Index. One billionaire entrepreneur says about inflation,
23: it won't be here to stay as long as foolish leaders do not continue to start wars.
5: Virgin Airways, Virgin Galactic, and Virgin Group founder Richard Branson calling the Iran war completely unnecessary. Russian President Vladimir Putin met with U.S. diplomat Steve Witkoff and President Trump's son-in-law Jared Kushner at the Kremlin yesterday. At a joint appearance later, Witkoff telling Putin,
24: we were sitting outside just now, me, Jared, and Carol, and then Yuri joined us, and we were all talking about when we retire, we'll have all these incredible stories and incredible memories, and yours will be right at the top of it all.
5: Witkoff and Kushner expected today in Ukraine's capital. You're listening to ABC News.
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15: News Talk 850 WFTL weather forecast for your Sunday. Expect more rain with a warm day high of 90 and a low of 78. And as we get into your Labor Day, more of the same. High of 89, rain in the forecast, low of 78. Check your weather. News Talk 850 WFTL.
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26: Good morning, and welcome to another edition of Culturally Speaking. My name is Patrick Franklin, President and CEO of the Urban League of Palm Beach County and Treasure Coast. I got to keep making sure that I say Treasure Coast because we have officially changed our name now to cover not only Palm Beach County, but the Treasure Coast. And I thank you for waking up with us this morning. Hopefully that you are having a great Labor Day weekend and that you have a safe and sound weekend and that you've enjoyed the beautiful weather here in South Florida. But like always, we have a special guest, and this is a multi-repeat guest for me and someone that you all know and very, very good. City of West Palm Beach Mayor Keith James. Mayor James, welcome to Culturally Speaking.
27: Thank you, Patrick. It's a pleasure to be here. Thank you so much for having me.
26: Mayor, we are approaching the midterm election coming up in November. March is the end of your term here as mayor of the great city of West Palm Beach. How do you feel today?
27: I feel good. You know, we're counting down. We're 6 months away. My last day in office will be April 1st, and I'm excited about what we've accomplished, and I'm looking forward to the next chapter.
26: As you sit in as mayor, what were you, when you look back at it, what are your top three things that are going to say, yeah, I did that. I did that.
27: I'm reluctant to give any kind of list because as soon as I say that one thing, I still got 6 months in office. You know, But anyway, as I think back over what will be 8 years, I think number one on the list is surviving COVID.
26: Okay.
27: You know, I got sworn in April of 2019, and in March of 2020, the world changed.
26: The world changed.
27: And
26: everything
27: so
26: everything changed.
27: Absolutely. And just to navigate those waters. You know, there wasn't a playbook on the bookshelf that I could that was marked in the event of a global pandemic open. And so we were, I like to tell my staff, we were basically flying the plane as we built it.
26: We all were.
27: Yes.
26: Into the unknown.
27: Absolutely. Absolutely. So to survive that period of uncertainty, relatively unscathed, I mean, again, I hesitate to use good and COVID in the same sentence because we had a million people that died from that pandemic. Mm-hmm. But as I look back on it, COVID was good to West Palm Beach because it sent more people down from other states, New York, Connecticut, Massachusetts. Florida was open. The weather was welcoming and inviting. And so I think as people came down and spent time in West Palm Beach, I like to say they started drinking our secret sauce.
26: Yes, they did. Yes, they did. You know, it's great that you said that because I look back at my career at the Urban League and I circled that same time frame because we had to do things that we weren't accustomed to or didn't know what to do, trying to do something that made an impact in our communities and also supported the residents and at the best way we could. Okay, so I agree with you.
27: Residents and small businesses.
26: Yeah.
27: And I know you all were doing multiple feedings. I mean, people needed food.
26: I remember your small business project that we worked with you on.
27: Yes.
26: To provide small business with money.
27: Yes, absolutely. Not only that, just being creative and innovative in how they could do business, mm-hmm. right? Nobody was going to visit their restaurant. Mm-hmm. So we came up with an idea working with our Downtown Development Authority where we closed off some of those parking spaces mm-hmm. That we were charging for and allowed people to open up outdoor dinettes, we called them.
26: Yes.
27: So that people could come.
26: Sit outside
27: safely,
26: yes.
27: But still cater to the businesses. So it was a very interesting time, but I'm very proud of how we made it through.
26: I definitely agree. Now, when you look back at COVID, has there been anything that, I wouldn't say anything, because I know that the city's been doing this, to prepare for something in the future like that?
27: Well, I think we will now have at least a playbook mm-hmm. to go by. Mm-hmm. What we did is we formed a number of subcommittees looking at businesses, looking at our residents, food, healthcare. And so we formed those subcommittees and appointed each a commissioner. We have five commissioners, each commissioner to kind of head up a subcommittee. And then they would work with some of the subject matter experts to help come up with ideas mm-hmm. on how we as a city could better provide services. So I think that playbook proved to be effective for us. And so should this happen again, we can at least go back to that. Mm-hmm. It may vary as to what the specific emphasis might be, but we at least have something to work with.
26: Mm-hmm. When you became mayor, you had already been a two-term city commissioner. Was your vision when you became mayor, how did that change over the years as a mayor?
27: Well, as I was campaigning for mayor, so that would have been in 2018. As I said, I was sworn in March of 2019. But I was campaigning on the platform of making West Palm Beach a community of opportunity for all. In my mind, yes, it's very aspirational, but I wanted to set the bar high as to what I would try to shoot for as the mayor of the city. And what that means is having something in this city for everyone, mm-hmm. whether it's employment opportunities, whether it's educational opportunities, whether it's housing opportunities. How do we make our city work mm-hmm. for as broad of a swath of people as possible? Making West Palm Beach a community of opportunity for all. That was my campaign slogan, but it remained my North Star as I got into the seat and began the process of governing. How do we provide these opportunities for many of our citizens?
26: Mm-hmm. I know one of your main initiatives were housing, affordable housing here in within the city of West Palm Beach. Talk to us a little bit about what your goal was and where you are now.
27: When I gave my first State of the City address in January of 2020, again, prior to COVID, I announced a goal, which I thought was ambitious, of doing 300 in three. Mm-hmm. 300 additional units of workforce/affordable housing in the next 3 years. Every time I gave a State of the City, we kept bumping that bar up because we kept exceeding it. The last one articulated was 1,508, meaning over the course of our 8 years, by the time I finished my term as mayor, we will have created 1,500 units of affordable workforce housing. I'm proud to say today that we've blown through that. We're well over 1,600. I think 1,623 is the number now. And so I'm proud of that accomplishment, but it also demonstrates the scope of the challenge. Mm-hmm. 1,600 units is not a lot. Our deficit of the need for more workforce affordable housing units is far greater than that. But affordable housing is not just a West Palm Beach problem. It really is a regional, problem.
5: It's a regional state?
27: Yes. It's a national. It's a national thing. Yeah. But I'm glad we made some efforts. I'm proud to say that we produce more units of workforce housing than any other municipality in the county, and even more than the county itself. But there's still work to be done.
26: If you just joined us, we have Mayor Keith James of the City of West Palm Beach joining us this morning. Mayor, how can someone get in touch with you and the city?
27: Feel free to email me, kjames@wpb.org. That's kjames@wpb.org. Feel free to drop me an email, and if I don't get back to you, we'll certainly have somebody on my staff get back to you to address your question or concern.
26: Absolutely. So housing, and that's no small feat to do 1,600 units of housing, and it's not total. This is affordable housing for the workforce, so that is a great thing. Now, many of our listeners remember back when we did a task force that I co-chaired with you. Talk a little bit about what that meant and why.
27: Well, at that time, and you may recall, I'm sure you do recall, Patrick,
26: That was during COVID.
27: That was also around the uproar of the whole George Floyd Black Lives Matter mm-hmm. movement. And I wanted to acknowledge the emotions that were running high. And as a city, I wanted to respond. So I appointed you and Michelle Diffendorfer, who's a very prominent lawyer in town, to co-head a racial injustice committee. And so we took people and we covered different, we had different pillars. We looked at healthcare. We looked at education. We looked at housing. We looked at the justice system. Mm-hmm. And kind of do a deep dive on how the city/county was doing and see if we could come up with some suggested measures for the future. It showed us paying attention, acknowledging the issue, but I thought being thoughtful in our approach. I think the other thing was I worked with our police department then. You know, the demonstrations were all over, and different cities had different approaches to how they handled the demonstrators. We wanted to give them their space to exercise their First Amendment rights, mm-hmm. But do it in a manner that didn't threaten others or didn't threaten themselves. And so I think we were successful in allowing the expression of anger and concern over some of those issues to be expressed without endangering the public.
26: Mm-hmm. Let's switch gears for a minute. Let's move on to what I may consider your part of your legacy, in which I'm talking about the growth of the city of mm-hmm. West Palm Beach. Let's get started talking about the growth and your vision, your position, and what you have accomplished underneath your watch.
27: Well, it's not just me. It's a team effort. But I think, and it goes back to COVID, you know, when people, particularly large developers and related Ross is probably at the head of that, Stephen Ross, mm-hmm. started seeing what we had here in West Palm Beach and the potential. We had some very heartfelt conversations, not only Mr. Ross, with other developers. And I would tell them, quite frankly, I said, listen, I don't need you to just come to my city and build pretty buildings. I need you to help me build a community. Mm-hmm. And it goes back to my campaign slogan, making West Palm Beach a community of opportunity for all. And so I said, as we are looking to do this development, please let's have conversations on how there will be opportunities for not necessarily people who are going to reside in your buildings, mm-hmm. but are there going to be jobs? Are there going to be employment situations? Can some of these benefits of this, I wanted the benefits of the growth to extend throughout all four corners of the city. I didn't want it to just be in the downtown area or in City Place. And so I think as I started having more of those intentional conversations, and I use that word intentional specifically because it does, inclusivity requires intentionality. Mm-hmm. And so it started resonating when I started talking about how do we broaden the scale of impact. Mm-hmm. And so not only were they putting up buildings, but they were looking for ways to reinvest in the community, mm-hmm. Whether it's through food drives or employment fairs or something like that, so that, again, there would be tangible benefits that were spreading throughout the city. And so as we look at the history of the growth, yes, there's been a lot number of very tall buildings, very beautiful buildings, whether it's from residential standpoint or from a commercial standpoint. Mm-hmm. But those bring jobs. That increases the tax base, which gives the city the ability to expand its offerings to its citizens through parks and recreation, community centers, et cetera. But I think it also makes everyone feel like they have a piece of the pie. Mm-hmm. And it's not just, West Palm Beach wasn't just for the uber wealthy. Because I would have conversations, I said, listen, it is not sustainable to have uber wealthy and these beautiful fine buildings either working there or residing there, and literally just blocks away you have abject poverty. I said that is not a sustainable model. So we need to make sure that the full community benefits from this growth. Mm-hmm. And it has been in all four corners. At the north end, there's been growth like has never been seen before. At the south end of the city, there's been significant growth, as well as downtown and even in some communities out west. And so I go back to the theme that it does require intentional conversations to make sure that the growth itself is inclusive. And I think we've done a good job of that. Listen, we still need more units of affordable housing so that the city is more affordable. But some people complain about traffic. Others complain about affordability.
26: Hold that point for a second.
27: Yes.
26: Because, I mean, in your wildest dreams, would you ever, and in a short period of time, that you were bringing in two new hospitals, a university, an employer-like ServiceNow, when, I mean, did you envision all this? I mean, at that level?
27: I would like to think that I was a prophet like that, but absolutely not. Again, when I came up with the whole campaign slogan, Community of Opportunity for All, that was in 2018. Right. That was pre-COVID, mm-hmm. pre-growth. I didn't know that West Palm Beach would experience this kind of it's transformative growth.
26: And I agree
27: with you. It's transformative.
26: All of these things, the hospitals, the university, ServiceNow with their projection of employment, it's all about jobs.
27: Absolutely.
26: It's all about jobs. But my follow-up question to that, and you talked about the housing. Yeah, we got to have housing for people to come in here. What about that transportation and that infrastructure? Are there plans in the future that's going to give us some relief that we just haven't thought about or we haven't heard yet that you got on the drawing board somewhere?
27: Well, one thing that we are working on and actually trying to get funding for, we've had two successful sessions in Tallahassee. We've got funding. It's called the Fern Street Crossing, which as you're coming off of Okeechobee, there will be a way to cross the tracks, not only on Okeechobee itself, but there'll be a cutover and across the tracks at Fern Street.
26: Okay.
27: And so we've got to acquire some property, but that will be a reliever mm-hmm. From the traffic on Okeechobee. One thing we're being creative about is getting people out of their cars. Mm-hmm. To me, it's about moving people and not cars. I know Florida is very car-centric.
26: Yes, we are.
27: But once people get downtown, If you're working in one office building, we don't want you to have to hop into your car to go to a meeting at the courthouse. Or right. So we've come up with West Palm Beach Move, which is a series of vehicles that will run through our downtown corridor. You could do it on demand, or there'll be fixed routes. Okay, no longer than 10 minutes. No more than a 10 minute wait.
26: So you can maneuver around all of downtown.
27: Absolutely, without having to hop in your own car,
26: which would be great.
27: Absolutely, absolutely. So we'll continue to try to be creative and innovative about solutions to the traffic issue. But I tell my staff, whether it's traffic, whether it's affordable housing, I'd much rather have the problems that confront a growing city than those of a city that's headed in the opposite direction.
26: That's right, right. That's okay. Trying to hold on.
27: So these are challenges. Yes. These are challenges, but we'll roll up our shirt sleeves
26: that's
27: and address them.
26: That's a high-class problem.
27: Absolutely. I'd much rather have that problem.
26: As a high-class problem.

0: And you are wrapping up a fantastic public service position right now.
1: Thank you.
0: As you move forward into your next chapter in life, let's talk about your legacy for a minute. You and I had a conversation, I would say probably almost 8 years ago. Okay. And I asked you at that time, man, what is your legacy? You said, I just got to the position, brother. Give me a second. Okay. And I said, Mayor, your legacy is ongoing. In your words, what do you think?
1: Well, I think we have done a great job of achieving what I call palette of opportunities. Did we strengthen neighborhoods? I think we have. Have we created multiple pathways to success, to employment with you mentioned the two hospitals coming to town. Those are jobs.
0: Mm-hmm.
1: And not just for the doctors and nurses.
0: Those are jobs, construction, and then on through the years.
1: Absolutely, yeah. Absolutely. Have we created units of affordable housing? We have. With the university, Vanderbilt coming in, I think we have created pathways for students to come here, even people who live here or were born here in West Palm Beach,
0: to
1: get educated, yeah, but also to stay here.
0: And so,
1: yes, I think there's a tremendous amount of achievement, of success there. But I often say, you can't drive a car looking in the rearview mirror.
0: Mm-hmm.
1: All right, I still got 6 months to go. So mm-hmm. I'm going to do as the young folks say, and as my track coach used to tell me, run hard through the tape.
0: Yeah.
1: There's still a lot of work to be done, and I want to accomplish that. And then after April 1st, we'll look back and you know, say, okay, did we do a good job?
0: Mm-hmm.
1: And but we still got work to do.
0: Mm-hmm. When you look at the next 6 months, I mean, what's occupying most of your time right now?
1: Well, I think what is at the top of the media, everyone's mind, is how are we handling growth?
0: Mm-hmm.
1: And, you know, sometimes you become a victim of your own success.
0: You've gotten a little pushback lately.
1: Yes. But I think as we look at, in a broader scheme, the opportunities that the growth has presented, as you weigh costs versus benefits, mm-hmm. at the end of the day, I don't think there'll be any dispute once we kind of get out of this immediate moment. And it's also election season, right?
0: Mm-hmm.
1: I mean, you
0: got
1: two people who are running for mayor, and one opponent has chosen kind of an anti-growth approach. But I think as we get into calmer days, folks will look back on this era, this period in West Palm Beach's history and said, yes, this was a good thing. Bringing Vanderbilt here, bringing Cleveland Clinic here. There's talk of bringing Boston Children's Hospital here, the leading pediatric hospital in the nation, here to West Palm Beach.
0: Mm-hmm.
1: I tell people often, look at the history of West Palm Beach. I've been in West Palm Beach now for 39 years. I know you've been here mm-hmm. a long time as well.
0: Same time.
1: You can go back 10 years, 15 years, and see a much different
0: total
1: city.
0: Change. Total change.
1: Okay? And so when we look at where we are now, as compared to where we were, I don't think anybody would doubt that we are in a better place. Now, are there still challenges that we need to address? We've talked about some of those. Absolutely. But there's no perfect city.
0: Mm-hmm. Mm-hmm.
1: There's no perfect size for a city. Some would say, well, what is the perfect, what is the population number and you won't grow anymore? I said, that is a ludicrous question.
0: Let
1: because the private market will determine.
0: Yes.
1: Whether the city continues to be attractive or not.
0: Mm-hmm.
1: And all we can do is take advantage of the opportunities that are before us and try to maximize the opportunities that this growth presents.
0: Mm-hmm. If you had that crystal ball, and let's say 20 years down the line from now, when you and I both are sitting back and going, boy, I wish I was young again, okay? Just give us a little glimpse of what you see 20 years from now, or what the city may be looking like.
1: I expect that this city will be a very vibrant hub of technology, innovation, and employment. And I think that the fact that you have an institution the caliber of a Vanderbilt here, you have some of these named hospitals that are coming here, will only spur more innovation and creativity. Mm-hmm. It will attract talent.
0: Mm-hmm.
1: And again, I

0: I'm a strong believer that once you get exposed to West Palm Beach, it is hard to shake it. We're a beautiful city. We're a very easy city to live in. And so it's not just the weather, but I think the climate of the economic climate will continue to be very attractive and will match the meteorological climate for years to come,
1: Well, I mean, I can't, in my time, we've been here just about the same amount of time here in Palm Beach County, the changes, the growth, the innovations that have come. And, you know, during that same time period, we've transitioned from some major employers to employers that we don't even know that are going to come here, our Wall Street or the South.
0: Yes.
1: How has that benefited the city so far, Mayor, to being called the Wall Street of the South?
0: Well, it's a nice handle. Mm-hmm. It's a nice handle. And I think in and of itself, it's also very aspirational. Initially, it was we were going after just the financial services companies and trying to get those there. But I think that our offering has expanded. We're now just going after tech. We're also going after tech companies. Mm-hmm. You know, you mentioned ServiceNow. They're bringing 800 jobs.
1: Yes.
0: And that will also spin off other jobs, other companies. We've already seen two or three who are in the tech space who are coming here because ServiceNow is coming here. Defense tech is a thing. Don't forget, we had last year, we're about to have an upcoming fall. Wall Street Journal did a conference, a three-day conference, where they brought businesses from all over. They've committed to doing that for another 3 years here in West Palm Beach. There's the defense tech seminar that was here. They've also committed to coming here for another 3 years. So this is becoming a hub of conversation about economic growth and development and also different types of industries that are being attracted here. And what that also means, Patrick, is jobs.
1: Right.
0: You and I both have kids who were born here and raised here. How beautiful would it be if our kids one day came back to West Palm Beach to work? I'm waiting as well.
1: Yes.
0: But those are the kinds of opportunities we want to be. Our kids, we don't want them always having to go to New York, Chicago, L.A. for the opportunities. We want them to feel like, West Palm Beach it's also provides an opportunity for growth.
1: The city just approved a new hotel at the convention center. And I'm looking forward to that because we need it. We need it. And we need not only one more, we could use a few more hotels here in downtown area that are affordable, per se. Any comments on that?
0: Well, that's a wonderful story. But I think what prompted the desire for another hotel is the investment that the county is making. I work very closely with Joel Bruzo, our new county administrator, in the convention center itself.
1: Mm-hmm.
0: They're expanding the convention center. They're upgrading and modernizing the convention center so that we can start attracting larger conventions.
1: Yes.
0: And the hotel is a piece of that puzzle. And so those are also exciting economic opportunities for the city. We're the capital city. The convention center is located in West Palm Beach. Get those larger conventions here. And again, that leads to people going to our restaurants, shopping at our stores, our boutiques, walking around Clematis Street, City Place, just experiencing West Palm Beach in totality. So that is also a very exciting future for the city. Discover the Palm Beaches. They brought the Miss America pageant here for another 3 years. I had the honor and privilege of doing the ribbon cutting for that. All eyes are going to be on West Palm Beach. Little old West Palm Beach.
1: Absolutely.
0: And Patrick, you can't forget the history of West Palm Beach now, okay? West Palm Beach was just kind of the place where the servants of the folks who lived over on the
1: Palm
0: island,
1: Beach.
0: We were an afterthought.
1: Absolutely.
0: Now, I like to tell people, West Palm Beach is the prettiest belle at the ball.
1: Mayor, with that being said, I'm going to close with my last question. What is next for Keith?
0: Well, I can guarantee you, Patrick, that I will stay in Palm Beach County and continue to work for the improvement of Palm Beach County and West Palm Beach. I will certainly be here doing that. I think there's still work that I can do from this side of the table. And I look forward to that. I will be starting my own business. And so I will return to being an entrepreneur. I had my own law firm for years back before I got into politics. I'm a former consulting firm, a specialized consulting, strategic consulting firm. And that's all we'll say for now. But I will be here, continue to work for the betterment and improvement of this city, because I love this city and I love this county.
1: Very good. Mayor Keith James, City of West Palm Beach. Mayor, thank you once again for joining us on Culturally Speaking. We will have you back on before you leave office.
0: Yeah, I look forward to
1: And to do a wrap up with you. And thank you for your service. Thank you for your time.
0: Well, thank you for having me on.
1: Job well done, sir.
0: Thank you, sir. Appreciate being here.
1: All right, folks. Just a few things about the Urban League. I know you're enjoying a wonderful Labor Day weekend, but we got still work to do, folks. We had mentioned about the midterm election coming up. You have a duty to do, okay? And we're going to talk about that like we talk about every week. Your right to vote, your right to engage, and your right to cast your ballot. If there's any questions, just go to the Supervisor of Elections and get all the details. But I would need you to make sure that you are properly registered and that you are ready to vote and you know where to vote. All right? And as time goes on, we're going to be talking every week about voting. So that's our first announcement today. There'll be more to come. On September 19th and also on October 3rd, October 24th, and November 14th, we have our Home Buyer First Time Education Workshop. Also on September 23rd, October 7th, and November 18th, we have our Financial Literacy Workshops, which are in the evenings from 5:45 to 7 o'clock. For more information about these events, go to the Urban League website at ulpbc.org to get more information about these very important events. If you're looking to become a homeowner, if you're looking to just honor, try to figure out the dollar you made on Friday in your check and you don't know where it went on Monday, come to the Urban League. 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A couple of events with the Urban League. On October 15th is our annual Breast Cancer Awareness Luncheon. That's going to be at UB Kinsey. Folks, this is an annual event that we bring together a lot of ladies, a lot of information, just to bring education awareness. If you're in town around, please join us on October 15th. October 23rd is our 16th annual Youth Empowerment Luncheon, which will be at the Marriott in downtown West Palm Beach. That's on October 23rd. And our annual meeting will be on November 19th at Gaines Park. And our annual John Weiss Thanksgiving Food Drive, which will be held in the city of West Palm Beach and also in Fort Pierce, that will be on November 21st. So with that being said, I hope you have a great day. Stay safe. Enjoy your Labor Day weekend. And we'll talk to you again next week. Have a great day.
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3: Okay, so you know I absolutely love these, but we have another immersive experience on the way. This time is actually involving Tom Hanks, which is really cool. And it's called The Moonwalkers, A Journey with Tom Hanks, put on by the South Florida PBS. And right now I have Janacy Esquie, the Chief Marketing and Education Officer, here to tell us all about it. Thank you so much for joining the show today.
4: Thank you so much for having me. I'm excited to talk about The Moonwalkers.
3: Yeah, with Tom Hanks, this is going to be amazing. So what are we in for this time?
4: Oh my God, we're so excited to share with you. So The Moonwalkers is a spectacular new 360-degree immersive experience, which, as you said, is opening at South Florida PBS, and it's narrated by lifelong space enthusiast Tom Hanks.
3: Oh,
4: he's also the executive producer and the co-writer. It was created with Lightroom, which is the studio behind other large-scale immersive productions. This particular show takes audiences from the historic Apollo missions to NASA's current Artemis program. So there's a pre-show, which shows it's kind of like the making the Moonwalkers. And so Tom Hanks and his creative team explain how the experience was built from restored NASA's archives, and it's in the immersive dome, which, you know, it's a really cool place to watch it because you're surrounded by it. And then the main experience is about 55 minutes long, and it features the Saturn V launch, the moon landing, the first lunar steps. Wow. And it's all restored with NASA imagery at like a massive scale and with immersive surround sound. You'll also be able to like speak to a holographic astronaut ask him real, face-to-face questions about spaceflight and life in orbit. And this is another really cool element. We will also have a life-size Eagle replica. This is the Apollo Lunar Module,
3: right.
4: You know, the one that carried Armstrong and Aldrin.
3: Yeah.
4: And it's the only lunar lander ever used in human spaceflight. There's a lot for our guests to experience. The whole show will be about like an hour and a half, an hour and 45 minutes. There will be a lot to unpack, but also very exciting.
3: No, this is awesome. I really think it's going to do really great. Maybe even better than Titanic. I don't know, because a lot of people have questions about space and what happened in the day, the Apollo flight, and just everything surrounding that. And then take it a step further, you have Tom Hanks, who is so enthusiastic about space and knows so much about it. And he's narrating that. He's like the guy that loves his job. It's always a great experience when they're so enthusiastic about what they're telling you.
4: Absolutely. You know, I got to see it in Boston, I think a year or two ago, before we decided to bring it to South Florida. And I was just blown away. It was such an incredible experience. So when we made the decision to bring it to South Florida, I was more than elated, because I think it's going to be, you know, very successful. Mm-hmm. I think people are going to love it. And, you know, we bring in students from Palm Beach County and also from Broward. Every single experience that we've launched, whether it was, you know, Titanic, which just closed,
3: right,
4: or Egyptian pharaohs or Da Vinci, we've always brought in field trips with students with, you know, free admission to the immersive experiences. And, you know, we fund Title I schools, the transportation and so forth. So every time I look at things, I look at it from an educator's perspective. Mm-hmm. Like you said, so much to learn, so much to teach. I will tell you also that there will be other artifacts that people will be able to see and learn about. So it's an educational experience regardless of your age. But imagine kids that weren't around,
3: right,
4: you know, with the first mission. They didn't get to see it on black and white TV. To get that history and then also to bring it then to the present, what the future looks like.
3: Right. Exactly. And, you know, so many people are so interested in space and travel and all that stuff. So this is going to be like the perfect exhibit to have here. You're getting firsthand, hands-on experience at its finest. I love that, you know, before you even go into the room and get the full immersive experience, you're already seeing the props. You're already seeing what was used and like replicas of, you know, the things that the astronauts were able to have access to, instead of the kids just looking at a notebook and trying to understand it from there. They can see this firsthand.
4: Yep. And so we, of course, for the general public, will be open September 24th on Tuesday through Sunday, starting at 10 a.m. The last show will be at 4 p.m. We will have about, you know, 90-minute intervals so that all the guests that come to see it, you know, have time to be able to really go through it and enjoy it. You know, we'll be, of course, open on Saturdays and Sundays as well as during the week. We've already started pre-sales. We expect to be running for about 6 months, but you know, it depends, because like for instance with Titanic, it was so successful we had to extend it another
3: month. Right, I remember that.
4: Yeah.
3: No, this is, it's so amazing. And you know what? It is hot outside, or, you know, if it's not hot, it's raining. So you never know what the weather's going to do. This is inside. You know, this is something that, you know, you can get your kids off the couch to do. If you want to have a family day or family event, they can, you know, come with you there. This is like amazing. Now, I know that you said kids and stuff like that, but let's say, is it appropriate for everyone? Because I know that's going to be a question that our listeners have.
4: Yeah, it is appropriate for everyone. Basically, you know, children as young as 3 years of age and up, because like you said, this is a whole family event and outing. I can't think of another better way to spend time with your kids of any age than to, you know, learn about history, learn about an exciting thing like the space program. Like you said, seeing actual replicas, learning. I mean, it's really something that when you leave there, you're going to keep talking about it. And what better conversation to have with your children and about that, right?
3: Right, exactly. And let's talk about tickets because we're really excited about this. I know you like to keep them low and affordable, so that's really great. But we also love a discount. You know this too. Are there any discounts for seniors, for South Florida PBS members, for students, or anyone like that? Big groups?
4: Yeah, so the general ticket price is $45. For seniors, though, students, military, and first responders, it's only $38.
3: Okay.
4: Children ages 3 to 12 is $22. But then if you have groups of 10 or more, because sometimes, you know, we get like full families, mm-hmm. like, you know, grandparents, grandkids, parents, cousins.
3: Like a generational thing.
4: Oh, totally, totally. We've seen that. That will be discounted depending on if it's seniors. It'll be, I believe, 36 for groups of 10. And if it's just adult tickets, it would be $40 each. So, yeah, a comfortable price point.
3: Right.
4: And it's really, you know, a great deal if you think about what the experience entails. Like, there's something so unique and exciting about this. You're not going to find it anywhere else. Especially not going to the movies.
3: Right, right. And it's almost like, if you really think about it, it's almost like what you would spend at a movie theater anyway once you get the popcorn and then all that other stuff going. So this makes a lot more sense. And then you're actually involved in this. So this is more amazing, I think. Like I said, it gets you out of the heat. You're going to have so much fun. One more time, when are the dates and where can listeners find more information and purchase their tickets?
4: Sure. We open to the public on September 24th. First show starts at 10, but if you want more information and also, of course, purchasing tickets, you can go to southfloridapbs.org/themoonwalkers.
3: Also, want to give them a little bit of a reminder, too, because you have different show times, so they have to buy the tickets to make sure that they get into their appropriate show time, because I know people like showed up to the Titanic, and they're like, oh, wait, it's sold out at this time? Okay. I have to wait a little bit.
4: Unfortunately, it was an unpleasant surprise, because people think, you know, oh, I'll just walk up and buy my ticket. But Titanic was a huge success, and based on the pre-sale of tickets before we even opened, Moonwalkers, we expect it to be just as successful, just from the looks of, you know, what's happening right now, ticket mm-hmm. sales. So my recommendation would be that you buy them ahead of time. SouthFloridaPBS.org/themoonwalkers.
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3: I mean, if you've been listening to any of our stations, you know we have been talking about this event for a while now. So excited about this. Passport to Pours coming up here October 3rd at Meisner Park in Boca. And I've been kind of describing this as like a local version of Drinking Around the World at Epcot. But I actually have the founder here, Brian Perry, to give us the real details on this. Brian, thank you so much for joining the show.
5: Well, thank you for having me.
3: Yes, definitely. And like I said, we've been talking about this to our listeners for a very long time. So definitely want to get all the details from you. For someone who is hearing about Passport to Pours for the first time, what exactly is it?
5: Well, Sharina, you're spot on. So Passport to Pours brings that drinking around the world experience home to South Florida without the hassle of going to the theme parks.
3: Right.
5: Think a beer festival crossed with a food and a wine festival. You get a passport when you walk in. Then you travel through 12 country-inspired destinations, sampling drinks and global bites along the way. And for every sample drink, you get a stamp up in your passport. We also feature live music, cultural performances, a craft marketplace, and much more. It's October 3rd at Meisner Park Amphitheater in Boca Raton.
3: And like you said, is at Meisner Park in Boca, which is a place that we have been countless times with other events, which is really convenient because we know the area, we know where to park, we know how to get in and out of the venue. Is that one of the reasons why you decided to hold it there?
5: Yeah, I mean, and Meisner is a great backdrop. It's more than just a parking lot with tents. It's a real destination, and we get the amphitheater. So the atmosphere is already there before we set up a single thing. It's a premier location in Boca. You might already be out there on a night out. So come check us out after.
3: And this event is going to be taking us around the world with when it comes to food and drinks and experiences. There's going to be a lot to choose from. So kind of walk us through it. What happens when we arrive? You said, of course, we already get the passport. And as we go to each, you know, place, we get a stamp. But what's your best advice for, you know, doing passport to port since there's so much?
5: I would say pace yourself. And yes, it's a drink sampling event, but there's much more. We have cultural performances on a professional stage. We are featuring mariachi, Irish dance, a luau performance. We have a headline band, Leave It To Us. They play the local bars, and they've been on Warped Tour, so they're going to rock it at the end of the night. And then we have other activations like a big screen for college football, cigar bar, a golf simulator. There's plenty to do between the pours, but the pours is the main event.
3: Okay, yeah, so you get that little downtime where you don't have to, like, just chug a drink and then go on to the next one. You can actually, you know, get the drink and then go play some virtual golf or, you know, go watch the game on TV and, you know, you can go right back into it, grab a sample of something to eat as well.
5: Yeah, and we tried to pair a food vendor with our country bar vendor so you could sample the country.
3: That's going to be amazing. And there are going to be 12 countries like that we are going to be visiting. I won't have you name all 12 of them, but can you spotlight some of the countries?
5: Well, I can name them real quick.
3: Okay.
5: USA, Canada, Mexico, Brazil, Cuba. That's the Americas.
3: Mm-hmm.
5: Spain, France, Italy, Germany, Ireland. That's Europe. And then Japan and Thailand is Asia. And for me, I'm most excited for Mexico and Japan. That's just my taste bud.
3: Yeah.
5: But I know we have some killer tacos, and Kapow is taking over the Japan country bar, so we're very excited for that.
3: Okay, okay. I have to stay away from Japan because the sake really gets me, but I am so excited about the food and the drinks and just, like, everything that's going to be involved in that, even the cultural experience, which a lot of people don't really get. So, you know, just, you know, having this in our backyard is such an amazing thing to do. You have two types of tickets available, the general admission and VIP. What's the difference?
5: So general admission, which I like to call the economy class, gets you access to the passport drink sampling experience. So you get the sample pours. The VIP ticket gets you the passport. And in addition, you get a dedicated lounge with free food, drinks, and shade.
3: Okay, okay. So which one would you say you're getting the most value with? Because I know you do have to pay a little bit more for VIP, but it seems like you're getting a lot of free stuff with that.
5: I would say the VIP ticket is the best value because there's going to be an open bar with beer, wines, and seltzers. And we have participating restaurants providing free food to our VIP lounge as well. And then I also want to mention, we do have a designated driver ticket that's $20 that just gets you access to the festival and all the benefits without the drinking.
3: Wow, and he's got safety covered too. That is amazing. Bring your plus one that's going to be driving you home, and the ticket is almost half the price.
5: Exactly.
3: What is something happening at Passport to Pours that people might not expect?
5: Well, I mentioned it briefly, but we're going to have the big screen for the college football Saturday. It is conference play.
3: Yeah.
5: And I am a Seminoles fan.
3: Okay.
5: So I probably won't be watching this game, but it will be on, as well as the Gator game or the FAU game or the Canes game, whichever is being broadcasted at the time we're going to show. And then our band, Leave It To Us, they're great. I've seen them live, and they put on a great show.
3: They do.
5: So you won't want to miss them. They go on at 8 o'clock, so you'll want to stick around for that.
3: Brian, we are really looking forward to this. Passport to Pours, Saturday, October 3rd at Meisner Park in Boca. 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
3: So earlier this year, we kind of hinted at the excitement coming our way with the upcoming 26-27 season at Palm Beach Drama Works. Well, that's officially here, and with two world premieres that we can finally talk about. Rudina Toro, the executive director, joining me right now. We've waited long enough for this, so please let us know the details. What's happening this upcoming season?
6: We're so excited, and thank you for having me. We're thrilled, thrilled, thrilled to open our season with the world premiere of Alba, written by our very own Alejandro Rodriguez, a Miami-based playwright. And he has woven this beautiful play with humor and drama and nostalgia and just family relationships that we can all relate to. This was a play that was workshopped and featured in our Perlberg Festival of New Plays just a couple of years ago. And it went from that reading and workshop to we must produce it and give it a world premiere right here at Palm Beach Drama Works. And so it's coming to life October 9th. And we're thrilled for it. There's nothing more exciting than a world premiere to us because we know investing in new plays means we're investing in the future of theater.
3: Like you just said, this is a local playwright that you gave an opportunity to share their version of the work to the world, which is really amazing. And I love how most of the things you do are locally based, which is amazing.
6: We're a regional theater. And so true to its mission, regional theater is meant to provide a place for local artists and for national artists to come and perform on our stage, and not only perform, the behind the scenes, the designs, the lighting, the sound, all of that is created and produced right here at Palm Beach Drama Works by artists that live in our community or that visit and love our community because they've been coming to us for years in order to showcase their art. And that's what's different about Palm Beach Drama Works. We're producing theater. And what that means is that we make all of the work that you see on our stage.
3: And it's really cool to like think about that person that has always dreamt of, you know, being in the theater and has, you know, come to the shows, and then all of a sudden they get their opportunity to, you know, write a screenplay or to work behind the scenes with lighting or helping with casting or costumes. You do all of that, like you just said, and, you know, I'm going to ask you about that. Can you kind of explain what that means to produce a show?
6: Well, of course, and I'll let you know a little secret. I actually prefer the behind the scenes because that's where the magic is made. Right. What we see when the audience comes in to see a finished product is, of course, magical, and you're experiencing something with the other 200 people in our chamber, and that collective experience is unmatched. And because we produce theater to think about, you wake up the next day and the next day and the next day with new revelations about what you saw on our stage. But equally magical is how that work was created. Why the director had the vision for the play that's different than any other director that may have produced that play. We then talk to the scenic artists and the scenic designers and the lighting designer and the sound designer and the stage manager about how this play could fit that vision that the director has and make the magic happen behind the scenes so that all of those elements work together for that finished product that the audience sees at the very end.
3: Yeah, and it's just so amazing to see from beginning to end, like, how that all comes together. And, you know, like, local artists being able to showcase their artwork up on stage while you're watching the play, it's just, or a musical, it's just such an amazing thing. And another thing that you're really big on that I actually love is the education. Can you tell us about the One Humanity Tour and the impact that it has on middle and high school students here?
6: Just today, we had rehearsals for the One Humanity Tour because we are getting ready to go to all of the Palm Beach County schools that have booked our tour and educate those children and those students through drama. Mm-hmm. We know that children learn best, and so do adults, frankly, through theater versus just reading something on a page or being told something. Right. When they watch a play, their knowledge increases exponentially. The One Humanity Tour is something unique to Palm Beach Drama Works. It is a series of three plays, each tackling a difficult topic that students face on an everyday basis. And they take those lessons on the pages of the play and talk to the students where they're at so that they're prepared and thoughtful citizens. We have three plays. One of them is Swagger, and it tackles community relations and how students can learn to walk in other people's shoes. Mm-hmm. The other one is called Live to Tell, and it tackles a really difficult topic, and it's that of human sex trafficking. Mm-hmm. Unfortunately, we know Palm Beach County is very highly rated for this danger. And so our work with Live to Tell aims to prevent and to make children aware of the dangers of human sex trafficking and that it could happen to anyone. The story is told through three characters who are the age of the students who are watching the play and the things that transpire in their lives. And our newest and last play of the One Humanity Tour is Hungry Ghosts. And sadly, again, we have an issue with opioid use and substance use disorder in our schools, and it starts much sooner than any of us would like to admit. Right. But it is there, and it's a serious issue our students are facing. I say that as a parent raising two young children in Palm Beach County schools. It's really prevention work and life-saving work. It's giving children the tools for facing that and recognizing that and what they can do about it.
3: What I also love about this being such a local thing is that you know exactly what's going on in our community. Like you said, the sex trafficking, the opioid, you know, epidemic right now, just like things that they would relate to because it's coming from our community. It's things that we see on the local news station. It's stories that they hear from their peers and everything. And it's being so in tuned in it to be able to send this message and share this message. And here are the warning signs. Let's help each other, you know. This is, it's amazing.
6: And we bring resources with the actors and with the troupe. We're partnered with stakeholders in the community, from the sheriff's office to the Human Sex Trafficking Coalition. So when the children watch the play and the students watch the play, we have their behavioral health specialists. We have all of these resources that travel with us so that immediate help is available. A person to talk to is available. An adult who can help is available right then and there, as well as post-performance.
3: That is amazing. And you also talked about the Pearlberg Festival of New Plays. I want to get more into that. That is now being held in March. Can you kind of briefly explain why it's so important to support and produce new works?
6: Absolutely. So the Pearlberg Festival of New Plays is actually named after two of our amazing supporters, donors, champions, lions at the theater who have supported Palm Beach Drama Works for decades. And Mark Pearlberg remains to us a very important part of this program. And now his wife, Diane, and family continue the support for the theater. This is a national call to playwrights all over the country to submit their new plays to us. It goes through our literary agent, goes through our producing artistic director, Bill Hayes. All of these plays are read. Certain board members of ours and donors read them. And at the end, five are selected each year. And we give them a really beautiful experience here at the theater. They come to us from all over the country for several days. They work on their plays with professional actors. They get a professional director. They get a professional reading. And then they get to have their plays read in front of a live audience, a very sophisticated audience, the PBD audience, and they're very sophisticated because they've been watching Theater to Think About for 27 years here with us. And it's very important to the playwrights that they see their work read out loud and workshopped and get audience feedback, because that informs how the work is shaped and any redirection. I have had playwrights tell me that they rewrote 50 of the pages right there between day one and two of the workshop. They just learned something about the play, and in real time they could update those pages and make their play feel better.
3: Right. That is so amazing. Just all these opportunity, all the education, all the works that you bring to life, and you know, the joy that you bring to our community just by putting on these plays, and it's just really, you know, showing what we have here locally. Rudina, thank you so much for joining me today, and we are definitely looking forward to this season at Palm Beach Drama Works. How can we support your efforts, volunteer, maybe usher, buy tickets, become a subscriber, because I know some of the plays also kind of sell out really quickly, all of that.
6: So ushers, we're just making our start of season call. If you would like to volunteer at the theater, we would love to have you. For tickets, for subscriptions, for events, any information you need to know about Palm Beach Drama Works is on our website, palmbeachdramaworks.org. And you can always call our box office. They are experts at white glove service, and they will treat you like they've known you forever and you're part of the family.
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8: From ABC News, I'm Chuck Sievertson. The U.S. so far has not confirmed a claim by Iran that today, Sunday, it struck an unmanned U.S. ship trying to enter the Strait of Hormuz. This happening a day after Iran attacked two U.S. military ships, and then the U.S. responded by disabling or destroying three Iranian oil tankers. Iran's chief negotiator posted on social media this morning, "The rules of the game have changed, and from now on, any transgression against the interests and security of Iran will receive a faster, heavier, and more painful response." ABC's Allison Kosick.
9: On Saturday, vessels are seen moving through the critical Strait of Hormuz waterway both nations claim control over. But ship traffic remains well below pre-war levels, according to independent firms that track maritime traffic. The impact is also being felt at the pump. AAA puts the national average for regular unleaded at $4.14 a gallon, up nearly a dollar from a year ago.
8: Billionaire entrepreneur blames what he calls foolish leaders for inflation.
10: Just can't believe that our leaders will be so stupid as to allow the current situation to remain the same for much longer, because it's affecting everybody's pocket all over the world, and it needs to be resolved.
8: Virgin Airways, Virgin Group founder Richard Branson calling the Iran war completely unnecessary. These comments from U.S. diplomat Steve Witkoff to Vladimir Putin at a joint appearance after they and President Trump's son-in-law Jared Kushner met at the Kremlin with the Russian leader yesterday.
11: We were sitting outside just now, me, Jared, and Carol, and then Yuri joined us, and we were all talking about when we retire, we'll have all these incredible stories and incredible memories, and yours will be right at the top of it all.
8: Witkoff and Kushner have arrived in Ukraine's capital to talk with President Zelensky. 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
14: News Talk 850 WFTL weather forecast for your Sunday. Expect more rain with a warm day high of 90 and a low of 78. And as we get into your Labor Day, more of the same. High of 89, rain in the forecast, low of 78. Check your weather. 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
16: Welcome to this edition of the No Restraint Podcast. I'm your host, Joyce Kaufman, and I have a lot of stories I want to get to. Oh, stories that I've culled information from The Spectator, as well as other great publications and some great writers and analysts. So let me condense them and bring as many to you as possible in this No Restraint Podcast. You know, in a pre-dawn raid in January, Delta Force soldiers burst in on a sleeping Nicolas Maduro, capturing the Venezuelan leader who was wanted on U.S. narco-terrorism charges. The dramatic end of Maduro's control over a country emblematic of left-wing politics underscored Latin America's shift to the political right. The leadership of five countries in the region has flipped from left to right since President Donald Trump was reelected. Bolivia, Chile, Honduras, Peru, and Colombia. Uruguay did the opposite, shifting from right to left in November of 2024. The conservative realignment under Trump comes as his administration has refocused on America's southern neighbors in what has been dubbed the Monroe Doctrine, a play on the Monroe Doctrine, which asserted U.S. dominance over the region. Gone is the pink tide, a wave of soft communism that emerged in Latin America in the late 1990s and extended into the 2000s before reemerging in the early 2020s. The era gave rise to prominent left-wing leaders such as Maduro's predecessor, Venezuela's Hugo Chavez, and Bolivia's Evo Morales, whose takeover of oil and gas production tanked his country's economy. Experts believe a combination of Trump's influence, along with economic and security concerns, two areas of strength for conservative candidates, has triggered a reversal of fortunes for leftist governments in the region. Trump endorsed a number of right-wing candidates in Latin America. In December of 2025, he endorsed Chile's José Antonio Kast, who won a landslide election against the communist candidate Janet Jara in December of 2025. The same month, Nasri Asfura, a Trump-backed conservative, snatched victory away from Honduras's socialist government. The president also supported Colombia's Abelardo de la Estrella, who this year edged out Iván Cepeda, a left-wing opponent aligned with outgoing leader Gustavo Petro, a former Marxist guerrilla. In four of the five countries, conservatives also made gains in their respective legislatures. Only Colombia saw the left actually gain legislative seats, but neither side holds a majority in its two chambers. In Bolivia, no party won an outright majority, but the conservative government became the largest force in both chambers of its legislature, while conservative factions together make up a supermajority in both chambers of Bolivia's government. The former leftist government retained only two seats. Honduras's single legislative chamber gained conservative seats on the coattails of Asfura's victory. In Chile's legislature, a conservative coalition controls the lower chamber, while the upper chamber is evenly split. Likewise, Peru's conservative bloc holds a plurality, but not a majority in the lower chamber, while the upper chamber is evenly divided. Latin America's conservative trend was sparked by disappointment with the leftist governments, which led to an increase in organized crime and inflation, according to a report from Konrad Adenauer Stiftung, a Germany-based international political analysis group. Of 16 democracies with populations greater than 1 million people, 10 have changed political direction since 2022, mostly from left to right, according to the report and recent updates. Of those examined, only Brazil, Guatemala, Mexico, and Uruguay currently have left-wing governments. Venezuela, which wasn't counted as a democracy, remains in political limbo after Maduro's removal, leaving his vice president, Delcy Rodriguez, in charge. Cuba remains under communist control. That took root in the 1950s. Another country not included in the survey was Nicaragua, ruled by former left-wing guerrilla leader Daniel Ortega, who has been consolidating power since 2007. He recently announced the nation would cease to hold elections. Guyana, which has about 1 million residents, holds democratic elections, but remains firmly in the grasp of socialists. Just as Maduro's demise signaled the end of the old communist guard, figures such as Argentina's chainsaw-wielding leader, Javier Milei, symbolize the rise of conservative populist leaders. Figures such as Javier in Argentina and Nayib Bukele in El Salvador embody the new political mood with their populist strategies, while moderate conservatives such as Luis Abinader in the Dominican Republic prioritize stability and pragmatism, according to the report. U.S. policy has reinforced the region's conservative vibe and leads to positive relationships with right-wing leaders. This is hardly surprising, given that Washington recently announced its intent to actively support like-minded political forces in the Western Hemisphere to expand trade relations and to stabilize Latin American countries in line with its own interests, the report states. Joshua Trevino, senior director for the Western Hemisphere Initiative at the Texas Public Policy Foundation, said having a conservative in the White House has driven change in Latin America. Trump's influence and policies have contributed to Latin America turning away from socialism and communism, he said. So what we see is a Trump administration effect to a lot of it. We can have a lot more open optimism in Latin America than we previously did. Trump's foreign policy goals, which refocused on America's backyard, began almost immediately after he took office in 2025, as he threatened to take back the Panama Canal over the administration's stance that China had gained control of the critical waterway. The Trump administration said China's operation of two critical ports on the canal potentially violated the U.S.-Panama Neutrality Treaty, which was part of the agreement turning over control of the American-built waterway to Panama in 1999. Legal maneuvers allowed Panama to seize control of the ports this spring from a subsidiary of a Hong Kong-based company. Andre Martinez Fernandez, Latin American senior policy analyst at the Heritage Foundation's Allison Center for National Security, said the leaders and people of Latin America are responding to Trump's willingness to engage with the region. I think it is really being noted by not just leaders in the region, but also voters who see an opportunity to align with the United States, Martinez Fernandez told the Epoch Times. Historically and culturally, Latin America has stronger ties to the United States than to communist countries like China, which stepped into the void left by a lack of American engagement in the region over the years, he said. Domestic and international factors are reshaping current Latin American politics. Failed left-wing leadership had significant consequences on their respective domestic populations. Former Colombian leader Petro, for example, negotiated conditional ceasefires directly with various guerrilla and criminal factions rather than relying solely on military force. The result was increased insecurity, violence, and organized crime activity. It's one reason that the Peruvian president, Keiko Fujimori, almost from the moment she took office, imposed the state of emergency and announced that there's going to be a crime crackdown, Trevino said. Peruvian President Keiko Fujimori said in her inaugural speech on July 28th that the military would temporarily lead security operations in crime-ridden areas. During her campaign, she vowed to take a hardline approach to violent crime, similar to that of Salvadoran President Nayib Bukele. Likewise, citizens are seeking law and order, particularly those in cartel-infiltrated nations such as Chile, Colombia, and Ecuador, he added. Trump's efforts to engage Latin American countries on shared security challenges surrounding narco-terrorists will likely retain American influence in the region. And it doesn't hurt that the Secretary of State, Marco Rubio, is all about this. One tool for that is the Shield of the Americas, a security and intelligence coalition designed to stop narco-terrorist gangs. The Trump administration launched the coalition in March. Also in March, the Paraguayans approved a status of forces agreement allowing American forces to deploy in Paraguay for the first time. I would keep an eye on all that because there is an evolving U.S. military infrastructure in Latin America in particular that I think is going to be with us for a very long time. And that, too, is going to have a political effect. Amid inflation and a cash crunch that crippled flour imports, bread became a symbol of Bolivia's economic crisis prior to the country's elections in 2025. Bolivians were paying the same government-fixed price, but a loaf of bread had dwindled to about half of its former size as bakers cut size and quality. Bolivia isn't a country known for a high cost of living to begin with, yet people were struggling to survive under socialism. As with crime, Latin Americans trusted conservatives at the polls more than liberals to help them economically. There's a cost of living crisis around the world right now, Trevino said. It's affected a Latin America just as much as anywhere else. It's 100% made worse by socialist policies. Likewise, Argentina's economic crisis under socialism was the catalyst for political change. The country's social welfare government was in such shambles, with inflation soaring to 100%, that voters were open to trying someone new and elected Milei in 2023. As a free market capitalist, his election proved especially important for Argentina. In 2025, the Trump administration announced a $20 billion currency swap with Argentina's central bank. Under the deal, the U.S. Treasury agreed to purchase $20 billion in pesos in exchange for U.S. dollars to help Argentina stabilize its currency. The Buenos Aires stock market surged 15% on news of the deal, potentially averting currency devaluation ahead of that country's midterms, which Milei's party won. His government promptly repaid the draw on the fund in full. Treasury Secretary Scott Bessent praised Trump's strategy of peace through economic strength, posting on X in January that his boss was transforming Latin America in ways that are America first, surrounding the United States with stability and prosperity. Konrad Adenauer Stiftung noted in its report that young people on social media were accelerating the region's conservative shift. Martinez Fernandez agreed, saying Latin American youth have lived their entire lives under left-wing policies, have seen them go awry, and are driving change. However, the conservative shift in Latin America remains tenuous. Older citizens are more leery of the right-wing dictators of the 1980s, such as Chile's Augusto Pinochet, Martinez Fernandez added. If the razor-thin victories in Peru and Colombia are any indication, then the pendulum could easily swing back to the left. Yet renewed U.S. engagement in the Western Hemisphere will likely put a thumb on the scale in the future. That is going to be a shift in the kind of underlying environment for regional politics, which is going to favor a more consistent pro-U.S. posturing than we have seen in the past. Which leads me to the question, why are we seeing the exact opposite shift in Democrat politics here in America? Throughout summer of 2026, news outlets have been dotted with headlines like these. This bargain is eroding inside the youngest generation's view of the American dream. Or young people are rejecting boomers' view of the American dream. Or Gen Z is working hard, but the economy is putting the American dream out of reach for many. Or the new American dream, having parents who can help pay for it. The new American dream. Yeah, that's crazy. The stories stem from a survey and report conducted by research consulting firm Simon Kucher, published as the 2026 New American Dream Study. The report concludes that the American dream is still alive, but it is no longer defined by one standard formula. Based on a nationally representative survey of 5,000 U.S. adults, the report finds that traditional makers, such as home ownership or family, hard work, and financial stability, still matter. But younger generations are redefining success in broader, more personal terms. A major theme is the widening generational divide in how success is understood. Baby boomers tend to anchor the dream in stability and security, especially retirement, home ownership, and financial independence, while Gen Z and millennials place more value on flexibility, personal freedom, experiences, community, and meaningful living. The report stresses that younger people are not rejecting the American dream. Instead, they are adapting it to fit a more uncertain economic and social reality. The study also shows that the path to achieving the dream feels increasingly unclear. No single route, whether college, entrepreneurship, skilled trades, public service, or corporate advancement, emerges as the dominant path forward. At the same time, most respondents believe key milestones, such as owning a home, retiring early, and becoming financially independent, are harder to reach than they were for previous generations. High living costs are the most common barrier, with younger adults also reporting job insecurity, debt, limited opportunities, and lack of confidence or skills as major obstacles. Financial wealth is still seen as the clearest sign of status, and personal finances strongly shape whether people feel secure or successful. Yet the purpose of money is shifting. For many Americans, especially younger ones, it is less about visible wealth and more about maintaining stability, preserving quality of life, and keeping future options open. This helps explain why experiences now outweigh possessions across generations, and why Gen Z and millennials are more likely to sacrifice long-term savings or take on debt to support their present-day lives. We wanted to understand how the idea of the American dream is evolving, and the findings are clear. For many, owning a home isn't just a goal. It's still the foundation for everything else. It's just coming later in the game. Nearly one in five aspiring homeowners, 18% each, are putting off marriage or having children until they own a home. 17% each are delaying career changes or even getting a pet. 15% are waiting to start a business or go self-employed. For younger generations, the impact is even more pronounced. 84% of Gen Z, those are people ages 18 to 28, aspiring homeowners are postponing at least one major life decision until they can afford to buy. And nearly a third, 29%, are delaying having children. 16% of respondents even said they were delaying living independently at all in

average home price grew faster than median household incomes during the 10-year window that was examined, which was 2015 to 2024. That difference in the rate of growth is what they're calling the affordability gap. In all but two states, there was a double-digit gap over the course of a decade. Louisiana experienced the least severe affordability gap, with home prices at 39.99%, outpacing household wages at 33.37% by just 6.62%. Just ahead of it was West Virginia, with a 9.93-point affordability gap. All 48 other states had double-digit affordability gaps. The affordability gap topped 50 points in 17 states, including many of the most populous. In 14 states, home prices rose more than 100% over the course of a single decade. One might imagine affordability gaps uniformly higher in wealthy states with high taxes and high regulations, while the American dream was within better reach in places with smaller government and lower barriers to entry for business. Instead, the data reveals a more complex picture. Factors like economic dynamism versus relative stagnation, and at the tail end, the effects of COVID-related migration ostensibly play a part, in addition to and in tandem with the more fundamental factors that allow for economic and wage growth. The states with the top highest affordability gaps are in fact geographically diverse and ideologically moderate or conservative. The top 10 were Idaho, Florida, Utah, Tennessee, Arizona, New Hampshire, Nevada, Maine, and Washington State. A couple of factors become apparent. Some of these states made headlines for massive influxes of Americans leaving big cities at the height of the COVID pandemic emergency. There are also states that have become known for having friendly environments for businesses and individuals. Idaho, Florida, Nevada, and Tennessee, along with Arizona, all became known as lower tax, lower density havens during the COVID crisis and the ensuing inflation emergency. In Idaho, the state with the highest affordability gap at 83.33%, home prices exploded faster than anywhere else in the country, 151% over the course of 10 years. Despite the affordability gap it created, there were also signs that Idaho's economy has begun racing to keep up. The state had the number one growth in median household income from 2015 to 2024. Households earned 68% more over the decade. Home prices in Idaho also started relatively modest. The average home price in 2015 was $332,000. That figure skyrocketed by 2024, when an average priced home would run you over $835,000. This thanks in part to Hollywood celebrities like Kim Kardashian, Clint Eastwood, and Jimmy Kimmel, all of whom have purchased homes in Idaho. And as a riding tide lifts all boats, millionaires and billionaires in the area, the ensuing home value appreciation and new labor demand are all conspiring to create more potential local wealth. Close behind was Florida, a vacation destination of another kind, which also experienced a housing boom during COVID. Prices grew 134%, creating an affordability gap of 77 points. Actual home values resembled Idaho as well. An average home in 2015 cost $348,000, rising to $816,000 by the year 2024. By contrast, a state like California, which has drawn huge amounts of attention for its housing affordability problems and homelessness crisis in major cities, had a lower affordability gap, only 27 points. That gap was not narrowed by huge wage growth, though. California had a middling 55% rise in median household income over the decade. Instead, prices were comparatively stagnant. Average home prices grew 82%, comparable to states like New York, New Jersey, and Kansas, and little more than half of market

0: leading Idaho. That figure also put California 52 points behind Florida's average home price growth over that decade. The 10 states with the smallest affordability gaps, while also ideologically diverse, all had softer home appreciation, but also softer household earnings growth. In summary, the traditional red state, blue state assumptions go out the window when we examine where wages have best kept up with home prices and where they've fallen the furthest behind. Several more factors are critical to get the full picture of housing affordability and the government's role in it. Given its role in the heart of even this new reordered American dream, housing affordability deserves a deeper look. So Open the Books is doing what it does best and examining the government's role, assessing the publicly available data to offer insight into the ways our tax dollars are spent. What does investment from the federal government do to help make the dream a reality? Well, precious little if the most recent decade of data is any guide. Monetary policy, of course, plays a part as the Fed sets interest rates that correlate with mortgage rates and tweak them based on economic indicators like inflation, employment, and GDP. But when it comes to what Uncle Sam knows how to do best, or should we say most, Washington has spent vast sums on the project of housing affordability. The U.S. Department of Housing and Urban Development spent nearly $500 billion on it over the decade considered in the report. To be more precise, they spent $460 million. That figure is spread across 18 programs that capture the vast majority of HUD spending on affordability and low-income housing. Much of the spending on a state-by-state basis amounted to less than $10 billion over the course of the decade. A handful of states, it was up to $30 billion, and in just a couple of outliers, it was even more. New York had $58 billion pumped into it from HUD. California, the most extreme outlier, exceeded even that figure by tens of billions of dollars. So what I'm seeing here, and what we're going to continue to talk about in the upcoming weeks on this No Restraint podcast, is how government is not helping with this affordability crisis, particularly in the areas of home ownership and, of course, wages. So there's so much more that I want to do a deep dive on housing affordability. And I suggest that if you want to do such a deep dive, check out the Open the Books website and look at it state by state and see how it affects you. There's so much else I wanted to talk about today, like in the battle for acronyms, perhaps no contest is more ferocious than the slugfest between DSA, that's D for dumb, and S for commie, socialist, and ICE. Well, we'll get to that at another time. Thank you for listening to this No Restraint podcast. Share it with a friend. And of course, another one will be coming up soon. I want to thank you. I made the hot top 100 conservative podcast, and it's all because you listen. God bless you. God bless Israel. And God bless the United States of America. See you next time.
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5: News Talk 850 WFTL weather forecast for your Sunday. Expect more rain with a warm day high of 90 and a low of 78. And as we get into your Labor Day, more of the same. High of 89, rain in the forecast, low of 78. Check your weather. News Talk 850 WFTL.
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0: Welcome to this edition of the No Restraint podcast. I'm your host, Joyce Kaufman, and today I'm going off in a couple of different directions, kind of spice it up, stories that have to do with the Middle East, as well as stories that have to do with fake news or whatever you call these manufactured Washington stories that we read all the time, as well as just a look at what's going on in terms of the Trump administration's investigations. So just fasten your seatbelts. We're in for a great ride. And I can thank people like Brigitte Gabrielle and all of the great writers at the various sources which I use for my research and who, by the way, whether it's WorldNet Daily or whether it's The Blaze or whether it's Human Events, I'm so grateful that there are so many talented people, particularly Dr. Robert Malone, that fuel and feed my desire to bring you the most entertaining podcasts available. And according to some recent numbers, my podcast is receiving a lot of attention. And I think that's why, because it's different. It's different than the other conservative podcasts. I'm not beating the same drum over and over again. First and foremost, you know, the debate over canon law versus Sharia law took center stage this week after Jesse Waters interviewed Abdul El-Sayed, the Democratic Senate nominee in Michigan. Most Americans know little about either system and even less about how to debate them honestly. Some Muslim politicians use that comparison to treat Sharia as harmless private faith, even as political Islam pushes it further into public life wherever its numbers grow. People keep saying Sharia is just Muslim canon law. That sounds fair. It is not. It could not be further from the truth. Canon law is the Catholic Church's internal rulebook. It tells the church how to run itself. Priests, sacraments, marriage cases, church discipline. If you break it, the worst the church can do is cut a person off from sacraments and office. It cannot jail a Baptist or tax a Jew or rewrite the criminal code for a Hindu neighbor. Catholics are expected to obey the civil law of their country. Canon law is church order. It is not the government. Sharia is different. In its classical form, it's not a parish handbook. It's presented as Allah's law for prayer, family, money, crime, and public life. In America and the West, many Muslims say it is personal faith. In other Islamic countries around the world, it is not personal. In Muslim-majority countries, such as Saudi Arabia, Iran, Egypt, and Afghanistan, Sharia is woven into the state. When that happens, it does not stop at the mosque door. It reaches the courtroom, the inheritance table, the apostate, the critic, and often the non-Muslim. That is the contrast that matters for society. Canon law does not assign Christians a superior civic status over Jews, atheists, or Muslims. A Methodist in Detroit does not live under Vatican statutes. Classical Islamic jurisprudence, by contrast, developed a political theology in which the community of Muslims is the normal subject of the law and non-Muslims live under a protected but unequal status historically known as dhimma, tolerated, taxed, and restricted in public religion. Modern nation states have mostly abandoned the old poll tax, but the older architecture still shows up wherever blasphemy laws, apostasy rules, limits on church building, unequal inheritance, or family law disabilities follow a person because of creed. Freedom of religion in the American sense includes the freedom to leave a faith, criticize it, marry across its boundaries, and live as an unbeliever without losing civil standing. Sharia treats leaving Islam as apostasy. As of recent counts, a group of Muslim-majority countries still make apostasy a capital or otherwise severe offense. Others punish blasphemy in ways that fall hardest on religious minorities. One may not pretend they are the equivalent of a diocesan marriage tribunal. None of this requires pretending that every Muslim wants a theocratic state. However, worldwide, Pew found that support for making Sharia the official law of the land ranges from near unanimity in Muslim-majority countries to minorities in parts of Central Asia and Europe, where Muslims do not have the majority yet. But their numbers are rising. The issue is not the private believer. The issue is the claim that Allah's law should be the state's law. The American settlement is almost the opposite of that claim. The Constitution creates a government of enumerated powers, equal citizenship, due process, and no religious test for office. The First Amendment bars an established national church and protects free exercise. Sovereignty rests with the people under law, not with a clerical class reading revelation into criminal statutes. A constitution that forbids religious tests cannot coexist with a system that makes office, testimony, conversion, or public speech turn on Islamic status. A constitution that protects the free exercise of religion cannot coexist with a rule that leaving Islam is a crime. Equal protection cannot coexist with a family law regime that assigns men and women, or Muslims and non-Muslims, different civic weights as a matter of religious duty. Jewish law is demanding. It is not the Constitution. Jews made it compatible with America because of a simple rule. The law of the land is the law. Keep your faith. Do not replace the Republic with a religious court for everybody else. That is also how canon law works here. The synagogue and the church may bind their own. They do not force their ideology on the rest of the country. America took in Catholics and Jews and Protestants and Mormons and later many other faiths. The line that held is this: no religion becomes the civil constitution. You may live your faith, you may not make it the criminal law of your neighbor. Political Islam breaks that line. It does not just ask for a seat at the table. In its consistent form, it says man's constitution is invalid when it contradicts Allah's law. That is not the same as a parish rule book. A free country can welcome Muslims as citizens under one constitution. It cannot pretend a system built to govern worship, family, crime, and non-believers is harmless church policy. If Muslims want to live under Sharia law, they should consider immigrating to other Muslim countries. In America, we have one constitution for all Americans, regardless of their faith. And recently, PA, the Palestinian Authority, claims it is reforming to please Western donors, and the PA chairman Abbas has even announced long overdue elections for PA government and presidency in November this year. Imagining that the PA actually does intend to undertake reform initiatives, there is one area of society that is critically in need of such measures: the laws to protect women. The PA government has neglected to deal with the family protection from violence law for at least 16 years. Saba Salama, coordinator of the Forum for Combating Violence Against Women, explained that Palestinian women are not protected well enough by this and other laws. Similarly, District Governor of Tulkaram, Abdallah Kamil, stated earlier this month that the light punishment for crimes against women makes perpetrators more inclined to commit them. Already in 2014, Palestinian Media Watch reported that following a steep rise in Palestinian honor killings, PA Chairman Abbas ordered a review of the discriminatory laws. Back then, Abbas ordered the PA government to establish a legal committee to comprehensively review all sections of the various laws that discriminate against women and to prepare the necessary amendments. But according to Salama, and a director at the PA Ministry of Women's Affairs, nothing much has changed for Palestinian women. PA Ministry of Women's Affairs Director of Planning, Research, and Gender Studies, Shadi Barghouti, calls the penal code outdated, criticizing loopholes in the law that enable criminals to go unpunished. Condemning a specific murder of a woman by her husband, PA Minister of Women's Affairs Muna Al-Khalili stressed that violence against women in Palestinian society is on the rise, and that one out of three women has suffered some kind of violence in her life, often from her spouse. In a report titled Femicide in Palestinian Society, an analytical report on the killing of women and girls monitored and documented by the center during 2023 and 2024, the Palestinian Women's Center for Legal Aid and Counseling documented respectively 23 and 26 cases of femicide in the Palestinian Authority and Gaza. Far from all cases were listed as femicide because the perpetrators disguised them as suicide, a fall from height, or drowning, for example, to evade legal penalties. However, they conducted their own independent investigations, including cross-referencing police files with independent medical examiner and autopsy reports, etc. In a statement earlier this month, they, of course, being the Palestinian Women's Center for Legal Aid, announced that so far in 2026, it has documented 9 cases of femicide and are still investigating another 6 potential ones. They accused the PA of institutional failure, seeing an average of 25 cases of femicide annually. They also added that it holds the Palestinian Authority responsible for the many murders of women and girls, citing the delay in amending the Family Protection from Violence Law for years. In 2021, PMW reported that during a period of 2 years, 58 Palestinian women had been murdered as a result of domestic violence. The PA called it a chronic illness of society, but was itself blamed for it by the NGOs for not ratifying the law to protect women. Statistics from 2023 and 2024 showed 49 murders of Palestinian women by the bullets of patriarchy, according to the official PA Daily. The paper stated that these deaths are linked to discrimination and violence within society, rooted in patriarchal culture, based on male hegemony and the subjugation of other groups in society, particularly women. The same article quoted Nadwa Al-Barghouti, a field researcher, for saying that the rate of cases classified as suicide was about 23% out of 49 cases in the years 2023 to 2024. Al-Barghouti added that, according to the organization, the number of annual femicides is unchanging, while the PA Minister of Women's Affairs reports that violence against women in Palestinian society is even on the rise. When the PA brags to its Western donors that it is, oh, so reforming, these donors ought to ask, what about the women and the girls? And there's so much going on in that arena of anti-Semitism. You know, facing an intense backlash, the influential fashion designer John Galliano has taken the unprecedented step of withdrawing from a planned exhibition in his honor at the Metropolitan Museum of Art. After much reflection and discussion with all those involved, I have decided with great sadness that it is best for the exhibition not to take place at this time, Galliano wrote in a statement posted to his Instagram page. He also expressed a profound and enduring gratitude to the museum's leadership and acknowledged the pain his past words had caused. I do not want the debate surrounding me to place the Met in a difficult position or distract from the remarkable work of the Costume Institute, he wrote. I also recognize and respect that an exhibition honoring my work would be painful for some. In a statement on Monday, Max Hullion, the director of the Met, said, following thoughtful discussions with John Galliano, we have together decided not to proceed with the exhibition. The cancellation came at a time when a number of donors and political leaders were coming forward to express their opposition to the nine-month exhibition, which had been scheduled to begin with next year's Met Gala. In recent days, a furor mounted over the museum's choice to honor Galliano, who was convicted of an anti-Semitic hate crime by a French court in 2011. He would have been the third living designer to receive a solo exhibition at the Costume Institute, the Met's fashion wing. Given that the Met Gala has traditionally served as the opening night for the Costume Institute's spring exhibition, the plan risked placing the museum in the position of seeming to sanctify Galliano during an event that has become the Super Bowl of glamour. Galliano's departure became known today, Monday, just as key members of the Met's Board of Trustees were scheduled to gather for a morning meeting to discuss the fate of the exhibition. Museum leadership had also called a Zoom meeting of the board for Monday at 4 p.m. to focus on a discussion of the Costume Institute, according to an email invitation that was shared with the New York Times. On Friday, the New York Times quoted Jewish leaders who spoke out against the planned exhibition. They included Arnie Glimcher, an art world titan who threatened to cut the museum out of his will, Julie Menin, the speaker of the city council, and Alicia Wiesel, the chairman of the Eli Wiesel Foundation. The Met is one of the 39 arts institutions operating on city-owned property, and it receives millions of dollars of annual support from the New York City Department of Cultural Affairs. Its ties to the city made its decision to honor Galliano a political issue. Menin, the speaker of the city council, sent a letter to Met leadership late last week, becoming the first local politician to oppose the planned Galliano exhibition. In an interview on Sunday, Menin, a Democrat, called the since-canceled show a gut punch to the Jewish community in our city, who are already reeling. In 2011, a French tribunal ruled that Galliano had made hateful remarks about Jews and Asians in two incidents at a bar near his home in Paris. At roughly the same time, a video circulated showing Galliano saying, "I love Hitler," and telling appalled patrons that your mothers, your forefathers would all be gassed. He was fired from his job as the creative director of Dior, a post he had held for 15 years when the video surfaced. In 2014, after Galliano had gone through a stint in rehab and discussed Judaism and its history with rabbis and the former head of the Anti-Defamation League, he became the creative director of Maison Margiela, amid and was re-embraced by the fashion world. Brad Lander, a Democratic congressional candidate from Brooklyn, was among the politicians who came forward in recent days to criticize the Met's plan to honor Galliano, calling it a bad mistake. "This seems very straightforward to me," Lander said on Sunday. "They should cancel the show and change the Met Gala honoree." Those critics were joined by Alice Tisch, a prominent donor to the museum. On Friday, as the backlash mounted, Tisch sent an email to Holian, the museum's director. It said, "This exhibit bespeaks a failure of governance," Tisch wrote. She went on to call the planned exhibition a whitewash, adding that it is not in the museum's interest to have this perception out there, and it flies in the face of your rich curatorial history and ongoing fiscal and moral leadership. Tisch forwarded her email to some people close to her, and it made its way across New York society over the weekend and was viewed by the Times. Her words carry weight with the museum. Through a foundation, she and her husband, Thomas Tisch, gave hundreds of thousands of dollars to the Met between 2020 and 2024, tax filings show. Thomas's sister, Merrill, is a Met board member whose daughter, Jessica Tisch, is the New York City Police Commissioner. On the watch of Anna Wintour, the chief content officer of Condé Nast and a museum trustee, the Met Gala has become a star-studded benefit, with celebrities seated among billionaires at tables costing hundreds of thousands of dollars. As Wintour's presence at the museum has grown, so has that of Condé Nast, a regular sponsor of the Costume Institute exhibitions. Last year, the 11,500-square-foot space off the Great Hall got a great new name, the Condé Nast Galleries. That is where the Galliano exhibition had been scheduled to take place. The Met was aware that a show in honor of the designer, a longtime Wintour favorite, might cause a backlash. Before committing to the exhibition, Galliano met with Jewish leaders in gatherings arranged in part by Wintour and Andrew Bolton, the curator of the Costume Institute. Most of the Jewish leaders came away satisfied that Galliano was sufficiently repentant for the hateful remarks he had made. When news of the exhibition became public, Wintour told the Times, "There is no one more deserving of an exhibition of this scale than John Galliano." She added, "His career isn't defined by a single moment." But others questioned why the museum had decided to honor him at a time of rising anti-Semitism. Angela W. Buchdahl, the senior rabbi of Central Synagogue, a Reform synagogue in Manhattan, was even invited to be on the host committee of the gala by Wintour, but declined. Michael Asher, a New York assemblyman who represents the Upper West Side and recently won the Democratic primary for the 12th Congressional District, which includes the museum site, joined the chorus of criticism in an interview on Sunday. "This is not a freedom of expression issue," he said. "This is a judgment issue, and I am baffled that anyone saw this as anything other than a terrible idea that would amount to the normalization of anti-Semitism." Sam Raskin, a spokesman for Mayor Zoran Mamdani, delivered a statement on Sunday. "John Galliano's repeated use of anti-Semitic language is vile. The Mamdani administration recognizes that the Met's decision to honor him has caused pain and anger among many Jewish New Yorkers. The Met is an independent institution, and its decisions and how it responds to the many Jewish New Yorkers appalled by this choice are ultimately its own. But independence does not mean insulation from criticism." On Monday, the Met issued a statement. "Information on a new spring Costume Institute exhibition and the 2027 Met Gala will be announced at a later date." The Met Gala, which takes place on the first Monday in May, raises tens of millions of dollars each year for the Costume Institute. The benefit has been run by Wintour, the global editorial director of Vogue, since 1999. The guests are the first to see the Costume Institute exhibition. As crowds stand outside the museum among the paparazzi, the A-listers funnel through the show between the cocktail party in the Great Hall and the dinner at the Temple of Dendur. The connection between the annual gala and the exhibition became even closer this year when the Costume Institute galleries were moved near the Great Hall and named the Condé Nast Galleries. As a result, the Costume Institute show is one of the first things any visitor to the museum will see. That is where a Galliano exhibition would have taken place. Now, that may sound like a non-news story to you, but I believe that we're beginning to see a real backlash towards people who just want to dismiss anti-Semitism and say, get over it. It is not something that the Jewish population can get over. I wanted to finish with this story. The career criminal Al Scarface Capone ran a Prohibition-era syndicate of outlaws in Chicago. He ended up being caught over his tax violations and was sent to prison for 11 years. Now a report confirms that the Trump administration has begun investigating potential tax violations by the Southern Poverty Law Center, the Council on American-Islamic Relations, and George Soros's leftist Open Society Foundations, which funds multiple far-left left and anti-American agendas. The SPLC is the group that essentially runs a hate campaign against conservative and Christian organizations by labeling them hate groups alongside perpetrators like the KKK. CARE is an Islam-promoting organization that has been designated as a terror group by several countries. Now, a report in the New York Post explains that its sources have said Treasury Secretary Scott Bessent and the IRS could revoke the tax-free status of the left-wing organizations. They operate now under the beneficent provisions on the tax rules for nonprofits in America. It is part of a Trump-backed crackdown on bogus charities, and Treasury officials are drawing up a sweeping audit of outfits deemed to be using and abusing Uncle Sam's tax code. The three people briefed on the Treasury Department's internal policy deliberations said, according to the report. Of course, such a loss of a tax-exempt status could end up bringing about back payments, civil penalties, and more. The work follows an executive order from President Trump last year that put a focus on nonprofits being run for a substantial illegal purpose. And of course, the Southern Poverty Law Center has been in the headlines for the last 2 or 3 years because of funding actual hate groups. So the Trump administration decided to unleash the power of the Department of Justice and the Internal Revenue Service. Other organizations being reviewed, the report said, include the Private Equity Stakeholder Project, the Anti-Amazon Athena Coalition, left-leaning watchdog Media Justice, and the Strategic Organizing Center alongside its parent union, the SEIU. The Post said one unidentified source confirmed there's a lot of internal pressure to get it done, but some people are still moving too slowly at the IRS. That is expected to change very soon. Reactionary lawsuits already are in the works, with a leftist group, Protect Democracy, going to court to claim the Trump administration is weaponizing the tax code. The case claims Treasury Secretary Scott Bessent and the White House are using the law for a witch hunt that violates the First Amendment. The Post reported Treasury officials didn't respond with comment, but Bessent confirmed last October on the Charlie Kirk Show that work on compiling this list had begun. There are a wide range of possible results, but the Post analyzed the cases and said applying a standard 21% federal corporate tax rate would impose a burden of about $165 million on the three groups for 2024. The report said Open Society puts billions of dollars into NGOs, non-governmental organizations, pushing diversity agendas, climate lawsuits, and illegal agendas, such as Black Lives Matter and the U.S. campaign for Palestinian rights. The SPLC recently was indicted for allegedly taking money from donors to fight white supremacy-type organizations and then funding those very groups. And CARE was named an unindicted co-conspirator in the 2007 Holy Land Foundation terror financing trial. So these are interesting stories that I'll be watching and we'll keep reporting on here at No Restraint. Thank you for listening. Share it with a friend, and a new one will be coming along just as soon as I can get it done. God bless you, God bless Israel, and God bless the USA.

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1: From ABC News, I'm Chuck Severson. This weekend's attacks are only the beginning, says Iran's top negotiator. The era of proportionate responses is over, he says in a social media post on Telegram this morning, saying the rules of the game have changed, and from now on, any transgression against the interests and security of Iran will receive a faster, heavier, and more painful response. The U.S. has not confirmed a claim by Iran that today, Sunday, it struck an unmanned U.S. ship trying to enter the Strait of Hormuz. This happening a day after Iran attacked two U.S. military ships. ABC's Allison Kosick.
2: Central Command says two of the tankers are now permanently disabled. The third was destroyed. Officials say the tankers were part of a covert network used to help fund Iran's powerful Revolutionary Guard and its proxies across the region. The U.S. ships were not hit and no service members were injured.
1: That's the retaliatory U.S. attack. The war has pushed up inflation. A billionaire entrepreneur says the higher prices.
3: It won't be here to stay as long as foolish leaders do not continue to start wars.
1: Virgin Airways, Virgin Group founder Richard Branson calling the Iran war completely unnecessary. U.S. diplomat Steve Witkoff and President Trump's son-in-law Jared Kushner have been met by Ukraine's President Zelensky this morning in the capital, Kyiv. This after the two Americans met yesterday in Moscow with Russian leader Putin. A North Carolina mother speaks out after she lost her teenage son to a rare freshwater brain-eating amoeba. ABC's John Dowding.
4: Monica Mendoza sat down with the Univision affiliate and talked about the final moment she shared with her son, 17-year-old Moises Ponce Mendoza. She says he first went to a hospital in Alamance County through tears. She said, I feel like my world ended because, I don't know, losing a child is the worst thing.
1: North Carolina health officials say they're investigating. 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
7: 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Possible 4 patients.
1: Radio call between Fresno City Police, fire, and emergency services from Broadcastify. Sheriff's office says 4 people are on the plane. 2 children are dead. 2 adults in critical condition. Voting today in an election that could bring power to the first far-right state government in Germany's post-World War II history, Saxony-Anhalt, with over 2 million people west of Berlin. Ahead of the 25th anniversary of 9/11, a long-awaited tribute has been fulfilled. The intersection of Madison Avenue and 101st Street in New York has been renamed NYPD Officer John William Perry Way. His was the last body of the 23 police officers discovered following the attacks.
8: It's the greatest pain I ever experienced in my life. And people ask me, you know, 25 years later, what is it like? It's the same. The pain is still there. I broke down the other day.
1: Harry's brother Joel, he and his sister chose the street near Central Park where John often jogged. He wasn't assigned to work that day. When he heard about the attack of the Twin Towers, he rushed down to help. After being pushed aside by English, French, and Portuguese during generations of colonialism, Africa's mother languages are getting new life with the popularity of a TV game show in Nigeria's commercial hub of Lagos. It's Unforgiving Rules, Speak English and You Lose. Chuck Severson, ABC News.
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12: News Talk 850 WFTL weather forecast for your Sunday. Expect more rain with a warm day high of 90 and a low of 78. And as we get into your Labor Day, more of the same. High of 89, rain in the forecast, low of 78. Check your weather. 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
15: All right, welcome to Striking Gold. I'm your host, Kenny Michaels. It is great to be here today. Welcome aboard. If you are just tuning in, we're grateful to have you. Thank you for making us a part of your day. I'm on YouTube right now. Type in Striking Gold with Kenny Michaels, and you'll be able to watch the good-looking, sexiest guy on radio, the Brad Pitt of Precious Metals, do this show live. Welcome to the show, everybody. I'm Kenny Michaels. The phone lines are turned on. The number here to get me live, 818. The number to get me, I almost gave you my cell phone. The number to get me live, 888-961-0222. Again, 888-961-0222. Phone lines are turned on. Now I'm about to turn you on. All right. Get your mind out of the gutter. Come on, I'm not going there. I'm going to turn you on right now. Listen to this. If you're invested in gold and silver, if you heard this show over the years and you're invested, you're very happy with what I'm about to say. And then I've got unbelievable news for you. Shocking news. So here we go. First off, here's what's going to turn you on. In the last 30 days, gold's up 15%. Silver's up 19%. This is for the month of August. Now listen to this. In that same 30 days, here's where I'm going to throw cold water on your libido right now. Here it comes. Here it comes. A bucket of ice coming. The S&P is up 3%. The Dow Jones is up 2%. The NASDAQ is up 5%. The stock market is paying you what the banks are paying you. Holy smokes. But gold is kicking its tushy. Now I'm going to say it. Wall Street always wins. You need to know that. Wall Street always wins. So if you're invested in Wall Street, they win. You don't win. Wall Street wins because they have your money and operate on your money. And I just proved it that they win. They're only paying you 3% on the S&P, 2% on the Dow Jones, 5% on the NASDAQ. If you're in Wall Street always wins. When you're in gold and you're in silver, physical gold and silver, not the stupid stock, physical gold and silver, you're out of Wall Street. That's why people in gold and silver win. You win. The idea is to win. That's the idea, right? Right? Everything we do in life, we want to win. It's all about winning. What did the old owner of the Raiders, Al Davis, used to say? Just win, baby. That's what he used to say. I'm not a Raider fan, but doesn't matter. He's right. Just win, baby. Wall Street always wins. Now, you've heard me ask people who have called into this show. I've said, how much do you trust Wall Street? Everybody says, I don't. Yeah, well, you have your money somewhere you don't trust, and Wall Street always wins. When you're in gold, you're not in Wall Street if you're in physical gold. Now, if you own gold stock, well, my condolences big time because you're still in Wall Street. Okay? So get out of Wall Street. Get on Easy Street. Okay? There's Wall Street and Easy Street. You pick one. Easy Street is gold. Wall Street always wins. You win when you're in gold. Look, it's up 15% just this month alone. Silver's up 19% this month alone. The rally is on. And the stock market is paying you what the banks are paying you. Does that not make you sick to your tummy? And by the way, if you feel sick about where your account is going, Dr. Michaels here, gold, well, there was a James Bond movie called Goldfinger, right? Wasn't there? Yeah, I don't have a gold finger, but I got a golden throat. Here we are every week. Golden throat's here. Dr. Michaels will write you a prescription if you are sick of not making any money. I will write you a prescription right now. And my handwriting is better than the doctor. 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The prescription is if you're sick of not making money, go to gold. There's the prescription. Take that prescription to Golden Crest Metals. Their number is 888-406-6222. 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Or of course, as I always say, you can go to kennysgoldquiz.com. kennysgoldquiz.com, and that you answer the little quiz and nobody fails it, I promise you. And then it comes to my email, and then the sexiest guy on radio gives you a call. You get goosebumps when you hear my voice. You're like, oh my God, he's on the phone. Oh my God, oh my God. And then once you get rid of the starstruck stuff and you start fanning yourself and cool yourself down, I'm going to raise your libido by telling you, let's get into something that's up 19% this month. Let's get out of something that's only paying you 2% this month. You should be making more than the banks are paying you. You should be making more than the stock market is paying you. How do you do it? You go to gold because it's safe, because it's low taxes, because it's high growth. That's why you go to gold. Now comes the shocking news. Let's go. President Trump posted a video. Please, ladies and gentlemen, listen to what I'm about to tell you. He posted a video of Jim Rickards. Now, if you don't know who Jim Rickards is, let me tell you who that is. Jim Rickards is the biggest precious metals guru in the country, probably in the world. I know you thought I was, but I'm not. Jim Rickards is. And Jim Rickards is always spot on. That's what makes him the guru. He posted a video that Trump posted. Jim Rickards says, I'm not going to be surprised at all if gold hits 10,000 an ounce by the end of 2026. That's what it says. And Trump posted it on Truth Social. Now let me go one step further. Not only did Trump post it on Truth Social, but then, and I'm going to read this to you because this is very important, Trump also posted the same exact thing himself, amplifying the message worldwide through his personal Truth Social. So he has a personal Truth Social account, and he amplified the message worldwide that Jim Rickards says gold is going to 10,000 an ounce by the end of this year. He said it would not surprise me, not even a little bit, to see 10,000 gold before the end of 2026. I think we will. That's what Jim Rickards posted. Trump put that on Truth Social and then pushed it out worldwide. Now, people say, why do you think he pushed it out worldwide? So I started looking into that investigation. Why is Trump pushing it out worldwide? Well, do you ever think that now Trump wants to reset the price of gold? Many people think that's the number he's going to price it at. So if he does reset gold, he hasn't yet, but if he does, a lot of people think that it's going to get reset at 10,000. Well, that's more than double where it is now. Let's go! What are you waiting for? I don't get it. You want to buy it when it's 10,000? You want to buy it when it's now? You want to buy now? Wall Street always wins. The consumer always wins if you're in gold. Wall Street always wins if you're in stocks. Period. And the numbers don't lie. In the last 30 days, I'll give it to you again. Silver's up 19%. Gold's up 15%. Now, for those of you in Wall Street, well, sorry, your Dow Jones is only up 2%. Your NASDAQ's up 5%. Your S&P's up 3%. That's what the banks are paying. Wall Street is paying you the same as the bank. 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That's it. By the way, follow me on Instagram. We're getting huge results on Instagram. So chase me on Instagram. Go to Striking Gold with Kenny Michaels and become a follower of mine, please. I'd love to have you. All right, here's something else you should know. So people think Trump pushed this out on his personal Truth Social worldwide because a lot of articles think that Trump's going to reprice gold at 10,000. That's why he's pushing that number out that Jim Rickards posted. Exciting as hell. Okay? Here's something else I'll tell you. The Financial Times is reporting that this is the year the rich go wild for gold. Newsflash. It's not for the rich anymore. It's for everybody. Whether you're rich, whether you're middle class, even if you have a little less, gold's for everybody. Gold doesn't cater to just the rich. Gold caters to people with 60,000, 70,000, 100,000, 25,000. That's what I love about gold. Doesn't discriminate. Doesn't discriminate whether you're Republican, whether you're Democrat, whether you're Caucasian, whether you're something else. It doesn't matter. Gold doesn't discriminate. It's not just for the rich anymore. Everybody's benefiting from gold. Who wouldn't benefit with lower taxes, low risk, and high growth? Name me somebody who can't use that. All right, the number here to get me live, the amazing Wendy, is on phones today. So ring us up here in the studio. If you have a question about buying gold and silver or moving a retirement account or moving some cash from the bank into gold, you got questions, I got answers. I love when people call into the show because I educate you and your question is helping educate other people. So let's go. We're a team here. We're all working together for the same mighty goal to keep seniors from feeding Uncle Sam and instead feeding their own well-deserved pocket. Call me here, 888-961-0222. That's the number to get me live here in studio. I'm Kenny Michaels. This is Striking Gold. Yeah, it's the best show in America. Oh, by the way, regarding a show, by the way, I need to say this. There are people out there trying to imitate or trying to do a gold show similar to me. Nobody is similar to me, first of all. I'm crazy. I'm nuts. I'm energetic. I'm passionate. And most gold shows are boring. Most gold shows badmouth other people. I would never do business with anyone who badmouths other people because if that's their morals, if that's their ethics, if they have no scruples, then that means when they get your money, they'll have no scruples either. And that's not good for you, right? The only show that's going to give it to you direct is me, period. This is why this is the largest gold show nationwide. Because I tell it to you like it is. I don't care that you don't want to hear it. I don't care that something I say is going to hurt your feelings. You can't invest in anything without the truth. You can't invest in anything without all the facts. Nothing should be hidden from you. Period. Period. So let's go. 888-961-0222. I'm Kenny Michaels. This is Striking Gold. All right. So Trump posts this video with Jim Rickards saying gold's going to 10,000 by the end of the year. That's what Jim Rickard said. He says, I think we will. And I won't be surprised. Trump is now saying he's getting gold out of Iran. He just got oil out of Venezuela. He's making us stinking rich. And the more gold our president goes after, the more gold our president goes after, the stronger we become as a country. So the more gold you go after, the stronger you become in your retirement account, the stronger you become with your cash. And I'm sitting here doing this show right now, and what pops on my phone? A True Social tweet says, just in, Trump to refill strategic petroleum reserves with Venezuelan oil, the deal he just made. There you go, folks. And now he says he's going after the gold in Iran. He took $200 million worth of gold out of Venezuela. Okay? He's loading up gold in this country. Now he's tweeting on his personal True Social, push it out worldwide about the 10,000 in the price of 10,000 for gold by the end of this year. How exciting is that? A lot of people think he's pushing that out worldwide to let the world know, hey, I'm about to reset this thing, and when I do, it's going in at 10,000. Well, Wells Fargo thinks gold's going to double by the end of the year. They're not even right. It's going to be more than that, according to this.

I was talking to a guy, and he says, Mr. Michaels, answer me this. What is the risk in moving to gold? And I'm going to just say this because I truly, guys, I've spent, you know, most of you don't know this, but I spend north of 60 hours a week preparing my show and gathering information. And I have a whole team around me that provides me with news articles and provides me with information that they may feel is important for me to spread the news. Start spreading the news. Gold soaring again. Okay, listen to me. And one of the things I do is I do a lot of research because I think it's important for the public to get educated and not just hear from me. That's why I tell you the Financial Times right now says the year of the rich going wild for gold. Newsflash, it's not just for the rich anymore. That came from the Financial Times, not from me. But one thing I will tell you is this is about seniors. This is about 58 and up, 55 and up. You are the people that are my focus because I am 64. And I'm not going to do a show that just says, you know. That's not how shows work. Shows should be filled with information. And the fact that our president is pushing out on his personal Truth Social account the number 10,000 for gold by the end of this year should be so motivating to you, it's ridiculous. Because the rally is on. I've said the last 3 weeks, the rally is on. And now, in this month alone, gold's up 15%. If you're invested on the Dow Jones, you're up 2%. The banks are paying 3% for a CD. Think about how dumb that is. You're making no money on your money. Would someone please call in here right now to this show, 888-961-0222, and tell me this. What is the purpose of a retirement account? I want to hear your opinion. Why did you set up an IRA? Why did you set up a 401k? What is the purpose? Why did you do it? I want to know. I'm just curious. I know what the purpose of a retirement account is, but I want to know what you think the purpose of a retirement account is. Because if the purpose is the same as mine, that you want growth and no money will be there when you need it for your retirement account, why the hell are you in something paying 2% when you could be in something paying 19%? And for the year, silver's up over 80%. Gold's up over 45% and has lower taxes with it and is a safe haven, low risk. And high growth. Somebody show me the risk. You know, my engineer here, Eric, standing here laughing because I said it's low risk. It's low tax. It's high growth. Somebody tell me the risk. There isn't any. I've tried to look. I'm not telling you that investments don't have risk, but truly, honestly, people, I spend 60 hours a week on this show, and I can't figure out what's the negative to gold. It's physical. You can get a hold of it. You can hold it in your hand. You can transfer to your heirs with no government involvement. You pay less tax in a retirement account if you pull it out in gold. It's the number one ultimate safe haven. And it's kicking everything's rear end on the market. Somebody call in here with a risk. Crickets. Click, click, click. Crickets. Crickets. There they are. We hear the crickets. There they are. We got crickets. Because there's no risk. So if there's no risk, why would you as a senior not want to be in something that you know, oh, I'm good. I'm invested in something that's got no risk. It's crazy.

0: 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So call Golden Crest Metals. 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Answer the couple questions, and it will come to my email, and I will help you. There you go. I'll call you and say, hey, it's the good-looking Kenny Michaels. I see you have an IRA. Let's go. Let's go to a safe haven. Let's go to low tax. Let's go to high growth. Let's make money on our money. Let's go. And now our president is pushing out a video showing 10,000 an ounce by the end of the year by Jim Rickards. And he's pushing it out on his own personal platform worldwide, it says. How exciting is this? If you have bought gold recently, buy more. Mr. Michaels, I don't have the money to buy more. Find the money. Buy more. Now's your chance. We finally have a president pushing this beautiful, shiny thing through the roof. Let's go. This is an opportunity of a lifetime to set you and your heirs forever. You know how many people call me and say, Mr. Michaels, I have $150,000 in my retirement account. I say, how old are you, sir? I'm 68. Newsflash. You will not be able to retire on $150,000 if you're 68, no matter where you live in this country. Unless you live in a tent under a freeway overpass, you might make it. You cannot retire on $150,000 in this country. Impossible. But what if you turn that $150,000 into a hell of a lot more money? Well, yeah, the Dow Jones is paying you 2%. Silver's paying you 19%. That's this month alone. All right, I'm Kenny Michaels. This is Striking Gold. The number to get me live, 888-961-0222. That's the number to get me live. We're going to take a quick break. When we come back, we'll talk about the banks and what I'm hearing about bank runs. Got article after article about, uh-oh, here we go again. Better protect your money. We'll be right back.
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6: News Talk 850 WFTL weather forecast for your Sunday. Expect more rain with a warm day high of 90 and a low of 78. And as we get into your Labor Day, more of the same. High of 89, rain in the forecast, low of 78. Check your weather. News Talk 850 WFTL.
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0: Okay, we are back. Welcome back to Striking Gold. I'm your host, Kenny Michaels. 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I'd love to have you on board. 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Thank you for that. Striking Gold with Kenny Michaels on Instagram. You can go to Kenny's Gold Quiz.com. 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Answer a couple questions. It'll come to my email, and let's get your money into gold and silver. Let's go. I'll help you personally. Or you can call Golden Crest Metals at 888-406-6222. They're there right now, 888-406-6222. All right. Here we go again. It always rears its head around this time of year, where the banks are starting to report problems. Here we go again. The federal banking system is a mismanaged organization financially. I can go down the list, but I'll start with they make loans to people who shouldn't be getting loans. Then when the loans go bad, where did the bank get the money to loan those people the money? From you and me. The banks loan our money to other people. So imagine someone knocks on your door and says, hey, Mr. Jones, I need to borrow $50,000. And he's not a really good borrower. He's got maybe bad credit or just got brand new on the job or he's got some hiccups. And you loan it anyway. And then when they don't pay, what do? Right? Now you're stuck loaning 50 grand to someone who can't pay. That's the banks. The banks are using your money, not their money. They have no money. And so now the banks are running into financial trouble. Well, Warren Buffett sold all of his Bank of America stock. That dude has been an investor in Bank of America for a gabillion years. And he sold all his Bank of America stock. Why? Because he's no dummy. The banks are in trouble. There's talk now, article after article, about bank runs are coming again. Great. And you say, well, I'm not worried, I'm insured. By who? The FDIC? Hello, wake up. The FDIC has 1.3 cents for every dollar that's out there. Wake up. Your bank goes belly up tomorrow, takes you 7 years to get your money. 7 years to see your money. What are you going to do in the meantime? You're going to leave your money hanging out there for 7 years? And mind you, with all of this craziness in the federal banking system, they're only paying you 3% on your money, 2% on your money. That's all they're paying you. And then you're taxed on that, in the interest they pay you. So you're not even making that. It's kind of a dumb, it's kind of a scam if you think about it. The federal banking system's a scam. Who would have ever thought it's a scam? You give me interest on my money. And then you make me pay tax on the interest you give me. And you don't give me much to begin with. What's wrong with this picture? It's a scam. It's a scam. But now if I took that cash and I bought gold and I bought silver, that's shipped to me. To my house. I put it away. And if Jim Rickards is right and Trump is now reposting 10,000 for gold by the end of the year, and you buy gold today, wow, what an increase. And here's the best part. It sits in your home. There is no need for FDIC. You're insured by God because you're invested in God's money. God is your FDIC and he ain't broke. And all of a sudden, you got this money sitting at your house that's becoming worth a fortune. And it's all private. It's all yours. There's no tax bill because of the money you made. It's sitting in your safe at home. You're not paying tax on the money. And if you die today, your heirs can open up that safe and take that money, and it's theirs. Where's the risk? Remember that old lady? You know what I'm going to say, right, Eric? Remember that old lady from Wendy's? Where's the beef? Remember that? All of you tuning into this show are my age. You're old enough to know what that is. Where's the beef? Remember the little hamburger on the giant bun? She would look down and say, where's the beef? Where's the risk? Again, somebody call this show right now and tell me the risk of gold. Tell me. Show me a risk. Crickets. Here they come again. There they are, the crickets. There they are, crickets. Because there is no risk in gold. There is no risk. Our own president loves gold. Our own president. Listen to this. Listen to this.
1: 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There's nothing like gold, and there's nothing like solid gold.
0: There's nothing like gold. There's nothing like solid gold. You're right, Mr. President. Thank you for that. Thank you for joining our show this morning. Thank you for saying that. That there's nothing like gold. There's nothing like solid gold. Imagine having solid, pure gold in your IRA, in your 401k. Jim Rickards is saying we're going to 10,000 by the end of the year. Trump reposts that video on True Social and then on his personal account as well. What the hell does that mean? Wow. And you've heard me say many times on the show that my IRA is killing it. I'm killing it. Because I'm in gold. I'm killing it. Okay, so you're making 2% in the Dow Jones, 5% in the NASDAQ, 3% at the S&P, and my gold went up 15% this month. My silver went up 19% this month, and I have no risk. You have all the risk. I have low tax. You have all the tax. Okay? I have high growth. You have low growth. Want to be me? You don't want to be me. But no, you want to be me when it comes to gold and silver. So go to kennysgoldquiz.com. That's one option. kennysgoldquiz.com. Take the three question quiz. Nobody fails it, I promise you. Everybody gets an A+ on the quiz. That's nice. See, there you go again. No risk. There's no risk. You go to Kenny's Gold Quiz. It's a quiz you cannot fail. There's no risk. Everybody gets an A. Well, if you go to gold, there's no risk. Everybody gets an A. Everybody wins. Now, if you're 30 years old, 25 years old, tuning into this show, please don't take this wrong. I don't care about you and your money. I care about you as a human. I don't care about your money because you're young. You're going to invest money. You're going to go to the crypto garbage, the stupid air. You're going to go to the crypto nonsense. You're going to lose money. Then you're going to cry to your parents, Dad, I lost money. And then Dad's going to bail you out. And then as you get older, you'll become more mature and you'll realize, I need to be in gold. That old dude that used to be on the radio, that old guy, Kenny Michaels, when I'm doing this show 20 years from now, and I say, good morning, this is Striking Gold with Kenny Michaels. Yeah, I'll still be doing it then. Because I believe in God's money. It's worked for me. So therefore, it works for you. Mind-blowing that in the last year, gold is up 45% in a year. Silver, over 80%. That's nuts. That's nuts. And you're invested in something that's up 2%? 3%? Wall Street always wins. You do not win in Wall Street. Now, you're going to say, well, Mr. Michaels, that's not true. Because when I started my retirement account 40 years ago, now it's up to $150,000. And how old are you? 67? 62? 78? And you think that's enough to live in? It's taking you 40 years to make $150,000, really? 40 years of your life, really? You think that's a good investment? When I ask people, do you trust Wall Street? They say no. I say, well, then do you always make it a habit of giving your money to people you don't trust? They always say, well, we didn't know we had another option. That's a true statement. When you take a job and your job offers a 401k, everybody jumps at it because you don't know any better. They're not going to tell you, by the way, sir, when you open up this 401k, sir, you're going to be invested in something that's going to make you 3% a year. They don't tell you that. They don't tell you you're uninsured. Otherwise, you'd never open it. Because these financial companies make money on having your money, being a hold of your money. Well, that's all well and good, except for the fact that it's not their money. It's your money. Drives me crazy. You should make money on your money. Other people shouldn't make money on your money. Does that make sense, what I just said? When you become a senior, you should make money on your money. Other people shouldn't make money on your money. Because when you were young, other people made money on your money. Right? And on your efforts. When you worked at a job, your boss got rich. Right? They made money on your efforts. Right? But now you're a senior. Now you're my age. And whether you're better looking than me, which is going to be very tough to beat, I will tell you that now. I will tell you that now. You better be so stunningly good looking that you can't even imagine. Because, you know, being the Brad Pitt of precious metals, there's no comparison here. Okay. I got voted the sexiest guy on radio because I have a face for radio. Oh, and by the way, I got to say this because I'll be remiss if I don't. I want to say, oh, please bow your head for a moment. Give just a second to Dolly Parton, please. You talk about a classy lady. This lady she's the icon. She's up there with Elvis. She's up there with Michael Jackson. She's an icon. And Dolly, you are now in the best place you could possibly be, sweetheart. You're in heaven with the Lord. So thank you for 80 phenomenal years, Dolly. You were the best. You were the best. She'll always love us. Remember, she sang that song. She'll always love. I'll always love you. She'll always love us. That's good to know. Anyway, we're going to miss you, Dolly Parton. Anyway. All right. So this $10,000 an ounce on gold by Jim Rickards is unbelievable. If you don't know who Jim Rickards is, he is the number one biggest precious metals guru, I'm going to say in the world, but for sure in this country, probably in the world, okay? And this dude is always spot on. I love this guy. And Trump reposted his video and then pushed it out worldwide on his own personal account. So most people now think that the reason Trump pushed it out worldwide was to let everyone know in the world where he may reset the price at. That's going to be more than double. And they're talking by the end of the year. Hello? What a boom. What a punch in the arm that would be. Now, you notice Jim Rickards didn't say, well, stocks are going to double by the end of the year. What's double? The Dow Jones went up 2% this month. What's it going to do? Go to 4? Ooh. It's dumb to not make money on your money. It's dumb. And it's dumb to take risks when you're senior. You have to be careful, right? Listen. My dad passed 5 years ago, but he died at the ripe old age of 95. And when we would go places, he was always looking down. And at one point, I remember the movie Shrek, when they're on the bridge, and Shrek told Donkey, don't look down. And Donkey said, I'm looking down, right? I said to my dad, Dad, why are you always looking down? He said, because I don't want to trip and fall. I got to be careful. Hear what he said? I got to be careful. I don't want to fall and break my hip. I can't take a risk. I got to watch where I'm going. Now let's translate to your money. You can't take the risk going to safety. You can't take the risk. But when you go to gold, no one has called into this show the whole time. All we're talking to are crickets. And nobody's called into this show to tell me what the risk is in gold. We know it's the ultimate safe haven. Everybody knows that. My 14-month-old grandson knows that. And we know that we pay a lot less tax when we're in gold and silver. We take our money out in physical metal form. We save a lot of money. So that's good, right? And we know it's outgrowing everything, including the stock market. Where's the risk? Where's the beef? 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By the way, follow me on Instagram. Type in Striking Gold with Kenny Michaels and become a follower of mine. I'd love to have you on board. 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They charge a lot less money for the products than any other gold company. I've done my homework. They have the number one best buyback program in the entire industry. Their customer service is second to none. Every call gets returned. And, you know, I'm going to say this because I've been around the gold business long enough to know that there's a genuine caring about the customer at this place. I know it sounds corny. I don't mean to sound corny, right? I don't, but I do love corn on the cob, but with butter and then Parmesan cheese. Good Lord. Good Lord. Anyway, thank you, Lord, for Parmesan cheese. Anyway, the point is Golden Crest Metals, they truly, like, if a customer's having a problem, somebody's on the phone with that customer helping that customer. I love that. I love that. Because one of my biggest pet peeves is not getting serviced when I'm a customer somewhere. I hate that. My wife and I were at a restaurant the other day. It was packed. It was packed. And I'm sitting there. Nobody even, for a long time, no one came up to our table to even ask what we wanted to drink. And here I am, dry mouth, thirsty as all get out. And I'm sitting at this table. And I said to my wife, well, what's going on here? Can't get anybody over here to get us a drink. And I don't drink alcohol, just so you all know. I don't like the taste of it, so I'm not a drinker like that. But, like, I want my iced tea and water, right? Nobody came to the table. That gets under my skin. That's poor customer service. I know you're busy, but you're going to have to account for being busy. Golden Crest Metals is swamped. All the other old gold companies are dead. Why are they swamped? They're swamped because they do it right. They charge. They don't rip you off. They take care of their customers. And they're highly rated. That's why they're swamped. But yet, no matter how busy we are, you call me, I'm swamped. The only guy busier than me in this country is Donald Trump. That's it. Nobody else is as busy as I am. And he ain't as good looking as I am. That's his downfall. Now, we also have the best looking first lady ever in America, in the history of America. Melania Trump is a very nice looking lady. Donald Trump lucked out there, man. All right. Anyway, back to reality. So, go to kennysgoldquiz.com or call Golden Crest 888-406-6222. Ladies and gentlemen, please remember this. Wall Street always wins. Okay? How does Wall Street operate? They operate on your money. They also manipulate your money. You have no say in your money. Now, there's going to be people that are going to argue with me saying, well, Mr. Michaels, I do have a say. I can call up my financial guy and say, hey, pull me out of this stock and put me in that stock. Yeah, you do have that. But guess what you don't have? If someone in a leisure suit says, well, you know, Dell Computers had their worst quarter in 4 years, and you own Dell Computer stock, guess what? You've lost money based on that guy's comment. Who's that guy? Some schmo you don't know stops you from growing. No grow from a schmo you don't know. Right? There's no grow from a schmo you don't know. But gold is soaring. And you know that person's God. That's God's money. Again, thank you, Lord. You never fail us. Thank you, Lord. You never fail us. And so, that's why you're seeing gold soar. The whole world's going to gold. China's going to gold. Everyone's pushing gold. It's the number one most popular investment. My engineer got so excited about the price of gold, he threw a wooden ball here in the studio. It slipped out of his hand. Because he ran to go move his IRA right now. It's crazy what's going on. Everybody's going to gold. 10,000 an ounce would be unbelievable. We got 3 months. We have 3 months, September, October, November. 4 months. We got 4 months to go to the end of the year. Jim Rickards is calling for 10,000. Trump retweeted it, re-put it out on True Social. Thank you, President Trump. And now most people believe that's the number he's going to reprice it at. So now's the time to buy. Get as much of your money as much of your retirement account, as much of your cash into physical gold and silver. Guys, I'm just giving you a good heads up. Silver's taken off. Here we go again. Listen to this about silver. Listen to this. 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You and I sat in the same economics class, sat next to each other. 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Follow me on Instagram. Type in Striking Gold with Kenny Michaels. Ladies and gentlemen, thanks for being here today. Love you. Those of you that watched on YouTube, I hope you were entertained. I'm Kenny Michaels. This is Striking Gold, and I'm reminding you, we'll see you next week. God bless. Bye-bye.

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18: From ABC News, I'm Chuck Severson. It's only the beginning, says Iran's top negotiator. He says in a social media post on Telegram this morning that from now on, any transgression against the interests and security of Iran will receive a faster, heavier, and more painful response. This is a day after Iran and the U.S. attacked each other's ships. All this just days after President Trump and Vice President Vance tried to downplay that there was a war at all, just skirmishes. ABC News Chief Global Affairs Correspondent Martha Raddatz.
19: It is a war by definition because the fighting does continue. We have been attacked by Iranian ballistic missiles, and we have returned fire, destroying or disabling 3 of those Iranian tankers. The Iranians this morning claiming they fired more shots at U.S. warships. We're not sure yet. That has not yet been confirmed by CENTCOM, but this is clearly ongoing.
20: The president describes the war itself as a tremendous success, pointing to what he says is the safe transit of millions of barrels of oil each day through the Strait of Hormuz. But analysts say the flow is still below pre-war levels, and gas prices here at home are at an all-time high for a Labor Day weekend.
18: ABC's Stephen Portnoy. U.S. diplomat Steve Witkoff and President Trump's son-in-law, Jared Kushner, being met by Ukraine's President Zelensky this morning in the capital, Kyiv. Two Americans met yesterday in Moscow with Russian leader Putin. And after it, a joint appearance at the Kremlin, Witkoff said to Putin,
21: "We were sitting outside just now, me, Jared, and Carol, and then Yuri joined us, and we were all talking about when we retire, we'll have all these incredible stories and incredible memories, and yours will be right at the top of it all."
18: Israeli air attacks in southern Lebanon killed 4 people and leveled a hospital, say Lebanese officials, near an area where Israeli forces have fought the Iran-backed militants, Hezbollah. You're listening to ABC News.
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24: News Talk 850 WFTL weather forecast for your Sunday. Expect more rain with a warm day high of 90 and a low of 78. And as we get into your Labor Day, more of the same. High of 89, rain in the forecast, low of 78. Check your weather. 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
26: Welcome to this edition of the No Restraint Podcast. I'm your host, Joyce Kaufman. And today I'm going off in a couple of different directions, kind of spice it up. Stories that have to do with the Middle East, as well as stories that have to do with fake news or whatever you call these manufactured Washington stories that we read all the time, as well as just a look at what's going on in terms of the Trump administration's investigations. So just fasten your seatbelts. We're in for a great ride. And I can thank people like Brigitte Gabrielle and all of the great writers at the various sources which I use for my research and who, by the way, whether it's WorldNet Daily or whether it's The Blaze or whether it's Human Events, I'm so grateful that there are so many talented people, particularly Dr. Robert Malone, that fuel and feed my desire to bring you the most entertaining podcasts available. And according to some recent numbers, my podcast is receiving a lot of attention. And I think that's why, because it's different. It's different than the other conservative podcasts. I'm not beating the same drum over and over again. First and foremost, you know, the debate over canon law versus Sharia law took center stage this week after Jesse Waters interviewed Abdul El-Sayed, the Democratic Senate nominee in Michigan. Most Americans know little about either system and even less about how to debate them honestly. Some Muslim politicians use that comparison to treat Sharia as harmless private faith, even as political Islam pushes it further into public life wherever its numbers grow. People keep saying Sharia is just Muslim canon law. That sounds fair. It is not. It could not be further from the truth. Canon law is the Catholic Church's internal rule book. It tells the church how to run itself. Priests, sacraments, marriage cases, church discipline. If you break it, the worst the church can do is cut a person off from sacraments and office. It cannot jail a Baptist or tax a Jew or rewrite the criminal code for a Hindu neighbor. Catholics are expected to obey the civil law of their country. Canon law is church order. It is not the government. Sharia is different. In its classical form, it's not a parish handbook. It's presented as Allah's law for prayer, family, money, crime, and public life. In America and the West, many Muslims say it is personal faith. In other Islamic countries around the world, it is not personal. In Muslim-majority countries, such as Saudi Arabia, Iran, Egypt, and Afghanistan, Sharia is woven into the state. When that happens, it does not stop at the mosque door. It reaches the courtroom, the inheritance table, the apostate, the critic, and often the non-Muslim. That is the contrast that matters for society. Canon law does not assign Christians a superior civic status over Jews, atheists, or Muslims. A Methodist in Detroit does not live under Vatican statutes. Classical Islamic jurisprudence, by contrast, developed a political theology in which the community of Muslims is the normal subject of the law and non-Muslims live under a protected but unequal status historically known as dhimma, tolerated, taxed, and restricted in public religion. Modern nation states have mostly abandoned the old poll tax, but the older architecture still shows up wherever blasphemy laws, apostasy rules, limits on church building, unequal inheritance, or family law disabilities follow a person because of creed. Freedom of religion in the American sense includes the freedom to leave a faith, criticize it, marry across its boundaries, and live as an unbeliever without losing civil standing. Sharia treats leaving Islam as apostasy. As of recent counts, a group of Muslim-majority countries still make apostasy a capital or otherwise severe offense. Others punish blasphemy in ways that fall hardest on religious minorities. One may not pretend they are the equivalent of a diocesan marriage tribunal. None of this requires pretending that every Muslim wants a theocratic state. However, worldwide, Pew found that support for making Sharia the official law of the land ranges from near unanimity in Muslim-majority countries to minorities in parts of Central Asia and Europe where Muslims do not have the majority yet. But their numbers are rising. The issue is not the private believer. The issue is the claim that Allah's law should be the state's law. The American settlement is almost the opposite of that claim. The Constitution creates a government of enumerated powers, equal citizenship, due process, and no religious test for office. The First Amendment bars an established national church and protects free exercise. Sovereignty rests with the people under law, not with a clerical class reading revelation into criminal statutes. A constitution that forbids religious tests cannot coexist with a system that makes office, testimony, conversion, or public speech turn on Islamic status. A constitution that protects the free exercise of religion religion cannot coexist with a rule that leaving Islam is a crime. Equal protection cannot coexist with a family law regime that assigns men and women, or Muslims and non-Muslims, different civic weights as a matter of religious duty. Jewish law is demanding. It is not the Constitution. Jews made it compatible with America because of a simple rule. The law of the land is the law. Keep your faith. Do not replace the Republic with a religious court for everybody else. That is also how canon law works here. The synagogue and the church may bind their own. They do not force their ideology on the rest of the country. America took in Catholics and Jews and Protestants and Mormons and later many other faiths. The line that held is this: no religion becomes the civil constitution. You may live your faith, you may not make it the criminal law of your neighbor. Political Islam breaks that line. It does not just ask for a seat at the table. In its consistent form, it says man's constitution is invalid when it contradicts Allah's law. That is not the same as a parish rule book. A free country can welcome Muslims as citizens under one constitution. It cannot pretend a system built to govern worship, family, crime, and non-believers is harmless church policy. If Muslims want to live under Sharia law, they should consider immigrating to other Muslim countries. In America, we have one constitution for all Americans, regardless of their faith. And recently, PA, the Palestinian Authority, claims it is reforming to please Western donors, and the PA chairman Abbas has even announced long overdue elections for PA government and presidency in November this year. Imagining that the PA actually does intend to undertake reform initiatives, there is one area of society that is critically in need of such measures: the laws to protect women. The PA government has neglected to deal with the family protection from violence law for at least 16 years. Saba Salama, coordinator of the Forum for Combating Violence Against Women, explained that Palestinian women are not protected well enough by this and other laws. Similarly, District Governor of Tulkaram, Abdallah Kamil, stated earlier this month that the light punishment for crimes against women makes perpetrators more inclined to commit them. Already in 2014, Palestinian Media Watch reported that following a steep rise in Palestinian honor killings, PA Chairman Abbas ordered a review of the discriminatory laws. Back then, Abbas ordered the PA government to establish a legal committee to comprehensively review all sections of the various laws that discriminate against women and to prepare the necessary amendments. But according to Salama and a director at the PA Ministry of Women's Affairs, nothing much has changed for Palestinian women. PA Ministry of Women's Affairs Director of Planning, Research, and Gender Studies, Shadi Barghouti, calls the penal code outdated, criticizing loopholes in the law that enable criminals to go unpunished. Condemning a specific murder of a woman by her husband, PA Minister of Women's Affairs Muna Al-Khalili stressed that violence against women in Palestinian society is on the rise, and that one out of three women has suffered some kind of violence in her life, often from her spouse. In a report titled Femicide in Palestinian Society, an analytical report on the killing of women and girls monitored and documented by the center during 2023 and 2024, the Palestinian Women's Center for Legal Aid and Counseling documented respectively 23 and 26 cases of femicide in the Palestinian Authority and Gaza. Far from all cases were listed as femicide because the perpetrators disguised them as suicide, a fall from height, or drowning, for example, to evade legal penalties. However, they conducted their own independent investigations, including cross-referencing police files with independent medical examiner and autopsy reports, etc. In a statement earlier this month, They announced, they, of course, being the Palestinian Women's Center for Legal Aid, announced that so far in 2026, it has documented 9 cases of femicide and are still investigating another 6 potential ones. They accused the PA of institutional failure, seeing an average of 25 cases of femicide annually. They also added that it holds the Palestinian Authority responsible for the many murders of women and girls, citing the delay in amending the Family Protection from Violence Law for years. In 2021, PMW reported that during a period of 2 years, 58 Palestinian women had been murdered as a result of domestic violence. The PA called it a chronic illness of society, but was itself blamed for it by the NGOs for not ratifying the law to protect women. Statistics from 2023 and 2024 showed 49 murders of Palestinian women by the bullets of patriarchy, according to the official PA Daily. The paper stated that these deaths are linked to discrimination and violence within society, rooted in patriarchal culture, based on male hegemony and the subjugation of other groups in society, particularly women. The same article quoted Nadwa Al-Barghouti, a field researcher, for saying that the rate of cases classified as suicide was about 23% out of 49 cases in the years 2023 to 2024. Al-Barghouti added that, according to the organization, the number of annual femicides is unchanging, while the PA Minister of Women's Affairs reports that violence against women in Palestinian society is even on the rise. When the PA brags to its Western donors that it is, oh, so reforming, these donors ought to ask, what about the women and the girls? And there's so much going on in that arena of anti-Semitism. You know, facing an intense backlash, the influential fashion designer John Galliano has taken the unprecedented step of withdrawing from a planned exhibition in his honor at the Metropolitan Museum of Art. After much reflection and discussion with all those involved, I have decided with great sadness that it is best for the exhibition not to take place at this time, Galliano wrote in a statement posted to his Instagram page. He also expressed a profound and enduring gratitude to the museum's leadership and acknowledged the pain his past words had caused. I do not want the debate surrounding me to place the Met in a difficult position or distract from the remarkable work of the Costume Institute, he wrote. I also recognize and respect that an exhibition honoring my work would be painful for some. In a statement on Monday, Max Hullion, the director of the Met, said, following thoughtful discussions with John Galliano, we have together decided not to proceed with the exhibition. The cancellation came at a time when a number of donors and political leaders were coming forward to express their opposition to the 9-month exhibition, which had been scheduled to begin with next year's Met Gala. In recent days, a furor mounted over the museum's choice to honor Galliano, who was convicted of an anti-Semitic hate crime by a French court in 2011. He would have been the third living designer to receive a solo exhibition at the Costume Institute, the Met's fashion wing. Given that the Met Gala has traditionally served as the opening night for the Costume Institute's spring exhibition, the plan risked placing the museum in the position of seeming to sanctify Galliano during an event that has become the Super Bowl of glamour. Galliano's departure became known today, Monday, just as key members of the Met's Board of Trustees were scheduled to gather for a morning meeting to discuss the fate of the exhibition. Museum leadership had also called a Zoom meeting of the board for Monday at 4 p.m. to focus on a discussion of the Costume Institute, according to an email invitation that was shared with the New York Times. On Friday, the New York Times quoted Jewish leaders who spoke out against the planned exhibition. They included Arnie Glimcher, an art world titan who threatened to cut the museum out of his will, Julie Menin, the Speaker of the City Council, and Alicia Wiesel, the Chairman of the Eli Wiesel Foundation. The Met is one of the 39 arts institutions operating on city-owned property, and it receives millions of dollars of annual support from the New York City Department of Cultural Affairs. Its ties to the city made its decision to honor Galliano a political issue. Menin, the Speaker of the City Council, sent a letter to Met leadership late last week, becoming the first local politician to oppose the planned Galliano exhibition. In an interview on Sunday, Menin, a Democrat, called the since-canceled show a gut punch to the Jewish community in our city, who are already reeling. In 2011, a French tribunal ruled that Galliano had made hateful remarks about Jews and Asians in two incidents at a bar near his home in Paris. At roughly the same time, a video circulated showing Galliano saying, "I love Hitler," and telling appalled patrons that your mothers, your forefathers would all be gassed. He was fired from his job as the creative director of Dior, a post he had held for 15 years when the video surfaced. In 2014, after Galliano had gone through a stint in rehab and discussed Judaism and its history with rabbis and the former head of the Anti-Defamation League, he became the creative director of Maison Margiela, amid and was re-embraced by the fashion world. Brad Lander, a Democratic congressional candidate from Brooklyn, was among the politicians who came forward in recent days to criticize the Met's plan to honor Galliano, calling it a bad mistake. "This seems very straightforward to me," Lander said on Sunday. "They should cancel the show and change the Met Gala honoree." Those critics were joined by Alice Tisch, a prominent donor to the museum. On Friday, as the backlash mounted, Tisch sent an email to Holian, the museum's director. It said, "This exhibit bespeaks a failure of governance," Tisch wrote. She went on to call the planned exhibition a whitewash, adding that it is not in the museum's interest to have this perception out there, and it flies in the face of your rich curatorial history and ongoing fiscal and moral leadership. Tisch forwarded her email to some people close to her, and it made its way across New York society over the weekend and was viewed by the Times. Her words carry weight with the museum. Through a foundation, she and her husband, Thomas Tisch, gave hundreds of thousands of dollars to the Met between 2020 and 2024, tax filings show. Thomas's sister, Merrill, is a Met board member whose daughter, Jessica Tisch, is the New York City Police Commissioner. On the watch of Anna Wintour, the chief content officer of Condé Nast and a museum trustee, the Met Gala has become a star-studded benefit, with celebrities seated among billionaires at tables costing hundreds of thousands of dollars. As Wintour's presence at the museum has grown, so has that of Condé Nast, a regular sponsor of the Costume Institute exhibitions. Last year, the 11,500-square-foot space off the Great Hall got a great new name, the Condé Nast Galleries. That is where the Galliano exhibition had been scheduled to take place.

of the gala by Wintour, but declined. Michael Asher, a New York assemblyman who represents the Upper West Side and recently won the Democratic primary for the 12th Congressional District, which includes the museum site, joined the chorus of criticism in an interview on Sunday. "This is not a freedom of expression issue," he said. "This is a judgment issue, and I am baffled that anyone saw this as anything other than a terrible idea that would amount to the normalization of anti-Semitism." Sam Raskin, a spokesman for Mayor Zoran Mamdani, delivered a statement on Sunday. "John Galliano's repeated use of anti-Semitic language is vile. The Mamdani administration recognizes that the Met's decision to honor him has caused pain and anger among many Jewish New Yorkers. The Met is an independent institution, and its decisions and how it responds to the many Jewish New Yorkers appalled by this choice are ultimately its own. But independence does not mean insulation from criticism." On Monday, the Met issued a statement. "Information on a new Spring Costume Institute exhibition and the 2027 Met Gala will be announced at a later date." The Met Gala, which takes place on the first Monday in May, raises tens of millions of dollars each year for the Costume Institute. The benefit has been run by Wintour, the global editorial director of Vogue, since 1999. The guests are the first to see the Costume Institute exhibition. As crowds stand outside the museum among the paparazzi, the A-listers funnel through the show between the cocktail party in the Great Hall and the dinner at the Temple of Dendur. The connection between the annual gala and the exhibition became even closer this year when the Costume Institute galleries were moved near the Great Hall and named the Condéem Nast Galleries. As a result, the Costume Institute show is one of the first things any visitor to the museum will see. That is where a Galliano exhibition would have taken place. Now, that may sound like a non-news story to you, but I believe that we're beginning to see a real backlash towards people who just want to dismiss anti-Semitism and say, get over it. It is not something that the Jewish population can get over. I wanted to finish with this story. The career criminal Al Scarface Capone ran a Prohibition-era syndicate of outlaws in Chicago. He ended up being caught over his tax violations and was sent to prison for 11 years. Now a report confirms that the Trump administration has begun investigating potential tax violations by the Southern Poverty Law Center, the Council on American-Islamic Relations, and George Soros's leftist Open Society Foundations, which funds multiple far-left and anti-American agendas. The SPLC is the group that essentially runs a hate campaign against conservative and Christian organizations by labeling them hate groups alongside perpetrators like the KKK. CARE is an Islam-promoting organization that has been designated as a terror group by several countries. Now, a report in the New York Post explains that its sources have said Treasury Secretary Scott Bessent and the IRS could revoke the tax-free status of the left-wing organizations. They operate now under the beneficent provisions on the tax rules for nonprofits in America. It is part of a Trump-backed crackdown on bogus charities, and Treasury officials are drawing up a sweeping audit of outfits deemed to be using and abusing Uncle Sam's tax code. The three people briefed on the Treasury Department's internal policy deliberations said, according to the report. Of course, such a loss of a tax-exempt status could end up bringing about back payments, civil penalties, and more. The work follows an executive order from President Trump last year that put a focus on nonprofits being run for a substantial illegal purpose. And of course, the Southern Poverty Law Center has been in the headlines for the last two or three years because of funding actual hate groups. So the Trump administration decided to unleash the power of the Department of Justice and the Internal Revenue Service. Other organizations being reviewed, the report said, include the Private Equity Stakeholder Project, the Anti-Amazon Athena Coalition,
left-leaning watchdog

0: Media Justice and the Strategic Organizing Center, alongside its parent union, the SEIU. The Post said one unidentified source confirmed there's a lot of internal pressure to get it done, but some people are still moving too slowly at the IRS. That is expected to change very soon. Reactionary lawsuits already are in the works, with a leftist group, Protect Democracy, going to court to claim the Trump administration is weaponizing the tax code. The case claims Treasury Secretary Scott Bessent and the White House are using the law for a witch hunt that violates the First Amendment. The Post reported Treasury officials didn't respond with comment, but Bessent confirmed last October on the Charlie Kirk Show that work on compiling this list had begun. There are a wide range of possible results, but the Post analyzed the cases and said applying a standard 21% federal corporate tax rate would impose a burden of about $165 million on the three groups for 2024. The report said Open Society puts billions of dollars into NGOs, non-governmental organizations, pushing diversity agendas, climate lawsuits, and illegal agendas, such as Black Lives Matter and the U.S. campaign for Palestinian rights. The SPLC recently was indicted for allegedly taking money from donors to fight white supremacy-type organizations and then funding those very groups. And Kerr was named an unindicted co-conspirator in the 2007 Holy Land Foundation terror financing trial. So these are interesting stories that I'll be watching and we'll keep reporting on here at No Restraint. Thank you for listening. Share it with a friend, and a new one will be coming along just as soon as I can get it done. God bless you, God bless Israel, and God bless the USA.
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8: News Talk 850 WFTL weather forecast for your Sunday. Expect more rain with a warm day high of 90 and a low of 78. And as we get into your Labor Day, more of the same. High of 89, rain in the forecast, low of 78. Check your weather. News Talk 850 WFTL.
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10: We know not the hour.
11: Welcome, my friends. You're listening to the voice of the Eternal Gospel, a radio program brought to you by the Eternal Gospel Ministry, founded in 1992 by Seventh-day Adventist believers. This is a Christian program dedicated to bring to you the prophetic fulfillment, warnings, and revelations of the end time, and to promote the advancement of Christ's character in your life. I am Pastor Rafael Perez, and I invite you to have a word of prayer. Our dear Heavenly Father, thank you for giving us the word of prophecy. Thank you for allowing us to be living in a time when we can see happening in front of us the latest event just before you coming. Help us to prepare ourselves and prepare others for what is coming. In the name of Jesus, we pray. Amen.
12: Amen.
11: And amen. Again, in the last program, we're trying to bring some of the biblical characteristic of a religious power that have been using the state from the very beginning. It was a mixture, what mm-hmm. you guys were, what the Bible call it. We studied that in previous program, a mighty clay.
12: Iron mixed with miry clay.
11: Iron mixed with mighty clay.
12: Which is the big picture. We're looking at the, what we're doing is we're showing from the Bible that the Bible prophesizes a prophetic, a worldwide union of the religious powers represented the church mm-hmm. that will be actually having the power to control the state very soon.
11: And I was saying in one of the last program that will affect, regardless if we want to accept it or not, the life of every citizen
12: yes.
11: in America and around the world.
12: Rather you,
11: and we're going to see how much it's going to affect, because when people see their money being going away or being
12: controlled,
11: worthless or controlled. I like to use that. I want to be controlled, or when you can buy or when you cannot buy. When you can buy gasoline or when you cannot buy gasoline. And when people are going, that's what is coming, my friend. The end of all this, the devil wants to take control of our life.
12: Yes.
11: In such a way that even our religion belief, listen to this, our religious belief are going to try to be enforced by this union of church and state. I'm sorry. I know you got more characteristics.
12: I just want to bring out this so you can see. If you're looking at this from a secular standpoint and you don't believe in any type of religion, mm-hmm. then you must also look at the fact that you're dealing with a great reset. The great reset is about to take away your ability to have financial freedom. The great reset is about to take away your ability to travel from place to place. The Great Reset is about to take away your ability to have national identity. Because in each case, the ultimate goal is that you will own nothing, but you're going to be happy.
11: Well, not everybody's going to be happy.
12: Not everybody's going to be happy, but that's what they want you to believe.
11: Oh.
12: But this is the same, because what is going on now is you are looking at the redistribution. And we are starting to feel it in America with high prices and everything around the world, in Europe, other places as well. You're looking at you will own nothing, because everything will be out of your reach. And your finances are soon to be controlled. You're not going to be able to have the freedom to spend like you spend now.
11: Right. But it's going to be the way we see it in the Bible. It's going to be controlled in the way that only to enforce in people some religious belief
12: right.
11: that the majority of the people have in common.
12: Correct.
11: And then it's going to be to please this system that came out of Rome. Mm-hmm. That's why they call it in Revelation 13, which, you know, where we talk about that in other programs.
12: Right.
11: This nation is going to form an image of that political religious power that came out of Rome. Basically, that's the bottom line.
12: And that's why we've been talking about the characteristics.
11: Yeah, okay,
12: because just to review right quick, one, we deal with the location. Number two, we deal with the time and rise of this anti-Christian power at the time. Meaning anti, meaning in the place of Christ, not just against Christ. One standing in the place of Christ in this case. And the third characteristic was the nature of the little horn. He was different from all the others.
11: In which way?
12: In which way? Because he was a religio-political power.
11: Right.
12: But the religio-political power was a form of apostate Christianity.
11: Okay.
12: All right? Then it says here, it also brings out, he will rise to power. And he will rise among three kings. Three nations will be uprooted in his rise to power.
11: Right.
12: Now, let's talk about that for just a moment. What were the three nations that were uprooted in the prior to the papal rise to power?
11: My brother Jones, you documented that very well in your book over here, Daniel and Revelation, that you compile. Which were the can you speak about those three nations that were uprooted in the past?
13: Yeah, they were uprooted by the Ostrogoths.
11: Right. Okay.
13: That was in Rome.
11: Right.
13: The Heruli actually conquered Rome in 476 A.D., mm-hmm. took the crown off the last Roman emperor, and put Oedacer, put it on his head.
11: Okay.
13: And then the Ostrogoths.
11: Ostrogoths.
13: They put themselves there, and they were actually very. They had religious liberty there, but they didn't believe in the Trinity, so the Pope couldn't.
11: They were uprooted too.
13: Yeah. And then the other was the Vandals.
11: The Vandals, right.
13: And they were in North Africa, and mm-hmm. Belisarius from Eastern Rome came in and conquered first the Vandals, 538 A.D., and then the Ostrogoths, got mm-hmm. them out of Rome, and now mm-hmm. now the papacy could have exercised its power because Justinian had made the Pope the head of all the holy churches.
11: Amen, amen. Right. Yeah, okay.
12: Okay, now the fifth one. What was his attitude towards God?
11: Mm-hmm.
12: It had a special attitude towards God, according to the Bible.
11: Well, according to the Bible, 2 Thessalonians chapter 2.
12: He would do what? He would do what? He would speak what?
11: He would speak great things, blasphemy.
12: Okay.
11: He would try. Well, 2 Thessalonians, Paul talk about he was going to sit on the temple of God and pretend to be like God.
12: Okay, to merely be like God, okay?
13: And I have to read this verse.
12: Okay, go ahead.
11: Oh, boy.
13: Daniel 11:36.
11: Okay.
13: The Pope is a king, has a triple crown, shall do according to his will, and he shall exalt himself and magnify himself above every god, and shall speak marvelous things against the God of gods, and shall prosper till the indignation be accomplished.
11: Well, Daniel 8:25, can you read it to?
13: 7:25.
11: No, 825.
13: 825.
11: Yeah, we already read 725. That power was going to think to change God's law. And believe me, my brother, my friends out there, that has been fulfilled to the very letter. Go ahead.
13: And through his policy also, he shall cause craft to prosper in his hands. A lot of fake documents going out from Rome, mm-hmm. like the donation of Constantine. Mm-hmm. Mm-hmm. And he shall magnify himself in his heart, and by peace shall destroy many. And he shall stand up against the prince of princes, but he shall be broken without hand.
11: How was he going to destroy many according to that biblical prophecy?
13: By peace.
11: By talking about peace. By telling the people that, you know, it's a system of peace. But the Bible, my friend, says he was called a system. The system was going to destroy many. How many millions of people in the Dark Ages alone were practically, literally, physically, and spiritually, forget about it, but physically destroyed? About how many, according to historians?
13: Historians say 50 million.
11: About 50 million.
12: Maybe. Okay, this is now you just hit the sixth characteristic, which is the attitude of God, his attitude towards God's people or his saints.
11: Mm. Yeah, now can I just prove what you just read and that you mentioned, Daniel 7:25.
12: Mm-hmm.
11: This book is a book, it's not a Seventh Adventist believer book. It's a Catholic book, okay?
13: Written by who?
11: Cardinal Gibbons.
13: Yeah.
11: So it's a very famous American theologian, Cardinal. Okay? He was the Archbishop of Baltimore, okay? Look what it says in this book about the authority, how the Catholic Church claimed the authority of the Bible. In the Bible, it says, talking about the Sunday issue and the Saturday issue that you were mentioning before,
12: mm-hmm.
11: he said, but you may read the Bible from Genesis to Revelation, and you will not find a single line authorizing the sanctification of Sunday. The scriptures enforce the religious observance of Saturday, a day which we never sanctify. He was saying over here,
14: And I didn't want to read the whole thing. Mm-hmm. But what he was saying is, seven-day Sabbath is this, the biblical Sabbath.
15: Yes.
14: But we, the church, yeah, with the authority that we have, we change it. And by the way, he was trying to ridicule the evangelicals, at least in America, saying that you claim that you are the people of the Bible. No, you are following a teaching that we established.
15: Right.
14: So, that's right. I mean, you. By the way, you can read it. You can go to the library and read it for yourself. This is in page 77.
12: That's right.
14: Again, it's not an Adventist book. It's a Catholic book published by Catholic institution.
12: Yes.
14: But they have no shame. No. They're not shy to end the catechism too.
12: That's right.
14: The catechism, the latest one. Mm-hmm. They came in by one, and then in the 90s, they said plainly, the Catholic Church said, by the authority of us, we change the sanctity of Saturday to Sunday. Hmm. I don't know how much clearer.
12: So what we see then is the attitude of his attitude towards the people of God was, first of all, a great persecution period.
14: Right.
12: For 1260 years, from 538 to 1798, when the papacy became established in the 6th century.
14: What we're saying is, I'm sorry, I'm not supposed to be talking that much. Oh, I know that. That's why we got both of you here.
12: Go ahead.
14: Okay. But what we're saying is, in Bible prophecy, my friends, there is... Again, it's coming again, believe it or not. This so-called union of, or separate, keeping the separation of church and state, as many legislators are talking about, the throwing it on the garbage, and getting away with, that's one of the most dangerous things that you ever can hear.
15: Amen.
12: Especially
14: from legislator or from religious person, I don't care who they are.
12: Especially in the United States.
14: Yeah.
12: You brought up the issue about Sabbath being changed, all right? And one of the...
14: This is a good point. Mm-hmm. Pastor Brad.
12: Yeah, so there's a couple of things I want to bring out. First of all, and because you're Spanish, you might be able to pronounce his name better than me, and that is that I want to talk about for a moment, does the Pope, can anyone, not just Pope, can anyone change God's law? Does anyone have the right to do that?
14: Well, according to the Bible, not even God himself.
12: God doesn't change his law. Okay.
14: Go. I mean, God. Let me read it. I think it's in Malachi 3:6. Let's read it, since you asked me that. So can anyone, including God,
12: will God alter change, the things God, that he speaks? Change?
14: Look at that. Look what it says. It says, for I am the Lord, Malachi chapter 3,
12: verse 6.
14: Mm-hmm. For I am the Lord, I change not. God says, because he's the Lord, God, he doesn't change.
12: God doesn't change.
14: Let me read another one, another Bible verse. Psalms 89:34.
12: Mm-hmm.
14: 34. My covenant, listen to this, my friends.
15: Yes, covenant
14: my
15: means
14: covenant
15: what?
14: Will I not break.
15: Covenant is God's law.
14: That's right, this law.
12: Based on Deuteronomy 4:13.
15: Yeah.
12: And he declared in his covenant you commanded him for him, even 10 commandments, and he wrote them on 2 tables of stone.
14: Look what God says, because the question is, can anybody
12: change God's law?
14: Right. My answer to you was no. Not even God himself, according to God.
12: Okay.
14: Look at this. My covenant will I not break, nor alter. What alter mean, Prophet?
12: Change
14: a little. The thing that it is gone out of my lips.
12: Out of his lips.
14: Has the Bible have to speak more clear than that for all of you to understand this?
12: And in Exodus 20 tells us what?
14: I'm saying this to all of you because I know they're good priests. Listen to this. Good people. They call and they write letters and they say, oh, you know, I don't know why I listen to your program sometimes. I end up, but you know, you seem to be very radical in the way you make your presentations. Well, let me tell you, we must be radical on the fundamentalists in the Word of God. Mm-hmm. Amen to that?
12: Yes.
14: Fundamentalists in the Word of God.
12: That's right.
14: Not on main teaching.
12: One more before we go there. I want you, now that you said that, now I want you to know, now here are some of the claims of the Roman Church regarding the change of God's law.
14: Okay.
12: And I need you to read this paragraph for me right here. Around the year 1400, Petrus...
14: Around the year 1400, Petrus de Ancharano made the claim that the Pope can modify divine law.
12: He can do what?
14: Modify. The Bible said not even God can do it.
12: Okay, so therefore better let him.
14: Okay.
12: Since it's what?
14: Modify.
12: Why?
14: Since this power is not of man, but of God. Again, let me make a parenthesis. The Bible said that God cannot do it. But listen what this Catholic theologian was saying about the Pope. He said, since this power is not of man, but of God, and he acts in the place of God on earth with the fullest power of binding and loosing his sheep.
12: Okay, thank you.
14: No, now, my friend, that's a blasphemy.
12: That's right. But now, these are some of the things. So watch this. This is all historical facts we're talking about here right now. Notice this one here for a moment. This astonishing assertion came to a practical fruitage during the Reformation. Luther claimed that his conscience was captive only by Holy Scripture. Sola Scriptura was his slogan.
14: Right.
12: The Bible and the Bible only. No churchly tradition would be allowed to guide his life. Now, this was Martin Luther at that time. But now listen carefully. But one day it occurred to Dr. John Eck, who was confronting Luther in a meetings.
14: One of their encounters that they had, They were trying to convince Luther to come back. To come back home.
16: To recant.
12: And it says here, John Eck said, and to other Catholic churchmen to taunt Luther on his observance of Sunday in the place of the Bible Sabbath. Said Eck, it says, scriptures teach, remember to hallow the Sabbath. 6 days shall you labor and do all your work, but the seventh day is the Sabbath of the Lord your God, etc. Yet, insisted Eck, the church has changed the Sabbath into Sunday on its own authority, on which you, Luther, have no scripture.
14: Wow.
16: Wow.
12: That was Dr. Eck's argument against Luther on dealing with Sabbath and Sunday. And he said the Catholic Church in his day had changed the Sabbath to Sunday. And that Luther, if you believe the scriptures, you have no scriptural reference for keeping Sunday.
14: Well, the same kind of a challenge was presented to the evangelicals in America by this Cardinal Gibbons.
12: That's correct. Now, I want you to read this one here with us now. Now, we're talking about the Council of Trent that was from 1545 to 1563.
13: At this Council of Trent, convened by the Pope to block the onrush of Protestantism, Gaspari di Poso, the Archbishop of Reggio, in an address on January 18, 1562, brought the issue up again.
12: What year, by the way?
13: 1562.
12: January 18, 1562. Okay, keep that in mind.
13: The authority of the church, he said, is illustrated most clearly by the scriptures. For while on one hand she, the church, recommends them, declares them to be divine, and offers them to us to be read, on the other hand,
12: listen carefully,
13: the legal precepts in the scriptures taught by the Lord have ceased by virtue of the same authority, the church. The Sabbath, the most glorious day in the law, has been changed into the Lord's day. These and other similar matters have not ceased by virtue of Christ's teaching, for he says he has come to fulfill the law, not to destroy it. But they have been changed by the authority of the church.
12: They have been changed by who?
13: The authority of the church.
12: Not by God.
14: Not by God. I mean, they admit it.
12: They admit it. They admit it. And that was in 1562, January 18th.
13: That's fulfilling Daniel 7:25. Mm-hmm. He shall thank
12: the changed times and laws.
14: But let me tell you, lately, because people like us, we've been making this plain to the people. They say, okay, it's true. We make the change. But you know why? Because God gave us the key of the kingdom. Mm. The key of the kingdom. And whatever the claim is, you know, going to Matthew chapter 16, talking about that when Jesus said to Peter, I give you the key. And whatever you bind in the earth.
12: Yeah, but that key cannot, whatever they do, they cannot be contrary to Holy Scripture.
14: Amen. That first point.
13: The scriptures are the key.
14: Yeah. Because how do we know, Brother Professor Jones, that the scriptures are the key? Can we have a biblical evidence for that? Do you remember about Jesus when he said some group of people had the key of the kingdom too? Let's read it quickly. Matthew chapter 23. Chapter 23.
12: Talking about the scribes and Pharisees.
14: Yeah, the scribes and Pharisees. Can you read it, please? Verse 13 and on, 23 of Matthew, please.
12: 13?
14: Yeah.
12: But woe unto you, scribes and Pharisees, hypocrites, for ye shut the kingdom of heaven against men. You shut up the kingdom of heaven against men. Mm-hmm. For ye neither go in yourselves, neither suffer ye them that are entering in to go in.
14: So he said, Jesus was saying to the scribes and the Pharisees, they have the power to close or open the heaven, and in their case, they were not even entering themselves or allow other ones to enter. Look at this. Another Bible verse that we can read on this.
13: Revelation 3, verse 7.
14: Verse 7, too? Okay, read it.
13: These things saith he that is holy, he that is true, he that hath the key of David. Amen. That openeth and no man shutteth, and shutteth and no man openeth. That's Jesus.
12: Now, Jesus has a key, but what is this key? Yeah. First of all,
13: he's the
12: Luke 11:52 put it this way.
14: Luke 11:52,
12: it says, woe unto you lawyers, for ye have taken away the key of knowledge. Mm. You see, the Bible said the fear of the Lord is the beginning of wisdom, and wisdom is also connected to knowledge and understanding. Right. And so the Bible says, first of all, the key is your understanding of the scriptures.
14: Amen.
12: And so therefore, the Bible says that this power and in the key that God has given, that the key is the word of God, which contains the knowledge of God's character.
14: Right.
12: And it's important that we understand that God has given us a key to understand that his law does not change.
14: Amen.
12: A key that reveals his character. And that his Ten Commandments still stand, and that law cannot be altered by man nor by any other individual.
13: Amen.
14: Not even by God, again, according to what we have read. So it is very clear. So when in that Council of Trenton, and when that theologians was talking about this doctrine to Martin Luther, they were right. They were saying, you know, you follow something that... You know that you cannot even practice.
12: But the problem we have here is we have people who are sincerely keeping Sunday.
14: Right. Oh yeah.
12: But at the same time, listen carefully. This is from Cardinal James Gibbons from the very book just had right here.
14: Yeah. Yeah. Yeah.
12: He says here, it says Cardinal James Gibbons, Archbishop of Baltimore states, the scriptures alone do not contain all the truths which a Christian is obligated to practice. Mm-hmm. Not to mention other examples. Is not every Christian obligated to sanctify Sunday and to abstain on that day from unnecessary servile work? Is not the observance of this law among the most prominent of our sacred duties? Mm-hmm. But you may read the Bible from Genesis to Revelation, and you will not find a single line authorizing the sanctification of Sunday. The scriptures enforce the religious observance of Saturday, a day which we never sanctified.
14: I mean, let's close with that. My friend, it's very clear the issue is coming against whom and in which day we're going to be worshiping. And there'll be a union of church and state. Remember that. May God bless you, keep you in the faith, the ones.
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1: From ABC News, I'm Chuck Severson. Not going anywhere this weekend because of high gasoline prices. People like Anthony Avedo in Southern California, where the AAA says drivers will spend about $18 to $24 more this year compared to last to fill the gas tank.
2: The gas is expensive. Everything is expensive in general. So, yeah, I'm basically just going to work and that's it.
1: Ditto Julia Campbell.
3: I can't afford that. I really can't. If this is how much I have to spend on gas, I can't really spend anything else on anything else, you know?
1: For truckers delivering food and other things people buy, diesel fuel is at an all-time high, $5.85 a gallon. National average for regular grade gasoline, $4.10. What's pushing up pump prices? The Iran war. Iran's top negotiator says the weekend attacks on U.S. ships is only the beginning. He says in a social media post on Telegram that from now on, any transgression against the interests and security of Iran will receive a faster, heavier, and more painful response. Iran and the U.S. attacked each other's ships yesterday. No casualties to the U.S. military, which says it disabled or destroyed three Iranian oil tankers. Just days ago, President Trump and Vice President Vance downplayed the war as not really a war, but flare-ups. This happening 2 months before the midterm elections. Republicans holding a midterm convention later this week in Dallas. ABC's Olivia Rubin.
4: The center of the show, though, of course, is President Trump, who will speak on both nights, though it comes at a time when a recent poll shows him with a record low approval rating. And some candidates in tight races this November say they're not going, including Representative Zach Nunn in Iowa, running in a district that Democrats are hoping to flip, and Senator Susan Collins, who's defending her seat in Maine and has long avoided conventions during election cycles.
1: U.S. diplomat Steve Witkoff and President Trump's son-in-law, Jared Kushner, being met by Ukraine's President Zelensky this morning in the capital, Kyiv. 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
1: More on rescues 10 days after deadly floods in Nepal. ABC's Alex Stone.
7: First responders located a woman sitting in mud inside a house, later providing her water and airlifting her to a hospital. And a Chinese national was pulled alive from a hydropower tunnel full of mud and debris. On board a helicopter, workers administering aid and checking his vital sign. The man saying, "Every time I saw the rescue lights, I would shout with all my strength. When they found me, I could hardly believe it." Adding, "I felt like I lost all hope."
1: Not only do we get 2 reports on inflation this week, which could affect stock prices and the Federal Reserve's decision on whether to hike interest rates, but these, says ABC's Dave Packer.
8: Investors are watching the bond market, where rising treasury yields are pushing up borrowing costs across the economy. Continued focus on tariffs. Businesses and consumers watching for signs that higher import costs are showing up in prices.
1: Backlash by condo owners. ABC's Hannah Bata.
9: They're threatening also to put a lien on our property.
10: Beverly Albright and her neighbors in San Clemente, California, are fighting back after their homeowners association slapped them each with a $26,000 emergency assessment on their condos.
11: The board's response is to take out a loan or take out equity of your house,
10: all to pay for a roof project.
12: Clearly, it was not an emergency. It's a deferred maintenance.
10: Condo owners now struggling to figure out where to find the money.
1: ABC's Hannah Batal. Chuck Severson, ABC News.
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16: News Talk 850 WFTL weather forecast for your Sunday. Expect more rain with a warm day high of 90 and a low of 78. And as we get into your Labor Day, more of the same. High of 89, rain in the forecast, low of 78. Check your weather. 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
19: And folks, welcome, welcome, welcome to the Gold Show and a very, very happy Labor Day weekend. If you were listening to this right now from your car or your home, happy Labor Day weekend again to you, to your family, to your loved ones. I am your host, Walt Phillips, and this show is brought to you by my very good friends over at the Reagan Gold Group. And folks, boy, do I have a show planned today. I want you to hang on to the sides of your seats because I have one huge question that I want every person listening at home to sit down and really think about. So wherever you are, whether you're driving, whether you're sitting in your living room or enjoying a nice cup of coffee, pay attention. Because what we're about to discuss is bigger than a headline. It's bigger than what a screen says your account is worth today. Here is the question, folks. 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Later becomes tomorrow. 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You do not have to decide anything while you're listening to me, but you do owe it to yourself to know what your options are. Now, let's get into this. Think about how many things over the course of your life people told you were a lock. They said this company is too big to fail. They said this market can only go up. They said this new technology changes everything. They said just leave it alone. The experts have it handled. And then one day, the company was gone. The stock collapsed. The bank needed a bailout. The pension changed the rules. The app stopped working. The website got hacked. The expert who told everybody to relax disappeared right along with the money. Let me give you three quick examples, not to scare you, but to wake you up. First, folks, and I'm sure you all remember this, Enron. Remember Enron? That was not some little company operating out of a small strip mall. It was one of the biggest names in America. The people at the top wore expensive suits. They appeared on television. Major accounting firms signed off on the books. Employees were encouraged to hold Enron stock in their retirement accounts. Then the truth came out, folks. Enron filed for bankruptcy in 2001. The FBI says thousands of employees and stockholders lost jobs, savings, and retirement money. Now put Enron stock in a time capsule. Seal it up in the year 2000. Open that capsule today, and what do you have? A piece of paper from a company that failed. It's not worth nothing because you didn't believe hard enough. It is not worth nothing because you forgot to check the chart. It is worth nothing because a company can go away, folks. Now, second, the dot-com boom. Some of you remember when all a company had to do was put dot-com after its name, and suddenly people were acting like it was the next General Motors, the next IBM, the next anything you wanted it to be. The internet itself was real. The technology changed the world, but not every company riding that wave was real. The NASDAQ peaked at 5,048 in March of 2000, and then it fell 1,139 points by October 2002. That was a 77% drop. It took 15 years to get back to the old high. Put a basket of those hot dot-com names in a time capsule at the top. Open it today. Some companies survived, but many did not. The stories were exciting, the promises were huge, but a story is not the same thing as something permanent. Now, third, folks, let's talk about something people do not always want to talk about, digital access. The Securities and Exchange Commission has warned people that if they manage crypto themselves and lose the private key, the access code, they can permanently lose the ability to reach it. If they use a platform or custodian, there can be risks if that company is hacked, shuts down, or fails. That is not an opinion. That is a basic fact about access. You can have a number on a screen. You can look at it every day. You can tell everybody about it. But if the key is gone, the platform is gone, or somebody else has frozen your access, that number can become nothing more than a picture on a screen. Now, I'm not telling you that every company is Enron. I'm not telling you that every stock goes to zero. I'm not telling you that every digital account disappears. That would be silly, folks. But I am telling you something much simpler. A lot of the things people thought would last forever did not last forever. Companies have failed. Markets have crashed. Products have become outdated. Websites have disappeared. 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Now, folks, let's get to the meat and potatoes of this conversation. Earlier in the show last week, I walked you through a comparison that should never, ever, ever leave your mind. Back in 1971, you could have taken $10,000 in cash and put it in a box and you could have taken another $10,000 and bought gold when it was still fixed at around $35 an ounce, and then put that gold in another box. The cash box, decades later, still has $10,000 of cash in it, right? Unless there's a magician that can turn it into a rabbit. The bills might look nice, they might be crisp, but they are still just $10,000. And the purchasing power of those dollars is nowhere near what it was when you buried it in 1971. Now, the gold box, folks, is a lot different. $10,000 at $35 an ounce bought roughly 285 ounces of gold. At the recent 4,600 an ounce level, those 285 ounces, folks, represent roughly $1.3 million. Let me say that again. $10,000 now represent $1.3 million. That's not a theory, folks. That's not somebody's crystal ball prediction. That already happened. And it's not because gold is magic. It's because the physical metal stayed the physical metal, while the measuring stick, the dollar, changed over time. Now take that same time capsule test and run it with Enron. Put $10,000 worth of Enron shares in a box at the height of the excitement, seal it up, open it today. You would be looking at a reminder that no matter how big the signs are, no matter how impressive the headquarters look, no matter how many experts are praising a company can fail, folks. Put $10,000 into a business that went bankrupt, and that business can be gone. Put your entire future behind an executive team, and that executive team can make bad decisions. Put your confidence in a password, and one lost phrase can lock you out forever. But put physical gold in a box, and when you open that box, it's still gold. Put physical silver in a box, and when you open that box, it's still silver. It does not matter whether the fellow who ran a company retired, got fired, lied to shareholders, or flew to the Bahamas. The metal does not need a chief executive officer. It does not need a quarterly report. It does not need someone in a boardroom to make the right decision next Tuesday. And that is why people have used gold and silver across civilizations for thousands of years, 5,000 years, folks. They're not somebody's obligation. They're not an IOU. They're not a promise that depends on the next earnings call. And here's the point I really want you to hear. Gold and silver do not have to be perfect every day to be permanent assets. They can move up. They can move down. We've seen that. Anybody who tells you metals never have a rough day is not being straight with you. But in recorded monetary history, in history, folks, in all-time history, gold and silver have never gone to zero. They have not filed for bankruptcy. They've not disappeared because a server crashed. They've not become obsolete because a newer app came along. Gold does not wake up one morning and announce layoffs. Silver does not issue a press release saying the books were cooked. That right there, folks, that right there, if you listen to nothing else, that right there is the difference. Now, folks, gold is so dense that at a price around $4,600 an ounce, about $1 million worth of pure gold is roughly 217 ounces, around 15 pounds of metal. That is an enormous amount of value in a remarkably small physical space. Think about that, folks. I really want you to wrap your head around that. 15 pounds. That's less than a big bag of dog food. That's around the weight of a bowling ball, and you can put that kind of value into a small, secure space. I'm not telling you to carry $1 million around in a shoebox, right? That would be dangerous, folks. But I'm saying the point is simple. Gold stores a great deal of value in a small physical form. That is one of the reasons it has mattered throughout history. $1 million in $100 bills is 10,000 individual bills. The U.S. currency education program says every note weighs about 1 gram. So that stack weighs about 22 pounds. Paper is paper. Gold is a physical, dense store of value. That is real-world common sense. You don't need a Wall Street degree to understand that. So, folks, if you've been sitting on the fence because you thought this was complicated, listen to me. You don't need to figure it all out alone. That's why I keep telling you to call the folks at Reagan Gold Group at that phone number, folks, 1-800-702-2212. Again, I'm always going to say it twice, 1-800-702-2212. 702-221-2, or you can go to ownrealgold.com. 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Now, folks, I want to talk about the turning point we are living through right now. And I don't mean that with fear. I mean it with urgency. The markets are telling you something. Gold and silver are not quietly sitting in the background anymore. They have been making major moves. They have been volatile. They have been getting attention. And that is exactly why people get scared and freeze. They see a price go up and they say, I missed it. Then they see a price come down and they say, I knew I should have waited. Then they see it rise again and they say, I'll wait for it to come back down. And then month after month, year after year, they end up doing nothing. They become professional waiters, not the kind who are bringing you a cup of coffee at the diner, rather, folks. The kind who wait on the sidelines while everything around them changes. Now, let me give you the facts, folks. Reuters reported that silver traded around $71.77 an ounce back in January of this year. By January 29th, Reuters reported silver had hit an all-time high of $121.60 an ounce. That is how quickly this metal can move when it gets going. Now, it also pulled back. Of course it did. That's the part of a volatile market. But that's not the point. The point is that silver does not send you a letter 3 weeks in advance saying, Dear sir or madam, I will begin moving sharply on Monday. Please be ready. Markets don't work like that. They frustrate you, they confuse you, they go sideways, they pull back, they make people doubt themselves, and then a major move happens so fast that folks who were waiting for a perfect entry point are suddenly watching the price on the television saying, I wish I had made that call when Walt was talking about it. That is what I don't want for you folks. I don't want you listening to this show in 2 months seeing a much higher gold price or a much higher silver price, because inevitably, folks, that is where we are headed. And then digging up this old broadcast and saying, damn, I heard him. I knew it made sense. Why did I not even make the

expected market voices are saying as well, folks. Michael Oliver, he's a veteran market technician who began in the futures business in 1975. In an interview published earlier this year, he said he expects silver to reach the couple hundreds in the next handful of months, with what he called a realistic possibility of $300 to $500 silver by the end of this year. Smart, experienced people looking at the silver market are not talking about it like it's an afterthought. They're talking about a potential major repricing. Macquarie raised its 2026 working average for gold from $4,300 to $4,500 and lifted its silver average from $52 to $72. Bloomberg reported gold trading above $4,600 ahead of the Jackson Hole meeting. Again, these are not promises. They're institutions updating their views as conditions change. And what are you doing while all of that is happening? Are you still sitting there saying, let me wait until I'm completely comfortable? Folks, if you wait until the story is so obvious that everybody at the diner is talking about it, you are probably late to the conversation. If you agree with what I'm saying, if you understand that companies can fail, digital access can be interrupted, and gold and silver are physical assets with a track record that spans generations, then do something more than listen. 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So folks, let me bring this home. You can't control what a company's CEO does behind closed doors. You can't control whether a corporate board makes a good decision. You can't control whether a password gets lost, a platform changes its rules, a website goes down, or a bank suddenly makes you wait for your own money. But you can control whether you learn. You can control whether you ask a question. You can control whether you put yourself in a position to own something tangible rather than depend entirely on somebody else's promise. That is what today has been about, the time capsule test. If you place a failed company in a time capsule, you may open it years later to find out the company no longer exists. If you place a digital asset behind a password in a time capsule, access may depend on whether that password, platform, and technology survived. If you place paper cash in a time capsule, you can count every bill when you open it, but what it buys can be drastically different. But when you put physical gold and silver in a time capsule, you open it and the metal is still there. It's still tangible. It's still recognized. It's still real. And folks, if anything is proven right over time, it gains a heck of a lot of value. That is not complicated. And frankly, folks, you have earned the right to have some simplicity in your financial life. You worked hard. You raised a family. You paid your bills. You made it through layoffs, recessions, wars, high gas prices, high interest rates, and every other curveball life threw at you. Maybe you worked in a factory. Maybe you drove a truck. Maybe you owned a small business. Maybe you served in the military. Maybe you taught children, carried mail, worked construction, or spent decades making sure somebody else's business ran the way it was supposed to run. You did not spend all those years building a life just to have your future tied entirely to something you cannot see, touch, or explain. And I know some people are overwhelmed. I understand that. But being overwhelmed is understandable. Refusing to learn anything because you're overwhelmed is a choice. You don't need to become a precious metals expert today. You don't need to understand every bond market headline. You don't need to watch financial television for 6 hours a day. You need to pick up a phone and have one honest conversation. Ask, what do I have? Ask, what are my choices? Ask, what does physical ownership look like? And ask if an old retirement account, what's possible with that? Then you can decide what fits your life, folks, your family, and what fits your goals. But I'm telling you as directly as I know how to, this is a turning point. Markets are not asleep. Gold is not asleep. Silver is not asleep. The people who understand physical assets are not asleep.
So don't sit there

0: 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Find out whether there's a path there's a path for you involving an IRA, a 401k from previous job, a TSP, or your cash savings, folks. Because the people who regret missed opportunities are rarely the people who made one phone call and learned something. They're the people who kept saying, "I will get to it later," until later got expensive. Don't let that be you, folks. I'm Walt Phillips. Stay right here, folks, because after these messages, Carl's coming on and we're going to keep this conversation going, because knowing the difference between a promise and a possession could be one of the most important things you ever do for yourself and your family. I'm Walt Phillips. This is The Gold Show, and we'll be right back.
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6: News Talk 850 WFTL weather forecast for your Sunday. Expect more rain with a warm day high of 90 and a low of 78. And as we get into your Labor Day, more of the same. High of 89, rain in the forecast, low of 78. Check your weather. 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
0: All right, folks, and we are back from the break, and welcome back to The Gold Show. 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Now, folks, we are at one of my favorite points of the show. I get to bring on a familiar face and somebody a lot of you have specifically asked to hear from more. You have heard Carl and me talk through some heavy stuff on this program in the past few weeks and months. Many of you have called in afterwards, had the chance to speak with Carl directly and gotten your questions answered. And that is why I'm excited to bring him back again. Carl is not only a good friend of mine for more than 10 years, he's the top precious metals analyst over at the Reagan Gold Group with years and years of experience helping regular everyday people understand their options, protect what they have built, and learn about physical gold and silver without getting buried in fancy Wall Street language. Carl, brother, as always, it's a pleasure and welcome back to the show.
8: Hey, Walt, what's up, buddy? Good to talk to you. Thanks for having me.
0: Absolutely, Carl. Always good to hear your voice. Now, Carl, before we get into the news, let me get your big picture reaction. Carl, earlier in the show, I asked listeners to think about the time capsule test. A company can close, a stock can take a beating, somebody can lose a password, a platform can change the rules. But when you hold physical gold or silver, you're holding a tangible asset that is not dependent on one company staying alive or one website staying online. So, Carl, my question, yes, real money. And my question, Carl, is from where you sit, talking to people every day, why do you think that message is hitting home right now? Why is the idea of control becoming so important to ordinary people?
8: Well, I mean, I hear it every day from folks. I mean, people are scared they're going to lose what they work their life for. You know, we're watching banks close down throughout the country or get bought up by other financial institutions. You know, they're worried about that. I mean, the fact that we passed $40 trillion in debt last week, I mean, that should be an eye-opener to everybody. And add in the fact that we have, you know, the Fed doing what it's doing. I mean, we're, you know, Trump put a guy in for the sole purpose of lowering interest rates, and they're talking about raising them.
0: Mm-hmm.
8: I mean, it's basically just telling everybody, hey, the economy's not that good. You know, I tell folks all the time, just because the stock market's good does not mean the economy's good. Economy and stock market are two very, very different things. And, you know, I think right now, I mean, I've spoken to a tremendous amount of people since we last spoke. And I probably tell you one of the biggest things everybody's worried about is, you know, am I going to have my money there when I need it? Is it going to be there for me? And, you know, what could I do to make sure it's there? And, you know, I just tell everybody, listen, yes, you have that opportunity to make sure money's there, but you got to make sure you actually have real money, not fiat currency or paper. And that's really what it comes down to.
0: I mean, the point's not that people have to be terrified of every bank, right? Every company or every piece of technology.
8: Right. Totally.
0: Yeah. The point is that a person who worked their whole life should understand what's real and what somebody else has promised. I mean, you can have different kinds of holdings, but physical gold and silver give a person something simple, a tangible asset that doesn't need a board meeting, a login.
8: Metal's been around for thousands of years, Walt. And yeah, simple, straightforward.
0: Yep.
8: In the currency for many, many different types of civilizations and different countries and different, you know, people throughout the history of mankind. You know, mm-hmm. U.S. dollars have it. It's that simple and straightforward. I mean, the U.S. dollar, I mean, it's run its course.
0: 100%.
8: There's a ton of information out there about it. I mean, you know, historically, fiat currencies, you know, globally generally last 40 to 50 years.
0: Mm-hmm.
8: U.S. dollars, what, 94 years right now?
0: Mm-hmm. Yeah.
8: Like, come on.
0: It's past its expiration, Dave, Carl. It's
8: for
0: sour milk right now.
8: Yes,
0: and,
8: of course.
0: And Carl, speaking about metals, let's get into silver, man, because this is where things are getting interesting. Carl, the September delivery month is here, and I have been watching the numbers. You know me, Carl. I go crazy with this.
8: You
0: stuff.
8: Love the numbers.
0: I love the numbers, man.
8: Just so everybody listening knows, this is like Walt's Super Bowl once a month.
0: Oh, yeah.
8: Just so everybody's aware.
0: Oh, yeah. Oh, yeah, baby. And Carl, we got some exciting news because the numbers coming out of the COMEX system, Carl, I want to make this simple for the folks at home. Before the delivery cycle began, reports showed roughly 99 million ounces of registered silver. Folks at home, registered silver means that's what the warehouse warrants needs for delivery. And at the start of the September process, 3,832 silver contracts representing roughly 19 million ounces were just tendered for delivery, folks. So what that means, the 99 million ounces of available silver, let's call it, 19 million of them were just claimed. Now, I want to be careful here because I don't want to say 19 million ounces physically walked out of the warehouse overnight. That's not what the delivery numbers mean. But Carl, help people understand why this matters. What does it mean when a meaningful amount of silver is moving through the delivery process against a registered supply that's already much smaller than the overall paper claims that people trade? And let's even take it a step further. Why does it make a difference between a claim on silver and physical silver so important because of the whole paper manipulation, Carl, that we talk about? Like, I don't think folks understand that silver is the most manipulated. I was about to say metal, Carl, but it's probably the only thing more manipulated than that is my mother-in-law. You know?
8: Oh, that's for sure.
0: Yes.
8: Yeah, I mean, listen, it's simple. I mean, once again, they don't have the metals for these people that want to take delivery of them. I mean, it's just not there. Too many people are still stuck in paper, essentially, with metals. I mean, there's a reason why China took paper metals off their markets a couple of weeks ago. I mean, it's nothing more, like you said, it's manipulation. All that it's doing is causing the price of it to bounce around. If you really look, I mean, over the last couple of weeks here, silver and gold as well have probably had the best couple of weeks they've had in, you know, multiple quarters.
0: Yes.
8: I mean, both of them have done very well. So, you know, what this equates to is for the average person is if the manipulation doesn't keep up as dramatic as it is, we should watch the silver market spike dramatically and probably not, and I don't want to say spike. Theoretically, it should go up and just not come back down. It should just continue to rise.
0: Carl, listen, you know me. I'm plugged into my analysts, the Michael Olivers, the David Morgans, the Eric Sprotts, the David Hunter, guys. All of them. And Carl, I always say, when it looks like a duck, it walks like a duck, it talks like a duck, it quacks like a duck, it's a duck. And they're all saying the same thing about silver, Carl. They're all saying that silver is going to, in the short term, they're looking at $300 to $500 silver. And in the long term, over the next few years, we're looking at quadruple digit silver. And folks, if you're listening at home, silver's at $70. We're going to be talking about silver like the good old days very, very soon. So folks, I'm going to pause real quick because if you are listening to Carl and I right now and you're agreeing with Carl and you're agreeing with me, don't just sit there and say, oh, that makes sense. Maybe I'll pick up the phone. Folks, I want you to call the Reagan Gold Group. 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
8: A phone call never hurt anybody, folks. A conversation never hurt anybody. Mm-hmm. I mean, call, ask your questions. I mean, I'll tell you right now, I one of the things I hear from folks and I tell folks all the time, and I always say it in a joking manner, but so many people have so much misinformation about precious metals. They heard from their best friends, sisters, cousins, brother-in-law, heard from a guy that he knows that he heard at bingo. You know, I mean, it's just a bunch of nonsense that people, you know, are throwing out there. I mean, and the reality of it is you need to know who you're working with and you need to trust the information you're getting because it's really important. And unfortunately, if you don't pick up the phone, you won't know. No questions stupid. Give us a call. Hey, I heard this about gold. I heard this about silver. Is that true? Because a lot of people, and I tell you, 9 out of 10 times when I talk to somebody, they just had misinformation. All of a sudden, they basically get their questions addressed and go, oh, I didn't know that. You know what? This actually makes a lot of sense. Mm-hmm. This makes a lot of sense for me. I should do this. Mm-hmm. You know, I mean, it is about diversification. It's not about having all your eggs in one basket. It's diversity. You know, I get people tell me all the time, well, I got a diverse portfolio. Yeah, but in the end, it's all still paper. It's all based in U.S. dollars. I mean, you know, great. You got a whole bunch of different type of paper. Is it going to be there when you need it?
0: Mm-hmm. Great points, Carl. Great points. And you know, listen, I want to switch over to gold for a second because we only have limited time here. And I have these great questions to ask you because, Carl, there was a development that should make people stop and think. The U.S. Treasury just expanded secondary sanctions exposure around Iran-related activity in five sectors, Carl. Digital assets, technology, gold, aviation, and shipping. Now, let's be very clear to everyone listening. This is not a ban on gold itself. We're not here to spread misinformation. It's not saying regular people can't own gold. It's about Iran-related dealings in designated parts of that economy. But the reason it caught my eye is what the Treasury said about gold. It said Iran is using gold as it tries to stabilize its way to protect itself against rampant inflation. In other words, when a government is under pressure and its paper money is in trouble, what is it turn to? Gold. So, Carl,
9: what it's trying to do is it's trying to protect itself. They already know that their economy is destroyed. Mm-hmm. I mean, listen, what's been going on here? Just this, the oil, they've been losing, billions of dollars a month, just not being able to have the normal deliveries that they had. You know, so what are they doing? They're running to the tried and true physical asset, gold, that's been around for thousands of years. Mm-hmm. It's that simple. They're trying to hedge their bet and trying to keep their economy somewhat afloat, even though it's getting killed, to try and save themselves. That's their life raft. Now, it's real simple, folks. You see, they physically named it gold, besides those other four, areas. They're trying to use that to keep their country from basically going out of business. It's mm-hmm. that simple. So if countries are doing this, why aren't regular folks like you and I?
0: Mm-hmm.
9: I mean, I know I am. People listening, why are you waiting? Get on the phone, and have a conversation and see if this makes sense for you. I mean, it's about putting yourself in a good space. Yeah, go ahead.
0: Yeah, I mean, listen, gold's globally recognized. It's liquid. It's not tied to a single country's promise, and that's why governments have held it as part of reserves for generations. And the Treasury action doesn't make gold illegal, right?
9: No, it
0: shows gold's important enough to be specifically named in the way Iran tries to protect value and move resources under pressure.
9: Sure.
0: Because
9: they got a lot of gold, I'm sure.
0: Yeah.
9: And what are they doing? They're trying to use that to basically dig themselves out of the hole that Trump put them in.
0: Mm-hmm.
9: I mean, that's all it is. It's they're using a physical asset because it has real value, folks. It's that simple. It's something of value, real value, not paper, not a stock, not a bond, not a promissory note, not, anything. It's physical, real money. And that's why they're doing it. And that's why, we're trying to stop it. We're trying to essentially bankrupt them. But, if they're doing their gold thing, that may keep them going for a little bit longer.
0: Mm-hmm. Well, Carl, listen, that bridges me into the final question I have today. And I want to end with the part that matters most to the people that are listening at home. And you and the team at Reagan Gold talk to folks every day. You follow up with people. You answer questions long after the first phone call without naming anybody or getting into anyone's personal business. Tell me about the people who called several months ago, Carl, when we were on here, when gold was roughly $500 lower than recent levels, because I know you follow up with people. And what are those conversations like today? How are those people feeling?
9: Happy. They, mm-hmm. The ones that at first were a little nervous, should I be doing this? And, how should I do this and all that? Those people all now, and most of them are calling me and, adding to their accounts and buying more metals. They see where this, where this is going, and, they're very happy. They're like, listen, this is now helping me sleep better at night. This is knowing that I have real money in my portfolio and that my assets are actually mine, not some computer numbers floating in the air. I mean, I talk to people all the time. I mean, listen, this past week, I had a gentleman, he purchased, probably 6-7 months ago. And I can tell you right now, he is absolutely over the moon. He's just, knows that he made the right decision. He was a little hesitant at first, but now he's just super happy about what he did
8: And, you know, he actually called me, you know, the other day, and, you know, he added a bit more to his account. That was the real reason for his call. But he said, he goes, I'm so happy that you took your time and explained this to me because nobody else is doing that. You know, I mean, he knows that these financial guys, and I'm not knocking them, they're great guys. My friends in that business, I've said it before, but they're never going to tell you to do anything that doesn't benefit them or their company. And they sell gold and silver. It's that simple and straightforward. You know, it's about giving yourself a shot when everything else is going one way. You have something else in your portfolio going the opposite direction. And metals have that inverse relationship to the market, but more importantly, the U.S. dollar. And, you know, that's what we've seen historically. You know, obviously history doesn't have to repeat itself, but I don't know why it wouldn't, especially considering, you know, the turmoil that we're in right now and the debt that we have and the money printing and the dollar devaluation and the inflation. I mean, this is, you know, it's been a robbing Peter to pay Paul scenario for quite some time. And, you know, there's a lot of people out there, you know, the gentleman you named earlier talking about, you know, their predictions for metals. They're saying those things for a reason. They know that this is going to come to a head. And, you know, it's time to protect yourself and make sure your money's there when you need it, because unfortunately, none of us are getting any younger, my friend.
0: Absolutely not. I wish. I've been looking for the Fountain of Youth, Carl. I've been looking for the Fountain of Youth with my wife. We took a road trip. Don't tell anyone. I've been trying to find it, man. I've been trying to find that Fountain of Youth. If I find it, I will let you know. And folks, I will make an announcement on the radio. We will all get younger together. But Carl, listen, you know, that's what I want people to hear. This is not you calling somebody and being pressured into something before you understand it. Yeah,
8: it's your money. Do it at your pace. Yeah. Do it when you want to do it. But, you know, understand, you can't be, you can't, I say it every week, you can't be a deer in headlights and do nothing.
0: Right, right.
8: I'm fiscally conservative. I like to be proactive, not reactive.
0: Mm-hmm.
8: I don't want to wait till the market's dropping, gold and silver are skyrocketing, and I'm trying to sell things and get a hold of, you know, my financial company and hope they're going to help me, because unfortunately, a lot of times they're going to leave you high and dry.
0: I mean, Carl, plain and simple, you call, you ask questions, you find out whether you actually have choices. Maybe you work 30 years for a company and have an old 401k you've barely looked at since you left. Maybe you're federal, military, retired, have a TSP. Maybe you have an IRA, an annuity, a savings. Maybe you want to do a cash buy, but you may have more control than you realize. And folks, when you ask for Carl, there's no one that is going to be able to point you in a better direction than the man you are listening to right now, because he has walked down every path, he's fought every war, and he knows how to find opportunity where you might think not. Folks, where you might not think, sorry, my tongue got tied there, folks. I don't know what happened. It could have been my lunch. I had a big lunch today, but he will find you opportunity, folks. And that is the point. And that's why we have Carl on this show every week, because a lot of you have been listening and calling in. And Carl, I mean, you know, you say it to me all the time that you know, you've been helping so many people, and radio is such a powerful thing. And I feel like it's a true privilege for the people at home being able to listen to you and also being able to connect with you.
8: Well, I love doing it. I mean, listen, it's great to be able to talk to everybody and to be able to have these conversations with folks and, you know, get everything addressed the proper way. I mean, unfortunately, there's a lot of people out there spewing a lot of information. And, you know, I mean, I know one guy, he was saying something that he was guaranteeing gold was going to be over $5,000 this week from last week. And unfortunately, he lied to all his listeners, and he's known to be a liar, but that's a whole different conversation. But, you know, the reality of it is, folks, what you need to do is you need to do something to protect yourself, and you need to just make a smart decision and, you know, not rely on other people. Because the reality of it is nobody's going to protect you. You got to protect yourself.
0: Absolutely.
8: So, you know, please feel free to give us a call. No pressure, like Walt said. And, you know, ask some questions. You want to talk to me directly? You know, when you get somebody on the phone, ask, hey, can I speak to Carl? I'll jump on the line. I mean, if I'm not, I'll call you right back, because I do talk to a lot of folks. But it's about giving people the opportunity to know that they do have choices and what those choices are, and then making the best decision for themselves and what they're trying to accomplish. And if you got cash, if you got retirement funds, we can help you with both. So please don't hesitate to call. And especially with everything going on right now, you know, jump on it and don't wait, because I mean, we've gotten extremely busy in the last 6 weeks here, and you know, the phones are blowing up. So we want to be able to take care of everybody in an appropriate manner. So don't hesitate, folks.
0: Well, Carl, brother, I appreciate you coming on as always. I know a lot of listeners look forward to hearing from you. And I know you've had the chance to meet and help many of them from these conversations. Folks, I am going to leave you with this. Earlier in the show, we talked about the time capsule test. What survives when the company fails? What survives when the password is lost? What survives when the headline changes? The market shakes or the person who made you a promise is no longer there to answer the phone. Gold and silver survived it all. Not because they are magic, not because they go straight up every day, but because they are real, because they are physical, because they do not disappear when a company goes bankrupt or a website goes dark. And right now, the window to learn is still open. Do not take that for granted. There may come a day when gold is at a number that makes today's price look like a memory. There may come a day when silver is at a level where people say, why did I wait? I can't tell you that exact day, folks, or that exact number. Nobody honestly can. But I want you to call the Reagan Gold Group, 1-800-702-2212, and make that call today. 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Folks, I am Walt Phillips. Carl, thank you again, brother. And to everyone listening, take care of yourself, take care of your family, and do not wait until later gets expensive. 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
0: From ABC News, I'm Chuck Severson. There may not be a nuclear deal with Iran, says Energy Secretary Chris Wright this morning, as negotiations with Iran have so far not been successful.
25: There may not be a nuclear agreement. It may be simply destroying their capabilities to do it. An agreement may await a next administration in Iran. We simply don't know that.
0: Wright on ABC's This Week was asked how to stop Iran from getting a nuke bomb.
25: They built a massive missile infrastructure to manufacture missiles, which you see them firing today, but they don't have the capability to build more missiles. We are degrading their capacity to develop nuclear weapons and ultimately to deliver them if they develop them.
0: The energy chief acknowledging the oil tankers flowing through the Strait of Hormuz is 2/3 of what it was before the war. Iran's top negotiator says in a social media post on Telegram that from now on, any transgression against the interests and security of Iran will receive a faster, heavier, and more painful response. Iran and the U.S. attacked each other's ships yesterday. No casualties to the U.S. military, which says it disabled or destroyed 3 Iranian oil tankers. Ukraine President Zelensky greeting U.S. diplomat Steve Witkoff and President Trump's son-in-law, Jared Kushner, this morning in the capital, Kyiv. The two met yesterday in Moscow with Russian leader Putin. Some Americans are already making decisions. ABC's Olivia Rubin.
26: Even though Election Day is still technically 2 months out, voting is already beginning. Ballots were already mailed out in North Carolina. But it comes as President Trump is still trying to restrict mail-in voting used by nearly a third of Americans in 2024. His executive order is still making its way through the courts, leaving a lot of uncertainty with the clock still ticking.
0: An eastern German region voting today in an election that could bring to power the first far-right state government in that nation's post-World War II history. 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
6: News Talk 850 WFTL weather forecast for your Sunday. Expect more rain with a warm day high of 90 and a low of 78. And as we get into your Labor Day, more of the same. High of 89, rain in the forecast, low of 78. Check your weather. 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
2: Yes, welcome in to another episode, episode 4 of UAP, the Unidentified Alien Podcast. Stephen Diener here, Karen Curtis over there.
3: Hello.
2: I'm just going to jump right into it here today because there's so much information and so many stories that are just kind of eye-popping and eyebrow-raising and also makes you think this cannot be true. Like, you guys are crackpots. You can't be this. You can't really believe this. But stories here today, which is what we mentioned last week, presidents and aliens, U.S. presidents and aliens. And there's been a lot, believe it or not, if you've never heard before, a lot of encounters and maybe, quite possibly, Karen, even meetings between aliens and presidents. I'll bring in Bill Clinton into this. Stories go anyway that Bill Clinton was very interested in aliens, wanted to know all about it, wanted to know about Roswell and what, you know, we had hidden on the bases and what does the CIA know and all these different things. And he would be digging into it a lot. And one particular story I heard was they told him basically stop asking. Like, you're saying that to the president of the United States.
3: Really?
2: And Bill Clinton, I mean, you know, think back, was a popular president. So it's not like this was, you know, a president that wasn't well-liked or whatever it was. And in his time, of course, before some other things happened, he was a popular president and people really liked him. And it got to the point where you had people who were close to him in his inner circle were being told, tell the president to stop looking into this.
3: Back off on the aliens.
2: And they say because the way that, you know, the, I guess if you want to say the real people in charge of these things, the CIA especially, those are career government workers. You're there 30, 40 years. You're in charge of these things. You're working at, you know, Lockheed. You're working at Skunk Works and all these different things. You're at the black sites.
3: But that's all changing now, don't you think? With the government coming out with UFO information? Or should I say UAP?
2: A little bit. But the way that they look at presidents, even though, you know, the ones who are curious, like Bill Clinton and the other ones we're going to get to here in a minute, they look at them as temporary government employees. They do. That's why, because you're going to be there for, at the most, 8 years. So they figure, well, we're not going to tell you that much because you're not going to be here that long. And so a lot of times, presidents, they might find out some, but a lot of times they don't know everything.
3: Well, you decide. According to the National Enquirer, Jackie Gleason was invited by Richard Nixon to see proof of extraterrestrials at Homestead Air Force Base.
2: Yeah, this is one of my favorite alien stories, my most favorite one we're going to get to yet still here during the show today. Richard Nixon, again, one of these presidents who, according to the stories, actually did know things about aliens. And Jackie Gleason, and this is a fact, was way into aliens, UFOs, UAPs, and trying to figure out what's real. I mean, come on, Tricky Dick, tell me what's going on. So they would play golf all the time, like you said, and he would always ask him, come on, you got to tell me, show me the aliens, tell me something. And the story goes, one day, or one night, Richard Nixon, when he was down in South Florida, because Jackie Gleason lived in Miami, when he was down in South Florida, left the residence, left the Secret Service behind, and drove his car to Jackie Gleason's house and said, come on, get in. Where are we going?
3: Well, this is according in 1983, 8 years after she divorced him and 2 years before he died. This would have been Jackie Gleason's wife.
2: Right.
3: And she wrote an article, or maybe somebody else penned it for her in the National Enquirer, saying that she'll never forget the night in 1973 when my famous husband came home, slumped white-faced in an armchair, and spilled out the incredible story to me.
2: So, you know, how did he get to that point? Well, Richard Nixon asked him, come in the car, let's go. Where am I going? I can't tell you. He ends up driving down to Homestead Air Force Base and says, you know, hey, I'm the President of the United States, let me in. And he takes him, you know, deep into the bowels of this base on Homestead, and says, you want to know about the aliens? Here you go. And shows Jackie Gleason, Richard Nixon, yes, takes Jackie Gleason to the Air Force Base at Homestead to show him alien bodies. That's the way the story goes. That's what his wife told, that when he came home, he was never the same. Like, he never got out of his mind. It bothered him for the rest of his life. And quite frankly, she says that he wished he never saw it because it really, like, really bothered him. He couldn't even fully describe it because it was so unbelievable. So that, if you want to believe it, go ahead. I don't put it out of the question. Well, I mean, she tells the story. It was the first thing that got from Jackie Gleason that this happened.
3: I don't know. It may have confirmed it. There was an official Nixon diary that confirms that he certainly did meet with Gleason in Florida in 1973.
2: So you make up your own mind. I mean, the way exactly the way I look at it is, what would Beverly Gleason, Jackie Gleason's wife, what would she have to gain by making a story like that up? Like, why would you even come out and risk people looking at you funny? Because that's always been the stigma behind when you talk about UFOs, UAPs, aliens, which is why we started doing this, because finally that stigma is going away with the UFO, the report that came out from the government last month. And they didn't talk about all these things in those reports. They only went back to 2004. So, you know, we want to cover all those things that you don't hear about, that you haven't heard about, that just a casual news observer, you probably have never heard this story before. So that's what we'd like to do, is tell you, yeah, this may or may not have happened, but according to Beverly Gleason, this happened.
3: And I'll tell you, the National Enquirer, which started right here in Lantana.
2: That's right.
3: It broke many stories that turned out to be true.
2: Yeah, that's true.
3: So, you know, don't discredit it because it was a National Enquirer story.
2: I mean, there's a whole other theory, not even a theory, but, you know, talk that was on purpose. That the National Enquirer basically was a front to make people think it only reported silly news, when a lot of times it would have the real stories. So.
3: Right. And speaking of silly, Shirley MacLaine,
2: oh, yes.
3: Oscar winner. She gave an interview on WNYC's Leonard Lopate. You know who that is?
2: No, actually, I don't.
3: In 2007, on why star beings are so interested in the Earth, and that several U.S. presidents have told her about aliens. So here's old Sheryl.
4: Uh-oh. Carter and I have talked about this. He had his own encounter. You know, he wrote about it. Oh, people like Kennedy, the U.S. Air Force assures me that UFOs pose no threat to national security. I like that approach. He knew they were there. He wanted to know what they were. He was not afraid. Reagan had his encounters.
2: Well, there you go. See, again, with Reagan, and you wonder why he talked about that in front of a UN assembly. And she mentions Carter there, too. Carter famously was really one of the first presidents to actually say, I have had encounters with UFOs. I mean, now we call them UAPs because that's kind of the government term, but it was always UFOs. That's the common term.
3: So it's unidentified
2: flying objects.
3: No,
2: but UAP, unidentified aerial phenomenon. Okay. But for us, it's unidentified alien podcast.
3: I'm so confused. But yeah, Jimmy Carter filed a report with the International UFO Bureau.
2: That's right.
3: I didn't even know that existed.
2: Yeah, he says he saw a UFO.
3: September 1973, he claimed that he had seen a UFO in October of 1969. He was waiting outside the Lions Club meeting in Leary, Georgia, about 7:30, and there were like 12 other people with him, so they all witnessed the same thing.
2: How about that?
3: It was very bright object. Changing colors. It was about the size of the moon and shaped like a peanut. No, I'm just kidding.
2: I see what you did there, the peanut farmer.
3: So he reported that the object hovered about 30 degrees above the horizon and then moved in toward the Earth and away before disappearing into the distance. He later told a reporter that after the experience, he vowed never again to ridicule anyone who claimed to have seen a UFO. And then when he said in his presidential campaign, if I become president, I'm going to look into all this crap.
2: That's right. And he wanted to. And again, we go back to what they said to Clinton. Sorry, yeah. You're a temporary employee. We're not telling you everything you want to know.
3: He backed away from his pledge, yep. Saying that it was defense implications. It would pose a threat to national security if they released some of the information.
2: His own security. Let's
3: what
2: be honest.
3: What the heck? So another president, and this is why we're doing the whole podcast, was Dwight D. Eisenhower. Before he was president, and while he was serving in World War II, he apparently saw, and I didn't know this was a thing, Foo Fighters. I thought it was just a group of a band.
2: Right, I know, right. This is where they got their name from.
3: This is so interesting. So here's what he saw during World War II before he was president.
7: December 13th, 1944. Commander of Allied forces in Europe, Dwight Eisenhower, nearly a decade before he's elected president, issues a press release acknowledging that unidentified objects are interacting with Allied planes called Foo Fighters.
2: There you go. So we're not talking about Dave Grohl and, you know, Learn to Fly and Everlong and all those songs. This is what they called UFOs during the war. They didn't really know what else to call them. Why they called them Foo Fighters, I'm not exactly sure.
3: Maybe FOO stood for Flying Observed, I don't know.
2: Object, I'm not really sure, honestly. But if somebody else knows, you can let us know. You can, you know, email the station if you'd like on 850. But it's again, we wanted to get into Eisenhower here because this is really where, I guess, the most extreme example of aliens and presidents and the encounters between the two that I've ever personally heard of in my life, even more than the Richard Nixon story we just told you about Jackie Gleason.
3: Well, it's either he encountered twice aliens or he chipped his tooth. But during his presidency, he really didn't talk about aliens like Reagan did. Reagan
2: right.
3: was like,
8: well, I don't suppose we can wait for some alien race to come down and threaten us.
3: He even talked about it with Mikhail Gorbachev from Russia.
8: When you stop to think that we're all God's children, wherever we may live in the world, I couldn't help but say to him, just think how easy his task and mine might be in these meetings that we held if suddenly there was a threat to this world from some other species from another planet outside in the universe. We'd forget all the little local differences that we have between our countries, and we would find out once and for all that we really are all human beings here on this earth together.
2: Interesting. You know, you don't hear presidents talk like that.
3: No.
2: You don't hear any politician talk like that as far as making that type of analogy. So, again,
3: seeing little green men, are we?
2: Right. So, you know.
3: Can you imagine if Biden did that now?
2: It would be interesting.
3: Oh.
2: So it begs the question, was that just Ronald Reagan using an analogy? It was something he thought was fitting, or did he know more than he was ever letting on? I mean, again, this is a guy in Ronald Reagan who really initiated a lot of the what we see now with Space Force. He was initiating that with, like, the Star Wars and things
3: like
2: that.
3: That's right, the Star Wars thing. What was he talking about?
2: Well,
3: but Eisenhower really never talked about it. This is as close as he got to it in terms of science and national security.
9: My subject tonight is science and national security. Originally, this talk was to be part of one I intend to make in Oklahoma City next week. However, I found that I could not possibly deal with the subject in just one address.
2: So here's the deal with Eisenhower, okay? Now follow me here.
3: I'm following.
2: Okay? This is kind of a wild story. Now, you mentioned the dentist appointment for the chipped tooth. There's a reason for that.
3: He's in Palm Springs.
2: Correct. And this
3: now,
2: is...
3: in February 1954.
2: 54. Okay, that's what I thought. I wasn't sure if it was 53 or 54. So 1954, he's in Palm Springs for, you know, he's doing his presidential thing. And in the middle of the night...
3: He's at the Smoking Tree Ranch, by the way.
2: Oh, good.
3: Which I don't even... Why is the tree smoking?
2: Maybe next week we'll do the podcast live from Smoking Tree Ranch. How about that?
3: Huh.
2: So in the middle of the night, he gets into a car and goes to one of the bases in that area. And from there...
3: And by the way, at the same time, AP reports that he died.
2: Yeah, so there
3: was a heart attack.
2: That's right. And I mean, because listen, okay, just like I mentioned with Nixon leaving in the middle of the night to go get Jackie Gleason, when a president leaves, now this is 20 years earlier, okay, for Roosevelt. Now, remember the times, too. We're 9 years removed from World War II.
3: Right.
2: So, yes, we're in peacetime, but there's still, you know, it's in the back of everybody's mind still. We just came out of that conflict that changed the world. And you have a president in Eisenhower who was one of the main generals during the war.
3: Right.
2: Who has gone off the radar. And so now
3: and
2: you
3: who saw Foo Fighters.
2: Yes. So now you have to try to think of, well, what are we going to tell people? And now you have the AP reporting that he's dead, which obviously wasn't the case. And then so the night goes on, right? Eisenhower, as the story goes, ends up at one of the bases in that area by Palm Springs. And for the purpose of meeting face to face, shaking hands, sitting down, breaking bread with aliens.
3: He went to Edward Air Force Base, is what they believe, where he
2: met
3: with two ETs with white hair, pale blue eyes, and colorless lips.
2: Now, those are called the Nordics.
3: No, it's Anderson Cooper.
2: Yeah, it was an earlier incarnation of Anderson Cooper. Maybe
3: yeah.
2: Anderson Cooper's a Nordic. So those were referred to as the Nordics, and they typically people describe them as looking like somebody from like Norway.
3: They're Scandinavian humans traveled to Edwards from another solar system
2: on a flying saucer. That's right. That's what they say about the Nordics.
3: And they had a telepathic communication.
2: Yes. Now, and that's pretty much what.
3: Which, by the way, they just came out with new technology just this last weekend, where they can take your thoughts and have words come out of the computer as you're thinking.
2: There you go. So
3: that's telepathic.
2: Yeah, sure. So it makes you wonder, you know, how did we always have this leap in technology so quickly with all these different things, right? Now, that's a different story for a different day. We can theorize on that all we want. But when it comes to Eisenhower and this meeting with the Nordics, basically the story goes the idea behind these meetings was to get technology. We're in an arms race. You know, we're trying to beat the Russians and everything like that at that point. And, you know, it wasn't the Cold War yet, but, you know, things were starting to escalate when it comes to all that. You still had all the spyware going on, and you want to be the best, right? You want to have all the best resources if you ever get into a war again. And Eisenhower, being a general, of course, has that in the front of his mind. So he's thinking, well, what can we do to talk to these interstellar beings to get their technology? What kind of deals can we make?
3: That's right. The Nordics wanted to share their superior technology and their spiritual wisdom with
2: Ike
3: if he would agree to eliminate America's nuclear weapons, because they were worried we were going to screw up and blow up some of our nuclear technology, and apparently that would impact other planets. In fact, our friend Shirley MacLaine, this is what she said.
4: If this planet is destroyed, the atmosphere feels it, and the outer ionosphere feels it, etc. And besides, they care about us, and they don't want to see, in some cases, what they consider their children to be self-destructive.
3: Well, remember we blew up a huge bomb over the atoll?
2: Yeah.
3: In 1962, the Starfish Prime Test, it was 500 times more powerful than the bomb that fell in Hiroshima.
2: Goodness.
3: So, I mean, it was a fusion bomb.
2: Right.
3: So we have done that.
2: Sure. And it gets their attention, or at least, you know, we theorize anyway.
3: Apparently
2: that it
3: pisses
2: gets
3: them off because it affects the whole universe.
2: I mean, we just talked a couple of weeks ago about the Malmstrom Air Force Base incident where they're shutting down our nukes. So, you know, we got their attention throughout history. And that's why they would always show up, and they still do show up, like the Nimitz, where we got this video from 2014 and how this all came about recently. These things start coming out in the public.
3: They're like, those damn humans are going to end up screwing up the entire universe for us.
2: I'm telling you. I mean, the Nimitz has nuclear capabilities, so they always end up on places like that. But so things don't work out with the Nordics, right? Obviously, Eisenhower's like, no, deal's off the table. We're not getting rid of our nukes.
3: Right.
2: So
3: sometime later in 1954, he reached a deal with another race of extraterrestrials known as the Greys.
2: And this is probably the most famous one that you always hear about, the most famous depiction anyway. Now, whether or not you knew they had a name is a different story, but they are called the Greys. It's what you think they are. They're the little gray aliens with the big eyes and the big head and, you know, the little
3: slits
2: for nose, little holes there, and, you know, like a really tiny razor-thin mouth. It's the depiction you normally see, like on X-Files.
3: Yeah,
2: or
3: we were going to call our podcast 50 Shades of Greys.
2: Yeah, we couldn't do that. Yeah. No. That was that wasn't allowed. But so, in the end, a deal is struck with the Greys, between Eisenhower and the Greys and his generals and things like that. And basically the deal was, and this sounds horrible, but this is the way the story goes, they could do studies on humans, which is where a lot of these abduction stories come from.
3: And they could also capture Earthling cattle and humans.
2: Correct.
3: For medical experiments.
2: And you always hear about the mutilation stories of cattle. And in return,
3: provided they return the humans safely home.
2: Well, you know, there's always caveats. And in return, we get their technology, weapons, communication, all the good stuff. And, you know, obviously, soon after, what you're talking 15 years later, we're landing on the moon. I mean, that's a pretty big jump in technology from just learning how to fly off an aircraft carrier during World War II. And then, you know, 20 years later, we're landing on the moon. I'm just saying. I'm just like, how do we? I know we're a smart species and we come up with brilliant things in time of need. I mean, my gosh, just look at the pandemic. We came up with a vaccine in less than a year for, you know, multiple vaccines. So I understand human ingenuity, but you got to get this stuff from somewhere. Like, you can't just start from scratch and think.
3: We went from, like, eating bananas in a cave to, you know, going to the moon in 200 years.
2: It happened really quick. And so it just makes you wonder, where did we start from when it came to a launch pad for all this technology that we have now? And, well, they say it started with these meetings with Eisenhower and the Greys.
3: And Einstein may be getting something from the Akashic Record. You know, the universe where these, you know, extraterrestrials are sending messages to people telepathically and giving them information so they can invent the iPhone and they can, you know, come up with their scientific theories.
2: I've heard different theories of that, you know, when it comes to Tesla and Einstein and things like that. You know, how are they, Da Vinci, how are they so far ahead of everybody? Who knows? I mean, I'm not really sure on how all that works. Maybe they're just geniuses. But when it comes to this, I'm sorry. And again, we mentioned, well, where did Eisenhower go?
3: Well,
2: right?
3: Here's the question. Did he really meet an ET or ETs 50 years ago? So not to our knowledge, according to this guy who is the archivist for the Eisenhower Library. What does he know? he's like a bookworm.
2: It's his job to lie.
3: There's nothing in the archives that indicate that. His name is Herb Pankratz.
2: Okay, Pankratz, sure.
3: He says, it's interesting that these stories have changed, he says, but initially the accounts claimed that the president made a secret trip to Edwards Air Force Base to view the remains of aliens that had crashed at Roswell.
2: Okay.
3: In 1947. Later, the stories claimed that he actually visited the live aliens.
2: Correct.
3: And so he doesn't buy either story. And then he cites the U.S. Surgeon General's records on Ike's medical and dental history. There was opened up to researchers in 1991, and it reported on that fateful night, February 20th, 1954.
2: Yes.
3: Ike chipped his porcelain cap on a chicken wing.
2: So that was the official excuse, and it's in the
3: upper
2: archives.
3: Upper left central incisor.
2: Yes, of course. That is in the archives because, I mean, of course, it's not, it's completely impossible, Karen, to dental records for the president. I mean, no, but you can't do that. That's impossible. So those things are...
3: Well, he had well-documented difficulties with this crown.
2: Oh, yeah. Oh, yes. Those crowns can be very tough.
3: Huh. So it's either alien encounter or he was in the dentist chair.
2: That's the excuse they came up with.
3: Yeah.
2: Like, they couldn't think of anything better. So you make up your own mind. I mean, that's really... That's the gist of it. I mean, Eisenhower's meeting, and this is backed up, by the way, by some people in his family who say this is not only not a dispute within our family, but it's a known fact within our family. It's a story that he told us, and it's been passed down to the generations now within the Eisenhower family.
3: He said his daughter talked about it.
2: I think his daughter, and then went down to his granddaughter, his great-granddaughter, and I believe his great-granddaughter specifically has talked about this story.

0: That would be pyramids.
1: That's right. We're talking. By the way, that's Laura Magdalene Eisenhower, the great granddaughter I'm talking about, who talks about the story being a known fact within the family. So if you want to look her up, but it's an interesting story to consider at the very least.
0: Kelly, and you speak about abductions next week. That's what we're going to talk about and have actual cases where people, you know, claim they were abducted. And that's what I wanted to ask you, because Stephen is an expert on all things alien and UFO and UAP. So I was watching on the History Channel. What is it called? Ancient Aliens.
1: Sure.
0: And they were talking about the close encounters of the one through five kind. So the first kind is what? Do you know?
1: First kind, I would assume, I don't know by heart, but I would assume that's just you see something in the sky.
0: It's sighting of one or more UFOs at a distance of 500 feet or less.
1: Oh, it's very specific.
0: Okay. Oh, yes.
1: Okay.
0: Of the second kind, close encounter?
1: Second kind, maybe seeing a landed craft, possibly?
0: Sighting of a UFO with associated physical effects, heat, electrical interference, etc.
1: So if you see it basically speed off out of nowhere.
0: And your
1: distance.
0: Car, like, you know how the cars stop and stall
1: right.
0: And they have no way, you can't function it when they're there?
1: Mm-hmm.
0: The third kind, close encounter of the third kind, which
1: like
0: was a movie.
1: Yeah.
0: Sighting of an animated being, presumably an alien, but not specifically defined as such.
1: Okay, so physical contact, right.
0: An alien. Also, of the fourth kind, human abduction by an alien. So that's what we're going to talk about next
1: right.
0: week. And this must include also voluntary experiences. It may. So you could voluntarily, like Ike going to meet with them. That would have been a close encounter of the fourth kind for Ike.
1: Right. Yes, that's true. So, and I'm telling you, with some of these stories that we'll talk about next week when it comes to the fourth kind, if you will, abduction stories, there's some pretty damning evidence with some of these abduction stories, because we talked about the deals.
0: And they all tell the same story.
1: They're all the same. And I'm just going to tell you right now, as far as, you know, something to consider until next week, how do you come back with a chip that's been implanted in your body and you have no idea? You have missing time.
0: Missing time is a key.
1: And you have a chip that has been physically taken out of your body by a surgeon who can attest to the fact that it was not there before, and you have no idea how the chip got in
0: your
1: body.
0: What's on the chip?
1: I mean, they say it's some type of tracker, but they don't really know. And but there's a couple really famous stories that we'll get to next week, and we'll talk about some of those, you know, people coming back with unexplained missing time, unexplained implants in their bodies. And one of the more famous ones was a couple. I have to remember their names. I have to look up their names before next week. But it was a couple in the 60s who say they were abducted. And we're basically shown, like, all these interstellar secrets. It's a wild story.
0: They're saying sometimes it's sleep paralysis. I just had another episode of that. Could possibly be this.
1: They say that sometimes, yeah. I mean, and I can speak from experience. I get sleep paralysis once in a while.
0: I do, too. It's awful.
1: It is no fun. Now, I've never experienced anything out of the ordinary with it other than just being, oh, my gosh, I'm awake and I can't move. Yeah. Exactly.
0: Yeah.
1: So that's no fun. But
0: so
1: there are more serious, more extreme reports of sleep paralysis. Because I can tell one more story.
0: Go ahead.
1: Well, and this is more conspiracy theory, but they say, but remember Burl Ives?
0: Yes.
1: You know, plays Sam the Snowman and Rudolph. Good old Burl Ives. Well, apparently, the story goes that Burl Ives was very good friends with Marilyn Monroe. She wrote him a letter.
0: Really?
1: And he has... I've seen pictures of the letter because they showed it on, you know, the documentary I was watching, because he kept the letter, and supposedly the letter that he kept, he told people, this was from Marilyn Monroe, she gave me this letter.
0: She slept with an alien.
1: Well, she slept with the Kennedys. So, both of them. And so this
0: at
1: is...
0: At the same time? Speaking of presidents.
1: Well, that's... Maybe... But we'll have to put a different rating on this show if I get into that part of the story.
0: Was it a close encounter of the third kind?
1: Yeah, I would say. But so apparently she wanted to know... And according to this letter that Burl Ives says that she wrote to him, she wanted to know from John F. Kennedy, that about aliens. And that John F. Kennedy wanted to know about aliens. And he was telling her different things. And, well, how did they both end up, right? So that goes back to...
0: Oh, they both... But Burl Ives didn't end up.
1: No, but Burl Ives tells the story in the sense of they were offed because of their involvement. They wouldn't let it go. They went, and Marilyn Monroe, in the letter to Burl Ives that he says she wrote, was saying that she was so upset that John F. Kennedy was basically ignoring her. It's kind of like, you know, in today's terms, we would say that he was ghosting her and saying, you know, I don't want anything to do with you anymore. And she felt scorned.

0: warned and was saying that she was going to come out. She wrote in this letter, supposedly, that she was going to come out and tell the press what John F. Kennedy had told her about aliens.
1: Oh, so it was about aliens and not that they slept together.
0: Well, that... In pillow talk.
1: That too.
0: Yes.
1: In
0: so
1: pillow talk.
0: Everything was going to come out that they were sleeping together.
1: That was that good for you? By the way, I met with some Greys.
0: That's correct. And so she was essentially saying, you know, threatening him, you know, pay attention to me or I'm going to come out and tell all the secrets. Well, she's gone untimely. He's gone untimely. And Burr Alive says, here it is in the letter. This is why. Burr Alive's of all people. Which is why, going back to what we said at the beginning of the episode, when Bill Clinton wanted to know more, someone came to one of his close personal friends and told them to tell the president, stop looking into it, because he's asking too many questions. So there you go, ladies and gentlemen.
1: That's an amazing, amazing story.
0: Presidents and aliens.
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0: Welcome in episode 6 of the Unidentified Alien Podcast, and this is going to be a doozy. Stephen Diener here, Karen Curtis over there. Today we're going to cover the Dulce Bass and Philip Schneider. Eventually, he got to a point where he couldn't hold back his silence anymore, and one of the main stories that he talks about that you're going to hear about today is what they refer to now as the Dulce Bass War, and which is a base, an underground base, supposedly, in New Mexico, where they had quite the encounter. And, you know, everything you hear today was from a, like we said, it was basically like an hour-long talk at this speaking engagement he had back in May of 1995.
1: Yeah, well, here's the introduction before you hear from Phil, but this is the only other person you're going to hear on this podcast other than Diener and myself and Philip Schneider.
12: He's a former government geologist and engineer in the Black Projects, underground bases at Areas 51, S4, and Los Alamos.
1: Yeah.
0: So he was the real deal.
1: Quite the resume.
0: Yeah, and he, you know, this was a guy that worked for years doing these, you know, different government projects and had top secret clearances.
1: So Philip Schneider was one of three people to survive the 1979 firefight between large Greys, U.S. intelligence, and military at the Dulce underground base. Now, explain this, because I understand that there are supposed to be underground and underwater bases around the world, actually. Is this true?
0: Well, true or not. I mean, I guess, you know, you have to make up your own mind on that. But there are a lot of testimonials to this, including from, you know, Philip Schneider, a guy who helped to build a lot of these bases and had knowledge of these bases. And the one that he talks about and that we're covering today was, like you said, 1979. This is the incident. And we kind of, you hear us say that, you know, encounter with aliens underground, firefight. And you're like, wait, what? What's happening? So, and that's the story that he kind of details here. And we're detailing for you today is, he's going down into this base in Dulce, New Mexico, and comes across these tall gray aliens and starts to open fire because he's like, what the heck am I seeing here? He's scared out of his mind. And, well, they started firing back at him. And you get
1: so
0: into
1: he
0: this,
1: says.
0: This war, right. So he says, with Green Berets involved as well. I think, I mean, a bunch of military men died, according to his account.
1: And they shot his fingers off with a laser.
0: Three fingers missing, I think, on his left hand.
1: Yeah. Well, Phil Snyder, dare we say it, he says that he had near misses, that aliens tried to kill him multiple times.
0: Or government agents.
1: Or government agents did. And he says that the government keeps us in the dark and uses a lot of taxpayer money to do so.
13: All information dealing with alien or alien reproduced technology or alien reproduced vehicles or any other kinds of things well hidden from the American public. Our black budget, for instance, garners $1.023 trillion every 2 years. It's over $500 billion a year. Right now, there are 131 active deep underground military bases in the United States. There's 1,477 of them worldwide. Each one has an average cost of $17 to $19 billion. Each one is built in the site. It used to take a year to 2 years to build each one. And now they're capable of building a couple of them a year with sophisticated methods.
0: So again, I'm going to continue to say this as we play different sound like that. This was 1995. So keep in mind when he's saying those numbers about trillions and billions and the amount of bases that there
1: it's
0: are.
1: It's like quadrillion now.
0: I can't even imagine the money when it comes to black ops and these secret budgets, if you will, that he's alleging that the government had. And again, this is a guy, this wasn't some guy, you know, that they picked up off the street. This is a guy who had a secret, top secret government clearances, who, if you can look back in the records, you would find that he worked on a lot of different projects that are off the books. So that's why he was also coming out saying, and, you know, we'll play the sound later on, but he's talking about how he has been hunted down, and he was hunted down by different government agents. He had FBI, former FBI agents who he befriended, who were basically trying to save his life from being killed. And people, he talked about a gunshot wound he had in his shoulder. I mean, these are crazy things about surviving attempted hits on his life because he was in the position that he was in, and he was the only person in that position, formerly anyway, coming out and saying things like this.
1: Yeah, here he is talking more about the super duper classified stuff that no one's supposed to talk about.
13: Here's a crystalline example. It's in the scalenohedral crystalline form. Huh? We got this from the large grays technology. This is grown in the confines of outer space, which has not quite a super vacuum, but by the way, this is capable of withstanding temperatures in excess of 10,000 degrees Fahrenheit.
14: That's hot.
13: It's great for certain parts of aircraft. Now, boring machines, for instance, they don't bore. They literally vitrify and melt the rock, deflagrate the rock. It's a very sophisticated laser. It reduces the rock to a powder and then melts the remaining rock as a coating on the inside of the base, so you don't have to use gunite, cements, and other kinds of things like that. The new technology we get is the old hat of the military. I'm going to be real brief about it. I carried a level one security clearance, the Riley 38 Factor. There are very few of us. There's nobody except myself, to my knowledge, talking like this. Nobody. I'm breaking the law. I'm breaking world as well as federal law. I'm coming out and even talking about this to a group of people. I love my country more than I love my life. 2 weeks ago, I was shot in the shoulder.
1: Wow.
0: I mean, if he's talking about machines that are able to tunnel through and eviscerate the rock, melt the rock as it goes through, so you're not using concrete, it's basically self-sustaining construction at that point.
1: This is where he gets a little fantastical.
13: The magneto-leviton trains, they connect all the deep underground military bases within the United States. A Mach 2 train floats off of a single rail at a 3/4 inch off the rail and is what you'd call high tech. We have nothing like this on the surface. The public basically has been totally lied to. We're considered stupid or even moronic in some cases. It's got to stop. If we're going to gain our country back, we must instill in our public officials, anybody that goes and does public service, they must tell us the truth. If they cannot do this, then they must be impeached or they must be removed from office.
1: Has he not seen Tri-Rail?
0: Tri-Rail doesn't levitate, Karen.
1: My God. I don't think it goes over about 40 miles an hour.
0: Right, exactly. And it's really, again, the word we used at the beginning of the show and just now that Karen said, fantastical to think about. This is something that you would hear about in a science fiction novel or a science fiction movie that you would see. a train that goes Mach 2 underground. It uses anti-gravity technology. But if you're going with the theory, again, keeping in mind that this is 1995.
1: It's
0: alien technology. And a guy who basically saying that he worked on all these projects. So if you're believing on where he came from, his past as far as his work, then this isn't a guy who's just talking out of his butt. You know what I mean? This is somebody who is basically speaking from experience. So if you combine all of that, again, you make up your own mind on whether this is just complete BS or if this guy was really speaking the truth here, you know, 25, 26 years ago.
1: So I'm watching the video and I'm thinking this guy's full of crap. And then he raises his hand up and I see he's missing fingers.
0: Oh, yeah.
1: So here's what happened in 1979 at Dulce as he was building the underground base.
13: That during the unbelievable part, I was involved in building another base onto inside of Dulce, New Mexico, which is Los Alamos Laboratory. It's a biological laboratory. And when you build a underground base, you drill four basic holes and you literally blast out or tunnel out or deflagrate or melt rock out to build the large rooms that are required for this underground base. In this process, I was lowered down the basket of one of these holes, and about from me to this elderly woman here in the front was sitting a 7-foot-tall alien gray. The stench was worse than the worst garbage can you can imagine. The entity was absolutely horrible. I didn't waste any time. I reached for my pistol. At that time, as an engineer, I didn't have time to carry all the folder, all of one of these big submachine guns that all the sea spray and the yellow fruit and all the outer perimeter and inner perimeter security people carried. I carried old Walther PPK pistol with a 9-shot clip. This is in late August of 1979.
1: Like Bond.
13: Yeah. Now, you got a regular suit of clothes. You got a regular clothes on, plus you're in a almost like a spacesuit environment, and you're reaching for a gun. It's not the easiest thing to do, and then to pop a clip in it and start shooting. And I killed two of them. Yes, they're mortal, and they do die. However, in the process, one of them did this. All I remember is that he just kind of waved his hand in front of his chest, and the next thing I know, this blue beam hit me and just literally opened me up like a fish. And burnt my fingers right off of me. And it was some form of electrical force because the kind of like being hit by a lightning bolt burned all my toenails off of me. Completely crispy crittered my left foot. Burnt the shoe right off of me. All I remember was the smoking remains, and I'm still conscious, but in and out of. I didn't remember much. And there was a Green Beret that was right behind me that risked his life. In fact, he died. But he risked his life. He shoved me back in the basket and hit the button and took me up. And I wouldn't be alive talking to you today if it wasn't for him. I'm forever indebted. He lost his life.
0: So that there is really the meat of this story when it comes to the Dulce Base and the Dulce Base War is the story he tells there from 1979 and encountering the Greys underground. Apparently his first encounter with aliens because, you know, he was very shocked, obviously, and goes and shoots them, kills a couple of them. And it becomes a war.
1: And they stink.
0: Yeah, apparently the aliens stink, which I'd never heard before. It really becomes like a battle, you know, a shooting battle back and forth. And he's able to survive. Apparently, you know, according to his story, he's the only survivor from that, and then tells it, you know, there in 1995, recounts those details. So what's fascinating to me, Karen, is he's able to retell that story, right? You hear those details and you think, my gosh, how is this possible? Again, it sounds like something out of War of the Worlds, Tom Cruise, you know, Orson Welles. But he's telling the story, and he also has the other elements of his experience that we spoke about too when it comes to these different elements that he's working with that can withstand 10,000 degrees Fahrenheit, the anti-gravity trains underground moving Mach 2.
1: Here's where he talks about the element corbomite.
13: In my hand here, I have a piece of what's called corbomite. It's the heaviest element in the world. Element 140. This piece of material weighs 15 ounces. 3.5 times the weight of uranium. It cannot be made to emit gamma rays. It cannot be isotoped. It is totally stable. It is used in all stealth aircraft and all Phoenix-class submarines. When combined with other alien elements, it is impregnable. It cannot be melted with charged particle beam weapon. When properly combined in secretive compounds, it can withstand temperatures in excess of 10 million degrees Fahrenheit.
1: That's hot.
13: It is grown by aliens who have given a good... The other side of the alien question is... Some of these aliens have broken off from their mainstream and said, we're not getting a fair shake, and so this is what happens. And I'm talking about the alien graves. Some of them broken away.
1: Yeah, she says that the underground war is ongoing. In August of 1979, he says it continues and we don't know about it, and that the militaries of the world are in constant conflict with 11 distinct races of aliens, and only two of them are good aliens.
0: Right. Which, you know, again, if you think about these things, this is a whole different type of reality that he's referring to here, because we live our lives and we think about, you know, what's going on in the world, what's going on in politics, what's going on in sports, what's going on in our own lives. We're paying the bills, we're, you know, feeding our families, we're driving to work and sitting in traffic. This guy is talking about literally a different reality where there's conflicts and wars between aliens and militaries and all of this extremely advanced technology with elements that we've never even heard of, with capabilities that we can't even imagine. And this is 26 years ago when he's talking about it. So it makes you wonder if he's talking about it then, 1995, all these different things that, you know, we're capable of doing in all these underground bases. What the heck is happening now if these things are actually true?
1: And that's only like 10 years after we landed on the moon with, you know, a transistor
0: when it comes to his
1: radio battery.
0: Right, when it comes to his 1979 encounter at Dulce Base, right?
1: Yeah. And he goes on about the underground war.
13: 66 Secret Service agents, Green Berets, Black Berets, crack troops lost their lives because the government, our United States government, lied, did not tell us anything about the alien threat. There's a war underneath there, and I'm talking dead serious. It's been going on since that time. Since late August of 1979, our military, the Russian military, basically the militaries of the world, have been in constant conflict with the outer space alien. The small gray, the large gray, the reptilians, the whole thing. There are 11 distinct races of aliens. Two are benevolent. One had to leave here in a hurry because their world is under attack, both on the surface as well as underground there, the Pleiadians.
1: The Pleiadians?
0: Yes, I've actually heard of them.
1: Really?
0: Yes.
1: What the hell?
0: Yeah.
1: Do I believe this guy?
0: It's hard to say.
1: Sounds like, what was his word? Faldirol.
0: Yeah, I mean, you make up your own mind. The thing that gets to me about him, and that always got to me about this story, is how... I mean, it's going to sound strange to say this, but how credible he sounds.
1: And
0: what I mean by that is his attention to detail, the way that he tells the story. There's no skipping a beat. There's no pausing. There's no...
1: It's like he's recalling it, not making it up.
0: Exactly. And it's just... It makes you wonder.
1: Well, he also points out something interesting, Stephen, that he says, you know, what about some of our diseases, like COVID? Are these from the aliens?
13: Because all aliens, regardless benevolent or otherwise, they're carrying germs and diseases and bacterium in and on them that are deadly to us. If I were making policy, I'd quarantine them all. Because how do we not know that some of our diseases like AIDS, Ebola, hantavirus, and a few of these other weird designer diseases, as I call them, are not made from the cadavers of some of these aliens as a biological weapon to use against the people of the United States? Well, I'm tired. I'm a tired American speaking out.
1: Well, not anymore, because he's dead.
0: So we were kind of keeping that fact from you because we wanted to... play everything for you first and to kind of put it into perspective. But the thing about this is you might have been wondering the entire show here today, well, where is this guy? Like,
1: yeah.
0: You keep saying 1995.
1: Right.
0: Like, where is he? How come we haven't heard from him since?
1: Go
0: or
1: ahead.
0: Heard about him?
1: Google him.
0: You're not going to find much. I mean, there's a book. There's our podcast.
1: There's a book.
0: There's a YouTube video. And there's something on Pinterest. Otherwise, a lot of the stuff about Philip Schneider has been scrubbed. Why, you ask? Well, Karen, I'll tell you why, because he
1: He's dead.
0: Was found dead 6 or 7 months after that speech took place. That speech took place in May of 1995, the one that we've been playing for you here today.
1: So he was a dead man talking.
0: Yeah, essentially. And I mean, it's kind of spooky. It's a little bit chilling when you think back to some of the clips that we played when he talks about how he was shot in the shoulder. He's had many attempts on his life. And then coincidentally, air quotes, 7 months later in January of 1996, he's found dead in his home, strangled to death with a piano wire.
1: Just like in, remember the movie Marathon Man, when Roy Scheider is strangled to death with a piano wire?
0: Right.
1: It cuts the throat.
0: That's right. And one of the things, again, what they found, that the foul play was always suspected. Of course, they called it a suicide because, you know, why not? And that's what they want you to think with somebody when somebody like that gets killed. So officially, that's what they say. But there was a very distinct marks of torture when it came to Philip Schneider's body being found. There was a lot of signs of struggle, a lot of signs of a violent death, so to speak.
1: Yeah, and at the time, he was this guy, Philip Schneider, was the only one brave enough to talk about all this crap.
13: After the great firefight, the alien-human war, I am the only living survivor talking about it worldwide at all. The only one. The other two are in nursing homes in Canada, and the Canadian government refuses to allow any U.S. people, including myself, to talk to them.
1: And now he's dead, and now Stephen and I, Queen Elizabeth... no, AOC, are talking about it. I'm not going to identify myself anymore because I don't want to get the piano wire around the neck.
0: Right.
1: I have a little neck.
0: It's scary. It is.
1: And it is scary.
0: And that's why, I mean, look, you know, not that I'm saying that we really think it's going to happen, but it is a little frightening to think that this guy was essentially killed. Again, they say suicide. Let's be honest here.
1: He's suicide found, with a piano wire?
0: Yeah. I mean,
1: really?
0: He's found basically tortured and beaten.
1: Oh, yeah, he was tortured.
0: Right, with piano wire wrapped around his neck. So let's be honest here. This was most likely not a suicide. So it's a little unsettling when we go and do this show and we try to find, for this particular episode, we try to find information.
1: I did. I was like, well, let me, you know, just double. I'm a news person, so I wanted to double check some of this stuff.
0: And it's hard to find information on this guy and on his death and on the things that he's talking about here. I was lucky to find this YouTube video where we could get his words, his explanation of everything, not only from the Dulce Base War in 1979, of August 1979, but also from all the other findings that he talked about, like the different materials, like the technology that you heard here today on this episode. It's extremely fascinating.
1: And if you downloaded this podcast, they can track you now.
0: No, Karen, no. Don't say those things. It's okay. It's going to be fine. Don't worry. So, but like I said, if there's no episode 7, then you know what happened to
1: you
0: us.
1: You know what he also said, and I did not know this. My dad, and I didn't know, my dad had a really high IQ. My mom, like, when I was little, she's like, your dad has a very high IQ. And I'm like, okay. I found out recently he was tested multiple times at Central Michigan, and his IQ is like 197. He's top 1% of Mensa. But that aliens have an IQ in the thousands.
0: Right.
1: Here's our friend Phil.
14: My question I'd like to ask is this. If the aliens have a 1,200 IQ, can speak all these languages, and are so powerful, what prevents them from just taking over?
13: Well, it's a good question. Basically, they have taken over. All that's left is a bunch of screaming, all a bunch of us that have been very complacent. Half of the 131 deep underground military bases are basic cities for them. Right underneath our feet is a macabre sight indeed. You can bet your bottom dollar they've already basically won the war.
0: So, again, this is 1995.
1: Lovely.
0: It makes you wonder, well, if that's the case, because it was a good question. I'm sure maybe you were wondering that as well, the question that guy asked, because it was in front of a small group in a conference hall when Philip Schneider had this talk, you know, back 26 years ago. And after he was done, as you can hear, he took some questions from the audience that day. And it's probably a question you were asking yourself. Well, if that's the case, you know, hey guys, you know, what are you talking about? If he's talking about this in 1995, we're doing okay in 2021. So why haven't they taken over? Well,
1: they already have.
0: That was his answer, you know. And again,
1: it explains a lot.
0: Well, and what do you believe? Because what I found interesting too, Karen, was when he talked about the diseases, that really struck me when we were doing the research for this episode, and we grabbed that clip there. Because, of course, what we think about today is COVID. Now, in 1995, he's talking about AIDS, he's talking about Ebola and different things like that, because those were on the, you know, the tip of everybody's tongue in 1995, especially HIV and, you know, AIDS.
1: Right, right.
0: Now, the thing on everybody's mind in 2021 is COVID. So it kind of...
1: And was it engineered?
0: It makes you wonder, and it kind of sent a chill down my spine when I heard that clip when we were doing the research for this, where he says, you know, you have to ask yourself the question, are some of these diseases man-made from the bodies, from the dead bodies, the cadavers of aliens? Because apparently they carry disease, which I never really thought about before.
1: And we kill them, too, with our diseases, apparently, according to Phil Schmidt.
0: According to his stories, right.
1: Well, some sources allege that horrific genetic experiments are conducted in the lower levels of this facility in Dulce. And
0: right.
1: That these levels are sometimes referred to as Nightmare Hall.
0: That's not a comforting name.
1: Ugh.
0: Because they're doing human and animal experiments, from what I've heard anyway.
1: And according to the legend, Project Aquarius in 1966 was a plan for investigation of UFOs carried out and funded by the CIA. Project Aquarius was slated to begin December 1969 when Project Grudge and Project Blue Book, which right. We talked about last week, were closed. And in 1969, the base was built northwest of Dulce in joint agreement between the CIA, aliens, and I guess, what, other governments? I don't know. It's allegedly located in the Jicarilla?
0: The Jicarilla.
1: Jicarilla, excuse me. Apache Indian Reservation. So, and the base gets its water and electricity from the Navajo River and dumps wastewater back into the same river. So who knows what's going on with that?
0: Mm.
1: And the government occupies upper levels of the underground base while the aliens control the lower levels.
0: Right.
1: But it's all secret now.
0: Right. And that's something that is important to note, too, because there's stories of, you know, cooperation between the governments and the aliens, how they work together. They allow them to do these experiments. And sometimes, well, things don't go very well. And look.
1: And they have strange sightings. They see moving lights. And then you've got the mutilation of some of the animals there, right?
0: Yeah, that's right. The cows. And that's always very strange.
1: I know. It looks so perfect. And so,
0: like, the way that the things are cut out.
1: There's no blood.
0: Yeah.
1: It's so weird.
0: It's very precise. And look. You know, we don't want to come on here and sound like crazy conspiracy tin hat foil people. It's just we're giving you the information that, you know, Philip Schneider gave in 1995. We're presenting that to you. And then we kind of think from there. Think about it yourself. I mean, if he's talking about, like we said, these different diseases, I'm not sitting here saying that this is where COVID came from, alien bodies, but it made me think. It struck me because of the time that we live in, where he's talking about they carry these diseases, and made him wonder, you know, were some of these diseases that come about, are they man-made from the cadavers of aliens? It might seem far-fetched. Maybe it is. But it's something that maybe you make that leap yourself and you have those own thoughts. Come to your own conclusions. That's what we always like to do here on Unidentified Alien Podcast, is we give you the information, we give you the story, how it was presented from the people who experienced it, and make up your own mind. And in this case today, it's really one of the most unbelievable, fantastical things that I think we're probably ever going to cover on this show. It's wild. It really is. Everything about this is wild.
1: I'm not sure what to think, but when you first told me about it and I first started looking into it, I thought, this guy's full of it. And then you start listening to him and you see his fingers are gone.
0: His fingers are gone,
1: And then you find out he's dead.
0: Right.
1: Right after he gives this speech. It just, some of this is a real head scratcher for me.
0: I mean, I hate to say it, he was seemingly Epstein'd. Let's be honest. This is a guy who, I mean, you heard the sound there earlier in the show where he says, they don't want me talking about this. I'm the only person in the world who was in this position and saw these things and experienced these things, coming out and talking about these things. I'm breaking federal law by doing this.
1: International law.
0: International law. And, well, 7 months later, he's found dead with piano wire around his neck. So if he was, let's just say, before we go here today, let's just say, hypothetically speaking, he was a complete quack, right? And he just, total non-threat, made everything up.
1: Then he'd be all over the internet.
0: Right. He would still be alive today talking about it because he would pose no threat. But if he did have some type of semblance of truth to something that he's talking about in anything, in any aspect that he was talking about, it would make sense that he's being hunted down the way that he was, that he described being shot, being saved a couple of times, and then eventually killed in January of 1996. Why else would they be going after this guy if he didn't have some type of information that they didn't want him getting out.
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16: News Talk 850 WFTL weather forecast for your Sunday. Expect more rain with a warm day high of 90 and a low of 78. And as we get into your Labor Day, more of the same. High of 89, rain in the forecast, low of 78. Check your weather. 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
1: From ABC News, I'm Wayne Cabot. If you think high oil and gas prices are bad for America, Trump Energy Secretary Chris Wright says Iran has it worse.
2: They're clinging on to power as the United States continues to escalate the volume of oil that transits through the Strait of Hormuz. And when you add it together with the bypass pipelines, we're at two-thirds or so of total pre-conflict transits. And the world's had some buffers to not completely but mostly offset that. So things aren't looking so good for Iran.
1: Right on ABC's This Week, defending the administration's actions in Iran, both sides attacking oil tankers, the price of gasoline staying high. Secretary Wright saying that the U.S. has the capability to outgun Iran for as long as it takes. Efforts to end the four-and-a-half-year war that has devastated Ukraine and Russia. Now at a high level, U.S. Peace Envoy Steve Witkoff and Jared Kushner meeting today with Ukrainian President Zelensky after sitting down yesterday with Russian President Putin. Witkoff on how he thinks things are going.
3: I would say that we've had very meaningful discussion, substantive, important, and we are very encouraged. And we look forward to continuing this day as long as it takes.
1: Republican efforts to tighten voting by mail rules may be decided by the U.S. Supreme Court. Today, the Trump administration asking the high court to intervene as lower courts have struck down the rules. But it's late in the game. Some states have already sent in the ballots. ABC's Olivia Rubin says the party will hold an unusual midterm convention this week in Dallas, with President Trump speaking both nights.
4: We're told roughly 100 candidates and House representatives are expected to attend the 2 days of programming, which will feature dozens of speakers, including Todd Blanche, the attorney general, a position that usually avoids these hyper-political events.
1: The Formula One Italian Grand Prix winner is Mercedes driver Kimi Antonelli. 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
1: Polls have just closed in an election that could give Germany its first far-right state government since World War II. Defense Secretary Pete Hegseth is under scrutiny after shaking up personnel at the Pentagon, firing top officers, denying promotions to others, many of whom have worked in an apolitical capacity. Hegseth also has been barring traditional media from Pentagon press briefings, instead giving access to more right-wing media outlets. Former Air Force Secretary Frank Kendall telling ABC's Martha Raddatz on This Week, it all adds up to a culture of intimidation and fear at the Pentagon.
7: There's an obligation on our officers, particularly our senior officers, who interact directly with the senior political leadership, to tell them the truth and to stand up to them when they want to do something which is morally wrong, unethical, or illegal. And I'm afraid they're not doing that.
1: A Lancet study on long-term drinking isn't the news a lot of us want to hear on Labor Day weekend.
8: For adults over the age of 55, they had roughly 8 times the rate of deaths. Now, that's understandable, consistent with long-term alcohol use, but there was also differences in gender and sex. For men above the age of 55, liver cancer was the number one cause of cancer death related to alcohol. For women, breast cancer was. And for under 55, for men, colon cancer was the number one cause of alcohol-related cancer death. And breast cancer remained the number one cause of cancer death related to alcohol for women at any age.
1: ABC News medical contributor Dr. Darian Sutton. I'm Wayne Cabot, ABC News.
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13: News Talk 850 WFTL weather forecast for your Sunday. Expect more rain with a warm day high of 90 and a low of 78. And as we get into your Labor Day, more of the same. High of 89, rain in the forecast, low of 78. Check your weather. 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
15: Good morning, gardeners. 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Lots of ways to get a hold of us. To be honest, you can even go onto our website and there's a spot for you to send us emails there. Website is the same name. 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So lots of ways to get a hold of us. You know, call, text, email, go on the website. I mean, you could even go on Facebook, or and now you could go on TikTok and send messages there. I mean, I'm trying to get out there as many different ways so you guys can easily get a hold of me with any questions, right? I'm trying to stay with as much information as always. I'm just trying to get out there more and more. And so just love to hear from you guys. It would be it'd be great to hear from you. Anyways, what's happening today? Well, we're in September, right? September has started. A lot of kids have started to go back to school. Some haven't already, but Labor Day is right around the corner. You know, the kids who have gone back to school in the New England area are just going back. I know a lot of the southern states, a lot of areas go back, you know, second, third week of August, maybe even earlier, which not going to lie. Love my children to death. To death. Do anything for them. School could have started 2 weeks ago and I'd have been fine with that. It's a good one, but, and I know I've said this for weeks. School starts, we instantly think fall. Boom. Fall. Summer's over. Fall. And I was talking with Luke earlier, and this past week they've had some warm days, you know, in the middle of the country, right? He was telling me that it was 96 degrees at night the other night, right? So, yeah, summer is over based on the, you know, fall, because it's school is in session, but fall, we still have another few weeks before that hits. So this is the type of thing I want to discuss with you guys today is let's not just move on to that next stage. Let's keep in mind that we still could have some warm temperatures. It still could warm up very, you know, very much. You know, we have a joke at the garden center I work with. My old manager and I have said this every year. We bring pumpkins in to our store. And when we do, no matter what, it's going to be 90 degrees. And so every year we try to move it on just one more week, right? This year we said, all right, let's get it at the end of the week of Labor Day. Right now it doesn't look like it's going to be too bad. But at the same time, I bet you just it's going to change out of nowhere. And all of a sudden that day is going to be 90. It's just, it's funny. That's just what happens. And that's what I want you to keep in mind. And that's the, you know, part of this conversation of the reason why I'm bringing it up is when a season hits, we kind of just forget and we move on to the next. I want you guys to make sure like, oh, okay, we should continue. And that's the big thing here is watering, right? Our plants, taking care of them, continuing to make sure they have those deep soakings, right? Some of your annuals that are there, they're still out there. They're still working hard for you, but continue to water them. Your plants that you might've started this season, make sure you continue to water them through the end of the year till the ground freezes. We have so much time left. It just feels like we don't have that much time. So really trying to remind you guys, hey, it might feel like one way, but it's still summer, right? We'll discuss. I have a number of questions today that we will bring up in the show, a little bit about a garden, a little bit about, you know, some deterrents when it comes to, you know, rabbits and other animals. And, then I'm going to talk a bit, just really about some lawn maintenance, that type of thing that we can be doing. You know, last week we talked about starting lawns, but I want to talk about some other things and talk about the soil. Okay. So, a lot of those things are going to happen today in the show. And, you know, it's been a long summer, but I go back to it again. I've been saying it like, thank goodness school starts. Life starts to get back to normal. We can get back into that pattern, get into that schedule and say, all right, yep, we're going to do this today. We're going to do this. I find sometimes during the summer months, and I don't know about you guys, but when we don't have that regimen, we don't have that. It's like, okay, what are we going to do next? What are we going to do next? What are we going to do next? School happens. It's like, okay, these are the things we're going to do. And we just pump right through and we keep going. And, you know, these first couple of weeks, you kind of forget like, hey, we still have our plants and we're still doing these things when it's warm. So want to bring that up to remind you guys. Excuse me. There's, some other things, you know, one of the other things we start thinking about this time of year is You know, we forget about ticks, right? You know, the ticks in the garden, out in the yard. And I've actually been hearing more and more about the Lone Star tick in New England and all over the country, really. I mean, it's east, southeast, Midwest, all over. And, you know, I heard something this week. I was at a meeting that somebody I know got bit by the Lone Star tick and actually, you know, has been pretty sick from it. They are now, you know, basically allergic to red meat, right? That's crazy. But that is one that we haven't really been thinking about. We really think about, you know, the deer tick in the New England area and, you know, how we can take care of it. And so I want to kind of touch base on that because it's not the same way. This was part of the discussion I was having with somebody is how, you know, what's the host? What's the host of the Lone Star tick versus the deer tick? Now, the Lone Star tick, it depends on the stage of life it's in, right? That's the crazy part. It's not just this is how it starts and you can take care of it this way. The Lone Star tick, depending upon the stage in life it's in, will determine its host, which makes it nerve-wracking, right? Because you just never know how we're going to eradicate it. And it's becoming a big issue. You know, it's all the way as west as Texas, Oklahoma, almost straight up there. It's not in Michigan, Minnesota, but all the way up to Maine, all the way down to Florida. So it's a big, big issue that is starting to happen. And, you know, going to give you a little bit of information in the next segment on this because it's until I really heard about it recently, I'd heard it. But until I heard more about it, I wasn't as up to date with it. So want to touch base on it just to give you some ideas this fall. You know, if you're going out into the woods, you're going out for, you know, hikes, walks, we really need to be taking a look at this. So I'm going to take a break here. When we get back, more information about this plus others. So stay tuned and, you actually can give us a call at 339-645-0201. Back in a few.

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And welcome back to the Parent Family Garden Club. Our phone number here is 339-645-0201. Again, 339-645-0201. And we were talking a bit about the Lone Star Tick. Now, it's been around for a while, but it's starting to rear its ugly head up here in the New

0: So, the Southern Tick Associated Rash Illness. So it creates a rash. There's one of these that the feline pathogen can lead to actually potential fatal disease. Cats, it doesn't work out for them, unfortunately, but only can be determined by blood test. And it's not a good, this the Lone Star tick carries a lot of different ones that are just not good. There's also one that there's this risk for the red meat allergy. Somebody who's never had a problem with any type of red meat will all of a sudden develop symptoms 3 to 6 hours after meat ingestion and just really cause some issues from it. I mean, it's a lot, and it's something that we should start to take serious, and that's why I'm bringing it to the forefront for you guys, right? So let me give you some information about what to know about the Lone Star tick. Well, the Lone Star tick is actually pretty fast and aggressive. Unlike the regular ticks that we kind of see around here, the deer ticks, these guys will actually move towards their host. They will go after their food source, whereas the deer tick will literally just wait for you to brush up against it, wait for you to be near it, and it's kind of lazy. And it just, you have to touch it. Whereas this Lone Star tick is really looking to find a source. Now, it's very important to know how to identify it. So the male and female have distinct looks to them, but they have a very narrow, what's called a scutum, which is on the back of their neck. I am butchering that, or another word for it is called a shield, right? So it's very narrow, that vision just to that area. And you're going to check for distinctive white spots on the back, excuse me, not spots, spot, or the lone star. And that identifies the adult female. Okay. Now the male, it lacks that white spot, but typically has spots or streaks of white around the outer edge of the body. I mentioned that they are kind of, there's a lot, about half the country is in there. But it's gotten more and more since 2012. It is important to look at that these are different from Lyme disease transmitting ticks. They will not actually transmit Lyme disease. So that kind of means that some of the ways to protect yourself from them don't work the same way. They're actually rarely on that white-footed mouse like the Lyme disease deer ticks. The main host for the Lone Star tick is actually the white-tailed deer. And so it's actually, it's in the same kind of area, but it starts from the deer, not from the mice. And the larvae are so small, they can actually crawl right between the fabric of your socks. So it is very, very important to wear permethrin-treated clothing that will help prevent the bites. You just need to keep an eye out on them. It's very important to just stay protected here. Now, we have more to come on this and a few others, so stay tuned. We'll be back in a few.
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4: ABC News, I'm Wayne Cabot. Today, the Trump administration asked the U.S. Supreme Court to intervene as lower courts have struck down federal efforts to restrict voting by mail. The request coming as some states already sent out the ballots. On ABC's This Week, Energy Secretary Chris Wright defending the administration's actions in Iran as both sides attack oil tankers and the price of gas stays high.
5: We're still in a conflict, for sure. The United States Navy is there to reduce Iran's ability to cause trouble, but they're doing everything they can to cause trouble, and the United States' capabilities to deflect that have continued to grow.
4: Secretary Wright contending that the U.S. has the capability to outgun Iran for as long as it takes. Ukraine President Zelensky met in Kyiv with U.S. peace envoy Steve Witkoff and Jared Kushner today, who sat down yesterday with Russia's Vladimir Putin. Witkoff saying he's very encouraged as the war drags on. This is ABC News.
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8: News Talk 850 WFTL weather forecast for your Sunday. Expect more rain with a warm day, high of 90 and a low of 78. And as we get into your Labor Day, more of the same. High of 89, rain in the forecast, low of 78. Check your weather. 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

0: And welcome back to the Parent Family Garden Club. Our phone number here is 339-645-0201. Again, 339-645-0201. And we'll be here for the next hour or so and try to give you as much information as possible, as we always do. Now, it's funny, every time I go to a break, I realize when I'm discussing something, I miss a couple details. On something that I'm discussing, I feel like it happens a lot, right? But this time, on the discussion of the Lone Star Tick, I wanted to, talk a little bit more. I mentioned it briefly, but it's not the same way to prevent Lyme disease with this tick, right? So it's not the same style of protection. It's not the same form, right? So what do we need to do? So as I mentioned before, Lyme disease, the process starts with the white-footed mouse. And, where Lyme disease is coming is from the litter of mice or the mice itself. And the way to protect yourself from the Lyme disease is to start right at the beginning and get the little ones. And you're not killing them. You are basically making it so that they can't produce the disease, right? And that's when we use something like a tick tube. There's a couple different tubes as well. These are the ones with the cotton ball, and they're dipped into permethrin, I believe. And what happens is when these tubes with these cotton balls are placed in an area where a mouse would live, they will actually take the cotton, they will bring it to their nest. Now, the permethrin that's on them will actually sanitize, if you will. The word is not coming to me what I'm trying to get to. But the idea here is it will make it so the Lyme disease can not go any further. When the baby mice are born, they are no longer carry the Lyme disease. And so the idea behind this is to get it on the mouse, not on the deer, because when it gets to the deer, it's already has the issue, right? And so with regular Lyme disease, we're looking to take care of it that way. Where with the Lone Star tick, it is different here. We're looking to spray something. We're looking to eradicate that insect versus, trying to get it so the disease doesn't come to it, because the disease is with it no matter, what, right? And so we're going to need to spray a lot of different, areas with permethrin, right? So the permethrin-based product is a great one to hit these ticks. And, we're going to follow the same process that we have talked about many times, about spraying into the woods a bit, maybe 15, 20 feet around the house and the fences, little shaded areas, and this time I'm even going to spray the yard. Whereas with the Lyme disease ticks, I always say, don't go in the yard that's cut, right? Well, the yard that's cut is not as shady, and keep calling them Lyme disease ticks. I apologize. They're the deer tick. Is lazy, wants the shade, goes into those areas. Whereas the Lone Star tick likes those same things, but is aggressive for its host. So it's going to find its host wherever it may be. Okay. So we need to get all different areas. This isn't just, shady areas. It's something as well that we need to look at and say, what are some other things we can do and where do they hide, right? These guys are hiding in a area where the the grass is about 5 inches or more. They are in an area that is shady. They're in an area with leaf matter. They're in those heavy areas, right? And you might be saying, well, I don't let my lawn get 5 inches or more, or it's hard to do. Well, I'll tell you this. It was a 3-week span just up to last week that my yard was up, you know, 5-6 inches tall. There were so many other things that were going on. I couldn't get to it. Right. And it's like knowing more about this now, I'm just kind of like, all right, we need to mow more. Obviously I knew some of these things, but the more it comes out and the more I hear about this, that's what brings it up to me. Right. And I'm bringing this up really because this fall, some of these things are going to happen. The grass is going to be tall, but the leaves are going to start to fall. They're going to create piles and they're going to just get shaded areas. And that's where these ticks like to live. Now, you know, I am a huge proponent of leave the leaves, right? You've probably heard me talk about it a lot. Now, the leave the leaves is something where we want to protect our pollinators, our plants for the winter, but it's something that, you know, I really hadn't thought about this aspect of it until I really just started talking about it right now with you guys on air. And so it's starting to make me question it. And it's something, you know, I'm going to have to do a little bit more research in the upcoming weeks here, because I really wasn't even thinking about it. Sometimes when I start having a conversation, you know, all of the ideas, all of the points kind of pop into my head. So I'm really going to have to do some research on that one. That's actually, that's got me stopping here, and I apologize. Now, it's the Lone Star tick has just been popping up more and more. We're hearing more about it. I recently was in a meeting and I heard that somebody I know has it, got bit by one, and he's not been doing great. He's fine. He's going to be fine, but it really kicked his, you know what? And it was like, oh, okay. I got to start thinking about this a little bit more, because as I've mentioned multiple times, fall happens. We kind of forget. We're off into the next thing. When, you know, we mention this a lot in the winter because the same thing happens. The ticks are still active. We just don't think about it. And I want to bring it to the forefront so you're looking at it. And so, you know, again, take a look at all the areas that they could be. One of the things that they mention is create a barrier about 3 feet wide of gravel or wood chips on the outside of your yard. I'm more a proponent of a gravel, because wood chips, I mean, the insects are going to be hiding in there, but everything I've read actually mentions either gravel or wood chips. It doesn't say it any other way. I think it should be gravel. But you got to just keep that in mind when you're trying to protect your yard. Okay. I'm trying to think what else there is on it to give you some ideas. You know, just think about it before you go out this year. Wear long sleeves, long pants, closed-toed shoes. You want to tuck your shirt into your pants. You want to even tuck your pants into your socks and use some products with permethrin or DEET when you're going out. And really just avoid those hot spots, right? You know, stay on the trail versus doing your own. Watch out for tall grasses, brush, that type of thing. And, you know, it does go towards cats and dogs. So you got to keep those guys in mind. You know, frequently check them out. They're our family too, right? You know, they can't do it themselves. That's what we're here for. So, all right. If you have some questions, love to hear from you. Our phone number is 339-645-0201. And you can also go to our website, which is www.parentfamily, gc.com, and you can get some of the old podcasts. You can listen to this week's podcast once it pops up. Right on the homepage, you can go to Apple or Spotify. That's up to you on which one you want to use. Trying to get more information onto our Facebook page. I've created a TikTok. I'm working on it, doing what I can. I've spent a lot of time just trying to understand it so it's not bad quality videos. And we have some good stuff. We have a couple already there. All right. Okay, so we have a listener here looking to get back in the garden, and they haven't gardened for years. They wanted to know, do spinners keep away rats and rabbits from the garden? Well, that's a great question. And, you know, I think the spinners is a possibility to work more for rats than it would rabbits. The rats themselves are, they need something visually to kind of scare them a bit, whereas the rabbit, it doesn't work. They're also, the rats will, the smell and taste are big ones for them. And so, you know, it could work, but it doesn't always work. With a rat, it might scare it initially, but over some time, it's not going to affect it, right? So what's kind of happening here is the light hits the spinner. Maybe it's shiny, it hits it in a certain way, and it affects them and it kind of scares them away. And I said rats prior, I meant rabbits. Rabbits are afraid of it, not rats. Rats, they could care less. But rabbits, it will startle them. The thing is, though, after a while, they really don't care. They kind of get used to it. So, you know, for a rabbit, it might help a bit. A rat, not so much. You know, for the rat, it's just a smell and taste. But, you know, here's what we should be doing for a rat. There's a product out there that we'll discuss in a little bit called Rat Magic. It's a good one. We'll discuss that very soon. But it's not just about one thing with these animals, right? It's taste, smell, and a scare tactic. Now, for a rabbit, I'd really like you to look at something of using a product like Rabbit Scram. It's from the company Epic, and the Rabbit Scram is awesome. It's one of those products that actually on the package says it wants to be watered in because it becomes more pungent, makes it stronger, makes it a better repellent. Now, it's dried blood, but it's a heavy dose of it. And the higher amount that is there, the more it's going to do. And this is a really good one for it. So, you know, for the rabbits, that's really kind of it. You get the smell, you get the taste. You have a little bit of the fear initially with the spinners, but you got to get to the taste. You got to look at all of those aspects. You know, and maybe for the taste aspect, you use something like that has egg solids in it or, something along those lines to get that taste factor. And there's a Bonai product for it just like that. All right. I got to take a break and, we'll get back about rats on the other side. So stay tuned. Back in a few.
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0: And welcome back to the Parent Family Garden Club. Our phone number here is 339-645-0201. Again, 339-645-0201. And, you know, we're talking a bit about, does a spinner repel rabbits and rats, right? One thing I forgot to add, and again, I'm going back to this. I go to a break and I realize I missed something. The thing about a spinner for a rabbit is once they know it's there, it doesn't startle them anymore. They're cool decorations and they add to it. And there's a lot of different spinners out there. So I think it wouldn't hurt to have it. But it, you know, the effect isn't as much as the taste and the smell. Right. So that's one thing to look at rabbits. Now back to the rats. Now rat is a different ball game when it comes to, getting rid of them and keeping them out of the garden, right? My favorite product that's out there is that product called Rat Magic, right? Rat Magic has been out for a number of years now. It comes from Bonide, right? Bonide started with Mouse Magic, and it great product. If you've listened to me, I've talked about it a number of times that my dad used to use it in the house and it worked because of the smell. It wasn't terrible, right? But they came out with a product called Rat Magic to get rid of rats and squirrels and chipmunks. And so this guy here is a granular form, and it's based off of cedarwood oil, castor oil, clove oil, and peppermint oil. So it's in the same ideas as the Mouse Magic. You can use it in the granular form. But the cool thing here with the Rat Magic, you can actually use, there's a liquid form that they've marketed differently from Bonide. So Bonide has a liquid form, and it's a squirrel and chipmunk repellent is what they call it, where it's a hose end version. So you can actually use the hose end to spray. And I found it accidentally a couple of years ago. It's more than a couple of years ago at this point. But it's the same active ingredients. It's the cedarwood oil, the castor oil, clove oil, and peppermint oil. There's one added to it. It's the sodium lauryl sulfate. But that's the liquid form, right? The same pictures are on there. It just says chipmunk, squirrel, and rodent repellent versus Rat Magic. So again, this is an organic product. It's safe to put in a number of different areas, but this is going to have that smell effect for those little guys, right? It pushes them away, kind of creates a barrier around the house. It allows the smell to get out so that the rats, the chipmunks, the squirrels, are like, no, I'm not going to go there, because their sense of smell is heightened compared to, seeing things. That's not going to frighten them. So that's why the chipmunk, squirrel, and rodent repellent in the liquid form is good. But again, it's also Rat Magic. They have the Rat Magic in granules. They also have them in scent packets. So just, they really look like oversized tea bags, right? And so you can use those and just kind of throw them in different areas. Like I mentioned before, my dad had used the Mouse Magic for years. He put it on the lawnmower. Now the mice loved to get into the seat of the lawnmower over the winter. And, it'd be one thing if they put a little hole in it, but the problem was what they would do is there's that little sensor in the seat that the machine knows that you're sitting down. And when you stand up, it turns off, right? Well, they always got that sensor. He started using the Mouse Magic and they stayed away. Now he used the Rat Magic and it would do a lot of the same thing. He wouldn't have to worry about the rats. It was more the squirrels and chipmunks. And you can actually spray that liquid form near your bird feeders too. So it's another added bonus there. That's a lot of good stuff that you can do with this product. All right, I do have to take a break here. We get back, we'll come into the second hour with lots more information, so stay tuned. We'll be back in a few.
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5: From ABC News, I'm Wayne Cabot. It's a timeless American tradition. Labor Day weekend ends, hardcore campaigning begins. Think you've seen a lot of that so far? Just wait. This year, there's an unknown. Today, the Trump administration asked the Supreme Court to weigh in after a federal judge blocked the federal moves to restrict what a third of us did in 2024. Vote by mail. Some states have already mailed out the ballots ahead of the midterms. There's no end in sight to the war in Iran, and President Trump had recently characterized the conflict as small potatoes. Both sides are attacking oil tankers in the region. Iran continues to say it is ready and willing to fight the U.S. indefinitely. Former Secretary of the Air Force Frank Kendall tells ABC's Martha Raddatz on This Week, reasons for the U.S. to instigate the war were never clear.
6: What I don't understand, frankly, about the Iran war is what advice was given to the president that led him to start this conflict, aside from the fact that he never got approval from Congress to do it. The results of the initial strike have been about as one would have predicted. The illusion that the Iranian regime would suddenly fall and this would be a very short conflict was not one that's been held by anybody else until now.
5: Hoping to end the war in Ukraine, U.S. diplomat Steve Witkoff and President Trump's son-in-law Jared Kushner meeting today in Kyiv with President Zelensky, yesterday in Moscow with Vladimir Putin.
7: At a joint appearance at the Kremlin after their talks, Witkoff thanked Putin for endorsing a no-attack policy in Moscow and Kyiv so that the Americans' visits could be safe. And
8: we were sitting outside just now, me, Jared, and Carol, and then Yuri joined us, and we were all talking about when we retire, we'll have all these incredible stories and incredible memories, and yours will be right at the top of it all.
7: The Witkoff-Kushner visits come as Russia and Ukraine have escalated air attacks.
5: ABC's Chuck Sievertson. You're listening to ABC News.
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5: The tolling of the bells to mark 9/11 can be powerful, but sometimes silence speaks louder. This year we'll bring 7 moments of silence in New York, reflecting where we stand 25 years later. The traditional 6 moments of silence, timed to when each of the Twin Towers was struck, when each one fell, One for the moment the Pentagon was hit, one for when the hijacked Flight 93 crashed in Pennsylvania. A seventh moment of silence will be held to honor those lost to 9/11 health effects. More people have died of 9/11-related illnesses than died on that day, more than three times more, according to the World Trade Center Health Program. Hope remains alive in Nepal as another worker is rescued from the tunnels.
3: Rescuers giving the man water and hoisting him to safety in a helicopter. He is the third worker rescued since Friday. Officials believe that roughly 500 more are still trapped in about a dozen tunnels throughout the region. And this morning, 75 Americans are among the nearly 5,000 people still missing.
5: ABC's Marcus Moore. Snakes at the Opera House? A Mozart opera at the New York Met calls for a snake, preferably a cooperative one. All Tame Animals employee Nancy Novograd.
10: I think you can tell if an animal does not want to be doing what it's doing. There's no forcing. There's no handling that's rough. Everything is done in a gentle, collaborative way.
5: I'm Wayne Cabot, ABC News.
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18: News Talk 850 WFTL weather forecast for your Sunday. Expect more rain with a warm day high of 90 and a low of 78. And as we get into your Labor Day, more of the same. High of 89, rain in the forecast, low of 78. Check your weather. News Talk 850 WFTL.
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20: Morning, gardeners. It's Sunday morning. It's time for your favorite gardener and mine, Patrick Parent. 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
0: Good morning, gardeners. Welcome to the Parent Family Garden Club. I'm your host, Patrick Parent. And we got about another hour left in the show, and lots of great information already, but more to come before we get into some of that content. Give you a couple ways to get a hold of us. You can give us a call. Phone number is 339-645-0201. Again, 339-645-0201. 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There's a way to get a hold of us there as well. And then finally, you could go on Facebook, TikTok, all with the same name, right? So it's parentfamilygc. Making it easier so you don't have to spell out Garden Club each time that you search for us. But lots of ways to get a hold of us. Love to hear from you. I got a number of emails this week that we're going to go over. And so, we just talked about some pests that go into the garden, how we can repel them. So that was the previous hour, but we're going to move on to a decent question here that's got a few questions mixed in. All right. So this comes from our friend Sandy in Chelmsford. Sandy, I'd love to hear from you. And I know you got some good questions here. So it says, hi, Patrick. I'm hoping you can help identify or confirm the disease on the leaves of my Dragon Langier bean plants. I found a picture that looks similar to the attached picture, which said it was bean yellow mosaic virus, and that is transmitted by aphids. Although I have not seen any on the plants, it also said there is no treatment, so all affected plants must be pulled and destroyed. Even though they were still producing many beans, I sadly pulled and trashed them. The article also said not to plant any susceptible species in that spot for 5 years. Seems like a long time, especially since the article said it would spread by aphids and not a soil-borne disease. Do you agree with that length of time? I rotate my vegetables every year, but sooner than a 5-year schedule. Would it help to add something to the soil like Revitalize or Agrifos when planting beans? Okay, that's first part here. I'm going to answer part of it real quickly. I think Agrifos is a great one for a soil, kind of get rid of some of the soil issues that are there, some of the diseases that might be sitting there. On this one, I don't think it's going to do much for you, but I would do it anyways just to give it a clean slate. Thing we got to look at is, were there aphids anywhere else? And it doesn't necessarily have to be in the garden. It could be somewhere else in the yard. So we got to look and see if we can help prevent that. The thing is, with the with this disease, yes, it is brought by aphids, but it's not just on the beans. It can be on, I believe I read, carrots, all the different types of legumes, gladiolas. There's so many different species of the aphid that it could just be in the area and not be on those plants specifically, but it does spread very quickly. So if you kind of did notice that it happened and it felt like it was overnight that it happened, maybe we're looking at the bean yellow mosaic virus. Now, I got to see both the pictures you sent me. The pictures you sent me, obviously I can see, nobody else can, but I can explain them a little bit. Now, the first picture, it's interesting. You're looking at it, and the way that the leaves have kind of become discolored, they're coming from the center of the leaves, and they're yellowing, but the vein of the leaf itself is still green, and it kind of goes the whole plant. There is some dieback, some browning on the leaves as well in the center, which a lot of this makes you kind of think maybe it was a spider mite, because that's kind of how they work, right? So you're saying, all right, but you didn't see anything. But again, you never know. So we got to look at that area and see, was there anything else there? At this point, the plants are gone. But going forward, I would like to see you just kind of a spray of like a neem oil in those areas just to protect it a little bit. Okay. Now, it also kind of looks like there could be some other issues going on with it. Could it be fungal spot? Could it be sun scorch? I'm not going to lie. I think it's a combination of a lot of these things. I think it's almost the perfect storm of insect and disease here that we're seeing a little bit of everything. But based on the first picture, I'm kind of looking at it and saying, if it's a fungus from the first, I think it's a secondary effect. It's not the specific bean yellow mosaic virus, okay? Those ones can be cleaned off with like an insecticidal soap or neem oil. Those ones that is also recommended to rotate crops. But the thing is we're not looking to have any type of legume crop in that same area. So it's not necessarily saying all plants. It's just saying more of the legumes in that area. So keep those away from it as well, just in case. Now, the second picture is, it really looks different. It looks like a whole different plant, a whole different disease, whole different everything. And that second plant, the picture of it, the leaves itself haven't gone to the whole leaf being yellowed. It's more splotchy, right? It looks a little bit, well, a lot more like that bean yellow mosaic virus. It's like patchy spots all over the leaf. The leaves started to curl a little bit more. They're kind of headed downwards, which shows a little bit more that those could be an aphid. It could be, you know, leaf hoppers. But sometimes it could be affected seed, right? So that, just saying it could be. I'm not saying it is, but there's a possibility that that happened. This one, as we mentioned before, there's no real cleanup for it. There's no cure. You got to get rid of it. Biggest thing is making sure that the affected plants are gone. Throw them in the trash. Do not put them in the compost. And just keep an eye out for a lot of the insects that could cause it, like aphids. And again, the aphids don't have to be specifically at the bean plant. It can be in a number of other areas, okay? Again, we're looking at rotating, keeping the legumes out of the area. From what I've always read, the 5 years seems kind of extreme. It's more like 2 to 3. And I think 2 to 3 is more manageable, right? You know, I think 5 years really seems extreme. Now, in 3 years, if you move it and it happens again, well, I guess we had to wait 5 years. But I really think it's a little extreme on this. I think 2 to 3 years of the crop changing, I think adding some of that agrifos is going to clean some of the soil. It's not going to affect anything long term. Will it give an issue to, you know, the long term of your plants? Will it affect the yellow mosaic virus? Maybe. I there's no guarantees in life, and there's no guarantees on this one here. All right, so let me add to, you had, the conversation goes on a little bit, and Celso says, so when I checked back in the catalog, the Dragon Lingier was not one highly resistant to this disease, nor was the Northeastern pole bean planted nearby. Although the spots look different, second picture, I'm not sure if this is diseased also because it looks different from the other picture. Spots do not cover every leaf, but seeming to be spread. Does it look like that disease to you? And I read the email earlier myself, and I should have had that. So basically, I think the first picture is a different thing. The second picture is definitely the way this disease is, right? So that one, the Northeastern pole beans, I think that one really has it. And that's the one to worry about. You know, gotta look at the different resistant style seeds to it. There are gonna be some that are out there, okay? Now, there's more to this. I do have to take a break, so stay tuned. Back in a few.

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16: 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Reuters Institute says we're now one of the top news brands in the nation. 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

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And the question I'm answering right now is from that email address. So we're talking about the bean yellow mosaic virus and what we can be doing, how we can work on it. And this question is coming from Sandy in Chelmsford. Now, she mentioned that the eclipse black beans growing in close proximity to the dragonland ear are not affected at all. And the high mowing seed catalog has a highly resistant to this as the variety. So going forward, I guess I need to pay attention to the key for what each plant will be resistant to. It's huge. You're bringing this up, Sandy, and it's perfect because we got to keep an eye out for these things. And that's where some of this, the IPM, the integrated pest management, the journaling, writing things down comes into play, because something like this,

0: and we keep something like that out of play by looking at some of the resistant type plants, resistant type seeds, it's going to help you long term. So paying attention to those details is huge. But I'm going to tell you this. If you find a seed that you really like and it's cool looking and you look at everything and you're like, I really love it. I know myself, I wouldn't be looking at that resistant part. I'm just looking at, ooh, that looks good to eat. So I get it. It's not something you think about, but bringing in that IPM, the journaling is huge, because right now, when you're planning for next year, you need to have that information. You know that it's an issue. You know that you need to have crop rotation, but you know you need to get some varieties because it could still possibly be in there for a few years. So the idea here is just keep in mind there are some plants that have different aspects to them. You just got to remember, you got to write it down, and that's where the journaling comes in. All right. One more question here. Says, I don't want to take a lot of your time, but just quickly on a different subject. After finishing my bag of biotone, I bought another one, a tomato tone, excuse me. I bought another one. But now after noticing that it contains phosphorus, I'm not sure whether to keep it. Typically, I use the fertilizer from Natural Alternative that does not have phosphorus in it, because the soil test showed my garden was high in phosphorus, as our soils are in New England. Then after a month or so, I side dress with some tomato tone. My question is, would it be better to just add some other form of calcium along with the fertilizer without the phosphorus instead of the tomato tone? Let me tell you, tomato tone's a great product. It's got very, very minimal phosphorus in it, right? You know, think of those as percentages on there. And I think a tomato tone is like a 3-4-3. I think tomato tone is a 3-4-3. So 3% nitrogen, 4% phosphorus, and 3% potassium. Minimal numbers to it. Okay. So you don't need to worry about it. And I think the 8% calcium that is in it is a great amount. I think what you're doing by doing that combination of having both, it is well worth it. It's worth your time to do both of those, because I think both products are great. But I think we need to have a bigger discussion. First off, Sandy, if you hear me, if you had a soil test done, I might have already looked at it, but please send it to me again, because I think we got some other things going on there that I can help you with even more. Okay? But we need to take care of the soil. That's where we're going to go into next segment. So stay tuned. We'll be back in a few.
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2: ABC News, I'm Wayne Cabot. A third of us vote by mail, and with the midterms 2 months away, the Trump administration today asked the U.S. Supreme Court to overrule a judge who has blocked federal moves to restrict how the states can send out these mail-in ballots. Some states have already sent them out. In Ukraine today, hoping to end the war, American diplomats Steve Witkoff and Jared Kushner meeting in Kyiv with President Zelensky and yesterday in Moscow with Vladimir Putin. Here's Witkoff.
3: We came here, and I think we really feel good about what has happened in the conversations in Moscow and now the conversations here.
2: Iran may never agree to end its nuclear program, says Trump Energy Secretary Chris Wright, telling ABC it may simply be destroying their capabilities. Germany may be on the verge of its first far-right state government since World War II. Exit polling out of today's election in Saxony-Anhalt shows the anti-migrant party AfD with a fat lead. This is ABC News.
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7: News Talk 850 WFTL weather forecast for your Sunday. Expect more rain with a warm day high of 90 and a low of 78. And as we get into your Labor Day, more of the same. High of 89, rain in the forecast, low of 78. Check your weather. News Talk 850 WFTL.
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0: Welcome back to the Parent Family Garden Club. Our phone number here is 339-645-0201. Again, 339-645-0201. And love for you guys to get more content from me. And over the next few weeks, we're going to be building up our content on Facebook and on TikTok. I don't know where else we're going to go yet. I'm trying to figure all that out. But I'm going to take clips from the show. I'm going to put some more information to it. I'll take, you know, more pictures, everything, kind of make some videos for you guys to just get some of the key topics from the week or what's happening. So if you could go to our Facebook page, which is Parent Family GC. So just search for the Parent Family Garden Club. We'll come up, hit the like, follow, whichever, and we'll get more information to you guys as well. Be really helpful for everybody, I think. I'm still learning a few of these things. I will say this. It took me like 45 minutes to figure out that I had locked the privacy status of a video that I put out there. And it was like a simple button. So, you know, you guys like to, if you want to talk more about plants, I love that stuff, but I'm learning this other thing. So we're going to get more content to it. So more to come on that. Now let's get back to the final part of Sandy's question, right? The tomato tone. And I feel as though we kind of answered it, right? I think you could use both. I see no problem adding the phosphorus because the phosphorus number is low. It's only a 4. It's only 4%. 4%. But the calcium in it is 8%. And that is great. Okay. But the biggest thing I got out of all of this is the soil test showed that you're high in phosphorus. And so a lot of times when we're high in phosphorus, we think about our lawns because our lawns don't succeed. And phosphorus is such a great element. Why not have a lot more? The merrier, right? But phosphorus can be too much. And what happens here is the phosphorus, when it builds up like this, the other elements are right behind it. Those other elements have so much buildup as well, and it kind of creates a blocker in the soil. That blocker basically allows minimal nutrients to move that you're adding, and it's just sitting there and building up. And so over time, it just has too much of everything. Well, New England in general has high phosphorus anyways. And that's why you see a lot of fertilizers now in New England, Massachusetts in particular, that are phosphorus free. I think about 15 years ago, maybe 10, yeah, it was about 15 years ago, that really became a thing in Massachusetts, New York, lots of New England, right? Phosphorus free type fertilizers. Because there's already so much. But the thing that we didn't do is, how can we fix that? So it's not brought to the attention as much, but there's some products out there that I want you to be looking at doing if you have high phosphorus. Talked about it a number of times. We usually talk about the lawn, right? And we say, use a product like Love Your Soil from Jonathan Green. You can also use the sulfur-based product from Natural Alternative. Both of these products, what they do is, over time can help break down that barrier. Break it down a bit so some of the nutrients, the extra, kind of flush out. We're looking to flush the soil. And it's not just doing this one application, it's doing it 3 applications in one season, okay? So we're doing these applications 6-week intervals. The thing here is a lot of times we talk about it with the lawn, but the great thing is it's organic. So you can use it in the vegetables without a problem. At this point, what we're doing is we're taking care of the soil. The soil is the most important thing. We worry about the blossoms. We worry about the flowers. We worry about everything that, you know, we see above ground because that's the fruit of our labor. we don't care as much of what's going on in the soil. So we need to, we really, really need to start paying attention to that more. And that's where those products come into play. Now, we also need to look at pH level. We need to look at those micronutrients, whether it be boron or magnesium. Are those too high as well? We've got to look at all of it and say, yep, those are too high. So we can clean that out. But here's what also happens. Once you do a big cleanup, there's not as much. So we got to kind of start over. And so that's what I'm looking for you to possibly do in the veggie garden. But that's something we can do in our lawns as well. And again, this is a 3-application process at double the rate that you normally would use. Okay. Great thing is it's not going to burn because it's an organic product, right? So the Love Your Soil or the sulfur-based product, the sulfur out of natural alternative. It's going to do wonders for your soil, but you're going to need to, you know, keep in mind, you're going to have to continue to fertilize. You're going to have to continue to, you know, look at your pH level. Do you need to lime? Do you not need to lime? Is the soil too acidic or is it too alkaline? Those are other things we got to keep in mind as well. It's not just, you know, phosphorus. They all work together. Our biggest ones, because we see them all the time when it comes to fertilizers, nitrogen, phosphorus, potassium, the NPK, those three numbers that are on every bag. When you look at all the other items that are in it, the micronutrients and macronutrients, those are super important. To me, they're more important than the NPK. Now, as I say that, I kind of question myself, but I think you get the idea of what I'm saying is it is super important to look at everything, not just those three numbers. Okay. So this fall, what I'd like, you know, a lot of people to do, no matter where you are, taking a soil sample is going to be important to get next year off to a great start. Because doing it now, we're going to be able to start next year or even start this year on that process. So we look at the soil sample, we find that there's issues. We can start to work on it now, probably 6 weeks from now, you get a second application. And then the first week in the spring, that's when you're going outside to plant and you've done wonders for your soil. But by waiting till next spring when the ground thaws and it's ready to go, that's also the time that everybody's doing soil samples. And so the time to get your soil sample back usually goes from 7 days to 14 to 21 days. Now, 6-week intervals at that point, already into July, and some of the issues that might have happened are not getting fixed till late and we have some problems. Or we're looking at that soil sample and saying, look at all the great things that are happening. I'm just going to maintain. And I might not have to use as much fertilizer or use as much everything because it's really balanced in there. And I want to keep that going. So all of these things come from that soil test. But as Sandy said, soils in New England are mostly high in phosphorus. There's just a lot of it, right? A lot of them are also very acidic. And so removing some of the phosphorus, adding some lime or adding like a fast acting lime is going to help benefit your lawn, your garden, your veggie garden throughout the next few seasons. And that's where those products come into play. Taking care of your soil is your number one priority, in my opinion. I know all the great things that come out of it, the fruit, the veggies, the flowers. That's all great. But if you don't take care of your soil, you don't take care of what's going on underneath the ground, all those other things don't happen. Phosphorus is great for root development. It's great for blossoms. It's great for shoots, all of those things. But if you're not taking care of it and you have too much of it, it can't actually get to where it needs to be. And so you're not having great roots. You're not having great shoots. You're not having great everything. So some of these elements looking in, it's very beneficial for you to know what's going on. So my big thing, get a soil sample this fall, right? Get it done this fall so you can make any changes from any issues you had this past year, or even if it was good, know what's going on and how to keep it that way. What I would also suggest when it comes to the soil sample, make sure you're getting a pretty good sample. We've had a bit of rain here and there, and I know the whole country is different. Some has had more rain, some has had more heat. Let any soil sample that you take and that you get, make sure it has about a 24-hour span to dry out. Because we don't want to send them the water, because the water can affect the sample. When your soil sample is actually taken in a laboratory, they actually will put water in it, but it's a neutral base, so it's not going to affect anything. But we just don't want it to be, we want the soil, not everything else that's going there. The other thing with the soil sample, you don't want to just get the top couple inches. We want to get down 8 to 10 inches, maybe even a little bit more. You're looking for a full pound on a soil sample, but you need to get down where the roots are going to go further down. Usually the first couple inches where you've been fertilizing, doing all those things, it's usually good. You're going to get a good reading. But the idea is we want those roots to go deeper. And if down 8 to 10 inches is no good, those root systems not going to be able to help themselves in drought for a few years down the road. It's not going to help that next season. It's not going to do some of those easier things that you can do just by taking care of the soil. You're also going to find out, do you have organic material? It's going to tell you what can we put on the garden for the winter? What can we add? To kind of go back, and I didn't even mean for this to happen, but to go back to the original question that Sandy had about the beans, one thing I would really suggest this season is a cover crop, you know, whether it be winter rye or something like that. Winter rye is probably your easiest in New England, but add it to the top of the soil on any of the garden beds that you have for veggies. Throw it, let it grow all winter. It'll look great. Next year, you can till it in, break it into it. But that's going to also help because it's going to pull some of the other things out of the soil. It's going to, it adds extra value to the soil. It adds extra nutrients. But when a soil is stressed and has an issue like this, it can help, I wouldn't say heal it because it's not doing anything healing, but it's going to help it become stronger, more organic material, allow the nutrients to do what they need to do. So a cover crop would be really good for anybody who has an issue like this. And to be honest, anybody in general as well. Cover crops are great ones. Anyways, got to take a break here. We'll come back, wrap up the show, put a nice little bow on it. So stay tuned. We'll be back in a few.
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14: 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Reuters Institute says we're now one of the top news brands in the nation. 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

0: And welcome back to the Parent Family Garden Club. Our phone number here is 339-645-0201. Again, 339-645-0201. And I think a lot of information came out. I went into the show. You know, I have questions. I know there were, you know, what's coming, but I like to just shoot from the hip. And this time, I think a lot of it just kind of popped into my head, and we just started working with it. And I think we got a ton of information for you guys. So if you missed the first hour or you missed any of it, Monday afternoon, the podcast will come out. 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Right on the front page, Spotify and Apple, you can click on one of those. Brings you right to this week's or even the old ones without a problem. Okay, so if you missed something, because again, a lot of good information. I seem to say that every week, and you know, I can understand it. It's kind of repetitive, but when you're talking about different things and you're really getting into some of these details and you know that somebody else is having an issue, I think it's very helpful. And I'd love to just pass that on to whoever might have that type of problem. Right. So, that's kind of where I come from with the, you know, always saying it's a great show. There could be shows that aren't great, but I feel as though any information sharing about the garden, any ideas of what has happened, what could happen, I think are super beneficial for everyone. It's so good to have as many people have that information as possible to be successful. You know, I had a discussion this past week that, you know, we're trying to get more people into the trades, right? And agriculture is part of that. And I heard somebody say, hey, you know, we got to tell them that AI is not going to take over this field. And I was like, yeah, no, that makes sense. It's kind of hard to do, but AI, we need to have a bigger discussion about that. And I bring this up because it's not just one opinion. It's multiple opinions on things. And that's that's one of the great things about the green industry is because it's trial and error. And so I bring up the AI because there's so much information that is at the fingertips that can help with the agricultural industry. And I learned so many different things. I actually learned that one of the companies has a robot that spaces plants out for them when it comes off the truck onto the ground. But then I was like, wait a minute, somebody's got to program that. So to me, some people who are very interested in technology and wanted those things, the green industry isn't a stay away from. It's maybe be innovative, how you can help with that. So it was an interesting conversation. I'm getting more and more used to the idea of AI. But it's never going to take over the green industry. And that's why we need everybody to have the different points of views, the different stories, the different things that happen to their garden, so we can learn from all of those things. And at the end of the day, that's what AI is. AI is learning from all the things that happen, all of our stories, to get to a right answer. But it's also hearing all of the stories. And that's why I like that, you know, this industry, because it takes everything. So we've already have our own form of AI. They've just made it easier and better to use. But anyways, different subject, different show, different everything. Anyways, I appreciate everybody for listening as always. Like I said, good stuff today. Lone Star Tick, take a look into that. That is something that is hitting a lot of New England. And as we go into the fall months and you're getting out into the woods, just keep an eye out for it. And I'll get more information about leaving the leaves with that and seeing what we can do to combat that. And then a couple of emails I got. Also want to say, coolest email I've gotten in a long time. Got an email from somebody saying, hey, I know that it doesn't really, you know, it's not something we need around here, but I'm listening from Brisbane, Australia. Blew my mind. Awesome stuff. Anyways, till next week, get out there, plant something, be good to each other. We're all we got. Talk at you all next week. Have a great one. See ya.
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5: From ABC News, I'm Wayne Cabot. A woman described as being very invested in the Lindsay Clancy case allegedly murdered her 2-year-old son and tried to take her own life in Illinois. Prosecutors say Corey Walsh also made statements about harming her other 3 children, that she intended to harm her husband when he got home. Court documents obtained by WLS say Walsh was actively discussing the Clancy case on text messages hours before the gruesome scene was discovered. The 40-year-old now being charged with murder. Her lawyer blames a psychotic episode. As the U.S. war grinds on in Iran, Energy Secretary Chris Wright telling ABC's This Week.
6: There may not be a nuclear agreement. It may be simply destroying their capabilities to do it. An agreement may await a next administration in Iran. We simply don't know that.
5: Hoping to end the Ukraine war, American diplomats Steve Witkoff and Jared Kushner meeting today in Kyiv with President Zelensky.
7: The meeting today widened to involve not just the Ukrainian leader, but also a number of senior European officials. The national security advisors from France, Germany, and the UK were also at the table for talks today. And a source tells ABC News the Americans who are in the lead on these talks are serious about the meeting, so they're not just for show.
5: ABC Stephen Portnoy, the Americans met yesterday with President Vladimir Putin in Moscow. Republican efforts to tighten voting by mail rules are being challenged in court. ABC's Olivia Rubin says some states have already sent ballots out to voters.
8: Even though Election Day is still technically 2 months out, voting is already beginning. Ballots were already mailed out in North Carolina, but it comes as President Trump is still trying to restrict mail-in voting used by nearly a third of Americans in 2024. His executive order is still making its way through the courts, leaving a lot of uncertainty with the clock still ticking.
5: And more uncertainty today with the Trump administration now filing another emergency appeal today. Day before the U.S. Supreme Court. 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
5: Summer is ending, but unbearable heat is not.
11: We've got triple-digit feel-like temperatures in Atlanta today, and while we have seen it before, it's still pretty hot out there this afternoon, not just from Atlanta, but down to Macon, feeling like 104 degrees. Heat index values in the triple digits for places like Missouri as well. So folks are going to have to stay hydrated out there.
5: ABC News meteorologist Samara Theodore. A Lancet study on drinking shows prolonged alcohol use contributes to an increased risk of at least three cancers: liver, colorectal, and esophageal. And in women, breast cancer. ABC News medical contributor Dr. Darian Sutton.
3: This is information that you can use to reconsider how you look at alcohol. It doesn't mean that you need to avoid or you can't have another glass of wine, but in medicine, in the emergency room, and in life in general, we're making decisions based on risk and benefit. This study adds information to that calculation. If you're looking for straightforward advice, you can look to the American Cancer Society for alcohol prevention or cancer reduction risks. They say just tend to avoid alcohol, and they say if you do drink, no more than two drinks a day for men and no more than one drink a day for women.
5: Spider-Man Brand New Day remains number one in the theaters this weekend, only the second film this decade to top the box office for six straight weeks. Last one was Avatar in 2022. Brand New Day, starring Tom Holland, collected $18 million over the weekend. The Odyssey remained in second, both helping give Hollywood the best summer since before the pandemic. I'm Wayne Cabot, ABC News.
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17: News Talk 850 WFTL weather forecast for your Sunday. Expect more rain with a warm day high of 90 and a low of 78. And as we get into your Labor Day, more of the same. High of 89, rain in the forecast, low of 78. Check your weather. News Talk 850 WFTL.
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0: This is The Pet Show with America's favorite pet expert, Warren Eckstein. Warren's the author of How to Get Your Dog to Do What You Want, How to Get Your Cat to Do What You Want, and he's here to answer all your pet and animal questions. Now, say hello to Warren Eckstein.
1: Hello, everyone, and welcome once again to The Pet Show. Does your Mastiff have you mystified? Is your Persian acting way too pushy? Do your dachshunds seem a little devilish? Well, if you love your dogs and adore your cats, and I know you do, and really want to understand them as well as they understand us, and believe me, they understand us pretty darn well. If you want to get inside your dog or cat's head and figure out why they behave the way they do and how you can resolve any issues they may be having or any issues you may be having, you know what to do, right? Stay tuned, because once again, right here, right now, it is time for The Pet Show, America and Canada's first and only real pet psychology, pet training, pet behavior, pet lifestyle. I can keep going. So hop up on my couch, bring those furry little buddies with you, folks. It is that time once again to let the animal analyzing begin. Broadcasting today from beautiful Arizona, where I was joking with my engineer, Phil, it's only 103 degrees today. It's a cool down. I got to get the down jacket out. Busy show for you guys today. Lots of good stuff coming up. Inundated. I mean, I got every week the emails keep growing and growing. Some of them may be a little embarrassing today because I got someone, well, I'll tell you later, a dog scooting his butt, a dog not letting his owner be intimate. Lots of great questions coming up on the show a little bit later. But let me tell you what I plan on talking about. You know, I always come up with my own topics for the week, but your calls and your stuff really takes me through it. But let me tell you what I'd like to share with you. You know, you often hear me talk about desensitizing. It's a big word in animal behavior and training. Desensitizing a dog that's fearful or maybe reactive, aggressive, or just gets overly excited. So what is desensitizing, and does it really work to change a dog's behavior? Everyone uses, well, we desensitize the dog. Well, we're going to find out if it really works coming up a little bit later on the show. Also coming up on today's show, we can't forget our cats. In the world of humans, that's you and me, in the world of humans, staring is considered to be rude and aggressive. But not so with our feline buddies. So why are cats so different? Why does your cat stare at you? And they do. A staring cat can simply mean your cat is sending a message to you. What is that message? I'll explain coming up a little bit later. So when you notice your cat kind of doing one of these and staring at you, you know what I'm talking about. Also coming up, does your dog, this is kind of an interesting question. Now, you know, I've tackled this before. I remember having an argument. I don't know whether it was with Letterman or Al Roker on one of the shows I was doing, but do dogs really miss you when you're gone? I say, yeah, they do miss us when they're gone. They said no. And do they get more excited when you're gone for a longer time? And how long is too long to leave your dog? We'll tackle all those questions, hopefully, coming up on this show. But if not, I have another way. Another way you can ask me questions and get live answers. We'll talk about that a little bit later. As always, plenty of time to answer all of your questions. So if your dog happens to be jumping or maybe humping, or your cat woke you up at 3 a.m. and peed on your pillow, dog chewed up your favorite rug, they're barking, they're digging, they're suffering with separation anxiety, your cat's depressed, has litter box issues, you get the idea, your dog choose your cell phone. I will help you cope with your pet's behavior and more than likely help your pets cope with your behavior, which is not easy. See, the difference is our pet's behavior is consistent, pretty consistent, but human behavior is totally inconsistent. Your husband does one thing, you do something else. 2.5 kids react a different way. It's not easy being a dog or a cat in the 21st century. The number here at The Pet Show, by the way, you can call 24 hours a day. 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You have a question, 877-725-8255. That's 877-725-8255. Or if you want to send me an email like everyone else seems to be doing, and I like getting emails. 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When you get there, simply click on Ask Warren, a formal pop-up. Ask me whatever you want. Comment whatever you want, good, bad, indifferent. I look at all of them. So again, check that out. Just go to thepetshow.com, Ask Warren, and you can send me some of your emails there. And believe me, we got inundated with emails this week. I'll go through them one at a time a little bit later, but it's kind of interesting what came through. By the way, this is a Labor Day weekend, so Labor Day weekend, I always think about this. You know, we'll have some Labor Day music, thanks to my engineer, Phil, but If your dog, I'm going to toss this out. I mean, you know, just think about it. If your dog had a job, what would he be? I don't know. One of my dogs would probably be a, probably would be a police officer. He likes to control what's going on in the neighborhood. The other one, Willie would be kind of, what would Willie be? Willie would be like the greeter. He's like the greeter. He greets everyone. So what would your dog or your cat perhaps have if they had a job? What would their job be? I'm sure that they would love me to work for them. Again, that phone number, 877-725-8255, 877-725-8255. That is the way to get to. A lot of good stuff coming up. I want to share a lot of info with you guys today. For example, what does it mean when your dog pulls their ears back? A lot of people don't know that. I'm going to share that with you coming up. It can mean a lot of different things. People just assume it means the dog's afraid. That's not necessarily true. I'm going to toss this out to you guys. I know you guys like to talk to me, and I know you want to ask me questions to get answers immediately. Starting in a couple of weeks, 3-4 weeks, if you go to my Facebook page and join my Facebook page, I will be doing some actual live Facebook posts where we can go back and forth. So I'll be doing that. So just go to my Facebook, sign on. It's facebook.com/Warren Pet Talk. facebook.com/Warren Pet Talk, and we'll be sharing a lot of info. I know we kind of run out of time. I don't get to answer a lot of your questions live like Facebook, but anyway, the bottom line is I'll be doing some live Facebook as well, so go to the Facebook page if you're not there already, facebook.com/Warren Pet Talk. We'll talk about your dog pulling their ears back coming up a little later. Also, I want to go over this. You know, the other day, I go walking like 4:30, 5 o'clock every morning in my neighborhood, and there's a dog park, you know, a couple of blocks away. And I was watching the people, as I do all the time, and I was watching somebody, and actually it wasn't at the dog park. I was kind of doing my walk, and someone with their dog, and their dog saw something and barked at it. And the owner started, actually, shut up, knock it off, your stupid dog, blah, blah, blah, blah, blah. And I'm saying to myself, what kind of signal is he saying to this dog? The dog's reacting normally like the dog would react. He sees something and he's responding to it. Why would you yell at the dog? So we're going to talk a little bit later what yelling really does. And it really can mess up your dog as well. Also, we're going to find out why your dog stretches. You ever notice your dog, when you come home, he really stretches? What is that all about? Busy, busy show coming up for you guys today. Again, if you want to ask me a question, you can always do that 24/7 at 877-725-8255. And I know I'm pushing this, but if you're not on my Facebook page, I'll be doing some live Facebook posts probably within the next 2 to 3 weeks as soon as it cools down in Arizona. So join me at facebook.com/Warren Pet Talk. If you're already there, you know I do a lot of posting there as well. In fact, I post this show. If you happen to miss it, I post this show there a day or so later as well. Let me do this. Let me take a quick break here. When we come back, I will tackle my first email of the day. I'll tease you a little bit. She has a 2-year-old female pug named Lola. The other day, she had some friends over for a party, and man, was she embarrassed. What happened? What did that pug do to embarrass their owner? We'll talk about that when we come back. But first, let's take a quick break, and let me tell you about my friends over at Delta Rescue, which I do every week. You know, there's a lot of rescue organizations, a lot of humane organizations. Some of them are amazing, some of them, but Delta Rescue. I've known Delta Rescue. I've known about Delta Rescue for, I guess, almost 50 years, maybe. And the term rescue is what they do. They rescue, but it's different than other rescues because Delta is a sanctuary. When they take these dogs that have been abused and thrown out of cars and animals that got lost in the wild, whether it be the cities, the parks abandoned by people, the deserts, what happens to them? Well, they don't stand a chance out there. Let's face it. The predators in the wild, the diseases in the wild, the lack of water, fires, cars, not to mention crazy people. What Delta does is different. They go out there every day and they find whatever animals they can find, a horse, whatever, it doesn't make any difference, and they bring them back to their sanctuary. And that's where the animals will remain for the rest of their lives, happy, healthy and safe for the first time. There's a vet there, 24, they even have a lake on the premises. Bottom line is this. They have over 1,500 animals there right now that they take care of 24-7. You know what the cost of that is, plus the veterinary costs? So if you can, I urge you to please donate to Delta Rescue. It's a nonprofit. Go to their website, deltarescue.org. That's deltarescue.org. If you prefer, you can text them to dogs to 801-801, dogs to 801-801. 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I'm Warren Eckstein. 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

are back on the Pet Show. On Warren Eckstein. 9 to 5. What a great movie that was. You know, the loss of Dolly Parton was a big loss, and just what an incredible talent. But one of the stars of that movie happened to be a good friend of mine for many years, Lily Tomlin. I trained her dogs. I trained her goat. And we became really good friends. When she did the one-woman show on Broadway, I was there with a dog every night. Just an incredible lady, a big animal lover. A great movie, 9 to 5. I think I'm going to have to watch it again. Anyway, bottom line is this. I get an email this week. And you know what I say. They start the same way every week. Hey, Warren. This one's kind of interesting, and I'm sure many of you had the similar experiences as this woman did as well. This is actually Sean from Pensacola, Florida. Sean writes, "Hey Warren, I have a 2-year-old female pug named Lola." What an appropriate name for a pug, Lola. "The other day, I had some friends over for a party. We were all sitting around in the living room when Lola walks in and begins to rub her butt all over, scooting around everywhere. What was that all about? I was so embarrassed. I yelled at her and put her away. Was that the right thing to do?" Shame, shame, shame on Sean. No, that wasn't the right thing to do. If you think that Lola decided, well, you know what? He's having a party. I'll walk into the room and I'll scoot my butt across the floor and that will get him really upset and then he's going to yell at me. No, that's not what happened at all. There's many, many different reasons. I actually put together and I wrote about this. So hear me out on this. Your 2-year-old pug scooting on the carpet is almost always her way of saying something back there is bugging me, is bothering me. The most likely cause, especially in a small breed like a pug, is in fact irritated anal glands, but several other issues can trigger it as well. So I'm going to give you an example. The number one cause, as I said, is gland discomfort. One of my dogs, I take them in every 4 months and I have their glands expressed. I used to do it myself, but those days are over. Full irritated or infected glands, other common causes include tapeworms, allergies, skin irritation, poop residue. Scooting is never just a random behavior. It's always a response to some type of discomfort. As I said, small breeds like pugs often at high risk for the anal glands. Tapeworms, other things you know. So, if you notice that the dog's scooting a lot, definitely a vet visit. If you notice a fishy smell, a vet visit. Redness, swelling, or discharge, a vet visit. Or rice-like particles coming out, could be tapeworm. She cries, yelps, or snaps when the area is touched. You know, it is embarrassing. I mean, I got to be realistic. I get it. I understand the concept. But our dogs don't think about things or ways to embarrass us. They react to attention. Your dog was feeling uncomfortable. And when your dog is feeling uncomfortable, he wants to be around dad, right? I would want to be around my parents when I was a kid feeling uncomfortable. So the fact that he came in and scooted his butt. And I know you were embarrassed. Ha ha, chuckle. You all laughed about it. You were embarrassed. Your friends were laughing. But there was a reason for it. So rather than yelling at the dog and putting the dog away, how about sitting down with the dog and saying, "I'm sorry you're not feeling so well today. I'll give the vet a call and we'll have your anal glands checked as soon as we possibly can to make you feel a lot better." It's like yelling at a kid for cutting his finger. That's not the way to approach it. Great email, by the way, Sean in Pensacola, Florida. And I'm sure out there, you know, I've been doing this for a few years. I'm sure out there, there are a lot of people that have the dog in similar situations that are constantly scooting their butt. If you notice it, have it checked by your veterinarian. It can make all the difference in the world. So the question came up the other day. "Hey, Warren, my cat is always staring at me. What is that all about?" You may have wondered why your cat is staring at you. Staring is considered rude in our world. Yeah, that's right. In the human world, if you stare at somebody, but staring can convey different messages in the cat world. A staring cat can be a sign of asking for attention. Could be the fact that he's hungry and seeking food. Or warning that, you know what, I need my space a little bit. Back off, Jack. If your cat is staring at you, there might be a few other reasons. As I said, asking for attention. They want to play with you could be the staring. They're requesting food, which is pretty common. If they stare at you long enough, you know that you're going to feed them. And it could be a signal of fear also. If something's not going right or there's noises outside or the cat heard something or picked up on something that's not responsive, sometimes they signal fear by staring. Now also, hear me out on this one.
If your cat is staring at you, besides what I said, could be a fear. It could also mean it's a sign of affection. Cats can display affection by making eye contact with you. And what they do is perform these soft, soft blinks. That's a sign of affection. On the other hand, a cat blinking quickly can also be a sign of aggression. So when I talk about what your cat means,

I'll train my dog, and but that's a cat, and cats do what they want to do, and there's nothing you can do with cats, and that is such nonsense. I think cats are so incredibly smart, so incredibly bright, that they have people that they live with convinced that they can't be trained, so that we just leave them alone. I was talking to my engineer, Phil, who's a big cat lover, before we went on the air. And he said to me, one of his cats, not one that he has now, but he had a cat for years that would drink out of the faucet when the water was running. And that's important. And I was telling him that I had a feral cat named Maudie, who I rescued off the streets. Smartest cat. I've had as many as 30 cats at a time. But Maudie was on a Letterman show with me, teaching Dave that cats can be trained. Anyway, she was so smart and so intuitive that there were times that I would come home and I would notice that the faucet in the sink, this was before they had those waterfall type things, and the faucet in the sink was on. And I videotaped it, and it turned out that when Maudie was thirsty and I wasn't around, she decided, you know what, I just go turn it on myself and it would turn on the water. So I always had to make sure whenever I left the house that the plunger to the bottom of the sink was totally out of the sink, otherwise we could have flood. So the next time someone says cats are not as smart as dogs, remember this. The more intelligent anything is, the more they question, the more they challenge, and the more they say, you know, why? Why? And that's what your cats are doing. Phone number 877-725-8255. Or if you want to send me an email, just go to thepetshow.com. Ask Warren. I'm Warren Eckstein. This is The Pet Show.

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8: ABC News, I'm Wayne Cabot. Being held today for the murder of her 2-year-old son, an Illinois woman described as being very invested in the Lindsey Clancy case. Prosecutors say 40-year-old Corey Walsh was actively discussing the Clancy case on text messages hours before.

0: before the gruesome scene was discovered. They say she threatened to harm her other children and tried to take her own life. Her lawyer says it was also a tragedy in that Corey herself was experiencing a psychotic episode when this happened. As the U.S. war grinds on in Iran, Energy Secretary Chris Wright tells ABC's This Week,
1: "We're doing everything we can to grow the production of gasoline. As we pass Labor Day tomorrow, you'll start to see demand decline as we move out of summer driving season."
0: Hoping to end the Ukraine war, American diplomats Steve Witkoff and Jared Kushner meeting in Kyiv with President Zelensky. The Americans met yesterday with President Vladimir Putin in Moscow. This is ABC News.
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7: News Talk 850 WFTL weather forecast for your Sunday. Expect more rain with a warm day high of 90 and a low of 78. And as we get into your Labor Day, more of the same. High of 89, rain in the forecast, low of 78. Check your weather. 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

0: We are back on the Pet Show on this Labor Day weekend. I know every day is kind of Labor Day for me. We are back. And, you know, we were talking before and yelling at the animal because the dog came in and scooted his butt on the floor. Yelling or physical corrections are not what I'm about. Anyone who knows me, I'm about hugs and kisses. And, you know, yes, you see that I'm wearing a shirt with some advanced dogs. I trained in Germany and in Belgium. And yeah, I did a lot of advanced training. But the bottom line is, I believe in educating. I believe that we can teach our dogs, and don't forget, I did advanced Shih Tzu, Polizei, ring sport training, which is real advanced, and there's nothing wrong with that. It's great if the dog's into it and the person's into it. But which person that gets upset with their dog yelling or physical corrections, harsh voices, and you know how you sound when you yell at your dog, I'll knock it off. Harsh voices or physical punishments, what they really do to your relationship with your dog is they harm trust and provoke fear or anxiety. Positive, encouraging tones foster cooperation, build bonds, and improve learning experience for your dog. You know, when I was at Ground Zero, working with NYPD K-9 unit, I was watching a lot of the other search and rescue units. There were many, many search and rescue units from all over the country, actually all over the world there. And I was watching the way these people related, having trained many search and rescue, watching the way these people relate, and it was conversations with the dog. There was no yelling. There was no, how you doing? Let's go look over here. They would actually talk to their dogs and work with their dogs as a team. So yelling or physical corrections, when you see these trainers sometimes on TV and they flip the dog over and they yell at the dog and they tap the dog or worse, no, that's not the way. Hugs and kisses are positive. Corrections are fine, but hugs and kisses are a positive way to approach it. So I told you I got tons of emails this week. You're going to relate to some of them. I got one a little bit later. It's about a couple that can't be intimate because of their dog, but we'll talk about that later. This one came from Patty. Patty didn't say where she was from, but this came from Patty. Again, hey, Warren. And this is very common, so I want to spend a little time with this, okay? Can you recommend something for my 9-year-old Chihuahua? He's licking his paws, and they're turning red. Is there something out there for him, like an anti-itch lotion or a cream, maybe to soothe his paws? Thank you. So a lot of people out there have dogs that are constantly licking their paws. Now, before I go into the other reasons for it, as a behaviorist, a lot of times constant licking your paws starts off as something that's nothing, but it turns into a habit, an obsessive compulsive habit, lick granuloma, very difficult to resolve. So it's not always a physical reason. Sometimes it's boredom or lack of training or lack of education that can cause it as well. But with her chihuahua licking his paws until they turn red, almost always is a sign of itchiness, irritation, or actually pain. At his age, the most likely causes are allergies, yeast, bacterial infection. You can help, but it doesn't need a vet if the redness is persistent or worsening. The most likely cause, and I really went down on this one, the most likely cause in a 9-year-old chihuahua, but this kind of means with any dog out there, could be environmental allergies. What are you using to clean your floor? What, if you have a landscaper or yourself, what are you using in your backyard for fertilizer? All of these things can be an allergy or causing an allergy on your dog's paws. It could be yeast. It could be bacterial. Often develops because of the constant licking. If you notice that sometimes your dog's paws smell like, I guess the best way to describe it, a lot of people try to describe what paws smell like, but kind of like corn chips, if you get that odor, something to take into consideration. Now, it's rare, not too common, but could also be a food allergy, a foreign object, or an injury. But there are approved topicals that you can use, and I actually wrote them down for you. You can use hydrocortisone, but you must use a pet-safe version. You can go to the store today, and I have all kinds of stuff, and I use, you know, cortisone. You can't use that on your dog because they're going to lick it off and ingest it. Not a good idea. So speak to your vet. hydrocortisone in a pet safe formula for pets only. There's also something called promoxine, which is an anti-itch spray you want to check with your vet. Now, there are medicated wipes as well, but there are gentle non-medication options. Apple cider vinegar, red or broken skin, it stains, can actually make it worse. These are things that can make it worse. These are things that people have told me over the years. Human anti-itch creams, unless vet approved, coconut oil, all that stuff should never be used. And as I said, very common that the constant licking of the paws could be, as I said, physical, but very often it's behavioral as well. You have no idea over the years of how many dogs that I've worked with had developed obsessive compulsive habits about licking their paws. Cats do it too, but not the same way as dogs do. So if you notice that your dog is licking constantly, a quick vet check may be a good idea. Don't try to just use something because the neighbor or the person at the dog park recommended that you use that. Make sure it's vet approved. As I said, I've seen this happen. Well, my dog's itching. I'm going to go get the cream that my doctor recommended for me and put it on the dog's paw. The dog licks it off and he gets really sick. So that's something you definitely don't want to do. Again, a lot of people have dogs licking their paws, and it is a problem, but it can be resolved. And if you don't resolve it, it becomes a really bad habit. It's called the lick granuloma. And speak to your vet. That can really take a... Years ago, I think at Cornell University, they actually started trying to freeze them to get rid of them, but it's a big problem. Still coming up on today's show, we're going to talk a little bit about desensitizing. This is a great question. Most of us work, or most of us are out of the house, at least with back to school now, most of us are out of the house. So when you leave the house, I have mixed emotions. My dogs are really well behaved when I leave. So I always say, hey, goodbye, guys. I'll be back. I'm the second biggest lion in the world. I'll be right back, which means I'll be back in a couple of hours. So I do that. But there's a lot of times when you leave that the problem is that you make such a big deal over it that the dog is already excited and overstimulated before you even leave the house. So we're going to take a look at that as well. And how long is too long? We'll take that as well. Now, I got a lot of emails coming up. I'll share some that are coming up. Maybe they will. I hope this question isn't embarrassing, but I really need help with my German Shepherd, Thor. He's 3 years old and will get upset when aggressive when my husband hugs me, kisses me, or when we try to be intimate. I love my dog and my husband. Please help. So we'll tackle that one. And then we got this one. Do you think pets understand us when we talk to them? And we'll tackle that as well. And some really great emails. I love getting the emails because, you know, the emails give me the opportunity to say, you know, this person's a little wacko or this person really knows what they're talking about. Again, let me stress this. I've never done this, but I'm going to be doing some live Facebook stuff, some live Facebook shows. So if you're not on my Facebook page, here's the Facebook page to go to. Simply go to facebook.com/WarrenPetTalk. facebook.com/WarrenPetTalk. Go there and I'll be sharing something and I'll post some videos there as well. Let me do this. Let me take a quick break here now. Then we'll get back to some of your questions and some more topics as well. You know, animals are my life. Ever since I was a little kid, they've always been my life. And people say, Warren, I think you love animals more than you love people. I don't have to make that distinction. I have a big enough heart to love both. Anyway, years ago, when I was doing a lot of rescue work and a lot of peace officer work, I realized that the small mom and pop groups all across the country are the ones that do the majority of the work. I'm talking about the dirty work, going in and rescuing these animals and picking them off the streets and taking care of feral cat colonies and standing out in all kinds of weather to find a home or adopt a dog. Well, they had no one helping them and pretty much still have no one helping them. That's the reason I started the Hugs and Kisses Animal Fund. We're kind of like the United Way. I talk to thousands of people, like I'm talking to you right now. So it gives me the opportunity to say, listen, we can raise the money together, and then I can take that and donate it all to small organizations all across America that are nonprofit 501c3 organizations. And that's what we've been doing. Just go to the website, hugsandkissesanimalfund.org. It's my own website. It's 501c3. 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I take care of the expenses. And when you go there, I want you to read the thank you notes from these small organizations that we might have sent 300, 500, whatever we sent to them, that were so appreciative, that were able to save one more dog or help 10 more cats. And now I need your help. 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I'm Warren Eckstein. 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

0: We are back on the Pet Show. I'm Warren Eckstein. Just a reminder again, you can always leave me a phone message at 877-725-8255 24/7. 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I just shared some new videos. I share a lot of videos there, youtube.com/Warren Eckstein. So the question came up this week, and I was having a conversation. Actually, my dog was at the vet this week. Knock on wood, we had one of my dogs. We were kind of concerned that he might have had a little bit of a liver issue, but it turned out okay. So the news was okay. We did some tests. It was kind of an interesting test, though. We had to have him fast, bring him to the vet at 8 in the morning, bring him home, feed him, bring him back to the vet at noon, then bring him back to the vet again at 4 o'clock in the afternoon, just to see how the liver digestion was all going. And knock on wood, it all went well. All right, so I gave him a big hug and a kiss, and I said thank you. So here's the question. Actually, this was asked to me by one of the vet assistants there. They said, Warren, what does it mean when the dogs pull their ears back? We see it all the time at the animal hospital. The dog's pulling his ear back, what it's all about. Well, there's a couple of reasons. Number one, when a dog, I call it the ball dog, when a dog puts their ears back, very often it's just a sign that they're relaxed and they're comfortable. However, what they're also saying when they pull their ears back, besides being comfortable, they're letting you know that they're no threat to you. They're no threat. They're having a good time. They're kicking back and they're relaxed. Sometimes, and I love this, this is what I call the ball dog. When you come home and your dog greets you, it's like they have no ears at all. The ears go totally back. So it's kind of a greeting as well. But there's lots of other reasons. So those are some of the positive reasons that your dogs will put their ears back. But what about the negative reasons? They're stressed or they're anxious. That can cause a dog to pull his ears back. It could be a protective mechanism because the ears can easily be grabbed onto by other dogs, which often happens. I've seen that way too often when I was breaking up pit bull fights years ago. It's all good. That's another reason. Sometimes their ears will go back, letting you know it's all good. Could be something's going on behind them. What you need to understand, though, is when you notice something about your dog, whether it be the lips being raised or whether it be the tail a certain way, take a look at the entire body. You know, the ears being pulled back, as I said, can be indicative of a lot of different things. But at the same time, you have to look at the total body language of the dog. I'll give you an example. Sometimes when a dog rolls on its back and exposes their belly, it's a sign of totally submission. Go ahead, kill me if you want. I totally submit to whatever you want. On the other hand, there are times when a dog will roll and expose their belly simply because they want a good belly rub, or they have total confidence in the people that they're with, knowing that nothing negative is going to happen. So it's important, and that's why I say to people, and this may sound a little crazy, and I would never sound crazy, to photograph, take videos, photograph your dog, look at them, find out what's going on, because if you do that, if you notice any change, you can go back and say, you know what, he didn't look like this a month ago, let me do something, let me take a good look at it. Again, the number 877-725-8255, or go to my facebook.com/Warren Pet Talk. Let me take a quick break, then we'll get back to some interesting topics and your calls. I'm Warren Eckstein, you're listening to The Pet Show.
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are back on the pitch. I remember years ago, I was doing one of one of the TV shows. I think it might have been the Mickey Mouse Club, and I asked if your dog was one of the seven dwarfs, which dwarf would he be? And Sleepy got a lot. Dopey got a lot. Anyway, I want to talk about this. You hear me use the term desensitizing an awful lot. And a lot of trainers and behaviorists use it. Desensitizing a dog simply means gradually exposing them to something that scares, excites, or overwhelms them at a level they can handle until that trigger no longer causes a big emotional reaction. Sometimes we can trigger what's causing it. It's one of the core-based behavior tools used for fearful, reactive, or overly excited dogs. So what desensitization actually does, it teaches the dog's nervous system. It really does. The thing isn't dangerous. I don't need to panic, bark, lunge, or freak out. The key is slow, controlled exposure at a low level where the dog stays calm. If the dog reacts, the exposure was too intense. So if we notice that we have a dog that is reacting or not behaving a certain way, desensitizing is fabulous. In other words, it's kind of counter-conditioning, taking what the dog is reacting to and turning it into a positive. So you need to make it a positive experience. Why does desensitizing work? Dogs learn through classic conditioning. Repeated calm exposure rewires the brain's association with what caused the problem in the first place. Instead of scary or, oh my God, exciting, the trigger becomes, hey, you know what? No big deal. Of all the things I've done over the years, of all the extensive training and problems I've dealt with thousands and thousands of dogs, desensitizing a dog to something that scares them can make all. It might have been desensitizing a dog to the sound of the garbage truck two or three times a week, to the fire sirens. It might be desensitizing a dog to a man wearing a hat, desensitizing a dog to someone who has a deep, deep voice. So desensitizing is really an important aspect, but it's important to do it the right way. So you have to figure out, what is the dog reacting to? What is that trigger, a term I use a lot too? What is causing the reaction? Then little by little, increasing and making that reaction into a positive situation. Doesn't happen overnight. I talk a lot more about this on my YouTube channel, but desensitizing your dog or even a cat can make all the difference in the world between them enjoying their life or just existing. And I think that all animals should be able to enjoy. So we're going to break for the top of the hour. But I'm not teasing you. Coming back, I hope this question isn't embarrassing, Warren, but I really need help with my German Shepherd, Thor. He's 3 years old. 3 years old. And he gets upset, even aggressive, when my husband goes to hug me, kiss me, or when we want to be intimate. What can I do? Tackle that when we come back. I'm Warren Eckstein. 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
4: From ABC News, I'm Wayne Cabot. ABC News checking on reports now of an aircraft going off the runway at Miami Airport about an hour ago. The FAA issuing a ground stop at that airport for a disabled aircraft on the runway. The Trump administration today filed a new emergency appeal with the U.S. Supreme Court seeking to immediately implement new mail-in voting rules for the Postal Service and for the states after a district court judge Friday night permanently blocked those rules. The Supreme Court likely to make a decision this week. Time of the essence. Some states have already begun mailing out ballots for the fall election. And while Donald Trump is not on the ballot, the president certainly is working to be the center of it, headlining both nights of the convention his party is holding this week in Dallas.
5: It comes at a time when a recent poll shows him with a record low approval rating. And some candidates in tight races this November say they're not going, including Representative Zach Nunn in Iowa, running in a district that Democrats are hoping to flip, and Senator Susan Collins, who's defending her seat in Maine and has long avoided conventions during election cycles.
4: ABC's Olivia Rubin. An Illinois woman described as being very invested in the Lindsey Clancy case is being held today for the murder of her 2-year-old son. Prosecutors say Corey Walsh was actively discussing the Clancy case in texts 3 hours before the scene was discovered. They say she threatened to harm her other children and tried to take her own life. Her lawyer says the 40-year-old mom was experiencing a psychotic episode. Jared Kushner on why he and fellow American envoy Steve Witkoff met this weekend with President Putin in Moscow and Zelensky in Kyiv.
6: Our role is to try to be the ones who are pursuing the peace. And like I said, if it was easy, it would have been done a long time ago. But it's a very important and noble pursuit, and we're going to keep doing it with everything we have.
4: As the attacks intensify in that war 4 years in, you're listening to ABC News.
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4: More about the incident at Miami Airport. Flight Radar 24 data indicating it was a Boeing 767 cargo plane operated by Prime Air that went off the runway while landing and onto a road and possibly hit a vehicle. Another round of U.S. Open tennis today in New York. American men doing well. Ben Shelton still the draw. Looking good also despite being injured. Spaniard Carlos Alcaraz, the Grand Slam champion.
8: He hasn't played a tournament in 4.5 months. He had this wrist injury, but he came back as if there was no problem at all. He looked a little rusty in some of his matches. He actually played mixed doubles with Serena Williams a week ago in the fan week in the lead up to the U.S. Open. And so I think everyone's just impressed that how he's been able to jump back into Grand Slam action. He didn't play one warm-up tournament at all. So it's a little bit surprising, but he's kind of been getting better match by match.
4: ESPN analyst Jeannie Bouchard, American Coco Gauff is on fire, having won every match in straight sets. For the first time since World War II, a far-right party is projected to win a regional election. At a Mozart performance at the Met Opera in New York, a snake is in the cast, a real slithering snake, provided by Nancy Novogratz from a service called All Tame Animals. What if it gets stage fright?
9: If the animal is unhappy doing the work, the animal can go home and be happy at home. There's no reason for an animal to be on stage or anywhere that it doesn't want to be. This is not a requirement.
4: I'm Wayne Cabot, ABC News.
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12: News Talk 850 WFTL weather forecast for your Sunday. Expect more rain with a warm day high of 90 and a low of 78. And as we get into your Labor Day, more of the same. High of 89, rain in the forecast, low of 78. Check your weather. 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
14: Hello, I'm Kerry Hall, America's healthcare advocate. 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
15: So the two medications that you mentioned that are for diabetes are the Ozempic and the Mounjaro.
14: We are going to talk with Ron Hoyler. He is an RN with multiple degrees in medicine, about GLP-1 drugs. They are not set it and forget it.
15: The same formula, altered just slightly, that is specifically then FDA approved for weight loss, will be the Zepbound and the Wegovy.
14: And now we have the Bridge program, brought to us by CMS Medicare. How does that fit into this? Because a lot of people don't know this is out there. The medication's actually approved now by Medicare for type 2 diabetes and just weight loss. Education. You want to understand? Listen and learn to America's Healthcare Advocate today. Stay tuned.
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19: 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Welcome back, Grace Marie.
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14: 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We're pretty excited about that. We want to say thank you to everybody in the audience that's listening. And for those of you out there that are downloading the YouTube and the 16 podcast channels, we thank you again for your interest in the show. So today's topic is going to be GLP-1s. You know, Ozempic, Wegovy, Mounjaro, Zepbound, and then the type 2 GLP-1s like Trulicity, Victoza, and Byetta. This is a show that I have wanted to do for a very long time, but I needed an expert. And here he is. Welcome back, Ron Hoyler.
15: Thanks, Kerry.
14: Very happy to have you here. Ron has done these shows before. He is an RN. He is a diabetes educator at St. Luke's Health System here in Kansas City, where they deliver comprehensive, seamless services integrating clinical self-management aspects of diabetes, cardiometabolic care, and collaborative, comprehensive, in-person-centered education that supports behavior change and improves the quality of life for people that have diabetes. So I think you're going to find this show to be fascinating because we're going to talk about these GLP-1s. We're going to talk about what they do. We're also going to talk about what you need to do if you're taking GLP-1s, because it's not a set it and forget it. A little bit about Ron. He has a master's of business education, healthcare management. He has a master's of science in nursing, and he has a bachelor of arts, personal administration, and an associate's applied science nursing. He's got more initials after his name than I can name, okay? So we're very happy to get him here today and very fortunate to have him. Welcome back again. So I've been wanting to do this forever. Before we started, I was up this morning around 4:30, 5 o'clock doing show prep for this thing. And then, so I had this all pretty much laid out for the opening, and then you came in and you told me about the origins of GLP-1s, that they actually were discovered in 1980. So I want you to walk through this with people because they're going to be surprised when they find out what they did to finally get these to work in the gut, Ron.
15: Yeah, so it's interesting. They had done research where they would give glucose or blood sugar through an IV, and the response of the body was different than if you ate carbohydrates that turned into glucose in your gut. And so they theorized that there must be something going on in the gut that is affecting this. And so in the 1980s, they learned that there's this natural hormone made in the gut called an incretin, and it's a glucose-like peptide, a GLP. It's where we get the name from it. And what it does is it tells the pancreas, we have a higher level of glucose in our blood. Let's go ahead and tell the pancreas to make more insulin. Insulin helps lower the glucose level, so okay, we're at a healthy level.
14: All right.
15: Additionally, it slows down the absorption of those carbohydrates in your gut. And it also sends a message to the liver, because the liver's real eager to try to help out, but we don't always need its help in managing blood sugar levels. So it really was very helpful helping maintain blood sugar levels. But it also sends a message to the brain that tells your brain to tell your stomach that you're full, that we have a feeling of fullness so that we're not overeating. And this is where we have the probably most significant benefit that people are looking at, and that is when we eat less, we lose weight. But we lose weight and we're not feeling hungry. And that's always been such a problem, is I want to lose weight, but I feel hungry. And this helps that situation.
14: Okay, but in 1980, this was discovered and it never became the rage that it is now for diet drugs.
15: Yeah.
14: What was the thing that changed the whole equation?
15: Yeah.
14: You're going to love this, people.
15: Yeah.
14: that allowed us to create Wegovy, Mounjaro, Ozempic, et cetera. What was the reason for that big change?
15: Well, so although they had isolated this GLP and were able to make it into a substance that you could take, it would be eaten up and degrade too quickly in the stomach acids. And so it wasn't effective when it was degrading that quickly. And then through some research, they actually found out in a completely different study that there's this venomous lizard in southwest United States called a Gila monster.
14: Yes, there is.
15: And it has poisonous saliva.
14: Right.
15: And within that saliva is almost the exact same compound of a GLP, only it had an additional compound that delayed its degradation in the stomach.
14: And so it lasted longer.
15: Right, so that it would actually be able to be used in the timely method that needed to be done for the biological results of a natural GLP. that was in.
14: So now, are we raising Gila monsters somewhere in a facility so we can collect their saliva, or did they figure out how to manufacture the same compound that I mean, this is one of the most bizarre stories I've ever heard, and it's fascinating how these two things that were totally separate from one another came together to create the opportunity for GLP-1. So how are they doing? Did they literally, are they taking saliva from Gila monsters, or did they create their own?
15: Well, the scientists that discovered that and was able to isolate it, then sold it to pharmaceuticals who were then able to incorporate it into the GLP-1 compound so that it would be able to successfully be able to be used within the body before it degraded in stomach acid.
14: And then, of course, after the scientists did that, they went up and bought $4 million home in Malibu, sitting on the cliffs watching the ocean. I mean, it's remarkable, frankly.
15: Right.
14: And it's a tribute. And I assume this happened here in the United States, in Europe.
15: Well, there were some European studies that contributed to this.
14: Okay.
15: It's actually a worldwide, issue that had been being researched. But within the United States, you saw the medications in the early 2000s come out. These GLPs have been around in that since that time frame. And those were some of those earlier medications you had mentioned when you opened up. But they have been refined and improved to some of the medications that you're seeing today that are available that we're going to talk a little bit about.
14: Okay, so we're going to close it out here in about a minute, but I want to, when we come back, okay, I mentioned two sets of these medications. I talked about Ozempic, Wegovy, Mounjaro, and Zepbound. We come back, we're going to talk about, there are ones that are specific to type 2 diabetes. Obviously, Ron is an expert in the treatment of diabetes. We're going to talk about Trulicity, Victoza, Byetta. There's a host of others. I just named those three as an example. And why are they different for people that are type 2 diabetics, and what a difference are they making? And I'm going to tell you why I didn't do this when I was approaching the type 2 diabetes area, and I was pre-diabetic, which I managed to overcome that issue myself through diet, exercise, and some other things. But I want to talk about why this is important, and if you're a type 2 diabetic, what can this mean to you? If you get on one of these medications and you do it at a facility that has the kind of knowledge that St. Luke's here in Kansas City has, and practitioners like Ron Hoyler. So we'll be right back from the break. 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All of these shows are posted on our 16 podcast platforms and up on the YouTube. So if you want to tell somebody about this, maybe you've got a type 2 diabetic in your house that's overweight and struggling, this might be a great program to go back up there and listen to. We'll be right back after the break. Stay tuned. The doctor's not in the house, but Ron Hoyler is.

0: What is the difference between a good retirement and a great retirement? 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
0: 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In studio with me today, Ron Hoyler. He is a diabetes director at St. Luke's Health System here in Kansas City. He is a nurse and he is an expert in diabetes. He's also an expert in GLP-1s, which is what we're talking about today. Like Ozempic, Wegovy, Mounjaro, Zepbound, and then there's a whole other set that are type 2 diabetes. So I was pre-diabetic about a year and a half, 2 years ago. You and I talked about this. And I went to Dr. Bozarth, and she immediately said, well, you can go to one of these meds. And I'm like, I don't think so. I'm going to see if I can do this on my own. I use metformin. I take it once a day now. That's all I'm taking. And I've gone from 250 to 227. But I've increased my exercise, and I'm watching the diet. The donuts are only on Saturday after Bible study. Let's talk about which of these four that I named are for type 2 diabetes, of which are just for weight loss. And why are they different, Rod?
8: Yeah, so the specific medications you mentioned for type 2 diabetes are going to be the Ozempic and the Mounjaro.
0: Okay.
8: Okay. The other two, the Wegovy and the Zepbound, those are specifically FDA approved for weight loss.
0: Just weight loss.
8: Right. It's a very, very similar formula, but the Ozempic and the Mounjaro that they had started giving to people with diabetes had such significant weight loss. There were a lot of people that said, hey, sign me up for that weight loss drug. Right.
0: Oh, we like our instant gratification in the United States of America.
8: Yes, we do. But that was FDA approved for diabetes. So they had to make a few alterations in it and then resubmit it for FDA approval to be used as a weight loss
0: drug. Can be used in two different settings. Basically, if you're just overweight and you're not a type 2 diabetic or approaching type 2 diabetes, you can take one of the meds. But if you are a type 2 diabetic, let's talk about that for a minute.
8: Mm-hmm.
0: Why is it important for type 2 diabetics to think about one of these medications? And what difference does it make in their lives, and why do they want to not become a full-blown type 2 diabetic that men may, in fact, wind up being a type 1 diabetic? Okay. Why are those things mm-hmm. important?
8: Well, so, first of all, nobody wants to have diabetes, right?
0: Certainly hope not.
8: It wasn't on my wish list.
0: No, I was terrified of becoming a type 2 diabetic, right. And I was determined mm-hmm. to turn around myself, which I did.
8: Right.
0: That's not everybody's cup mm-hmm. of tea.
8: Sure. And let's remember, type 1 and type 2 are two different types
0: Very
8: of diabetes.
0: Different.
8: Type 1, our body no longer can produce insulin.
0: Right.
8: Type 2, our body produces insulin, but it doesn't work as hard as it should. It doesn't work efficiently. We know that several things can contribute to how efficiently our insulin is working. For instance, if we're overweight, our insulin our body makes doesn't work as well. We know that if we are not very active, it will make the insulin not work as
0: well. So if you're sedentary.
8: Exactly. And so if this sounds similar, it's because exercise and diet are often the solution to many of our health care situations.
0: Which people don't necessarily want to hear.
8: Well, you're right about that. We're looking for that magic pill, right? In this case, it's mostly going to be a magic injection, right?
0: Right.
8: That we take once a week, although there is now a pill.
0: I saw
8: a GLP-1 pill.
0: Yeah, advertised. But
8: primarily it's been an injection you take once a week. And I like the way you worded it. People want to set it and forget it, right?
0: Yeah.
8: And that's kind of easy to do when we're talking about a quick little shot once a week, and then we don't think about it, right? And we see our appetite, go down.
0: I'm losing weight. Gee,
8: right.
0: Things are great.
8: And now I look better. I feel better. My blood sugar's better.
0: Yeah.
8: And what else should I have to do? Oh, nothing. This medication's going to take care of
0: everything.
8: Yeah, not true. If you still continue to eat your fat, greasy foods, you're going to be sick to your stomach.
0: Okay. Really?
8: That is still the same effect you're going to have. It'll be enhanced by the GLP-1.
0: So if you're wolfing down that Big Mac.
8: Right.
0: Okay. Or going to Five Guys and getting that double cheeseburger with all the goodies.
8: Right.
0: Okay. Yes, I do like those. And every once in a while, I do it. So, but you're going to pay a price if you're on one of these meds.
8: Yeah,
0: your stomach is going to say, we don't like this.
8: Right. You don't.
0: Wow.
8: I tell patients, you don't get to still eat like a pig and look like a swan.

0: pounds because I'm on the med, and I've been doing it for a year. Mm-hmm. Are you going to keep doing this the rest of your life? And then that this begs a question to me personally. This is one of the reasons I didn't take this med. There are not a lot of long-term studies out there about what side effects or long-term issues you may have if you're taking it. So where is that at? Well, where is that being addressed? Or is it even being addressed?
1: Yeah, well, great question. And here's what's so interesting about that. You know, as I said, this has been around since the early 2000s. So we're coming up on almost 20 years of research data. And while we have not seen anything negative per se for long-term use, we have during that time found multiple benefits in addition to your blood sugar.
0: Okay.
1: That these
0: and so GLPs what are some provide. Of those benefits?
1: Well, specifically, Ozempic has been able through the research to show that it is cardioprotective and that it can help with the heart. It also helps preserve kidney function as
0: really?
1: Well.
0: Really?
1: And there's some suggestions that it is also a has neuroprotective features. So it's some exciting information, a happy, coincidence that something that was helping so much with blood sugar turned out to have benefits in other areas.
0: That's remarkable. It's also very reassuring because I was not aware that for 20 years they've actually been doing studies on these. So basically what that's telling me is this is really safe. There's really not much here. To be okay, wait a minute, hold on. Okay, all right, come on, let's finish.
1: Safe is a very subjective word. Anytime we're putting chemicals, drugs, pharmaceuticals in our body, there's always the off chance that you will have side effects, or there could be some people who have some sort of a reaction that is negative. But for the most part, what we see are positives from this medication. And that can be related to, for instance, if you don't take this medicine correctly, if you start off on too high of a dose, you're going to have some diarrhea. You're going to have some GI issues. It must be started at a low level so that your body acclimates, and then you will step up on a scheduled basis.
0: Okay, so that means that these commercials seeing on television where they're telling you or on the radio, we can just ship you this med. I would strongly suggest that you probably not do that because you just heard you need to understand how to do this and you probably need to be talking to your practitioner before you even think about it. Ron's nodding his head yes. So I'm hoping you're all listening to this and I know how we work in this country. I can just order it off online. I don't have to go through a doctor. I'll just get it myself. Well, you might want to think about what the side effects of that might be. When you start doing those injections. When we come back from the break, now we're going to talk about what is your responsibility if you're on these meds. What do you have to do? Do you lose muscle mass? Do you lose other parts of your body that are starting to have problems because you're depending on this med, you're putting this foreign substance in your body? We're going to talk about that. Stay right there. We'll be right back after the break. You're listening to America's Healthcare Advocate, broadcasting here on the HIU Radio Network, coast to coast across the USA. Don't go anywhere.
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3: News Talk 850 WFTL weather forecast for your Sunday. Expect more rain with a warm day high of 90 and a low of 78. And as we get into your Labor Day, more of the same. High of 89, rain in the forecast, low of 78. Check your weather. 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
0: 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Martinsburg, West Virginia. We want to welcome you as well to the show and as part of our family here on America's Healthcare Advocate. My producers, Mr. Dave Thies and Garner Cowdery, always doing an excellent job of getting the show out there on the air and then also up on all of our podcast and YouTube platforms. So let's go back to this because this is the part that, you know, to me is fascinating. We have a tendency in this country to think, quick, I take the man, I'm fine, I don't have to do anything. Yeah. And I call it set it and forget it. Probably not a good idea because I'm looking at how many pages here that you sent me. I think there's like eight or nine pages here of what our responsibility, your responsibility is. If you, I don't take the med, but if you do take the med, what are your priorities? And so there's a whole list in here about what you should eat, protein-rich foods, all the rest of it. You talked about not continuing to eat stuff that you shouldn't. And then there's an exercise program.
14: Yeah.
0: And a lot of people don't want to hear about the exercise part. Mm-hmm. So why are these components important? I'm looking at this like protein, preserve weight loss, preserve lean mass and strength during weight loss, smaller meals, hydration, fiber gradually, strength training, aerobic activity. Those are the priorities listed here. And this is GPL Nutrition Exercise Starter Guide. Mm-hmm. Talk about this first part, Ron.
14: Right. As we mentioned before, you know, a lot of people want to just take this drug and not have to think anything else about it. You know, it's especially concerning because the commercials now we're seeing have a lot of professional athletes that are coming on saying
0: they're
14: taking it. What's so very important to be aware of with these medications is that there are several things you must be aware of and do for these medications to be successful. One of those things is understanding this. GLPs, although you're going to lose weight, do not target just fat.
0: Oh.
14: When you're losing weight, you are losing muscle as well. And so you must be diligent at working towards maintaining and even increasing muscle, particularly because that's a problem for all of us, whether we're on a GLP as we age.
0: Well, I was going to say, for those of us that are chronologically challenged, seasoned citizens, I have changed my regimen and added a whole new series of exercise on the Pilates and free weights because I'm that's an issue.
14: Yeah,
0: it really becomes more of an issue as you age. You're continuing to lose muscle mass.
14: Right.
0: And if you don't do something to stop it,
14: right,
0: then yeah. But so, this accelerates that.
14: Right.
0: Because I'm going to go back. He just said that they don't just get rid of fat. The GLP-1s also get rid of muscle mass. So how do you counteract that?
14: Well, so you must intentionally increase your protein take.
0: Okay.
14: And here's the trick. Remember we talked about how GLP-1s decrease your appetite.
0: Oh, boy.
14: Now
0: we have opposites.
14: Right.
0: Okay.
14: So I'm asking you to increase your protein intake if you're going to successfully utilize a GLP, which is decreasing your appetite. So we have to be very intentional then about what we're going to eat. And this is partly why we talked about you have to get away from that fatty, greasy burger or pizza that you were having so frequently. And you must focus on a protein-rich diet to preserve the muscle. But you not only preserve it, you've got to build it and maintain it. And that's going to require including resistance training.
0: How many protein, how much protein does an average person need on a daily basis? I think I know the answer, but I'm not going to say it until you do.
14: Well, it's going to depend on if you're a man or a woman.
0: Right.
14: And as we age, going back to what you were talking,
0: right,
14: we're naturally losing muscle. It's called sarcopenia. We need to be increasing our protein to begin with, even if we're not on a GLP. It becomes multiplied for the protein intake that you need if you're going to take a GLP. Depending on man or woman and what your physical size is, you may need to be trying to get anywhere between 20 to 30 grams of protein per meal.
0: So 90 grams a day if you eat three times a day, which is the number that I've been very cognizant of just personally.
14: Right.
0: So in the morning, you know, I'm taking a protein shake and maybe I'm eating Greek yogurt together.
14: Yeah,
0: and I've got at least 30 grams of protein
14: certainly
0: by the time. Because the Fairlife and a number of these other products that are out there, you know, I make up a shake with that. My wife does actually. Lori does it with a fruit, usually a banana or something. And then so I'm looking at least 30 grams of protein for breakfast.
14: But you're also getting your carbs there.
0: Yeah.
14: Very good. Very good.
0: Yeah. So, but this is really important. People need to understand. You can't just set it and forget it. So there's a list here.
14: Sure.
0: I'm going to go through some of these. Greek yogurt, which is actually really good if you put a little honey in it. It's pretty good stuff. And I'm not a big yogurt fan. Cottage cheese, another one. The eggs are great. You make up hard-boiled eggs and you have a hard-boiled egg in the morning. You're getting, you know, 12 grams of protein right out of that one egg. Chicken, turkey breast, fish and seafood, lean pork.
14: Just 3 ounces of those pieces of meat.
0: That's all there is to it.
14: Not a big giant portion.
0: Yeah. So you can have a small filet for dinner and you're getting a significant amount of protein.
14: Correct.
0: Then it talks about things like lentils, tofu, which I'm not a big fan of any of this stuff. I know. It does say protein shake, so I'm good there. Mm-hmm. And then nuts and butter and cheese, which kind of surprised me a little bit.
14: Yeah. Yeah, there are certain foods that are going to have a combination of several of the things we need, right? They'll have both. For instance, peanut butter has carbs and protein, right?
0: Yeah.
14: So some of those things are going to help you get your daily allowance of more than just one thing that you need.
0: So here's what I'm going to do. There's a really wonderful guide here that Ron and St. Luke's has put together for this, and I'm going to post this up on the website and on the podcast page. You can actually, you're going to be able to go up there. Dave's just loving this. Because he has to do it. You're going to be able to go up there and download this thing so yourself. So there's another part of this I want to get to now, and it's called exercise. So here we go. Monday. This doesn't mean you have to run a marathon. This is really pretty easy stuff.
14: It really is.
0: All right. So on Monday, it says 10 to 20-minute walk. Mm-hmm. Okay. You know, every day, I go out and do a walk with Twigs in the morning, the corgi I have, and we do a half mile up and a half mile back. So, you know, every day I'm doing that walk. It's the first thing I do in the morning after I get everything set up and ready to go. Mm-hmm. Then Tuesday, it says strength, chair squats, push-ups, hand rows.
14: Those are different things you can choose from.
0: Right.
14: You don't have to do all those.
0: Okay. And a 10 or 20-minute walk again on Wednesday. That's pretty easy. Or cycling if you like to cycle. Then Thursday, and this is interesting, mobility, balance, head-to-toe walking. Now, for you seasoned citizens out there like me, that is a huge deal.
14: Mm-hmm.
0: One of the reasons I do Pilates is Pilates focuses on balance and agility. Mm-hmm. And that's the reason I've been doing it for, I don't know, 12, 13 years, whatever it is. How is that important, and why is that important? The first thing they ask you, okay, when you go to see a doctor and you're a seasoned citizen, is how many falls have you had? Did you fall in your house today? And you're like, you're really annoying me. But why is that? This is an issue.
14: Right. Well, it stems back, because these are all interrelated, right?
0: Yeah.
14: People will think, gosh, if I lose some weight, I'll have better balance. I'm not as heavy, right?
0: Okay.
14: The truth of the matter is that may be true to some extent, but our balance is really going to be achieved by keeping our core strengthened.
0: And that's what Pilates does.
14: And so when we don't have those core muscles strengthened, we will have worse balance. Those core muscles get weak when we're on a GLP.
0: Because it's taking away muscle mass, which we talked about earlier.
14: And so if we're not getting in our protein, and if we're not getting some kind of resistance training to keep the core muscles stable, we add in an extra potential detriment, which is poor balance. It's the last thing the, what do you call them, the seniored citizens?
0: Chronologically challenged, seasoned citizens. Okay. I stole that from Rush Limbaugh, by the way.
14: Okay.
0: He coined that phrase. It was really quite good. We are well seasoned. So. Yeah.
14: So, but these are the things you probably don't hear about from the doctor in those 10, 15 minutes visit time that you have. Additionally, we haven't even brought in about the hydration and the increase in fiber that's needed.
0: Yeah.
14: Right?
0: So when we come back from the break, we're going to talk about strength training, hydration, and increased fiber. You're getting the picture here? There's more to this than set it and forget it. If now you can do these things on television where you can actually order the medication on television. I guess they do it over the phone. I don't know, to give you a prescription, do it. I'm going to tell you that's probably not a good idea. If you're a type 2 diabetic, you're approaching type 2 diabetes, please go see your practitioner, someone like Ron Hoyler, who's going to walk you through. These are all pieces of why this is important. Look, you can improve your life a lot, okay, with these medications, but it has to be done in a way that's not detrimental in the long term, and that's why we do these kind of shows. We'll be right back after the break. 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You're listening to this. You want to tell your wife, your husband, your friend, your grandmother, your uncle, I don't know. Go up on the website or go to the podcast platforms. We're on all 16 of them. And the YouTube channel, our own YouTube channel, shows up there. Tell them to listen to it. We'll be right back. Stay tuned.

0: What is the difference between a good retirement and a great retirement? 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
0: Welcome back. 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In studio with me, Ron Hoyler. He is an expert on these GLP-1s, and he's a diabetes expert at St. Luke's Health System here in Kansas City. They do a wonderful job. It happens to be where all of my medical care is handled with my multiple doctors. As we age, we seem to have a need for more than one doctor. Topic is GLP-1s. That Ozempic and Wegovy you're taking, are they the right thing for you? What are your responsibilities? What do you need to do if you're taking that medication so that you can enjoy the lifestyle it's going to help you have, but at the same time, not have issues like declining muscle mass and all the rest of it? That's what we're talking about. So let's get back to this, and then we're going to talk about the, because it's now approved for Medicare, the GLP-1 bridge program. We'll talk about that. But let's go to this part here, because this is something... I have an interesting story about this, probably won't have time for it today, but the strength training and how people, in fact, I was just reading about an actress, she's the one that does the Lioness series, who talked about she never thought strength training was important. Now she's doing strength training and weights, and I've been doing this for 50 years, okay, and never walked away from it. Why is that important? Why, when people, it's always like, I don't want to be one of those guys lifting barbells and all that stuff. Look, you're not going to look like Arnold Schwarzenegger. Let me just make it clear to you. Okay, but why is that important? Why, especially given the effects of GLP-1 on muscle mass?
10: Sure. Well, I mean, you consider the culture we live in right now, which we've got 1,000 channels on TV. We can watch anything. We can binge watch for days if we wanted
0: to. Yes, you can.
10: Without ever getting off the couch.
0: That's right.
10: Because I
0: so
10: could
0: you
10: call...
0: can't watch Yellowstone for a whole week if you really need to.
10: Right. I could call Uber Eats, never have to get
0: Thank
10: off
0: you.
10: The couch to make something,
0: yeah.
10: Right? We're less sedentary, or I'm sorry, we're more sedentary. We're taking in more calories and carbohydrates and fat. Those are the wrong combination to lead us to a healthier life. But that is the way the culture works right now. So to offset that, a lot of people, I think, have the mindset, I'll just take this GLP.
0: Right.
10: And not change anything else.
0: Right.
10: That's not going to work.
0: No.
10: Right? However, I fully realize that I am guilty of enjoying a few programs on TV. And I don't want to feel guilty about it. So one of the things I teach my patients, because, as we've discussed, the resistance training is so important. Like you said, you don't have to go join a gym and lift weights, but there are simple things you can do. One of the things my wife and I do is called commercial exercising. And when we want to sit down and watch a show without feeling guilty, we, when a commercial comes on or a break, stand up and we will do knee touches. Where you
0: this is hilarious. I never even thought of this.
10: And what you're doing is you're building those important core muscles we talked about, right? It's not going to do the big biceps,
0: right.
10: But it's getting those balance muscles that we need, the core muscles, the stomach, the legs, the butt. And it's a way that you get to enjoy your show without feeling guilty, but you're getting some of that resistance training in.
0: And if you are eating dessert with ice cream, it probably won't melt in between the commercials, just in case that's on your mind. You're thinking about this. I'm thinking of myself. That's interesting. So that is just, that's an interesting little inventive exercise program you can do.
10: Yeah.
0: But the key is you've got to get off your butt and you've got to do something or you're going to have other issues in the long term. Because my concern initially was, God, if I take this for a year, then what happens at the end of the year? Well, here's the answer right here. Mm-hmm. You can take these for long periods of time, but you have to do it the right way.
10: Sure.
0: Or you're going to pay a price.
10: Yep. And quite honestly, if you wanted to stop these after some period of time, if you have made these lifestyle changes where you're eating better and actually doing some exercise.
0: You can get off these meds.
10: You can get off of these.
0: We have a group we work with called Twin Health, and we've done some, we've done a radio show with them, phenomenal. We haven't aired it yet, we probably will, but they're one of the companies, and what they do is they teach people how to get off of the medications completely and manage your type 2 diabetes. So there's definitely a path forward on that. All right, let's switch gears, because this is interesting. It's approved by Medicare now. That was a big deal. Mm-hmm. Okay. GLP-1 bridge program guide. Mm-hmm. Talk about this because you brought it with you. I'm going to post this up on the website so you'll all see it. Mm-hmm. But let's talk about what this is.
10: So in response to how significant of benefits there are with GLPs, Medicare has a program called a bridge program where they select a few drugs each year and they make them all at a $50 cost or a cost that's significantly more affordable.
0: It's a lot less than $1,000 a prescription, sure. Which is what they were when they first came out.
10: So before everybody rushes out to try to get that, there are some...
0: protocols?
10: Yeah. Number one, this bridge program for GLPs is specifically only for the weight loss versions of the GLPs.
0: Oh, how interesting.
10: So we're talking Zepbound and Wegovy.
0: Okay.
10: The Ozempic and the Mounjaro are designed for people with diabetes. That is not part of this bridge program.
0: But they're already in place if you meet the protocol?
10: Yes, okay. For Medicare. Yes.
0: Right, so you can either get it for just weight loss or if you have type 2.
10: Right. But
0: so how does this work?
10: Well, you do have to meet certain requirements regarding your body mass index and comorbidities.
0: Really? Okay.
10: Yeah. So if you are a certain body mass index, in other words, if you're very overweight.
0: Correct.
10: I believe it's over 35 BMI, you qualify.
0: That's it.
10: But if you're between 30 and 34 on the BMI body mass index, you also need to have another comorbidity or condition that you are not being successful with, such as hypertension that isn't being treated well.
0: So I'm really confused because how is it these companies are advertising this stuff nonstop on television? You can order direct. Where is all of this?
10: Well,
0: I mean, who's responsible? Okay, first of all, you know, I'm sure they've got this figured out in terms of the bridge program, because I know that, you know, from your seeing me wear this Tango Health shirt, you know, that's the third party administrator of which I am one of the owners. We're getting hammered with these GLP-1 drugs, people signing up to them doing it. It's part of what we do. We're paying the claims. But my point is, where is all of this interconnectivity when people are watching these ads on television? They pick up the phone, they're going to call somebody, and they're going to ship it to your door.
10: Well, they won't just ship it just like that.
0: Okay.
10: There's going to be some things that they have to...
0: Okay, so they have to meet certain standards. So they just can't send that stuff out the door.
10: Right. That is a controlled substance, so to speak, that does require intervention by a provider.
0: Well, I'm going to make a prediction here that if you are someone's considering doing this, and or if you're type 2 diabetes, it'd probably be a really smart thing to go to a practitioner and have a conversation before you jump into this stuff. Am I right or wrong, Ron?
10: I would 100% agree with you on that.
0: Yeah, because you don't know what you don't know.
10: Right.
0: Okay, and don't listen to, you know, the movie stars on television and the other people, athletes, telling you, yeah, it's great. It is if it's done properly, which is why we did this show today. It's important to understand what you're doing and why you're doing it and how this can make a big difference in your lifestyle. I'm not telling you not to do it. I'm telling you to understand what happens if you do it and why you need to do it and have some sense of understanding about what you're getting into, right?
10: Absolutely correct.
0: Once again, thank you so much. It's always great when you come on and do these shows. These are great educational pieces. This is why we do what we do. When I say separate fact from fiction, that's what we just did today on America's Healthcare Advocate. And now I leave you with this thought from Albert Einstein. The one who follows the crowd will usually get no further than the crowd. The one who walks alone is likely to find himself in places no one has ever been. Remember, friends, it's a funny thing about life. If you refuse to accept anything but the very best, you most often get it. Thank you for listening to America's Healthcare Advocate Show, broadcasting coast to coast across the USA. Goodbye, America.
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12: From ABC News, I'm Wayne Cabot. Billowing's black smoke can be seen rising above Miami Airport after an Amazon 767 cargo plane trying to land went off the runway.
13: The airport is on an indefinite hold right now. Apparently an aircraft ran off the end of the runway and hit a vehicle on the perimeter road. So it may be a while.
12: Radio communication there captured by ATC.com. A ground stop is in effect. They're trying to reach the pilot. Radio chatter indicates the plane went across 67th Avenue and struck a truck and maybe other vehicles as well. The FAA says all runways and taxiways remain closed. Today in Germany, a win for the far right. The pro-Russia party Alternative for Germany has received a majority of the vote so far in Saxony-Anhalt. Unclear if it's enough for the party to form a government. If so, it would be the first time that a far-right government would materialize there since World War II with the Nazi Party. The Trump administration filed another emergency appeal today with the Supreme Court, hoping to immediately restrict mail-in voting. Some states have already sent their ballots out to voters. ABC Stephen Portnoy reports on Vladimir Putin's weekend meeting with American envoys Steve Witkoff and Jared Kushner, hoping to find a path out of the Ukraine war.
14: The meeting lasted for about 3 hours. The press was brought in to hear warm words exchanged, but when it was over, Vladimir Putin gave no sign of compromise. And our Patrick Reeval has been reporting that Kremlin officials were heard to be repeating Russia's long-held positions after the meeting. Putin said that Russian forces are making progress on the battlefield and that Russia will achieve its goals.
12: The Americans met today with President Zelensky in Kyiv. An Illinois woman is being held in the strangulation death of her 2-year-old son. Prosecutors saying Corey Walsh texted about the Lindsay Clancy case hours before the killing and tried to kill herself in what her lawyer calls a psychotic episode. You're listening to ABC News.
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12: Now President Trump is posting today about changing the name of what is already American territory. He's posted a map renaming the state of New Mexico as New America. Unlike seas and lakes, state names typically are derived from state constitutions, and the president cannot legally change a state's name unilaterally. Former Air Force Secretary Frank Kendall says on ABC's This Week that Defense Secretary Pete Hegseth has brought a culture of fear to the Pentagon, firing senior officials, pulling people off promotion lists, barring reporters he doesn't like from attending press conferences.
16: Very good people that I know are leaving because of the climate of fear and because of the things the military is being asked to do. I talked to someone who's involved in teaching ethics at the Air Force Academy the other day. They're in a very difficult time explaining how the decisions being made by this administration conform to ethics as it's been taught to our officers.
12: Parts of the southeast are facing another round of severe thunderstorms this afternoon. Portions of the Carolinas and Georgia on alert. Yesterday's severe storms brought wind damage reports across the Carolinas into northern Georgia. Fayetteville reporting a wind gust of 72 miles an hour. Hollywood is seeing its best summer since before the pandemic. Two blockbusters lead the way. Spider-Man Brand New Day is number one for a 6th week. The Odyssey remains in second place. Spider-Man is only the second film this decade to top the box office for 6 weeks. The last one was Avatar in 2022. Wayne Cabot, ABC News.
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21: News Talk 850 WFTO weather forecast for your Sunday. Expect more rain with a warm day high of 90 and a low of 78. And as we get into your Labor Day, more of the same. High of 89, rain in the forecast, low of 78. Check your weather. 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
23: 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Our guests today are Tim Andrews, former CEO of ASI Central, and Chris Drew, CEO of Burnham Holdings. Tim, first of all, what is ASI Central?
24: ASI is the company that allows merch and anything you've ever seen a logo on. So whether it's for a nonprofit or a business, any merchandise you've ever seen that had a logo on it, ASI is the machine that helps that entire industry run. It's about a $26 billion industry, and ASI has about 400 employees helping the buying and selling of those products.
23: Wow. Okay. And then, Tim, where are you from, and how many brothers and sisters do you have, and where are you in that pecking order?
24: Yeah, I grew up in southern Indiana in a very small town of about 100 people. My mom was a single mom. My dad was in and out of the picture over my whole life. I had one older brother, 20 years older, so he wasn't in the picture much either. And I grew up very poor. My mom was disabled. We were on food stamps and welfare my whole life growing up until college. And we didn't have indoor plumbing until I was in fifth grade. So it was a not easy upbringing.
23: And you said you wanted to go to school for journalism. Your plan was to stay in Indiana, but then you ended up having a much bigger life than you ever anticipated. Tell us just a little bit more about that.
24: Yeah, for sure. I went to Ball State in Muncie, Indiana, studying journalism and economics. And between my junior and senior year of college, I was walking down the hallway in the journalism school, saw a poster about an internship in New York City for the summer, applied, and amazingly was selected. And so I found myself for the first time on a plane, first time in a big city, living and working in New York City area for the entire summer between my junior and senior year. I came back from that, applied for a job to be working full time at Dow Jones, the Wall Street Journal, after college, got that job and moved to New York City, lived in Hoboken when I first moved out there.
23: So it sounds like a lot of your career and a lot of your early life was about taking advantage of opportunities. How does that have to do with who you are now as a CEO before you retired in March?
24: Yeah, I think life is about taking advantage of opportunities. You know, some people might call it luck. I don't really think that it's a lot of luck particularly that gets you to be successful. Certainly there can be breaks that happen, but I think it's taking advantage of what's presented to you and what you were able to find. And so I took advantage of the poster that I saw. And since then, I've tried to take advantage of every opportunity. And in business, of course, you're always looking for a new client, a new product to launch. You know, listening to people to hear what they need is an incredibly important way to get that next break for yourself and for your business, because you're listening to solve those people's problems. So I think it's really about that listening and really taking advantage as much as you can of the opportunities that are presented or that you find.
23: That's great. Thank you. We're going to head over to our student co-hosts now, starting off with Jonathan. Jonathan, what is your first question for Tim?
25: Honestly, my first question is, what was one fault that you would have treated differently now knowing what you know after all this time in your career?
24: I think early in my career, I tried to do too much. One of the things you learn as you progress through life, whether it's in business or personal life, is you have to depend on other people and you have to trust other people. And so I think I tried to keep things to myself. I tried to do a lot of the work, and I learned over time that that doesn't really work. You have to really delegate. You have to work with people. You have to trust people. You have to be open and communicate with people and let them know when you need help. So I think it was not delegating enough and also probably not asking for help when I could use it.
23: Yeah, being a good leader is all about asking for help as needed,
25: yeah,
23: too.
25: That's a big one.
23: Mm-hmm. Let's head over to Tyrone. Tyrone, what is your first question for Tim?
25: My question is, would you ever, like, if you saw someone, like, young, around my age, and they're, like, I want to start something, I want to start my own business, and they're, like, they've tried this, they tried that, it's not working, and then they somehow get to you, and they're, like, would you take me as an apprentice? Like, would you take someone that has that mindset as an apprentice and to help them move forward?
24: Yeah, you know, in fact, one of the things I'm very proud of at ASI is that we have had every summer 12 to 15 interns every single summer. I'm a huge believer in bringing people into the organization who are early in their career, either in college or freshly out of college, and placing them in a real life job where they're really contributing to the organization, where there's expectations, where there's responsibilities, and when they're held accountable, you know, for everything, whether it's success or not a success. And so I love that. You know, I benefited, as I said, from an internship program. And so we have been diligent about bringing people in as interns. And so I think that's really important. I think reaching out to people who are in an industry you want to be in, or they're in a role where you can learn from them. I find people to be very open to be helpful to people. And so certainly I would be, and I think a lot of other people would be.
23: Awesome. Thank you. Bianca, we're going to go to you next. What is your first question for Tim?
2: My first question. My first question is, how did you stay motivated, like, in the beginning of starting your business?
24: That's a great question. You know, I think my upbringing made me motivated to be able to make money to support myself and to do better. You know, it was not easy sometimes. You know, my mom was disabled, as I mentioned, and so I would go with a neighbor every month to go pick up food stamps at the office where you had to pick them up, and then go to the grocery store with her list on the back of a legal size envelope where she had written all the things I was supposed to buy, coupons inside, and then I would go around the store and buy them and then pay for everything. And that's when I was like 10 years old. So my motivation has been to do better for myself and for the people around me. And that's been my driver. And the people around me part's important. You know, I'm a big believer in giving back as well. So that's been my motivation. What can I do to help myself, but also to help others that are around me, whether I work with them or whether they're friends, whether they're relatives.
23: I think that's so important to have such an idea of being able to ground yourself into what you want to be better, not only for yourself, but for others. Bilal, let's go to you next. What is your first question for Tim?
3: Do you think your college degree actually helped you in your life and in becoming a CEO? And do you think I should go to college?
24: I think everyone should go to college if they want to go to college, and that is in the path they have for themselves. You know, survey after survey shows that after 5 years, in almost any degree program, you're better off having gone to college. Certainly there are great jobs that people can have if they don't go to college, you know? So it's really about someone deciding what path do I want to take for the career that I want to have, and what's the best path to that. Often that will be some sort of education after high school, whether that's training, whether that's skill development, whether that's a typical 4-year school, whether that's a 2-year school. So I think that people should certainly pursue some level of education after college. After high school. I think people need to be straightforward with themselves and say, what do I really want to do? And that to me is a really important question. And not everyone knows at the end of high school what they want to do. So then I think you say, how do I explore my interests, you know, in a cost-effective way so that I can really decide what path, you know, do I want to take? We certainly have all heard stories about people that build up these huge amounts of debt in programs and at the end don't have a career. You know, I think we all have to be mindful of being careful about that. But, you know, I think it's really important to realize that to be successful in life, it really means you've got to do something beyond high school. High school gets you so far, but what training and what level of career development do you need after that point?
23: That's great. Thank you so much, Tim. And Tim, what is the website for ASI Central?
24: Yeah, it's asicentral.com. asicentral.com.
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5: Before eighth grade, I was just trying to be cool. I was trying to fit in. But after seventh grade year, I realized that I was messing up and I should have been worrying about my education more. And that opened my eyes. And I want to do better for myself, go to a school that's going to push me. And I'm going to push myself every single day.
6: That's just amazing. That's a lot of maturity. And to feel that way, let alone to have maybe acted different earlier in life and then identify that you need to make a change, that's really heartwarming.
7: It's really rather disciplined and focused. Is that something that's important in terms of succeeding in business?
6: Absolutely. I think succeeding in anything in life requires discipline. Discipline is not always rewarding up front, but it really is the only way to achieve.
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0: This is your host, Joel Guerin. Let's learn more about my young adult co-hosts from Launchpad. Let's find out what natural talents and gifts they've learned they might have in common with our guest, Tim Andrews. Starting off with Jonathan. Jonathan, I want to know what you learned from Tim today, or was this a waste of your time?
1: It was not a waste of my time.
0: I'm glad it was not a waste of your time. So what did you learn from Tim today?
1: I learned a lot. Honestly, I feel like he has like a lot of insight and wisdom when it comes to, you know, being able to handle a wide variety of like situations, you know. And it's so interesting, you know, how, you know, like we've had like interviews with like other CEOs, but it's like, yeah. I feel like he, like this one like really does like take the cake for me. He really does like, you know, hit the nail like right on the head with my questions.
0: Good. And I know that you're experimenting, or not experimenting, but you have a number of businesses that you're trying to get going right now. Tell Tim a little bit more about that and what you think is going to happen for your future.
1: Honestly, right now, one of the biggest projects that I am working on is starting a nonprofit with one of my, well, with the founder of the company that I'm working with right now. We are collectively trying to bring Philadelphia together with, you know, community to try to bring everyone together and, you know, really give the city of Philadelphia back its like brotherly love. Mm-hmm. I feel like that's like our like biggest goal, you know, from bringing community centers to like low poverty areas and giving, you know, children who aren't able to or don't have access to education like the chance to learn things and get more hands-on with technology and, you know, applied like visual media arts and studio like that.
0: Tim, help me out. I know you're on a board of trustees for nonprofits. You've been a part of multiple companies. What insight or advice can you give for Jonathan?
2: Yeah, I think for a startup, the question I would ask for a nonprofit is, what can you do and what can this organization do that's different than other people already doing? You know, I think a lot of people start up a nonprofit and they think, I want to do this because I've got this unique idea. And they find out later that, gosh, there are 10 nonprofits doing this. And maybe they should have join with one of those, or maybe they should pitch their idea to somebody else or whatever. So, you know, look at what that landscape looks like in terms of other people doing similar things, and either try to differentiate yourself so it's very clear what you're doing that's different, or visit those other people doing similar things to see if you can contribute to what they're already doing.
0: That's great advice. Thank you. We're going to head over to our next co-host, Tyrone. What did you get out of this conversation with Tim today?
3: I want to say there's like two big things I got from what Tim was saying. Mm-hmm. The first big one is that when he said he came from like a small place with like 100 people, the only having a mom and being on food stamps and all that, I can relate with that a lot. And also the fact that he went to New York with no contacts and started basically from zero and ended up here. And I think it really showed me that hard work and consistency can get anyone anywhere. And when he said that he feels like anyone could do anything, that's something that I do believe. I think anyone, if they actually believe in themselves, can do anything.
0: Yeah, Tim, I wanna bring you in immediately with that. So Tyrone obviously says he can relate to your story. What more advice or I guess inspiration can you tell him about becoming successful while coming from a smaller town?
2: Well, I think anything's possible. You know, I really believe that. I think it doesn't mean that it's a straight line. You know, it doesn't mean that there aren't going to be some detours along the way in career and in decisions and in relationships, but it does happen. And the reason I tell that story so often is because I'm not looking for anybody to feel bad for the way I grew up. I'm simply sharing those stories and that clarity because I want people who are going through that to understand there is another side. And I think that openness and that you know, transparency is really important for leaders of every level. I think every leader needs to be honest with the people that they're leading or who they seek to lead. And I think talking about our own lives and our own life experiences is really the best way to connect with somebody, because otherwise, if people aren't sharing their stories, then how can you connect with somebody that's not really sharing their story?
0: Definitely. I think that's one of the best parts about this program is hearing the stories of CEOs and where you guys can connect with our students. Speaking of connecting with students, I want to go to Bianca next. So Bianca, I want to know what you got out of this conversation with Tim today. What did you learn?
4: Honestly, I have to agree with Tyrone, like staying, explaining how you came from nothing basically and like becoming like this huge like successful person. The fact that you said that you went to like New York and you had no connections, like I feel like that's amazing that you took, that you made this amazing thing out of nothing.
0: Yeah, why do you relate to that, Bianca?
4: I always believed that like it was that you had to know people in order to be successful. So I was like putting myself out there and like doing networking events and stuff like that so I can build connections with people. And as like a person with like a little bit of social anxiety, it kind of like sucked. But it was really inspiring because like I don't really have to do that in order to become successful, I guess, now that I know that.
0: Tim, in terms of, you said you didn't have your start because of connections, but what advice do you give for someone like Bianca who gets a little bit of social anxiety with connecting? Should she not connect at all? Like, how, help her out here a little bit.
2: Yeah, I think connections are still important, I think, because I think people need to get to know you and you need to get to know them, right? So, you know, the way I got my full-time job after my internship was because I had spoken to the person who was doing the hiring, you know? And so I think it is, selecting who you need to connect with and being mindful of that and intentional about that. I think there certainly are some

0: email or text saying, thanks very much for the advice or the conversation. So I think, who do I want to talk to? And then make sure that you're intentional about keeping in touch with them are both really important pieces. So
1: intentional networking.
0: Intentional. That intentionality is really important.
1: Awesome. Thank you. Well, we're going to go over to you. I want to know specifically about your question about college. What did you think about the answer from Tim? Was that what you were expecting?
2: I could say yes. And at the same time, no, because yes, I didn't understand that college provides a lot of like foundation for your skills for your future career. And at the same time, I didn't, wasn't expecting him not to talk about like connections. I thought he was going to talk about like connections, more about connections and not like academical stuff.
1: Definitely. So Bilal, I'm interested, what I know that you've graduated high school. So what are you thinking about doing for your career? What are you hoping to do?
2: What I'm hoping to do. Before I came to Launchpad, I was thinking about just becoming a machine learning engineer and like going into tech. But right now I'm thinking about entrepreneurship.
1: Okay.
2: I haven't decided.
1: Okay, well, let's be honest. Tim said he thought he was going to be a journalist, and then he pivoted into the business world. So, Tim, what can you tell Bilal about having two different interests and passions?
0: Well, I think that could be one passion, one interest, right? What's the crossover of those two things? So, you know, if you want to get involved in machine learning and technology, you know, is there a startup activity you could do that leverages that? So, you know, people talk about entrepreneurship, but entrepreneurship, you know, the first question is like, okay, what are you going to build? What's the business you're going to launch? How are you going to get customers? Who are you going to get customers? You know, how are you going to make money at that? You know, so entrepreneurship is a general term, but you then need to sort of apply it to something appropriately to actually grow your business and build your business. And so I wouldn't throw away either of those. I would say, how do those two things intersect and how can I use my passion in both to be able to create a better life for myself?
1: Definitely. I think Bilal is going to be able to combine those two passions. Absolutely. And all of these young adults are going to have some amazing careers. Tim, I want to thank you for your time. I want to thank my students from Launchpad. And Tim, one more time, what's the website for ASI Central?
0: Yes, asicentral.com.
1: This is your host, Jill Guerin, and we've been speaking with my young adult co-hosts from Launchpad. 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
5: ABC News, I'm Wayne Cabot. Black smoke filling the sky over Miami International Airport this afternoon.
6: Noise one, Miami.
7: Looks like we have an aircraft overran the runway on 3.
6: Yes, sir.
5: Audio from ATC.com. Amazon confirming it was one of its large cargo planes, a 767, caught fire on impact, crossing at least one road, reportedly hitting vehicles with injuries. The FAA has issued a ground stop. An emergency appeal to the U.S. Supreme Court today filed by the Trump administration seeking to immediately implement new mail-in voting rules. But with the election less than 2 months away, some states already sent out ballots. President Trump will be speaking both nights of a Republican midterm convention coming up this week in Dallas. An Illinois woman texted about the Lindsey Clancy killings right before strangling her 2-year-old son, say prosecutors in Illinois. They say Corey Walsh tried to kill herself in what her lawyer calls a psychotic episode. This is ABC News.
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3: News Talk 850 WFTL weather forecast for your Sunday. Expect more rain with a warm day high of 90 and a low of 78. And as we get into your Labor Day, more of the same. High of 89, rain in the forecast, low of 78. Check your weather. 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
4: 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On our national radio show, students, young adults meet and interview well-respected CEOs to learn their secrets for success, develop a clear sense of their own natural strengths, and how to capitalize on their natural talents. Because these students and young adults actually get to ask the questions they want to ask of our CEOs. This is your host, Tiffany Jones, with our young adult co-hosts from HopeWorks. Now, let's get to know Chris Drew, CEO of Burnham Holdings. Chris, what is Burnham Holdings? What are you guys doing?
5: Yeah, Burnham Holdings is the largest manufacturer of residential boilers in the United States. In addition to residential boilers, we also make commercial and industrial boilers for all kinds of heating and process applications sold throughout the country and sometimes overseas.
4: Nice. That sounds amazing. Chris, where are you from? How many brothers and sisters do you have? And where are you in the pecking order?
5: Yeah, I grew up in western Massachusetts in a place called Williamstown, Mass., small college town. I am the oldest of two. I have a younger sister.
4: Nice. And so growing up in the mountains, you told us you were skiing, hiking, playing a few sports, and in the summers, you summered on the farm.
5: So I did. So yes, I grew up primarily in Williamstown for the school year, but we also owned a small farm up in north central Vermont that grew apples. My grandmother raised Morgan horses. Mm-hmm. So during the summer, we spent a lot of time riding, playing tennis because my mom had a tennis court built. We had a lovely pond, so I did a little fishing, did a little hiking, as well as helping out around the farm when required. So yeah, be it apples, be it strawberries, blueberries, whatever. Hay was a big thing because we had to feed the horses.
4: Yeah, so what did you learn from farm life that has anything to do with what you're doing nowadays as a CEO of a substantial company like Burnham Holdem?
5: Two major things I think I took away from that experience. One was growing up with an animal that you were responsible for. And I, you know, equate that to sort of the way that, you know, we have 800 employees and every day we're thinking about making sure we do the right thing for our employees and taking care of our employees. And I think I took that away from the fact that if we went riding in the morning, you had to feed your horse, water your horse, you know, tack your horse, wash your horse down at the end of the day, make sure that you were doing the right things for a, you know, an animal that was dependent on you. And if you took care of it, it was going to take care of you. And I think the same way about all of our 800 employees. In addition to that, you know, when you're working on, you know, growing up around a farm that you know, has a crop like apples or strawberries, for instance, when the crop is ready, you got to make the decision to go pick, right? Make sure it doesn't spoil. So I think I've brought that to the work environment too, where you know, you got to make a decision. You can't sort of just let it go because it's going to spoil. So yeah. I think that you know when you become a leader. That's an important trait to be able to say, look, we got to move. We got to do this. We got to do it right. We got to do it, you know, on time. And I think that's another thing that I took away from sort of growing up in that environment.
4: Absolutely. And you said you brought the hard work into your business, too. You said your team said you're working us a little too hard, Chris.
5: They do tell me that. But, you know, again, I think hard work's just part of it.
4: Absolutely.
5: You know, when you make 10,000 bales of hay in the summer, that's a lot of hard work. It's hot. It's sticky. There's hay everywhere. But again, you got to put in the time.
4: All right, let's go over to Marcus. What's your first question for Chris?
6: My first question would be, what sacrifices in your youth did you have to make to ensure your future?
5: Oh, that's an interesting question. So that's interesting because, as I said, I went to school in one town, which is Williamstown, Mass., but I spent my summers in a very, very small town on this farm. And the sacrifice was I didn't get to see any of my friends all summer. Mm-hmm. I always thought, you know, all my friends are playing Little League or they're playing some other sport or going to do this together and they're going to do that together. I'm up in a town of, you know, less than 1,000 people working on a farm. Right.
7: Yeah.
5: You know, we were very tight with my cousins because of that, because that's where, you know, they all spent the summers up there too. But I think that was a bit of a sacrifice. I always sort of hated the fact that, you know, I was sort of disengaged from everything that was going on back in Williamstown with the kids I went to school with.
7: Yeah. Now, how hard was that? And knowing how, learning how to sacrifice at a young age, how's that helped you in your career?
5: Again, I think it's, you know, a lot of benefits came out of sort of the experiences I had. But what we would do is I think it teaches you the value of relationships, right? You know, if you have a strong enough relationship, you can step away for a while. You can come back, pick up where you left off. And I think that was really one of the big keys to that. And again, I had some friends that would come up for a couple of weeks at a time, but they had things to do too with their family. So that was hard.
7: Sure.
5: But definitely, I think that experience, you know, made you value the friendships that you had and maintain those, you know, relationships. And business is the same thing. Relationships are key across the board.
7: Absolutely.
5: It doesn't matter what business you're in, the boiler business, the financial business, any kind of business.
7: All about the people, for sure.
5: All about the people.
7: Let's go over to Tehran. What's your first question for Chris?
8: So you mentioned something about school earlier. What was your favorite subject in school?
5: My favorite subject. That's interesting. I still am. I'm really bad at math. So in college, I became an English major. And so, well, why did you become an English major? And I think that's because I like to read, frankly. And as a kid, and you know, I've told the story on that, you know, we would go pick strawberries at 6 a.m. and sell them to the local general store in the small town where we were. And we would take that money and buy comic books. Right. Mm-hmm. So I read, you know, back in the day, it was all about comic books. Right. And
7: yeah.
5: Comic books have become a big thing now. But I would buy, you know, I'd go collect, say, if I picked, you know, 2-3 pints of strawberries, I'd sell them for $1. Like, yeah, I got a couple of dollars. Right. And I'd go buy comic books with them and read comic books. And my cousins would do the same thing. And then we would trade the comic books. So I always grew up reading. So you go to college. I like to read. So I found that, you know, being able to read and write again is an unbelievably important skill when you get into, if you're not going to be an accountant, being able to read and write, you know, is a really important skill. You write emails all the time. You're reading memos, you're reading documentation. Mm-hmm. It's just an important skill.
7: Just
5: set
7: every
5: down.
7: Day.
5: Mm-hmm. Every day. So every I thought day. That was really, and analyze. I mean, that's part of it, right? Analyzing text.
7: For sure. All right, Marcus, what's your next question?
6: Okay. Can you hear me?
7: Yep.
6: Okay. My next question is, how much time do you spend at home than at work?
5: Oh my God. I think I spend more time other than awake. I work from the office. I have a philosophy here that I think that it's important to be in the office. I personally am not a huge fan of remote work because I think it detracts from the development of culture and and back to relationships, right? So I've asked my team, and for the most part, we're 95% in the office across all of our locations in the country. So we do have a few exceptions, but generally, I think it's important to be around your colleagues. It's important to develop those relationships. It's way easier to get work done if you're working in teams.
7: Sure.
5: Than being remote. So generally, if I'm not traveling for work, I obviously is sleeping at home, but I'm awake more often at the office than not.
7: Okay.
5: That answers the question, right? My wife and kids would complain that I work too much, but hey, you know.
7: Yeah. That's another question too. Tehran, what's your next question for Chris?
8: What's your favorite part of the job you do?
5: Oh, my favorite part of my job. That's an easy one, actually. So, you know, as I mentioned earlier, I've been in the boiler business off and on for about 38 years, which is a long time.
7: Yeah.
5: I've been around this company. I took some time off to go to graduate school. I tried getting out of the boiler business, but I got sucked back in. My favorite part of this, excuse me, is we are a manufacturing company and a product development company. And I've had the fortune to be able to sort of invent new products and have a team of engineers build them and then see them go out into the marketplace and be sold to consumers who like them. And I find that incredibly rewarding. I think it's super cool that I'm an English major, right? But I can sort of, I've come up with ideas for a product. We ought to have a thing that does this.
7: And how young were you, Chris, when that showed up in your life? That you could conceptualize and invent things?
5: The first one I did was back in the 90s. So I was in my 30s, early 30s. And it's been a lot of fun. That product actually, that product we still sell today. It's one of our best selling products. But I've been able to do that sort of over and over again. And again, what does that entail? Well, you know, a lot of talking back to relationships, go talk to a lot of people, understand what the market needs are, do your research, put the work in to figure out what is it that people want? What are the features? What are the things, what are the solutions you're trying to provide? What are the problems you're trying to solve? And get to a product that accommodates all that. And so that's been really fun. So I really enjoy sort of the product development issues that I get to participate in. I admit that now at CEO, they bring me ideas. I don't necessarily bring them ideas.
7: You still get to play a little bit.
5: I do. I get to dabble and ask questions, but they're so much closer to the marketplace than I am today, right? Yeah. Back then I was sort of right with the customer. Today I'm unfortunately a bit more disengaged. I love talking to customers too, right?
7: Yeah.
5: So, but I love inventing stuff.
7: What's the web address for Burnham Holdings?
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7: All right, great. We've been speaking with Chris Drew from Burnham Holdings. 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
18: 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Dr. Martin Luther King Jr. dreamed of a nation where his children would be judged not by the color of their skin, but by the content of their character. 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America is strongest when united, not divided. 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
19: I'm the leader of a cosmetology group for my after-school program, and I teach young girls different skills on how to do hair and how to help other people. And it's not just about hair, it's just about confidence.
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21: Absolutely. I can tell that she's a good communicator. 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

0: We're back here on RealWorldLeaders.org. I'm your host, Tiffany Jones. And now let's learn from our young adult co-host from HopeWorks what natural talents and gifts they've learned they might have in common with our highly successful CEO, Chris, and how they can use those gifts to propel their very own careers. Let's start with you, Marcus. Has this been a waste of time, or what have you been picking up from our conversation with Chris?
1: Absolutely not. And from all honesty, what I'm picking up is that a valuable mind is the most precious thing of all time. I can relate to our friend here on many reasons. So I come from a creative background. I'm a professional character concept artist. Went to college at Full Sail. On top of that, I do some engineering work. My ADHD takes me to all types of places. I built a skateboard that goes for 55 miles an hour. Currently, I have 9 agents using ChatGPT that have their own Etsy store. It's not fully completed, but I have to put all the steps in order to make sure that it runs functionally. And in the meantime, I just really do enjoy creating with my hands because I also have a carpentry background as well.
0: Chris, I mean, what are you picking up from Marcus?
2: I love it. I love the self-starter nature of Marcus to go, you know, put together 9 agents and get them out there and the different and sort of the variety of activities that he's into. I think that's fabulous. Creativity. I mean, you know, the fact that you built your own skateboard that goes 55. I didn't do that. Mine just eats buildings. But hey, you know, I think that's really amazing. So, you know, all of that I think is sort of a great basis, great founding for, you know, being successful and moving forward with your you know, career, if that's what it is, and things you may want to do. It just shows that you have the ability to do what you want and just engage, you know, and with things that interest you. Just find something that you love. Go do it.
0: Yeah, 100%. And Chris, you are also an inventor, you told us. What's your flagship product that you are so proud of?
2: The flagship product, first thing I invented was a light commercial boiler. But the thing I'm most proud of is we, in the United States, we're the only manufacturer of a boiler that sort of is overly technical, but basically self-regulating. It basically will adjust its combustion to the way it burns, so that it's essentially the cleanest burning boiler in the U.S. So we adopted some European technology for the U.S. market. We're the only ones that have done it. Nobody's copied us, and it's become a product that's doing almost multiple tens of millions of dollars a year these days.
0: Wow. So
2: very successful, and customers love it, so I think it's great.
0: So from one inventor to another, what advice, if I could ask, would you have for Marcus as he explores his imagination?
2: Yeah, again, you know, go find things that interest you and look for, in the business world, look for problems that haven't been solved yet. Mm-hmm. I mean, we were talking a little bit about AI earlier offline, and, you know, I actually just spent 3 hours with Copilot talking about a niche that I think exists in the boiler business. And it finally came back and said, you're right, nobody's doing this.
0: Wow.
2: So we're actually going to probably take that transcript from the Copilot discussion. It's weird how you talk to Copilot, right? and look to see if we can turn it into an actual business plan and take it from sort of an idea that I had that sort of started, you know, and I think that's one of the benefits of AI. You can sort of ask it questions and refine stuff over and over again, iterate, and it's like having a sounding board right there with you that has access to a lot more data maybe than a human. So I just sort of said, well, what about this? And that's not quite right. And what about this? And so it became really, you know, I look up, it's 3 hours later, and you know, it's time for lunch. But, you know, I actually took that transcript. I sent it to one of my guys that does business development. I said, hey, what do you think? And he texted me and he goes, this is amazing. We absolutely have to figure out how to, you know, write a business plan and go fund this idea. So I sort of translate that to, you know, solve a problem that, you know, there's not a solution for. Identify the problem, solve the problem, look for the problem.
0: Right? Look for the problem. Yeah. Marcus, I saw you nodding your head a lot. Is Chris crazy or is he making any sense?
2: He's crazy.
1: he's not crazy. He's making absolute sense. During like my research and, you know, trying to do the things that I wanted to do, this is exactly all that I heard from like the greatest leaders. So once again, if I'm hearing it from other great leaders, Chris must be one.
2: Thanks. You're gonna be one.
0: I like that. Let's jump over to Taran. Taran, has this been a waste of your time, or what are you getting out of this conversation with Chris today?
3: No, this conversation wasn't a waste of my time at all. I actually felt where he was coming from. I can tell that he cares so much about the business and all that, and that's what I'm trying to do. I'm trying to start my own business. I'm trying to be a patient registration, and I'm also trying to join the military. I'm also currently practicing for my ASVAB test and all that. So I feel like it wasn't a waste of time. He's just showing me to keep pushing for what I want to do.
2: 100%.
0: Absolutely. Theron, then there's another question. How have you changed since middle school?
3: How have I changed? I love when you ask me this question. How have I changed since middle school? I changed a lot since middle school. The old me was not the type of person to care what nobody say. Mm-hmm. I would not listen. I don't care. You get out of my face. But now I take accountability for my actions.
0: Uh-huh.
3: I definitely can take constructive criticism now, mm-hmm. and all that. So I've really changed since middle school.
2: I was going to say, that's a great point that Taran made about, you know, changing like that, because as a leader, you know, as I've worked up to the ranks, you know, as I came into the business, I was a young whippersnapper that thought he knew everything. I don't know everything today. I don't think I know anything, but I, you know, find that if I surround myself with great people, that, you know, hopefully are smarter than I am, or at least smarter about different stuff than I am, that it makes for a better dynamic and a better leadership group. So I love my team.
0: Yeah.
2: You know, they know a lot more about different aspects of the business than I do these days. And as you sort of rise, you know, go up forward, you have to rely on them to make sure and that they're as good as they can be and support them in that. To your sort of the point you made, Taran, it's important to listen. I mean, you know, I'm a very collegial or sort of central manager in terms of the way I work with folks. I'm not a dictator. It's very collaborative in our sort of executive meetings. But mm-hmm. part of that is listening and being willing to accept, you know, Chris, that's a stupid idea, or Chris, that's a good idea, or maybe it should be like this. But again, you got to be willing to sort of step back and process that and take that. I won't call it criticism, but that feedback, right?
0: Yeah.
2: And maybe there's a better way. And you know what? You're right. Or you're right. And
0: that's another question.
2: Chris,
0: knowing that Taran is a person who can see how he has grown, he now takes accountability, he can take criticism, if that's what we're calling it, and he has a lot of different ideas and directions for his life, but he cares a lot about people. Where could someone like that fit in at Burnham Holdings?
2: We have a culture that, you know, that we sort of, has been referred to by external people as a family culture. You know, we could be overly cutthroat. We're not. We try and find the balance of being accountable, taking responsibility for the work you do. But at the same time, and being driven, as I said earlier, about driving my team too hard. So I think we work really hard, but at the same time, we have a lot of respect, and care for each other and the organization as a whole. I think that's incredibly responsible. So in terms of translating that to where would you fit, any kind of an organization is going to embrace you if you demonstrate that you care and that you're trying to do the best thing to the best of your abilities at all times. Right. I mean, and I think that's the key. I look at people that come into this organization, I tell them when I interview them sometimes, look, you're either here for 3 years and you're out because you don't get the culture, you don't like the culture, or you really do understand and you embrace it and you like what we are and what we do. And that happens, right? If you're looking for the next big thing and this is just a stop on the way, okay, move along. If you really like what we do and how we do it and get excited about it, you're going to stay here for a long time and be very happy.
0: Yeah,
2: very happy with that choice.
0: How does that make you feel, Taran, knowing that just because of how you are, you could fit in at any company?
3: It makes me feel good. That's going to make me push further to my goals.
0: Absolutely. Well, that's great. This is your host, Tiffany Jones, and we've just been speaking with our young adult co-hosts from HopeWorks, including Marcus and Taran, to learn what natural talents and gifts they have in common with our very successful CEOs and how they can use those gifts to propel their very own careers. Today, we've had the opportunity.
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8: From ABC News, I'm Wayne Cabot. Mayhem in Miami.
9: Tower, can you show runway 30 closed for emergency aircraft noise 1?
10: Yes, runway 30 is closed.
8: A large Amazon cargo jet, a 767, has gone off the runway, bursting in flames, sending smoke billowing over Miami Airport. Audio there from ATC.com. Miami Airport runways are closed. The plane hitting several vehicles, we're told. No word yet of injuries or deaths. A third of us voted by mail in 2024. And today, the Trump administration asked the Supreme Court to overrule the judge who blocked federal moves to restrict how the states can send out mail-in ballots. Some states already have. In Ukraine today, hoping to end the war, American diplomats Steve Witkoff and Jared Kushner meeting in Kyiv with President Zelensky and yesterday in Moscow with Vladimir Putin. Here's Witkoff.
11: We came here and I think we really feel good about what has happened in the conversations in Moscow and now the conversations here.
8: Iran may never agree to end the nuclear program, says Trump Energy Secretary Chris Wright, telling ABC it may simply be destroying their capabilities that will end the war. 25 years after 9/11, now the last of the 23 fallen police officers discovered gets a long-awaited tribute. The intersection of Madison Avenue and 101st Street in New York is renamed NYPD Officer John William Perry Way.
12: Perry's brother, Joel.
13: It's the greatest pain I ever experienced in my life. And people ask me, you know, 25 years later, what is it like? It's the same. The pain is still there. I broke down the other day.
12: Perry was not scheduled to work that day. He was in the Bronx, says his sister, Janice.
14: I said, my brother's, he's going to be there. I know John. If there's something serious happening, he's going to be there.
12: They chose the street near Central Park where their brother often jogged.
8: ABC's Chuck Sievertson, Hawaii bracing for a possible Category 3 hurricane, Lowell. 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
17: News Talk 850 WFTL weather forecast for your Sunday. Expect more rain with a warm day high of 90 and a low of 78. And as we get into your Labor Day, more of the same. High of 89, rain in the forecast, low of 78. Check your weather. 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
19: 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I'm your host, Joyce Kaufman, and I have a lot of stories I want to get to. Oh, stories that I've culled information from The Spectator, as well as other great publications and some great writers and analysts. So let me condense them and bring as many to you as possible in this No Restraint Podcast. You know, in a pre-dawn raid in January, Delta Force soldiers burst in on a sleeping Nicolas Maduro, capturing the Venezuelan leader who was wanted on U.S. narco-terrorism charges. The dramatic end of Maduro's control over a country emblematic of left-wing politics underscored Latin America's shift to the political right. The leadership of five countries in the region has flipped from left to right since President Donald Trump was reelected. Bolivia, Chile, Honduras, Peru, and Colombia. Uruguay did the opposite, shifting from right to left in November of 2024. The conservative realignment under Trump comes as his administration has refocused on America's southern neighbors in what has been dubbed the Monroe Doctrine, a play on the Monroe Doctrine, which asserted U.S. dominance over the region. Gone is the pink tide, a wave of soft communism that emerged in Latin America in the late 1990s and extended into the 2000s before reemerging in the early 2020s. The era gave rise to prominent left-wing leaders such as Maduro's predecessor, Venezuela's Hugo Chavez, and Bolivia's Evo Morales, whose takeover of oil and gas production tanked his country's economy. Experts believe a combination of Trump's influence, along with economic and security concerns, two areas of strength for conservative candidates, has triggered a reversal of fortunes for leftist governments in the region. Trump endorsed a number of right-wing candidates in Latin America. In December of 2025, he endorsed Chile's José Antonio Kast, who won a landslide election against the communist candidate Jeanette Jara in December of 2025. The same month, Nasri Asfura, a Trump-backed conservative, snatched victory away from Honduras's socialist government. The president also supported Colombia's Abelardo de la Estrella, who this year edged out Iván Cepeda, a left-wing opponent aligned with outgoing leader Gustavo Petro, a former Marxist guerrilla. In four of the five countries, conservatives also made gains in their respective legislatures. Only Colombia saw the left actually gain legislative seats, but neither side holds a majority in its two chambers. In Bolivia, no party won an outright majority, but the conservative government became the largest force in both chambers of its legislature, while conservative factions together make up a supermajority in both chambers of Bolivia's government. The former leftist government retained only two seats. Honduras's single legislative chamber gained conservative seats on the coattails of Asfura's victory. In Chile's legislature, a conservative coalition controls the lower chamber, while the upper chamber is evenly split. Likewise, Peru's conservative bloc holds a plurality, but not a majority in the lower chamber, while the upper chamber is evenly divided. Latin America's conservative trend was sparked by disappointment with the leftist governments, which led to an increase in organized crime and inflation, according to a report from Konrad Adenauer Stiftung, a Germany-based international political analysis group. Of 16 democracies with populations greater than 1 million people, 10 have changed political direction since 2022, mostly from left to right, according to the report and recent updates. Of those examined, only Brazil, Guatemala, Mexico, and Uruguay currently have left-wing governments. Venezuela, which wasn't counted as a democracy, remains in political limbo after Maduro's removal, leaving his vice president, Delcy Rodriguez, in charge.
20: Cuba remains under communist control. That took root in the 1950s. Another country not included in the survey was Nicaragua, ruled by former left-wing guerrilla leader Daniel Ortega, who has been consolidating power since 2007. He recently announced the nation would cease to hold elections. Guyana, which has about 1 million residents, holds democratic elections, but remains firmly in the grasp of socialists. Just as Maduro's demise signaled the end of the old communist guard, figures such as Argentina's chainsaw-wielding leader, Javier Milei, symbolize the rise of conservative populist leaders. Figures such as Javier in Argentina and Nayib Bukele in El Salvador embody the new political mood with their populist strategies, while moderate conservatives such as Luis Abinader in the Dominican Republic prioritize stability and pragmatism, according to the report. U.S. policy has reinforced the region's conservative vibe and leads to positive relationships with right-wing leaders. This is hardly surprising, given that Washington recently announced its intent to actively support like-minded political forces in the Western Hemisphere, to expand trade relations, and to stabilize Latin American countries in line with its own interests, the report states. Joshua Trevino, Senior Director for the Western Hemisphere Initiative at the Texas Public Policy Foundation, said having a conservative in the White House has driven change in Latin America. Trump's influence and policies have contributed to Latin America turning away from socialism and communism, he said. So what we see is a Trump administration effect to a lot of it. We can have a lot more open optimism in Latin America than we previously did. Trump's foreign policy goals, which refocused on America's backyard, began almost immediately after he took office in 2025, as he threatened to take back the Panama Canal over the administration's stance that China had gained control of the critical waterway. The Trump administration said China's operation of two critical ports on the canal potentially violated the U.S.-Panama Neutrality Treaty, which was part of the agreement turning over control of the American-built waterway to Panama in 1999. Legal maneuvers allowed Panama to seize control of the ports this spring from a subsidiary of a Hong Kong-based company. Andre Martinez Fernandez, Latin American senior policy analyst at the Heritage Foundation's Allison Center for National Security, said the leaders and people of Latin America are responding to Trump's willingness to engage with the region. I think it is really being noted by not just leaders in the region, but also voters who see an opportunity to align with the United States, Martinez Fernandez told the Epoch Times. Historically and culturally, Latin America has stronger ties to the United States than to communist countries like China, which stepped into the void left by a lack of American engagement in the region over the years, he said. Domestic and international factors are reshaping current Latin American politics. Failed left-wing leadership had significant consequences on their respective domestic populations. Former Colombian leader Petro, for example, negotiated conditional ceasefires directly with various guerrilla and criminal factions rather than relying solely on military force. The result was increased insecurity, violence, and organized crime activity. It's one reason that the Peruvian president, Keiko Fujimori, almost from the moment she took office, imposed the state of emergency and announced that there's going to be a crime crackdown, Trevino said. Peruvian President Keiko Fujimori said in her inaugural speech on July 28th that the military would temporarily lead security operations in crime-ridden areas. During her campaign, she vowed to take a hardline approach to violent crime, similar to that of Salvadoran President Nayib Bukele. Likewise, citizens are seeking law and order, particularly those in cartel-infiltrated nations such as Chile, Colombia, and Ecuador, he added. Trump's efforts to engage Latin American countries on shared security challenges surrounding narco-terrorists will likely retain American influence in the region. And it doesn't hurt that the Secretary of State, Marco Rubio, is all about this. One tool for that is the Shield of the Americas, a security and intelligence coalition designed to stop narco-terrorist gangs. The Trump administration launched the coalition in March. Also in March, the Paraguayans approved a status of forces agreement allowing American forces to deploy in Paraguay for the first time. I would keep an eye on all that because there is an evolving U.S. military infrastructure in Latin America in particular that I think is going to be with us for a very long time. And that, too, is going to have a political effect. Amid inflation and a cash crunch that crippled flour imports, bread became a symbol of Bolivia's economic crisis prior to the country's elections in 2025. Bolivians were paying the same government-fixed price, but a loaf of bread had dwindled to about half of its former size as bakers cut size and quality. Bolivia isn't a country known for a high cost of living to begin with, yet people were struggling to survive under socialism. As with crime, Latin Americans trusted conservatives at the polls more than liberals to help them economically. There's a cost of living crisis around the world right now, Trevino said. It's affected a Latin America just as much as anywhere else. It's 100% made worse by socialist policies. Likewise, Argentina's economic crisis under socialism was the catalyst for political change. The country's social welfare government was in such shambles, with inflation soaring to 100%, that voters were open to trying someone new and elected Milei in 2023. As a free market capitalist, his election proved especially important for Argentina. In 2025, the Trump administration announced a $20 billion currency swap with Argentina's central bank. Under the deal, the U.S. Treasury agreed to purchase $20 billion in pesos in exchange for U.S. dollars to help Argentina stabilize its currency. The Buenos Aires stock market surged 15% on news of the deal, potentially averting currency devaluation ahead of that country's midterms, which Milei's party won. His government promptly repaid the draw on the fund in full. Treasury Secretary Scott Bessent praised Trump's strategy of peace through economic strength, posting on X in January that his boss was transforming Latin America in ways that are America first, surrounding the United States with stability and prosperity. Konrad Adenauer Stiftung noted in its report that young people on social media were accelerating the region's conservative shift. Martinez Fernandez agreed, saying Latin American youth have lived their entire lives under left-wing policies, have seen them go awry, and are driving change. However, the conservative shift in Latin America remains tenuous. Older citizens are more leery of the right-wing dictators of the 1980s, such as Chile's Augusto Pinochet, Martinez Fernandez added. If the razor-thin victories in Peru and Colombia are any indication, then the pendulum could easily swing back to the left. Yet renewed U.S. engagement in the Western Hemisphere will likely put a thumb on the scale in the future. That is going to be a shift in the kind of underlying environment for regional politics, which is going to favor a more consistent pro-U.S. posturing than we have seen in the past. Which leads me to the question, why are we seeing the exact opposite shift in Democrat politics here in America? Throughout summer of 2026, news outlets have been dotted with headlines like these. This bargain is eroding inside the youngest generation's view of the American dream. Or young people are rejecting boomers' view of the American dream. Or Gen Z is working hard, but the economy is putting the American dream out of reach for many. Or the new American dream, having parents who can help pay for it. The new American dream. Yeah, that's crazy. The stories stem from a survey and report conducted by research consulting firm Simon Kucher, published as the 2026 New American Dream Study. The report concludes that the American dream is still alive, but it is no longer defined by one standard formula. Based on a nationally representative survey of 5,000 U.S. adults, the report finds that traditional makers, such as home ownership or family, hard work, and financial stability, still matter. But younger generations are redefining success in broader, more personal terms. A major theme is the widening generational divide in how success is understood. Baby boomers tend to anchor the dream in stability and security, especially retirement, home ownership, and financial independence, while Gen Z and millennials place more value on flexibility, personal freedom, experiences, community, and meaningful living. The report stresses that younger people are not rejecting the American dream. Instead, they are adapting it to fit a more uncertain economic and social reality. The study also shows that the path to achieving the dream feels increasingly unclear. No single route, whether college, entrepreneurship, skilled trades, public service, or corporate advancement, emerges as the dominant path forward. At the same time, most respondents believe key milestones, such as owning a home, retiring early, and becoming financially independent, are harder to reach than they were for previous generations. High living costs are the most common barrier, with younger adults also reporting job insecurity, debt, limited opportunities, and lack of confidence or skills as major obstacles. Financial wealth is still seen as the clearest sign of status, and personal finances strongly shape whether people feel secure or successful. Yet the purpose of money is shifting. For many Americans, especially younger ones, it is less about visible wealth and more about maintaining stability, preserving quality of life, and keeping future options open. This helps explain why experiences now outweigh possessions across generations, and why Gen Z and millennials are more likely to sacrifice long-term savings or take on debt to support their present-day lives. We wanted to understand how the idea of the American dream is evolving, and the findings are clear. For many, owning a home isn't just a goal. It's still the foundation for everything else. It's just coming later in the game. Nearly one in five aspiring homeowners, 18% each, are putting off marriage or having children until they own a home. 17% each are delaying career changes or even getting a pet. 15% are waiting to start a business or go self-employed. For younger generations, the impact is even more pronounced. 84% of Gen Z, those are people ages 18 to 28, aspiring homeowners are postponing at least one major life decision until they can afford to buy, and nearly a third, 29%, are delaying having children. 16% of respondents even said they were delaying living independently at all in order to save for a home. If millennials and Gen Z feel that the dream of home ownership is disappearing over the horizon, the data bears that out. Home prices in state after state are running up faster than wages can keep pace. Open the Books examined the decade worth of public data, comparing the change in state-by-state median household incomes, U.S. Census Bureau, with the Home Price Index, which is tracked and tabulated by the Federal Housing Finance Agency. In all 50 states, the average home price grew faster than median household incomes during the 10-year window that was examined, which was 2015 to 2024. That difference in the rate of growth is what they're calling the affordability gap. In all but two states, there was a double-digit gap over the course of a decade. Louisiana experienced the least severe affordability gap, with home prices at 39.99% outpacing household wages at 33.37% by just 6.62%. Just ahead of it was West Virginia, with a 9.93-point affordability gap. All 48 other states had double-digit affordability gaps. The affordability gap topped 50 points in 17 states, including many of the most populous. In 14 states, home prices rose more than 100% over the course of a single decade. One might imagine affordability gaps uniformly higher in wealthy states with high taxes and high regulations, while the American dream was within better reach in places with smaller government and lower barriers to entry for business. Instead, the data reveals a more complex picture. Factors like economic dynamism versus relative stagnation, and at the tail end, the effects of COVID-related migration ostensibly play a part, in addition to and in tandem with the more fundamental factors that allow for economic and wage growth. The states with the top highest affordability gaps are in fact geographically diverse and ideologically moderate or conservative. The top 10 were Idaho, Florida, Utah, Tennessee, Arizona, New Hampshire, Nevada, Maine, and Washington State. A couple of factors become apparent. Some of these states made headlines for massive influxes of Americans leaving big cities at the height of the COVID pandemic emergency. There are also states that have become known for having friendly environments for businesses and individuals. Idaho, Florida, Nevada, and Tennessee, along with Arizona, all became known as lower tax, lower density havens during the COVID crisis and the ensuing inflation emergency. In Idaho, the state with the highest affordability gap at 83.33%, home prices exploded faster than anywhere else in the country. 151% over the course of 10 years. Despite the affordability gap it created, there were also signs that Idaho's economy has begun racing to keep up. The state had the number one growth in median household income from 2015 to 2024. Households earned 68% more over the decade. Home prices in Idaho also started relatively modest. The average home price in 2015 was $332,000. That figure skyrocketed by 2024, when an average priced home would run you over $835,000. This thanks in part to Hollywood celebrities like Kim Kardashian, Clint Eastwood, and Jimmy Kimmel, all of whom have purchased homes in Idaho. And as a riding tide lifts all boats, millionaires and billionaires in the area, the ensuing home value appreciation and new labor demand are all conspiring to create more potential local wealth. Close behind was Florida, a vacation destination of another kind, which also experienced a housing boom during COVID. Prices grew 134%, creating an affordability gap of 77 points. Actual home values resembled Idaho as well. An average home in 2015 cost $348,000, rising to $816,000 by the year 2024. By contrast, a state like California, which has drawn huge amounts of attention for its housing affordability problems and homelessness crisis in major cities, had a lower affordability gap, only 27 points. That gap was not narrowed by huge wage growth, though. California had a middling 55% rise in median household income

0: summary, the traditional red state, blue state assumptions go out the window when we examine where wages have best kept up with home prices and where they've fallen the furthest behind. Several more factors are critical to get the full picture of housing affordability and the government's role in it. Given its role in the heart of even this new reordered American dream, housing affordability deserves a deeper look. So Open the Books is doing what it does best and examining the government's role, assessing the publicly available data to offer insight into the ways our tax dollars are spent. What does investment from the federal government do to help make the dream a reality? Well, precious little, if the most recent decade of data is any guide. Monetary policy, of course, plays a part as the Fed sets interest rates that correlate with mortgage rates and tweak them based on economic indicators like inflation, employment, and GDP. But when it comes to what Uncle Sam knows how to do best, or should we say most, Washington has spent vast sums on the project of housing affordability. The U.S. Department of Housing and Urban Development spent nearly $500 billion on it over the decade considered in the report. To be more precise, they spent $460 million. That figure is spread across 18 programs that capture the vast majority of HUD spending on affordability and low-income housing. Much of the spending on a state-by-state basis amounted to less than $10 billion over the course of the decade. A handful of states, it was up to $30 billion, and in just a couple of outliers, it was even more. New York had $58 billion pumped into it from HUD. California, the most extreme outlier, exceeded even that figure by tens of billions of dollars. So what I'm seeing here, and what we're going to continue to talk about in the upcoming weeks on this No Restraint podcast, is how government is not helping with this affordability crisis, particularly in the areas of home ownership and, of course, wages. So there's so much more that I want to do a deep dive on housing affordability. And I suggest that if you want to do such a deep dive, check out the Open the Books website and look at it state by state and see how it affects you. There's so much else I wanted to talk about today, like in the battle for acronyms, perhaps no contest is more ferocious than the slugfest between DSA, that's D for dumb, and S for commie, socialist, and ICE. Well, we'll get to that at another time. Thank you for listening to this No Restraint podcast. Share it with a friend. And of course, another one will be coming up soon. I want to thank you. I've made the hot top 100 conservative podcast, and it's all because you listen. God bless you. God bless Israel. And God bless the United States of America. See you next time.
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4: News Talk 850 WFTL weather forecast for your Sunday. Expect more rain with a warm day high of 90 and a low of 78. And as we get into your Labor Day, more of the same. High of 89, rain in the forecast, low of 78. Check your weather. News Talk 850 WFTL.
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0: Welcome to this edition of the No Restraint podcast. I'm your host, Joyce Kaufman, and today I'm going off in a couple of different directions, kind of spice it up, stories that have to do with the Middle East, as well as stories that have to do with fake news or whatever you call these manufactured Washington stories that we read all the time, as well as just a look at what's going on in terms of the Trump administration's investigations. So just fasten your seatbelts. We're in for a great ride. And I can thank people like Brigitte Gabriel

and all of the great writers at the various sources which I use for my research, and who, by the way, whether it's WorldNet Daily or whether it's The Blaze or whether it's Human Events, I'm so grateful that there are so many talented people, particularly Dr. Robert Malone, that fuel and feed my desire to bring you the most entertaining podcasts available. And according to some recent numbers, my podcast is receiving a lot of attention. And I think that's why, because it's different. It's different than the other conservative podcasts. I'm not beating the same drum over and over again. First and foremost, you know, the debate over canon law versus Sharia law took center stage this week after Jesse Waters interviewed Abdul El-Sayed, the Democratic Senate nominee in Michigan. Most Americans know little about either system and even less about how to debate them honestly. Some Muslim politicians use that comparison to treat Sharia as harmless private faith, even as political Islam pushes it further into public life wherever its numbers grow. People keep saying Sharia is just Muslim canon law. That sounds fair. It is not. It could not be further from the truth. Canon law is the Catholic Church's internal rule book. It tells the church how to run itself. Priests, sacraments, marriage cases, church discipline. If you break it, the worst the church can do is cut a person off from sacraments and office. It cannot jail a Baptist or tax a Jew or rewrite the criminal code for a Hindu neighbor. Catholics are expected to obey the civil law of their country. Canon law is church order. It is not the government. Sharia is different. In its classical form, it's not a parish handbook. It's presented as Allah's law for prayer, family, money, crime, and public life. In America and the West, many Muslims say it is personal faith. In other Islamic countries around the world, it is not personal. In Muslim-majority countries, such as Saudi Arabia, Iran, Egypt, and Afghanistan, Sharia is woven into the state. When that happens, it does not stop at the mosque door. It reaches the courtroom, the inheritance table, the apostate, the critic, and often the non-Muslim. That is the contrast that matters for society. Canon law does not assign Christians a superior civic status over Jews, atheists, or Muslims. A Methodist in Detroit does not live under Vatican statutes. Classical Islamic jurisprudence, by contrast, developed a political theology in which the community of Muslims is the normal subject of the law and non-Muslims live under a protected but unequal status historically known as dhimma, tolerated, taxed, and restricted in public religion. Modern nation states have mostly abandoned the old poll tax, but the older architecture still shows up wherever blasphemy laws, apostasy rules, limits on church building, unequal inheritance, or family law disabilities follow a person because of creed. Freedom of religion in the American sense includes the freedom to leave a faith, criticize it, marry across its boundaries, and live as an unbeliever without losing civil standing. Sharia treats leaving Islam as apostasy. As of recent counts, a group of Muslim-majority countries still make apostasy a capital or otherwise severe offense. Others punish blasphemy in ways that fall hardest on religious minorities. One may not pretend they are the equivalent of a diocesan marriage tribunal. None of this requires pretending that every Muslim wants a theocratic state. However, worldwide, Pew found that support for making Sharia the official law of the land ranges from near unanimity in Muslim-majority countries to minorities in parts of Central Asia and Europe where Muslims do not have the majority yet. But their numbers are rising. The issue is not the private believer. The issue is the claim that Allah's law should be the state's law. The American settlement is almost the opposite of that claim. The Constitution creates a government of enumerated powers, equal citizenship, due process, and no religious test for office. The First Amendment bars an established national church and protects free exercise. Sovereignty rests with the people under law, not with a clerical
class reading Revelation into criminal statutes. A constitution that forbids religious tests cannot coexist with a system that makes office, testimony, conversion, or public speech turn on Islamic status. A constitution that protects the free exercise of religion cannot coexist with a rule that leaving Islam is a crime. Equal protection cannot coexist with a family law regime that assigns men and women, or Muslims and non-Muslims, different civic weights as a matter of religious duty. Jewish law is demanding. It is not the Constitution. Jews made it compatible with America because of a simple rule. The law of the land is the law. Keep your faith. Do not replace the Republic with a religious court for everybody else. That is also how canon law works here. The synagogue and the church may bind their own. They do not force their ideology on the rest of the country. America took in Catholics and Jews and Protestants and Mormons and later many other faiths. The line that held is this: no religion becomes the civil constitution. You may live your faith. You may not make it the criminal law of your neighbor. Political Islam breaks that line. It does not just ask for a seat at the table. In its consistent form, it says man's constitution is invalid when it contradicts Allah's law. That is not the same as a parish rulebook. A free country can welcome Muslims as citizens under one constitution. It cannot pretend a system built to govern worship, family, crime, and non-believers is harmless church policy. If Muslims want to live under Sharia law, they should consider immigrating to other Muslim countries. In America, we have one constitution for all Americans, regardless of their faith. And recently, PA, the Palestinian Authority, claims it is reforming to please Western donors, and the PA chairman Abbas has even announced long overdue elections for PA government and presidency in November this year. Imagining that the PA actually does intend to undertake reform initiatives, there is one area of society that is critically in need of such measures: the laws to protect women. The PA government has neglected to deal with the Family Protection from Violence Law for at least 16 years. Saba Salama, coordinator of the Forum for Combating Violence Against Women, explained that Palestinian women are not protected well enough by this and other laws. Similarly, District Governor of Tulkaram, Abdallah Kamil, stated earlier this month that the light punishment for crimes against women makes perpetrators more inclined to commit them. Already in 2014, Palestinian Media Watch reported that following a steep rise in Palestinian honor killings, PA Chairman Abbas ordered a review of the discriminatory laws. Back then, Abbas ordered the PA government to establish a legal committee to comprehensively review all sections of the various laws that discriminate against women and to prepare the necessary amendments. But according to Salama and a director at the PA Ministry of Women's Affairs, nothing much has changed for Palestinian women. PA Ministry of Women's Affairs Director of Planning, Research, and Gender Studies, Shadi Barghouti, calls the penal code outdated, criticizing loopholes in the law that enable criminals to go unpunished. Condemning a specific murder of a woman by her husband, PA Minister of Women's Affairs Muna Al-Khalili stressed that violence against women in Palestinian society is on the rise, and that one out of three women has suffered some kind of violence in her life, often from her spouse. In a report titled Femicide in Palestinian Society, an analytical report on the killing of women and girls monitored and documented by the center during 2023 and 2024, the Palestinian Women's Center for Legal Aid and Counseling documented respectively 23 and 26 cases of femicide in the Palestinian Authority and Gaza.
Gaza. Far from all cases were listed as femicide because the perpetrators disguised them as suicide, a fall from height, or drowning, for example, to evade legal penalties. However, they conducted their own independent investigations, including cross-referencing police files with independent medical examiner and autopsy reports, etc. In a statement earlier this month, they announced, they, of course, being the Palestinian Women's Center for Legal Aid, announced that so far in 2026, it has documented 9 cases of femicide and are still investigating another 6 potential ones. They accused the PA of institutional failure, seeing an average of 25 cases of femicide annually. They also added that it holds the Palestinian Authority responsible for the many murders of women and girls, citing the delay in amending the Family Protection from Violence Law for years. In 2021, PMW reported that during a period of 2 years, 58 Palestinian women had been murdered as a result of domestic violence. The PA called it a chronic illness of society, but was itself blamed for it by the NGOs for not ratifying the law to protect women. Statistics from 2023 and 2024 showed 49 murders of Palestinian women by the bullets of patriarchy, according to the official PA Daily. The paper stated that these deaths are linked to discrimination and violence within society, rooted in patriarchal culture, based on male hegemony and the subjugation of other groups in society, particularly women. The same article quoted Nadwa al-Barghouti, a field researcher, for saying that the rate of cases classified as suicide was about 23% out of 49 cases in the years 2023 to 2024. Al-Barghouti added that, according to the organization, the number of annual femicides is unchanging, while the PA Minister of Women's Affairs reports that violence against women in Palestinian society is even on the rise. When the PA brags to its Western donors that it is, oh, so reforming, these donors ought to ask, what about the women and the girls? And there's so much going on in that arena of anti-Semitism. You know, facing an intense backlash, the influential fashion designer John Galliano has taken the unprecedented step of withdrawing from a planned exhibition in his honor at the Metropolitan Museum of Art. After much reflection and discussion with all those involved, I have decided with great sadness that it is best for the exhibition not to take place at this time, Galliano wrote in a statement posted to his Instagram page. He also expressed a profound and enduring gratitude to the museum's leadership and acknowledged the pain his past words had caused. I do not want the debate surrounding me to place the Met in a difficult position or distract from the remarkable work of the Costume Institute, he wrote. I also recognize and respect that an exhibition honoring my work would be painful for some. In a statement on Monday, Max Hullion, the director of the Met, said, following thoughtful discussions with John Galliano, we have together decided not to proceed with the exhibition. The cancellation came at a time when a number of donors and political leaders were coming forward to express their opposition to the 9-month exhibition, which had been scheduled to begin with next year's Met Gala. In recent days, a furor mounted over the museum's choice to honor Galliano, who was convicted of an anti-Semitic hate crime by a French court in 2011. He would have been the third living designer to receive a solo exhibition at the Costume Institute, the Met's fashion wing. Given that the Met Gala has traditionally served as the opening night for the Costume Institute's spring exhibition, the plan risked placing the museum in the position of seeming to sanctify Galliano during an event that has become the Super Bowl of glamour. Galliano's departure became known today, Monday, just as key members of the Met's Board of Trustees were scheduled to gather for a morning meeting to discuss the fate of the exhibition.
Museum leadership had also called a Zoom meeting of the board for Monday at 4 p.m. to focus on a discussion of the Costume Institute, according to an email invitation that was shared with the New York Times. On Friday, the New York Times quoted Jewish leaders who spoke out against the planned exhibition. They included Arnie Glimcher, an art world titan who threatened to cut the museum out of his will, Julie Menin, the speaker of the city council, and Alicia Wiesel, the chairman of the Eli Wiesel Foundation. The Met is one of the 39 arts institutions operating on city-owned property, and it receives millions of dollars of annual support from the New York City Department of Cultural Affairs. Its ties to the city made its decision to honor Galliano a political issue. Menin, the speaker of the city council, sent a letter to Met leadership late last week, becoming the first local politician to oppose the planned Galliano exhibition. In an interview on Sunday, Menin, a Democrat, called the since-canceled show a gut punch to the Jewish community in our city, who are already reeling. In 2011, a French tribunal ruled that Galliano had made hateful remarks about Jews and Asians in two incidents at a bar near his home in Paris. At roughly the same time, a video circulated showing Galliano saying, "I love Hitler," and telling appalled patrons that your mothers, your forefathers would all be gassed. He was fired from his job as the creative director of Dior, a post he had held for 15 years when the video surfaced. In 2014, after Galliano had gone through a stint in rehab and discussed Judaism and its history with rabbis and the former head of the Anti-Defamation League, he became the creative director of Maison Margiela, amid and was re-embraced by the fashion world. Brad Lander, a Democratic congressional candidate from Brooklyn, was among the politicians who came forward in recent days to criticize the Met's plan to honor Galliano, calling it a bad mistake. "This seems very straightforward to me," Lander said on Sunday. "They should cancel the show and change the Met Gala honoree." Those critics were joined by Alice Tisch, a prominent donor to the museum. On Friday, as the backlash mounted, Tisch sent an email to Holian, the museum's director. It said, "This exhibit bespeaks a failure of governance," Tisch wrote. She went on to call the planned exhibition a whitewash, adding that it is not in the museum's interest to have this perception out there, and it flies in the face of your rich curatorial history and ongoing fiscal and moral leadership. Tisch forwarded her email to some people close to her, and it made its way across New York society over the weekend and was viewed by the Times. Her words carry weight with the museum. Through a foundation, she and her husband, Thomas Tisch, gave hundreds of thousands of dollars to the Met between 2020 and 2024 tax filing show. Thomas's sister, Merrill, is a Met board member whose daughter, Jessica Tisch, is the New York City police commissioner. On the watch of Anna Wintour, the chief content officer of Condé Nast and a museum trustee, the Met Gala has become a star-studded benefit, with celebrities seated among billionaires at tables costing hundreds of thousands of dollars. As Wintour's presence at the museum has grown, so has that of Condé Nast, a regular sponsor of the Costume Institute exhibitions. Last year, the 11,500-square-foot space off the Great Hall got a great new name, the Condé Nast Galleries. That is where the Galliano exhibition had been scheduled to take place. The Met was aware that a show in honor of the designer, a longtime Wintour favorite, might cause a backlash. Before committing to the exhibition, Galliano met with Jewish leaders in gatherings arranged in part by Wintour and Andrew Bolton, the curator of the Costume Institute. Most of the Jewish leaders came away satisfied that Galliano was sufficiently repentant for the hateful remarks he had made. When news of the exhibition became public, Wintour told the Times, "There is no one more deserving of an exhibition of this scale than John Galliano." She added, "His career isn't defined by a single moment." But others questioned why the museum had decided to honor him at a time of rising anti-Semitism. Angela
W. Buchdahl, the senior rabbi of Central Synagogue, a Reform synagogue in Manhattan, was even invited to be on the host committee of the gala by Wintour, but declined. Michael Asher, a New York assemblyman who represents the Upper West Side and recently won the Democratic primary for the 12th Congressional District, which includes the museum site, joined the chorus of criticism in an interview on Sunday. "This is not a freedom of expression issue," he said. "This is a judgment issue, and I am baffled that anyone saw this as anything other than a terrible idea that would amount to the normalization of anti-Semitism." Sam Raskin, a spokesman for Mayor Zoran Mamdani, delivered a statement on Sunday. "John Galliano's repeated use of anti-Semitic language is vile. The Mamdani administration recognizes that the Met's decision to honor him has caused pain and anger among many Jewish New Yorkers. The Met is an independent institution, and its decisions and how it responds to the many Jewish New Yorkers appalled by this choice are ultimately its own. But independence does not mean insulation from criticism." On Monday, the Met issued a statement. "Information on a new Spring Costume Institute exhibition and the 2027 Met Gala will be announced at a later date." The Met Gala, which takes place on the first Monday in May, raises tens of millions of dollars each year for the Costume Institute. The benefit has been run by Wintour, the global editorial director of Vogue, since 1999. The guests are the first to see the Costume Institute exhibition. As crowds stand outside the museum among the paparazzi, the A-listers funnel through the show between the cocktail party in the Great Hall and the dinner at the Temple of Dendur. The connection between the annual gala and the exhibition became even closer this year when the Costume Institute galleries were moved near the Great Hall and named the Condam Nast Galleries. As a result, the Costume Institute show is one of the first things any visitor to the museum will see. That is where a Galliano exhibition would have taken place. Now, that may sound like a non-news story to you, but I believe that we're beginning to see a real backlash towards people who just want to dismiss anti-Semitism and say, get over it. It is not something that the Jewish population can get over. I wanted to finish with this story. The career criminal Al Scarface Capone ran a Prohibition-era syndicate of outlaws in Chicago. He ended up being caught over his tax violations and was sent to prison for 11 years. Now a report confirms that the Trump administration has begun investigating potential tax violations by the Southern Poverty Law Center, the Council on American-Islamic Relations, and George Soros's leftist Open Society Foundations, which funds multiple far left and anti-American agendas. The SPLC is the group that essentially runs a hate campaign against conservative and Christian organizations by labeling them hate groups alongside perpetrators like the KKK. CARE is an Islam-promoting organization that has been designated as a terror group by several countries. Now, a report in the New York Post explains that its sources have said Treasury Secretary Scott Bessent and the IRS could revoke the tax-free status of the left-wing organizations. They operate now under the beneficent provisions on the tax rules for nonprofits in America. It is part of a Trump-backed crackdown on bogus charities, and Treasury officials are drawing up a sweeping audit of outfits deemed to be using and abusing Uncle Sam's tax code. The three people briefed on the Treasury Department's internal policy deliberations said, according to the report. Of course, such a loss of a tax-exempt status could end up bringing about back payments, civil penalties, and more. The work follows an executive order from President Trump last year that put a focus on nonprofits being run for a substantial illegal
purpose. And of course, the Southern Poverty Law Center has been in the headlines for the last 2 or 3 years because of funding actual hate groups. So the Trump administration decided to unleash the power of the Department of Justice and the Internal Revenue Service. Other organizations being reviewed, the report said, include the Private Equity Stakeholder Project, the Anti-Amazon Athena Coalition, left-leaning watchdog Media Justice, and the Strategic Organizing Center alongside its parent union, the SEIU. The Post said one unidentified source confirmed there's a lot of internal pressure to get it done, but some people are still moving too slowly at the IRS. That is expected to change very soon. Reactionary lawsuits already are in the works, with a leftist group, Protect Democracy, going to court to claim the Trump administration is weaponizing the tax code. The case claims Treasury Secretary Scott Bessent and the White House are using the law for a witch hunt that violates the First Amendment. The Post reported Treasury officials didn't respond with comment, but Bessent confirmed last October on the Charlie Kirk Show that work on compiling this list had begun. There are a wide range of possible results, but the Post analyzed the cases and said applying a standard 21% federal corporate tax rate would impose a burden of about $165 million on the three groups for 2024. The report said Open Society puts billions of dollars into NGOs, non-governmental organizations, pushing diversity agendas, climate lawsuits, and illegal agendas, such as Black Lives Matter and the U.S. campaign for Palestinian rights. The SPLC recently was indicted for allegedly taking money from donors to fight white supremacy-type organizations and then funding those very groups. And CARE was named an unindicted co-conspirator in the 2007 Holy Land Foundation terror financing trial. So these are interesting stories that I'll be watching and we'll keep reporting on here at No Restraint. Thank you for listening. Share it with a friend, and a new one will be coming along just as soon as I can get it done. God bless you, God bless Israel, and God bless the USA.

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1: From ABC News, I'm Mike Dubusky. At least five people are dead, authorities say, after a cargo jet crashed off the end of the runway at Miami International Airport this afternoon, colliding with several vehicles. ATC.com audio from the moment it happened.
2: Noise one, Miami.
3: Looks like we have an aircraft overran the runway on 30.
2: Yes, sir.
1: The plane was coming in from San Juan, Puerto Rico. Amazon, which owns the plane, says it's working closely with local authorities and officials to understand exactly what happened. A ground stop at the airport has been lifted in the last hour. Talks in Ukraine today between President Volodymyr Zelensky and Trump administration officials about how to end the war with Russia. U.S. Envoy Jared Kushner, the president's son-in-law.
4: There is a pathway. There is a dialogue. And these are a really hard problem. I mean, this is a war that started before, obviously, President Trump took office. But he sees the huge cost that it's having on the battlefield, on just every citizen of both countries.
1: Yesterday, Kushner and Steve Witkoff met with Russian President Vladimir Putin. Despite the U.S. and Iran trading strikes on boats in the Middle East, President Trump is continuing to downplay the conflict, recently describing it as small potatoes and not a war. ABC's Stephen Portnoy.
5: The president describes the fighting as intermittent and the war itself as a tremendous success, pointing to what he says is the safe transit of millions of barrels of oil each day through the Strait of Hormuz. But analysts say the flow is still below pre-war levels, and gas prices here at home are at an all-time high for a Labor Day weekend.
1: Those gas prices, about $4.14 a gallon on average, according to Gas Buddy. Drivers like Nicole Collins are feeling it.
6: Because gas has been so expensive, we have been staying home more. And we haven't felt as comfortable to travel as much as before.
1: Diesel, critical for trucks carrying freight, also hitting record highs. 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
10: News Talk 850 WFTL weather forecast for your Sunday. Expect more rain with a warm day high of 90 and a low of 78. And as we get into your Labor Day, more of the same. High of 89, rain in the forecast, low of 78. Check your weather. 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
12: Yes, welcome in to another episode, episode 4 of UAP, the Unidentified Alien Podcast. Stephen Diener here, Karen Curtis over there.
13: Hello.
12: I'm just going to jump right into it here today because there's so much information and so many stories that are just kind of eye-popping and eyebrow-raising and also makes you think this cannot be true. Like, you guys are crackpots. You can't be this. You can't really believe this. But stories here today, which is what we mentioned last week. Presidents and aliens, U.S. presidents and aliens, and there's been a lot, believe it or not, if you've never heard before, a lot of encounters and maybe, quite possibly, Karen, even meetings between aliens and presidents. I'll bring in Bill Clinton into this. Stories go anyway that Bill Clinton was very interested in aliens, wanted to know all about it, wanted to know about Roswell and what, you know, we had hidden on the bases and what does the CIA know and all these different things. And he would be digging into it a lot, and one particular story I heard was they told him basically stop asking. Like, you're saying that to the president of the United States.
13: Really?
12: And Bill Clinton, I mean, you know, you think back, was a popular president. So it's not like this was, you know, a president that wasn't well liked or whatever it was. And in his time, of course, before some other things happened, he was a popular president and people really liked him. And it got to the point where you had people who were close to him in his inner circle were being told, tell the president to stop looking into this.
13: Back off on the aliens.
12: And they say because the way that, you know, the, I guess if you want to say the real people in charge of these things, the CIA especially, those are career government workers. You're there 30, 40 years. You're in charge of these things. You're working at, you know, Lockheed. You're working at Skunk Works and all these different things. You're at the black sites.
13: But that's all changing now, don't you think? With the government coming out with UFO information, or should I say UAP?
12: A little bit, but the way that they look at presidents even though, you know, the ones who were curious, like Bill Clinton, and the other ones we're going to get to here in a minute, they look at them as temporary government employees. They do. That's why, because you're going to be there for, at the most, 8 years. So they figure, well, we're not going to tell you that much because you're not going to be here that long. And so a lot of times, presidents, they might find out some, but a lot of times they don't know everything.
13: Well, you decide. According to the National Enquirer, Jackie Gleason was invited by Richard Nixon to see proof of extraterrestrials at Homestead Air Force Base.
12: Yeah, this is one of my favorite alien stories, my most favorite one we're going to get to yet still here during the show today. Richard Nixon, again, one of these presidents who, according to the stories, actually did know things about aliens. And Jackie Gleason, and this is a fact, was way into aliens, UFOs, UAPs, and trying to figure out what's real. I mean, come on, Tricky Dick, tell me what's going on. So they would play golf all the time, like you said, and he would always ask him, come on, you got to tell me. Show me the aliens. Tell me something. And the story goes, one day, or one night, Richard Nixon, when he was down in South Florida, because Jackie Gleason lived in Miami, when he was down in South Florida, left the residence, left the Secret Service behind, and drove his car to Jackie Gleason's house and said, come on, get in. Where are we going?
13: Well, this is according in 1983, 8 years after she divorced him and 2 years before he died, this would have been Jackie Gleason's wife.
12: Right.
13: And she wrote an article, or maybe somebody else penned it for her in the National Enquirer, saying that she'll never forget the night in 1973 when my famous husband came home, slumped white-faced in an armchair, and spilled out the incredible story to me.
12: So, you know, how did he get to that point? Well, Richard Nixon asked him, come in the car, let's go. Where am I going? I can't tell you. He ends up driving down to Homestead Air Force Base and says, you know, hey, I'm the President of the United States, let me in. And he takes him, you know, deep into the bowels of this base on Homestead, and says, you want to know about the aliens? Here you go. And shows Jackie Gleason, Richard Nixon, yes, takes Jackie Gleason to the Air Force Base at Homestead to show him alien bodies. That's the way the story goes. That's what his wife told, that when he came home, he was never the same. Like, he never got out of his mind. It bothered him for the rest of his life. And quite frankly, she says that he wished he never saw it because it really, like, really bothered him. He couldn't even fully describe it because it was so unbelievable. So that, if you want to believe it, go ahead. I don't put it out of the question. Well, I mean, she tells the story. It was the first thing that got from Jackie Gleason that this happened.
13: I don't know. It may have confirmed it. There was an official Nixon diary that confirms that he certainly did meet with Gleason in Florida in 1973.
12: So you make up your own mind. I mean, the way I look at it is, what would Beverly Gleason, Jackie Gleason's wife, what would she have to gain by making a story like that up? Like, why would you even come out and risk people looking at you funny? Because that's always been the stigma behind when you talk about UFOs, UAPs, aliens, which is why we started doing this, because finally that stigma is going away with the UFO, the report that came out from the government last month. And they didn't talk about all these things in those reports. They only went back to 2004. So, you know, we want to cover all those things that you don't hear about, that you haven't heard about, that just the casual news observer, you probably have never heard this story before. So that's what we'd like to do, is tell you, yeah, this may or may not have happened, but according to Beverly Gleason, this happened.
13: And I'll tell you, the National Enquirer, which started right here in Lantana.
12: That's right.
13: It broke many stories that turned out to be true.
12: Yeah, that's true.
13: So, you know, don't discredit it because it was a National Enquirer story.
12: I mean, there's a whole other theory, not even a theory, but, you know, talk that was on purpose. That the National Enquirer basically was a front to make people think it only reported silly news, when a lot of times it would have the real stories. So.
13: Right. And speaking of silly, Shirley MacLaine,
12: oh, yes.
13: Oscar winner. She gave an interview on WNYC's Leonard Lopates. You know who that is?
12: No, I actually don't.
13: In 2007, on why star beings are so interested in the Earth, and that several U.S. presidents have told her about aliens. So here's old Shirl.
2: Uh-oh. Carter and I have talked about this. He had his own encounter. You know, he wrote about it. Oh, people like Kennedy. The U.S. Air Force assures me that UFOs pose no threat to national security. I like that approach. He knew they were there. He wanted to know what they were. He was not afraid. Reagan had his encounters.
12: Well, there you go. See, again, with Reagan, and you wonder why he talked about that in front of a UN assembly. And she mentions Carter there, too. Carter famously was really one of the first presidents to actually say, I have had encounters with UFOs. I mean, now we call them UAPs because that's kind of the government term, but it was always UFOs. That's the common term.
13: So it's unidentified
12: flying objects.
13: No, but
12: UAP, unidentified aerial phenomenon. But for us, it's unidentified alien podcast.
13: I'm so confused. But yeah, Jimmy Carter filed a report with the International UFO Bureau.
12: That's right.
13: I didn't even know that existed.
12: Yeah, he says he saw a UFO.
13: September 1973, he claimed that he had seen a UFO in October of 1969. He was waiting outside the Lions Club meeting in Leary, Georgia, about 7:30, and there were like 12 other people with him, so they all witnessed the same thing.
12: How about that?
13: It was very bright object, changing colors. It was about the size of the moon and shaped like a peanut. No, I'm just kidding.
12: I see what you did there, the peanut farmer.
13: So he reported that the object hovered about 30 degrees above the horizon and then moved in toward the Earth and away before disappearing into the distance. He later told a reporter that after the experience, he vowed never again to ridicule anyone who claimed to have seen a UFO. And then when he said in his presidential campaign, if I become president, I'm going to look into all this crap.
12: That's right. And he wanted to. And again, we go back to what they said to Clinton. Sorry, yeah. You're a temporary employee. We're not telling you everything you want to know.
13: He backed away from his pledge, yep. Saying that it was defense implications. It would pose a threat to national security if they released some of the information.
12: His own security. Let's
13: what
12: be honest.
13: What the heck? So another president, and this is why we're doing the whole podcast, was Dwight D. Eisenhower. Before he was president, and while he was serving in World War II, he apparently saw, and I didn't know this was a thing, Foo Fighters. I thought it was just a group, a band.
12: Right, I know, right. This is where they got their name from.
13: This is so interesting. So here's what he saw during World War II before he was president.
14: December 13th, 1944. Commander of Allied forces in Europe, Dwight Eisenhower, nearly a decade before he's elected president, issues a press release acknowledging that unidentified objects are interacting with Allied planes called Foo Fighters.
12: There you go. So we're not talking about Dave Grohl and, you know, Learn to Fly and Everlong and all those songs. This is what they called UFOs during the war. They didn't really know what else to call them. Why they called them Foo Fighters, I'm not exactly sure.
13: Maybe FOO stood for Flying Observed. I don't know.
12: Object. I'm not really sure, honestly. But if somebody else knows, you can let us know. You can, you know, email the station if you'd like on 850. But it's again, we wanted to get into Eisenhower here because this is really where, I guess, the most extreme example of aliens and presidents and the encounters between the two that I've ever personally heard of in my life, even more than the Richard Nixon story we just told you about Jackie Gleason.
13: Well, it's either he encountered twice aliens or he chipped his tooth, but during his presidency, he really didn't talk about aliens like Reagan did. Reagan
15: right.
13: was like,
15: well, I don't suppose we can wait for some alien race to come down and threaten us.
13: He even talked about it with Mikhail Gorbachev from Russia.
15: When you stop to think that we're all God's children, wherever we may live in the world, I couldn't help but say to him, just think how easy his task and mine might be in these meetings that we held if suddenly there was a threat to this world from some other species from another planet outside in the universe. We'd forget all the little local differences that we have between our countries. And we would find out once and for all that we really are all human beings here on this earth together.
12: Interesting. You know, you don't hear presidents talk like that.
13: No.
12: You don't hear any politician talk like that as far as making that type of analogy. So again,
13: seeing little green men, are we?
12: Right. So, you know,
13: can you imagine if Biden did that now?
12: It would be interesting.
13: Oh.
12: So it begs the question, was that just Ronald Reagan using an analogy? It was something he thought was fitting, or did he know more than he was ever letting on? I mean, again, this is a guy in Ronald Reagan who really initiated a lot of the what we see now with Space Force. He was initiating that with, like, the Star Wars and things
13: That's
12: like that.
13: That's right, the Star Wars thing. What was he talking about?
12: Well,
13: but Eisenhower really never talked about it. This is as close as he got to it in terms of science and national security.
16: My subject tonight is science and national security. Originally, this talk was to be part of one I intend to make in Oklahoma City next week. However, I found that I could not possibly deal with the subject in just one address.
12: So here's the deal with Eisenhower, okay? Now follow me here.
13: I'm following.
12: Okay? This is kind of a wild story. Now, you mentioned the dentist appointment for the chipped tooth. There's a reason for that.
13: He's in Palm Springs.
12: Correct. And this
13: now,
12: is
13: in February 1954.
12: 54. Okay, that's what I wasn't sure if it was 53 or 54. So 1954, he's in Palm Springs for, you know, he's doing his presidential thing. And in the middle of the night,
13: he's at the Smoking Tree Ranch, by the way.
12: Oh, good.
13: Which I don't even... Why is the tree smoking?
12: Maybe next week we'll do the podcast live from Smoking Tree Ranch. How about that?
13: Huh.
12: So in the middle of the night, he gets into a car and goes to one of the bases in that area. And from there...
13: And by the way, at the same time, AP reports that he died.
12: Yeah, so... There
13: of a heart attack.
12: That's right. And, I mean, because, listen, okay... Just like I mentioned with Nixon leaving in the middle of the night to go get Jackie Gleason, when a president leaves, now this is 20 years earlier, okay, for Roosevelt. Now, remember the times, too. We're 9 years removed from World War II.
13: Right.
12: So, yes, we're in peacetime, but there's still, you know, it's in the back of everybody's mind still. We just came out of that conflict that changed the world. And you have a president in Eisenhower who was one of the main generals during the war.
13: Right.
12: Who has gone off the radar. And so now
13: and
12: you
13: who saw Foo Fighters.
12: Yes. So now you have to try to think of, well, what are we going to tell people? And now you have the AP reporting that he's dead, which obviously wasn't the case. And then so the night goes on, right? Eisenhower, as the story goes, ends up at one of the bases in that area by Palm Springs. And for the purpose of meeting face to face, shaking hands, sitting down, breaking bread with aliens.
13: He went to Edward Air Force Base, is what they believe, where he
12: That's
13: met
12: right.
13: with two ETs with white hair, pale blue eyes, and colorless lips.
12: Now, those are called the Nordics.
13: No, it's Anderson Cooper.
12: Yeah, it's, it was an earlier incarnation of Anderson Cooper. Maybe yeah. Anderson Cooper's a Nordic. So those were referred to as the Nordics, and they typically people describe them as looking like somebody from like Norway.
13: They're Scandinavian humans traveled to Edwards from another solar system
12: that's
13: on
12: what
13: a
12: they
13: flying
12: say.
13: Saucer.
12: That's right. That's what they say about the Nordics.
13: And they had a telepathic communication.
12: Yes. Now, and that's pretty much what.
13: Which, by the way, they just came out with new technology just this last weekend, where they can take your thoughts and have words come out of the computer as you're thinking.
12: There you go. So
13: that's telepathic.
12: Yeah, sure. So it makes you wonder, you know, how did we always have this leap in technology so quickly with all these different things, right? Now, that's a different story for a different day. We can theorize on that all we want. But when it comes to Eisenhower and this meeting with the Nordics, basically the story goes the idea behind these meetings was to get technology. We're in an arms race. You know, we're trying to beat the Russians and everything like that at that point. And, you know, it wasn't the Cold War yet, but, you know, things were starting to escalate when it comes to all that. You still have all the spyware going on, and you want to be the best, right? You want to have all the best resources if you ever get into a war again. And Eisenhower, being a general, of course, has that in the front of his mind. So he's thinking, well, what can we do to talk to these interstellar beings to get their technology? What kind of deals can we make?
13: That's right. The Nordics wanted to share their superior technology and their spiritual wisdom with
12: right.
13: Ike if he would agree to eliminate America's nuclear weapons, because they were worried we were going to screw up and blow up some of our nuclear technology, and apparently that would impact other planets. In fact, our friend Shirley MacLaine, this is what she said.
17: If this planet is destroyed, the atmosphere feels it, and the outer ionosphere feels it, etc. And besides, they care about us, and they don't want to see, in some cases, what they consider their children to be self-destructive.
13: Well, remember we blew up a huge bomb over the atoll?
12: Yeah.
13: In 1962, the Starfish Prime test, it was 500 times more powerful than the bomb that fell in Hiroshima.
12: Goodness.
13: So, I mean, it was a fusion bomb.
12: Right.
13: So we have done that.
12: Sure. And it gets their attention, or at least, you know, we theorize anyway.
13: Apparently
12: that
13: it pisses them off because it affects the whole universe.
12: I mean, we just talked a couple of weeks ago about the Malmstrom Air Force Base incident where they're shutting down our nukes. So, you know, we got their attention throughout history. And that's why they would always show up, and they still do show up, like the Nimitz, where we got this video from 2014 and how this all came about recently. These things start coming out in the public.
13: They're like, those damn humans are going to end up screwing up the entire universe for us.
12: I'm telling you. And I mean, the Nimitz has nuclear capabilities, so they always end up on places like that. But so things don't work out with the Nordics, right? Obviously, Eisenhower's like, no, deal's off the table. We're not getting rid of our nukes.
13: Right.
12: So...
13: Sometime later in 1954, he reached a deal with another race of extraterrestrials known as the Greys.
12: And this is probably the most famous one that you always hear about, the most famous depiction anyway. Now, whether or not you knew they had a name is a different story, but they are called the Greys. It's what you think they are. They're the little gray aliens with the big eyes and the big head and, you know, the little...
13: Slits
12: for nose, little holes there, and, you know, like a really tiny razor-thin mouth. It's the depiction you normally see, like on X-Files.
13: Yeah,
12: or
13: we were going to call our podcast 50 Shades of Greys.
12: Yeah, we couldn't do that. Yeah. No. That was that wasn't allowed. But so, in the end, a deal is struck with the Greys, between Eisenhower and the Greys and his generals and things like that. And basically the deal was, and this sounds horrible, but this is the way the story goes, they could do studies on humans, which is where a lot of these abduction stories come from.
13: And they could also capture Earthling cattle and humans.
12: Correct.
13: For medical experiments.
12: And you always hear about the mutilation stories of cattle. And in return,
13: provided they return the humans safely home.
12: Well, you know, there's always caveats. And in return, we get their technology, weapons, communication, all the good stuff. And, you know, obviously, soon after, what, you're talking 15 years later, we're landing on the moon. I mean, that's a pretty big jump in technology from just learning how to fly off an aircraft carrier during World War II. And then, you know, 20 years later, we're landing on the moon. I'm just saying. I'm just like, how do we, I know we're a smart species and we come up with brilliant things in time of need. I mean, my gosh, just look at the pandemic. We came up with a vaccine in less than a year for, you know, multiple vaccines. So I understand human ingenuity, but you got to get this stuff from somewhere. Like, you can't just start from scratch and think.
13: We went from, like, eating bananas in a cave to, you know, going to the moon in 200 years.
12: It happened really quick. And so it just makes you wonder, where did we start from when it came to a launch pad for all this technology that we have now? And, well, they say it started with these meetings with Eisenhower and the Greys.
13: And, then Einstein may be getting something from the Akashic record. You know, the universe where these, you know, extraterrestrials are sending messages to people telepathically and giving them information so they can invent the iPhone and they can, you know, come up with their scientific theories.
12: I've heard different theories of that, you know, when it comes to Tesla and Einstein and things like that. You know, how are they, Da Vinci, how are they so far ahead of everybody? Who knows? I mean, I'm not really sure on how all that works. Maybe they're just geniuses. But when it comes to this, I'm sorry. And again, we mentioned, well, where did Eisenhower go?
13: Well,
12: right?
13: Here's the question. Did he really meet an ET or ETs 50 years ago? So not to our knowledge, according to this guy who's the archivist for the Eisenhower Library. What does he know? he's like a bookworm.
12: It's his job to lie.
13: There's nothing in the archives that indicate that. His name is Herb Pankratz.
12: Okay, Pankratz. Sure.
13: He says it's interesting these stories have changed, he says, but initially the accounts claimed that the president made a secret trip to Edwards Air Force Base to view the remains of aliens that had crashed at Roswell.
12: Okay.
13: In 1947. Later, the stories claimed that he actually visited the live aliens.
12: Correct.
13: And so he doesn't buy either story. And then he cites the U.S. Surgeon General's records on Ike's medical and dental history. There was opened up to researchers in 1991, and it reported on that fateful night, February 20th, 1954.
12: Yes.
13: Ike chipped his porcelain cap on a chicken wing.
12: So that was the official excuse, and it's in the
13: upper
12: archives.
13: Upper left central incisor.
12: Yes, of course. That is in the archives because it's, I mean, of course, it's not, it's completely impossible, Karen, to dental records for the president. I mean, no, but you can't do that. That's impossible. So those things are.
13: Well, he had well-documented difficulties with this crown.
12: Oh, yeah. Oh, yes. Those crowns can be very tough.
13: Huh. So it's either alien encounter or he was in the dentist chair.
12: That's the excuse they came up with.
13: Yeah.
12: Like, they couldn't think of anything better. So you make up your own mind. I mean, that's the gist of it. I mean, Eisenhower's meeting, and this is backed up, by the way, by some people in his family who say this is not only not a dispute within our family, but it's a known fact within our family. It's a story that he told us, and it's been passed down to the generations now within the Eisenhower family.
13: He said his daughter talked about it.
12: I think his daughter, and then went down to his granddaughter, his great-granddaughter, and I believe his great-granddaughter specifically has talked about this story before. And it just makes you wonder, you know, again, you can believe what you want, but it's just, again, we got this technology from somewhere, and why not this? I mean, you hear about all these abduction stories, and you think to yourself, well, gee, in all these abduction stories, they talk about all the aliens look the same. They're always gray aliens with the big eyes, and that's who, you know, they say Eisenhower met
13: with. Those beings with the big eyes dropped off more of those pointy things in the Egyptian desert.
12: Yes, exactly. Can you imagine seeing that? But
13: That would be pyramids.
12: That's right. We're talking. By the way, that's Laura Magdalene Eisenhower, the great granddaughter I'm talking about, who talks about the story being a known fact within the family. So if you want to look her up, but it's an interesting story to consider at the very least.
13: And you speak about abductions next week. That's what we're going to talk about and have actual cases where people, you know, claim they were abducted. And that's what I wanted to ask you, because Stephen is an expert on all things alien and UFO and UAP. So I was watching on the History Channel, what is it called? Ancient Aliens.
12: Sure.
13: And they were talking about the close encounters of the one through five kind. So the first kind is what? Do you know?
12: First kind, I would assume, I don't know by heart, but I would assume that's just you see something in the sky.
13: It's sighting of one or more UFOs at a distance of 500 feet or less.
12: Oh, it's very specific.
13: Okay. Oh, yes.
12: Okay.
13: Of the second kind, close encounter.
12: Second kind, maybe seeing a landed craft, possibly.
13: Sighting of a UFO with associated physical effects, heat, electrical interference, etc.
12: So if you see it basically speed off out of nowhere.
13: And your
12: distance.
13: Car, like, you know how the cars stop and stall
12: right.
13: And they have no way you can't function it when they're there?
12: Mm-hmm.
13: The third kind, close encounter of the third kind, which
12: like
13: is a movie.
12: Yeah.
13: Sighting of an animated being, presumably an alien, but not specifically defined as such.
12: Okay, so physical
13: seeing
12: contact, right.
13: An alien. Also, of the fourth kind, human abduction by an alien. So that's what we're going to talk about next
12: right.
13: week. And this must include also voluntary experiences. It may. So you could voluntarily, like Ike going to meet with them. That would have been a close encounter of the fourth kind for Ike.
12: Right. Yes, that's true. So, and I'm telling you, with some of these stories that we'll talk about next week when it comes to the fourth kind, if you will, abduction stories, there's some pretty damning evidence with some of these abduction stories, because we talked about the deals.
13: And they all tell the same story.
12: They're all the same. And I'm just going to tell you right now, as far as, you know, something to consider until next week, how do you come back with a chip that's been implanted in your body and you have no idea? You have missing time.
13: Missing time is a key.
12: And you have a chip that has been physically taken out of your body by a surgeon who can attest to the fact that it was not there before, and you have no idea how the chip got in
13: your
12: body.
13: What's on the chip?
12: I mean, they say it's some type of tracker, but they don't really know. And so but there's a couple really famous stories that we'll get to next week, and we'll talk about some of those, you know, people coming back with unexplained missing time, unexplained implants in their bodies, and one of the more famous ones was a couple. I have to remember their names. I have to look up their names before next week. But it was a couple in the '60s who say they were abducted. And we're basically shown, like, all these interstellar secrets. It's a wild story.
13: They're saying sometimes it's sleep paralysis. I just had another episode of that. Could possibly be this.
12: They say that sometimes, yeah. I mean, and I can speak from experience. I get sleep paralysis once in a while.
13: I do, too. It's awful.
12: It is no fun. Now, I've never experienced anything out of the ordinary with it other than just being, oh, my gosh, I'm awake and I can't move. Yeah. Exactly.
13: Yeah.
12: So that's no fun. But
13: so
12: there are more serious, more extreme reports of sleep paralysis. Because I can tell one more story.
13: Go ahead.
12: Well, and this is more conspiracy theory, but they say, but remember Burl Ives?
13: Yes.
12: You know, plays Sam the Snowman and Rudolph. Good old Burl Ives. Well, apparently, the story goes that Burl Ives was very good friends with Marilyn Monroe. She wrote him a letter.
13: Really?
12: And he had

0: wanted to know about aliens, and he was telling her different things. And, well, how did they both end up, right? So that goes back to...
1: Oh, they both... But Burl Ives didn't end up.
0: No, but Burl Ives tells the story in the sense of they were offed because of their involvement. They wouldn't let it go. They wouldn't, and Marilyn Monroe, in the letter to Burl Ives that he says she wrote, was saying that she was so upset that John F. Kennedy was basically ignoring her. It's kind of like, you know, in today's terms, we would say that he was ghosting her and saying, you know, I don't want anything to do with you anymore. And she felt scorned and was saying that she was going to come out. She wrote in this letter, supposedly, that she was going to come out and tell the press what John F. Kennedy had told her about aliens.
1: Oh, so it was about aliens and not that they slept together.
0: Well, that... In pillow talk.
1: That too.
0: Yes.
1: In
0: so
1: pillow talk.
0: Everything was going to come out that they were sleeping together.
1: That was that good
0: her,
1: for you? By the way, I met with some Greys.
0: That's correct. And so she was essentially saying, you know, threatening him, you know, pay attention to me or I'm going to come out and tell all the secrets. Well, she's gone untimely. He's gone untimely. And Burl Ives says, here it is in the letter. This is why. Burl Ives of all people. Which is why, going back to what we said at the beginning of the episode, when Bill Clinton wanted to know more, someone came to one of his close personal friends and told them to tell the president, stop looking into it because he's asking too many questions. So there you go, ladies and gentlemen.
1: That's an amazing, amazing story.
0: Presidents and aliens.
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0: Welcome in episode 6 of the Unidentified Alien Podcast, and this is going to be a doozy. Stephen Diener here, Karen Curtis over there. Today we're going to cover the Dulce Bass and Philip Schneider. Eventually, he got to a point where he couldn't hold back his silence anymore. And one of the main stories that he talks about that you're going to hear about today is what they refer to now as the Dulce Bass War, and which is a base, an underground base, supposedly, in New Mexico, where they had quite the encounter. And, you know, everything you hear today was from a, like we said, it was basically like an hour-long talk at this speaking engagement he had back in May of 1995.
1: Yeah, well, here's the introduction before you hear from Phil, but this is the only other person you're going to hear on this podcast other than Diener and myself and Philip Schneider.
9: He's a former government geologist and engineer in the Black Projects, underground bases at Areas 51, S4, and Los Alamos.
1: Yeah.
0: So he was the real deal.
1: Quite the resume.
0: Yeah, and he, you know, this was a guy that worked for years doing these, you know, different government projects and had top secret clearances.
1: So Philip Schneider was one of three people to survive the 1979 firefight between large Greys, U.S. intelligence, and military at the Dulce underground base. Now, explain this, because I understand that there are supposed to be underground and underwater bases around the world, actually. Is this true?
0: Well, true or not. I mean, I guess, you know, you have to make up your own mind on that. But there are a lot of testimonials to this, including from, you know, Philip Schneider, a guy who helped to build a lot.

0: out of these bases and had knowledge of these bases. And the one that he talks about and that we're covering today was, like you said, 1979. This is the incident. And we kind of, you hear us say that, you know, encounter with aliens underground, firefight. And you're like, wait, what? What's happening? So, and that's the story that he kind of details here. And we're detailing for you today is he's going down into this base in Dulce, New Mexico, and comes across these tall gray aliens and starts to open fire because he's like, what the heck am I seeing here? He's scared out of his mind. And, well, they started firing back at him. And you get
1: so
0: into
1: he
0: this,
1: says.
0: This war, right, so he says, with Green Berets involved as well. I think, I mean, a bunch of military men died, according to his account.
1: And they shot his fingers off with a laser.
0: Three fingers missing, I think, on his left hand.
1: Yeah, well, Phil Snyder, dare we say it, he says that he had near misses, that aliens tried to kill him multiple times.
0: Or government agents.
1: Or government agents did. And he says that the government keeps us in the dark and uses a lot of taxpayer money to do so.
2: All information dealing with alien or alien reproduced technology or alien reproduced vehicles or any other kinds of things well hidden from the American public. Our black budget, for instance, garners $1.023 trillion every 2 years. It's over $500 billion a year. Right now, there are 131 active deep underground military bases in the United States. There's 1,477 of them worldwide. Each one has an average cost of $17 to $19 billion. Each one is built in the site. It'd take a year to 2 years to build each one. And now they're capable of building a couple of them a year with sophisticated methods.
0: So again, I'm going to continue to say this as we play different sound like that. This was 1995. So keep in mind when he's saying those numbers about trillions and billions and the amount of bases that there
1: it's
0: are.
1: It's like quadrillion now.
0: It's, I mean, I can't even imagine the money when it comes to black ops and these, you know, these secret budgets, if you will, that he's alleging that the government had. And again, this is a guy, this wasn't some guy, you know, that they picked up off the street. This is a guy who had a secret, top secret government clearances, who, if you can look back in the records, you would find that he worked on a lot of different projects that are off the books. So that's why he was also coming out saying, and, you know, we'll play that sound later on, but he's talking about how he has been hunted down, and he was hunted down by different government agents. He had FBI, former FBI agents who he befriended, who were basically trying to save his life from being killed. And people, he talked about a gunshot wound he had in his shoulder. I mean, these are crazy things about surviving attempted hits on his life because he was in the position that he was in, and he was the only person in that position, formerly anyway, coming out and saying things like this.
1: Yeah, here he is talking more about the super duper classified stuff that no one's supposed to talk about.
2: Here's a crystalline example. It's in the scalenohedral crystalline form. We got this from the large grays technology. This is grown in the confines of outer space, which has not quite a super vacuum, but by the way, this is capable of withstanding temperatures in excess of 10,000 degrees Fahrenheit.
3: That's hot.
2: It's great for certain parts of aircraft. Now, boring machines, for instance, they don't bore. They literally vitrify and melt the rock, deflagrate the rock. It's a very sophisticated laser. It reduces the rock to a powder and then melts the remaining rock as a coating on the inside of the base so you don't have to use gunite, cements, and other kinds of things like that. The new technology we get is the old hat of the military. I'm going to be real brief about it. I carried a level one security clearance, the Rylite 38 Factor. There are very few of us. There's nobody except myself, to my knowledge, talking like this. Nobody. I'm breaking the law. I'm breaking world as well as federal law, coming out and even talking about this to a group of people. I love my country more than I love my life. 2 weeks ago, I was shot in the shoulder.
1: Wow.
0: I mean, if he's talking about machines that are able to tunnel through and eviscerate the rock, melt the rock as it goes through, so you're not using concrete, it's basically self-sustaining construction at that point.
1: This is where he gets a little fantastical.
2: The magneto-leviton trains that connect all the deep underground military bases within the United States. A Mach 2 train floats off of a single rail at a 3/4 inch off the rail and is what you'd call high tech. We have nothing like this on the surface. The public basically has been totally lied to. We're considered stupid or even moronic in some cases. it's got to stop. If we're going to gain our country back, we must instill in our public officials, anybody that goes and does public service, they must tell us the truth. If they cannot do this, then they must be impeached, or they must be removed from office.
1: Has he not seen Tri-Rail?
0: Tri-Rail doesn't levitate, Karen.
1: My God. I don't think it goes over about 40 miles an hour.
0: Right, exactly. And it's really, again, the word we used at the beginning of the show and just now that Karen said, fantastical to think about. This is something that you would hear about in a science fiction novel, yeah, or a science fiction movie, that you would see a train that goes Mach 2 underground. It uses anti-gravity technology. But if you're going with the theory, again, keeping in mind that this is 1995.
1: It's
0: alien technology. And a guy who basically saying that he worked on all these projects. So if you're believing on where he came from, his past as far as his work, then this isn't a guy who's just talking out of his butt. You know what I mean? This is somebody who is basically speaking from experience. So if you combine all of that, again, you make up your own mind on whether this is just complete BS or if this guy was really speaking the truth here, you know, 25, 26 years ago.
1: So I'm watching the video and I'm thinking this guy's full of crap. And then he raises his hand up and I see he's missing fingers.
0: Oh, yeah.
1: So here's what happened in 1979 at Dulce as he was building the underground base.
2: That during the unbelievable part, I was involved in building another base onto inside of Dulce, New Mexico, which is Los Alamos Laboratory. It's a biological laboratory. And when you build a underground base, you drill four basic holes and you literally blast out or tunnel out or deflagrate or melt rock out to build the large rooms that are required for this underground base. In this process, I was lowered down the basket of one of these holes, and about from me to this elderly woman here in the front was sitting a 7 foot tall alien gray. The stench was worse than the worst garbage can you can imagine. The entity was absolutely horrible. I didn't waste any time. I reached for my pistol. At that time, as an engineer, I didn't have time to carry all the folder, all of one of these big submachine guns that all the sea spray and the yellow fruit and outer perimeter and inner perimeter security people carried. I carried a little Walther PPK pistol with a 9-shot clip. This was in late August of 1979.
1: Like Bond.
2: Yeah. Now, you got a regular suit of clothes. You got a regular clothes on, plus you're in a almost like a spacesuit environment, and you're reaching for a gun. It's not the easiest thing to do, and then to pop a clip in it and start shooting. And I killed two of them. Yes, they're mortal, and they do die. However, in the process, one of them did this. All I remember is that he just kind of waved his hand in front of his chest, and the next thing I know, this blue beam hit me and just literally opened me up like a fish. And burnt my fingers right off of me. And it was some form of electrical force because the kind of like being hit by a lightning bolt burned all my toenails off of me. Completely crispy crittered my left foot. Burnt the shoe right off of me. All I remember was the smoking remains, and I'm still conscious, but in and out of, I didn't remember much. And there was a Green Beret that was right behind me that risked his life. In fact, he died. But he risked his life. He shoved me back in the basket and hit the button and took me up. And I wouldn't be alive talking to you today if it wasn't for him. I'm forever indebted. He lost his life.
0: So that there is really the meat of this story when it comes to the Dulce Base and the Dulce Base War is the story he tells there from 1979 and encountering the Greys underground. Apparently his first encounter with aliens because, you know, he was very shocked, obviously, and goes and shoots them, kills a couple of them, and it becomes
1: a war.
0: And
1: they stink.
0: Yeah, apparently the aliens stink, which I'd never heard before. But yeah, it really becomes like a battle, you know, a shooting battle back and forth, and he's able to survive. Apparently, you know, according to his story, he's the only survivor from that, and then tells it, you know, there in 1995, recounts those details. So what's fascinating to me, Karen, is he's able to retell that story, right? You hear those details and you think, my gosh, how is this possible? Again, it sounds like something out of War of the Worlds, Tom Cruise, you know, Orson Welles. But he's telling the story, and he also has the other elements of his experience that we spoke about too when it comes to these different elements that he's working with that can withstand 10,000 degrees Fahrenheit, the anti-gravity trains underground movie Mach 2.
1: Here's where he talks about the element corbomite.
2: In my hand here, I have a piece of what's called corbamide. It's the heaviest element in the world. Element 140. This piece of material weighs 15 ounces. It's 3.5 times the weight of uranium. It cannot be made to emit gamma rays. It cannot be isotoped. It is totally stable. It is used in all stealth aircraft and all Phoenix-class submarines. When combined with other alien elements, it is impregnable. It cannot be melted with charged particle beam weapon. When properly combined in secretive compounds, it can withstand temperatures in excess of 10 million degrees Fahrenheit.
1: That's hot.
2: It is grown by aliens who have given a good... The other side of the alien question is, some of these aliens have broken off from their mainstream and said, we're not getting a fair shake, and so this is what happens. And I'm talking about the alien graves. Some of them broken away.
1: Yeah, she says that the underground war is ongoing. In August of 1979, he says it continues and we don't know about it, and that the militaries of the world are in constant conflict with 11 distinct races of aliens, and only two of them are good aliens.
0: Right, which, you know, again, if you think about these things, this is a whole different type of reality that he's referring to here, because we live our lives and we think about, you know, what's going on in the world, what's going on in politics, what's going on in sports, what's going on in our own lives. We're paying the bills, we're, you know, feeding our families, we're driving to work and sitting in traffic. This guy is talking about literally a different reality where there's conflicts and wars between aliens and militaries and all of this extremely advanced technology with elements that we've never even heard of, with capabilities that we can't even imagine. And this is 26 years ago when he's talking about it. So it makes you wonder if he's talking about it then, 1995, all these different things that, you know, we're capable of doing in all these underground bases. What the heck is happening now if these things are actually true?
1: Yeah, that's only like 10 years after we landed on the moon with, you know, a transistor
0: when it comes to his
1: radio battery.
0: Right, when it comes to his 1979 encounter at Dulce Base, right?
1: Yeah. And he goes on about the underground war.
2: 66 Secret Service agents... Green Berets, Black Berets, crack troops lost their lives because the government, our United States government, lied, did not tell us anything about the alien threat. There's a war underneath there, and I'm talking dead serious. It's been going on since that time. Since late August of 1979, our military, the Russian military, basically the militaries of the world, have been in constant conflict with the outer space alien. The small gray, the large gray, the reptilians, the whole thing. There are 11 distinct races of aliens. Two are benevolent. One had to leave here in a hurry because their world is under attack, both on the surface as well as underground there, the Pleiadians.
1: The Pleiadians?
0: Yes, I've actually heard of them.
1: Really?
0: Yes.
1: What the hell?
0: Yeah.
1: Do I believe this guy?
0: It's hard to say.
1: Sounds like, what was his word? Faldirol.
0: Yeah, I mean, you make up your own mind. The thing that gets to me about him, and that always got to me about this story, is how... I mean, it's going to sound strange to say this, but how credible he sounds.
1: And
0: what I mean by that is his attention to detail, the way that he tells the story. There's no skipping a beat. There's no pausing. There's no...
1: It's like he's recalling it, not making it up.
0: Exactly. And it's just... It makes you wonder.
1: Well, he also points out something interesting, Stephen, that he says, you know, what about some of our diseases, like COVID? Are these from the aliens?
2: Because all aliens, regardless benevolent or otherwise, they're carrying germs and diseases and bacterium in and on them that are deadly to us. If I were making policy, I'd quarantine them all. Because how do we not know that some of our diseases like AIDS, Ebola, hantavirus, and a few of these other weird designer diseases, as I call them, are not made from the cadavers of some of these aliens as a biological weapon to use against the people of the United States? Well, I'm tired. I'm a tired American speaking out.
1: Well, not anymore, because he's dead.
0: So we were kind of keeping that fact from you because we wanted to... play everything for you first and to kind of put it into perspective. But the thing about this is you might have been wondering the entire show here today, well, where is this guy? Like, yeah. You keep saying 1995.
1: Right.
0: Like, where is he? How come we haven't heard from him since?
1: Go
0: or
1: ahead.
0: Heard about him?
1: Google him.
0: You're not going to find much. I mean, there's a book. There's our podcast.
1: There's a book.
0: There's a YouTube video. And there's something on Pinterest. Otherwise, a lot of the stuff about Philip Schneider has been scrubbed. Why, you ask? Well, Karen, I'll tell you why. Because he's dead. Was found dead 6 or 7 months after that speech took place. That speech took place in May of 1995, the one that we've been playing for here today.
1: So he was a dead man talking.
0: Yeah, essentially. And I mean, it's kind of spooky. It's a little bit chilling when you think back to some of the clips that we played when he talks about how he was shot in the shoulder. He's had many attempts on his life. And then coincidentally, air quotes, 7 months later in January of 1996, he's found dead in his home, strangled to death with a piano wire.
1: Just like in, remember the movie Marathon Man, when Roy Scheider is strangled to death with a piano wire?
0: Right.
1: It cuts the throat.
0: That's right. And one of the things, again, what they found, that the foul play was always suspected. Of course, they called it a suicide because, you know, why not? And that's what they want you to think with somebody when somebody like that gets killed. So officially, that's what they say. But there was a very distinct marks of torture when it came to Philip Schneider's body being found. There was a lot of signs of struggle, a lot of signs of a violent death, so to speak.
1: Yeah, and at the time he was, this guy, Philip Schneider, was the only one brave enough to talk about all this crap.
2: After the great firefight, the alien-human war, I am the only living survivor talking about it worldwide at all. The only one. The other two are in nursing homes in Canada, and the Canadian government refuses to allow any U.S. people, including myself, to talk to them.
1: And now he's dead, and now Stephen and I, Queen Elizabeth... No, AOC, are talking about it. I'm not going to identify myself anymore because I don't want to get the piano wire around the neck.
0: Right.
1: I have a little neck.
0: It's scary. It is.
1: And it is scary.
0: And that's why, I mean, look, you know, not that I'm saying that it's, we really think it's going to happen, but it is a little frightening to think that this guy was essentially killed. Again, they say suicide. Let's be honest here.
1: He's suicide found, with a piano wire?
0: Yeah. I mean,
1: really?
0: He's found basically tortured and beaten.
1: Oh, yeah. He was tortured.
0: Right. With piano wire wrapped around his neck. So let's be honest here. This was most likely not a suicide. So it's a little unsettling when we go and do this show. And we try to find, for this particular episode, we try to find information.
1: I did. I was like, well, let me, you know, just double. I'm a news person, so I wanted to double check some of this stuff.
0: And it's hard to find information on this guy and on his death and on the things that he's talking about here. I was lucky to find this YouTube video where we could get his words, his explanation of everything, not only from the Dulce Base War in 1979, of August 1979, but also from all the other findings that he talked about, like the different materials, like the technology that you heard here today on this episode. It's extremely fascinating.
1: And if you downloaded this podcast, they can track you now.
0: No, Karen, no. Don't say those things. It's okay. It's going to be fine. Don't worry. So, but like I said, if there's no episode 7, then you know what happened to
1: you
0: us.
1: You know what he also said, and I did not know this. My dad, and I didn't know, my dad had a really high IQ. My mom, like, when I was little, she's like, your dad has a very high IQ. And I thought, okay. I found out recently he was tested multiple times at Central Michigan, and his IQ is like 197. He's
0: wow.
1: Top 1% of Mensa. But that aliens have an IQ in the thousands.
0: Right.
1: Here's our friend Phil.
3: My question I'd like to ask is this. If the aliens have a 1,200 IQ, can speak all these languages, and are so powerful, what prevents them from just taking over?
2: Well, it's a good question. Basically, they have taken over. All that's left is a bunch of screaming, all a bunch of us that have been very complacent. Half of the 131 deep underground military bases are basic cities for them. Right underneath our feet is a macabre sight indeed. You can bet your bottom dollar they've already basically won the war.
0: So, again, this is 1995.
1: Lovely.
0: It makes you wonder, well, if that's the case, because it was a good question. I'm sure maybe you were wondering that as well, the question that guy asked, because he was in front of a small group in a conference hall when Philip Schneider had this talk you know, back 26 years ago. And after he was done, as you can hear, he took some questions from the audience that day. And it's, again, it's probably a question you were asking yourself. Well, if that's the case, you know, hey guys, you know, what are you talking about? If he's talking about this in 1995, we're doing okay in 2021. So why haven't they taken over? Well,
1: they already have.
0: That was his answer, you know, and again,
1: it explains a lot.
0: Well, and what do you believe? Because what I found interesting too, Karen, was when he talked about the diseases, that really struck me when we were doing the research for this episode and we grabbed that clip there. Because, of course, what we think about today is COVID. Now, in 1995, he's talking about AIDS, he's talking about Ebola and different things like that, because those were on the, you know, the tip of everybody's tongue in 1995, especially HIV and, you know, AIDS.
1: Right.
0: Now, the thing on everybody's mind in 2021 is COVID. So it kind of...
1: And was it engineered?
0: It makes you wonder, and it kind of sent a chill down my spine when I heard that clip when we were doing the research for this, where he says... You know, you have to ask yourself the question, are some of these diseases man-made from the bodies, from the dead bodies, the cadavers of aliens? Because apparently they carry disease, which I never really thought about before.
1: And we kill them, too, with our diseases, apparently, according to Phil Schmidt.
0: According to his stories, right.
1: Well, some sources allege that horrific genetic experiments are conducted in the lower levels of this facility in Dulce. And
0: right.
1: That these levels are sometimes referred to as... Nightmare Hall.
0: That's not a comforting name.
1: Ugh.
0: Because they're doing human and animal experiments, from what I've heard anyway.
1: And according to the legend, Project Aquarius in 1966 was a plan for investigation of UFOs carried out and funded by the CIA. Project Aquarius was slated to begin December 1969 when Project Grudge and Project Blue Book, which right. We talked about last week, were closed. And in 1969, the base was built northwest of Dulce in joint agreement between the CIA, aliens, and I guess, what, other governments? I don't know.
0: It's
1: allegedly located in the, what is it, the Jicarilla?
0: The Jicarilla.
1: Jicarilla, excuse me. Apache Indian Reservation. So, and the base gets its water and electricity from the Navajo River and dumps wastewater back into the same river. So who knows what's going on with that?
0: Mm.
1: And the government occupies upper levels of the underground base while the aliens control the lower levels.
0: Right.
1: But it's all secret now.
0: Right. And that's something that is important to note, too, because there are stories of, you know, cooperation between the governments and the aliens, how they work together. They allow them to do these experiments. And sometimes, well, things don't go very well. And look.
1: And they have strange sightings. They see moving lights. And then you've got the mutilation of some of the animals there, right?
0: Yeah, that's right. The cows. And that's always very strange.
1: I know. It looks so perfect. And so
0: like, the way that the things are cut out.
1: Blood.
0: Yeah.
1: It's so weird.
0: It's very precise. And look, you know, we don't want to come on here and sound like crazy conspiracy tin hat foil people. It's just we're giving you the information that, you know, Philip Schneider gave in 1995. We're presenting that to you. And then we kind of think from there. Think about it yourself. I mean, if he's talking about, like we said, these different diseases, I'm not sitting here saying that this is where COVID came from, alien bodies. But it made me think. It struck me because of the time that we live in, where he's talking about they carry these diseases and made him wonder, you know, were some of these diseases that come about, are they man-made from the cadavers of aliens? It might seem far-fetched. Maybe it is. But it's something that maybe you make that leap yourself and you have those own thoughts. Come to your own conclusions. That's what we always like to do here on Unidentified Alien Podcast is we give you the information. We give you the story, how it was presented from the people who experienced it, and make up your own mind. And in this case today, it's really one of the most unbelievable, fantastical things that I think we're probably ever going to cover on this show. It's wild. It really is. Everything about this is wild.
1: I'm not sure what to think, but when you first told me about it and I first started looking into it, I thought, this guy's full of it. And then you start listening to him and you see his fingers are gone.
0: His fingers are gone,
1: And then you find out he's dead.
0: Right.
1: Right after he gives this speech. It just, some of this is a real head scratcher for me.
0: I mean, I hate to say it, he was seemingly Epstein'd. Let's be honest. This is a guy who, I mean, you heard the sound there earlier in the show where he says, they don't want me talking about this. I'm the only person in the world who was in this position and saw these things and experienced these things coming out and talking about these things. I'm breaking federal law by doing this.
1: International law.
0: International law. And, well, 7 months later, he's found dead with piano wire around his neck. So if he was, let's just say, before we go here today, let's just say, hypothetically speaking, he was a complete quack, right? and he just total non-threat, made everything up.
1: Then he'd be all over the internet.
0: Then, right, he would be still be alive today talking about it because he would pose no threat. But if he was, did have some type of semblance of truth to something that he's talking about in anything, in any aspect that he was talking about, it would make

0: sense that he's being hunted down the way that he was, that he described being shot, being saved a couple times, and then eventually killed in January of 1996. Why else would they be going after this guy if he didn't have some type of information that they didn't want him getting out?
1: Hey, it's Diener, and you've been listening to the Unidentified Alien Podcast. 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
2: News Talk 850 WFTL weather forecast for your Sunday. Expect more rain with a warm day high of 90 and a low of 78. And as we get into your Labor Day, more of the same. High of 89, rain in the forecast, low of 78. Check your weather. 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
1: From ABC News, I'm Mike Dubusky. In Miami, at least five people were killed today when a cargo plane overran the end of the runway at the city's airport, crashing into several vehicles in the process and sparking a fire. Chief Ray Jadala.
2: We do still have an active fuel leak that's occurring off of the aircraft that is being mitigated as we speak.
1: Local authorities and Amazon, which owns the plane, say they're working to determine the cause of the crash. In Ukraine today, a high-profile meeting between President Volodymyr Zelensky and representatives of the Trump administration. Steve Witkoff and Jared Kushner meeting with the Ukrainian leader to discuss an end to the fighting with Russia. Yesterday, they sat down with Russian President Vladimir Putin. ABC's Stephen Portnoy has more on that discussion.
3: The meeting lasted for about 3 hours. The press was brought in to hear warm words exchanged, but when it was over, Vladimir Putin gave no sign of compromise, and our Patrick Reeval's been reporting that Kremlin officials were heard to be repeating Russia's long-held positions after the meeting. Putin said that Russian forces are making progress on the battlefield and that Russia will achieve its goals.
1: To the conflict in Iran, where President Trump continues to downplay the fighting there, despite U.S. and Iranian forces trading strikes this weekend on ships in the region. It comes more than 6 months after the initial American strikes on Iran. Former Secretary of the Air Force Frank Kendall spoke to ABC's This Week.
4: What I don't understand, frankly, about the Iran war is what advice was given to the president that led him to start this conflict? Aside from the fact that he never got approval from Congress to do it, the results of the initial strike have been about as one would have predicted. The illusion that the Iranian regime would suddenly fall and this would be a very short conflict was not one that's been held by anybody else until now.
1: And the TSA expects to screen 17 million people at airports this Labor Day weekend. 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
11: News Talk 850 WFTL weather forecast for your Sunday. Expect more rain with a warm day high of 90 and a low of 78. And as we get into your Labor Day, more of the same. High of 89, rain in the forecast, low of 78. Check your weather. 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

0: 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And now, here's your host, Michael.
1: Welcome. Welcome to the Blind and Beyond Radio Show. That's right. Welcome to the only national radio show for the visually impaired and the blind, as well as our sighted community. That's right. About 50% of our audience is now sighted. 50% is visually impaired, blind, and deaf. Welcome. You know my saying, we talk, you listen. You talk, we listen. And that means the phone number is 407-894-1680. And for those that don't know, we say we're the bridge between the sighted community and the visually impaired community. Before we get started tonight, let me introduce you to tonight, our players tonight. First, my co-host sitting to the left of me, my beautiful co-host, my beautiful wife, the one, the only, Lynn Golder, co-host. Lynn Golder, are you there?
2: I'm here. Hi, everybody. Welcome, welcome to the first Sunday in September, September 6th edition of the Blind and Beyond Radio Show. Thanks for joining us.
1: And our co-host tonight, all the way from Winter Park, Florida, the one, the only co-host, Gary Sinclair. Are you there, Gary?
3: Hey, hey, I'm back, everybody. Glad to be here tonight.
1: And tonight, our guest co-host, all the way from Oklahoma, we're talking about the one, the only, Hannah Kinsley. Hannah, you there?
4: I am here, Michael. I came very far to be here.
1: And that's Hannah Kinsley. Welcome aboard. And the only one tonight in the studios, the one, the only, Chris Shaw, engineer, producer. Are you there, Chris Shaw? Well, I guess he was there.
5: And tonight, so I will be taking over.
1: And the one who's talking right now is our one and only, Carmen, who answers the phone. Carmen, say hello, Carmen.
5: Hi, guys. Chris Shaw.
3: Hello, tonight, Carmen.
5: Tonight, so I will be taking over.
1: So Chris Shaw is going to be back soon, I hope.
6: So you just going to tell them I'm not here? I'm just a figment of the imagination?
1: Before we get started, let's do some shout-outs. First, my first shout-out tonight is...
3: Hey, Chris.
1: Oh, there's Chris. Is he there?
2: He sounds like
3: he's there now.
6: She just took over.
1: Can't hear him.
2: No, we can't hear you, Chris.
1: Can't hear you, Chris.
6: No, I just went to the other room to go do something, and I come back, and she has taken over.
2: Oh, she's
3: a good girl.
2: There you go.
3: Hey, Chris, I got to ask you something. Sure had a stunt game the other day, didn't you? Bethune and the Knights.
6: Yes, I did, but no, I didn't. It was kind of expected, but I still have hope.
3: I bet your face got red.
6: No, it didn't. No? I was ready.
3: Okay.
6: But like we say, it was just a practice game for everybody.
3: Yeah. Boy, they need practice.
1: We're going to do some shout-outs right now. Our first shout-out tonight is for our daughter, whose birthday is tomorrow. We're talking about the only Desiree Golder. No, I said the name wrong. That's the way.
3: Desiree.
2: Well,
3: Desiree.
1: It was Desiree. Now it's Desiree Gross.
3: That's right.
1: And she was with us. It's Golder. Now she's married. And yep. Desiree Gross. Yep. Tomorrow's her birthday.
3: Happy birthday, Desiree.
1: Another shout-out goes for the one, the only, Craig Lindberg.
3: Yeah,
1: he got a birthday. Craig Lindberg, another shout-out. Welcome aboard, Craig. Lynn, you want to do some shout-outs?
2: Yeah. All right. I have a shout-out to Sharon Roberts in Eustis, Florida, right close by to us. So welcome, Sharon. Glad you're listening to the show and following the Facebook page. And also, from me to you, thank you, everybody, for your patience. The subway cards will be mailed out on Tuesday. I just haven't been up to doing it, but they will be en route this week. So everybody who is waiting for their subway card. They will be there soon. Those are my
1: shout-outs. And Karen, do you have any shout-outs?
3: Yeah, I give a shout to Wayne Sinclair, my son, and Johnny in Pennsylvania.
1: Hannah, do you have any shout-outs?
4: I just shout out to anybody that is listening in Oklahoma. So any of my New View pals, hey, what up?
1: How about Chris Shaw? You have any shout-outs, Chris Shaw?
6: Yeah, I like the mere fact of the way Hannah said it. Hey, I want to give a shout-out to you, and you. Hey, what up?
3: Yeah.
1: How about Carmen? You have any shout-outs, Carmen?
5: Shout-out to all September birthdays, including my brothers. Happy early birthday, bro.
1: And
5: happy birthday to all September birthdays.
1: I have to go next time a little louder. I couldn't hardly hear you.
2: Yeah. We've got our volume up, guys. For some reason, you sound far away. All righty. Let's get on with the show, Mike.
1: Get on with the show.
2: Let's get on
1: with the really big show.
2: We have a busy, busy show.
1: Tonight, we're going to have three trivias. One the first hour, one the second hour, and one the end of the show. Three trivias. Listen, folks, for those of turning on for the first time, want to know what this is all about? Well, it's all for learning and teaching. And let's put it this way. We started the show because we wanted people to know about people that are visually impaired can do anything they want to do except maybe drive a car. And now with Waymo, they can get in a car and it goes by itself. So the folks that are visually impaired and blind, like I always say, it's all about your health. It's not about your eyes. It's about your health. Because if you got your health and you're visually impaired, you can still do a lot of things. And for those folks that are not well, I hope you get well soon. And I hope you can like the show and hope you continue listening to the show all the time. Gary, you got anything to say, Gary Sinclair?
3: No, I don't know. Just going to kick back and enjoy doing this show tonight. I'm excited to see what's going to happen to me.
1: I don't want Lynn to do too much talking tonight, the show. She's still getting better. And we're both trying, Lynn and myself, pushing along as far as the show is concerned. How about Hannah? Do you have anything to say, Hannah?
4: You know, I'm just excited to be here. And I will say that we have another guest co-host. My Airedale Terrier, Dolly, is laying right here. She's with us also.
2: Hi, Dolly.
4: Yeah.
2: And she is a guide dog?
4: No, she's not. She's just a pet. Okay. She's just my best bud.
2: Just a pet, because
4: she's
2: the best.
4: Yes, it's true.
2: I don't want our agent to hear you say just a pet. She's at the table eating the dinner.
4: Uh-oh.
1: Not storing right now.
2: Yeah, but that's nice that you have company there.
4: Yes.
2: Yeah, so when we come back from break in a little bit, we're not going to break yet, but when we do come back, we're going to learn more about Hannah. Hannah's been on the show a few times, but for those of you who don't know Hannah, she's known as the Force at New View, Oklahoma. She will explain that.
3: Uh-huh.
2: Hi, Hannah.
4: Yeah, for sure.
2: I even read somebody called you the ninja.
4: Yes.
2: Yeah. So we're excited to learn more about you. Yep.
1: For those folks that listening, I hope you'll call in. It'd be very nice to participate in the show. The phone number, in case you forget it, I'll say it again, 407-894-1680. Can I say it any slower than that? No. I don't think so. 407-894-1680. So now you have the phone number. Now you can participate. We'd love for you to participate. This way, Lynn and I can save talking. It'd be very good for you to come to call and participate in the show. We'd love you to participate. That's what it's all about. And we're here for you.
3: And don't forget, if you got any announcements of what's going on in your neighborhood, you know, come on and tell us what's going on.
1: We're going to break. Don't go away. We'll be right back. Listen to the Blind and Beyond Radio Show. Don't go away. Right back.

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0: Welcome back. Oh, yeah. Welcome back to the Blind and Beyond radio show. Only national radio show there is in this country or anywhere else. That's right. We're live. We're vision impaired, blind, as well as the sighted, as well as the deaf. Welcome aboard. Lynn, you're up.
1: Okay. Well, I'd like to welcome back, or we would like to welcome back, our friend Hannah Kinsey. And Hannah is with Newview, Oklahoma, but she's going to tell us about what she does there and a little bit about herself, especially her favorite pastime. Welcome, Hannah.
0: Welcome, Hannah.
1: Welcome back.
2: Yes, hello,
3: Hannah.
2: Hi.
1: You're getting to be a pro.
3: Yeah.
2: Listen, I try. I try to be a pro.
3: I think you're living in the wrong state, Hannah.
2: Oh, shoot.
3: Shouldn't be Montana, Hannah Montana.
2: Yeah.
1: Who is Hannah Kinsey? Tell us about you and about your blindness and how you got involved with Newview.
2: Oh, man.
1: Our wonderful sponsor.
2: Yeah. Who am I? Well, let's see. I've lived in Oklahoma all my life. I love it here. It's where my family is. I'm very, very family oriented. So I love that. I was born with Leber's congenital amaurosis. That's a mouthful. It's a retinal disease that actually is nowhere in my family. It is a genetic disease, but no one in my family had it. My dad fought in Desert Storm. And when he came back, my mom and dad, they had me. And so they think that what is some of the things that he was exposed to while he was in the war probably might have been the cause. We don't really know. And honestly, we don't need to know because we decided very early on that I was just going to live the life I wanted and take the world by storm. And so that's exactly what I have tried to do my whole life. And so grew up just with an amazing support system. And then, you know, went through school, went to college, got a vocal performance degree, found Newview. And at Newview, started out in the digital accessibility department. So, you know, totally had a lot to do with my degree. But and then after digital accessibility, I kind of looked into government affairs and public policy, and I had a lot of fun doing that. And then I get to do a lot of cool things at Newview. You know, there's not a lot of jobs that let you kind of explore exactly what you want to do and where you fit. But for me, Newview allowed me to do that. And so I now get to do a lot of outreach and community engagement for Newview. So I get to go out and talk to people about who we are and what we do, which is honestly my favorite. I'm very passionate about our mission of maximizing the independence of people who are blind or visually impaired through every stage of life.
3: When did you first go blind?
2: Yeah, at birth. I was born blind. So, and since then, I have gotten to kind of help re-enhance and revamp our Braille program at Newview. And so I teach Braille and have kind of been trying to build up the program. And so that's been an exciting new endeavor. And just recently, I don't know, 3-4 weeks ago, I started teaching assistive technology. This will be temporary, but I'm helping kind of just enhance that program as well. So
1: Hannah, what types of accessible technology are you teaching?
2: Yeah, so teaching how to use screen readers on your computer, how to use the screen readers on your phone. So whether you have an iPhone with VoiceOver or an Android with TalkBack, how to use your, you know, magnification software as well. So Zoom text on your computer or just standard Windows magnification. Meta glasses, those are really big right now. A lot of people are really into the smart glasses. So we teach that as well. And then the things that kind of...
3: Oh, Hannah?
2: Yes?
3: Thinking of meta glasses, I just heard that the VA is offering meta glasses to the visual impaired and blind.
2: That's correct. They are. And so we're talking about that at New View too, and making sure that those glasses get into the hands of people that need them that way as well. That's really cool that they're doing that. And then we cross over into Braille. And so if, you know, someone has a Braille display or a note taker, we'll teach them how to use those as well, or just show them that they exist, because sometimes a lot of people don't know if they're newly blind, and so get to show them all the cool things that are coming out now. It's what a time to be alive right now, where all this technology is just exploding.
1: Hannah, tell your listening audience out there in Oklahoma City and surrounds, you know, what the coverage is for service with New View, in case they have a family member or maybe they themselves are visually impaired. Tell people who might need help.
2: Yeah, so we serve all 77 counties. We serve babies to seniors, so everybody, and we turn nobody away. And so if you need our services, you can get them. We will make it happen, because that's our mission, is to just to make sure that, you know, life does not end because you have lost your vision or because you're losing your vision. There is life after, and we just want to show you how to maximize

0: and a mobility specialist, and also our occupational therapy assistants. So they're the ones that'll go out in the field. They'll go to your home and assess your lighting and different things like that, and how they can best help you in the home. The O&Ms, the orientation and mobility specialists, they will actually go and give you cane training in your neighborhood, in your area, so that you can get around there as well. So we do stuff, yes, in your home as well as on site at Newview.
1: One of the things I read, Hannah, about you is that before you went to work at Newview, you signed up for the owl camp.
0: Yes.
1: The season is over, but you might want to tell your community about that.
0: Yes. So, and owl camp has really evolved since I was a wee tot. that was a while ago. But yes, that's how I first actually really knew about Newview, was through owl camp. And what we did when I was younger is we just went off to a little campground area, and we had partnered with a church at the time who sent teenagers that were kind of the camp counselors, and they hung out with us all week and did different activities with us. It was a really good time. I made a lot of friends actually from the kids at the church, and so that was really special to me. People that I still, you know, are really special to me. But now it's really cool. We've gotten to partner with the YMCA at Camp Klassen. And so what's really cool about this is not only are they kids getting to go to camp, but they're getting to go to camp alongside other sighted kids and do everything with those kids. So everything is integrated. The sighted kids are learning about people who are blind, which is amazing. The blind kids are just getting to have so many new opportunities. So it's awesome.
1: That's what you did when you were a child. You played the games and rode the bikes with the sighted kids.
0: Yeah, it is. It is, but it's even more, you know, more opportunities for throwing tomahawks and climbing rock walls. And I mean, all kinds of different things that they probably wouldn't have had the opportunity to do otherwise. And so they love it. We love it. It's an awesome partnership, and we're really grateful to Camp Klassen that they've chosen to partner with us.
2: Hannah, This is Michael. That's why we started this radio show, because I wanted the sighted people to understand we, the blind. I want the sighted people to understand what we can do. And I also want visually impaired and blind people to know and have friends all over the country, because I didn't want, as that saying goes, no man is an island, and that's why we should all be friends together and talk together, and that's what this show's all about.
0: Absolutely. I couldn't agree more.
1: Gary, do you have any questions for Hannah?
3: Yeah, I was going to ask Hannah, what's the age differential from, you know, youngest to the oldest going to your school?
2: She said youngest to the senior citizens.
0: Yeah. So we have babies that are babies all the way to people. I think one lady we saw was like 104 at one point.
3: Wow.
0: So yes, all ages.
3: That's good. I have a suggestion for you that I remember when I first went to the Lighthouse in 83. And we did something. We used to do arts and crafts.
0: Mm-hmm. We have that as well.
3: Okay, well, what I really enjoyed, and I still have it today, is they did clay. You know, make clay things. Mm-hmm. And we did our fates. We did, you know, molded the paper. Stuff molded like the regular head, and then we felt our eyes and did this, and I still have mine today. It's supposed to be pretty good.
2: Tell us more about Newview, Hannah.
0: Yeah, well, I mean, since he brought up enrichment, we do have a lot of enrichment activities as well, one of which is art. We do a lot of clay, actually. Yeah. So everything from making flowers to different pots that you can put things in to, I mean, you name it, you know, they've probably at least thought about doing it. We have music activities as well. So everything from just a jam session where everybody gets to play the instruments in our music room to specialized classes for digital music, for

0: most recent one that we had was beat making. We do improv, and we call it improv in the dark because we literally sit in the dark and we do some comedy improv. And so it takes away the nonverbal part of it and the having to see aspect, and everything is done through our voices. And so that's really fun. That's a big hit. We partner with the Oklahoma Dance Foundation, and so we do dance classes as well, which everyone loves. And so we try to offer a whole lot of things because we want you to know, you know, we care about the whole person at NewView. So not only are you going to learn, but we want you to know that, you know, you still get to keep your hobbies as well. And so it's really excited, but exciting. I think that we do that really well as well.
1: Do you venture at all in going out bowling?
0: Actually, I think, so we also have an adaptive sports program, and I actually believe that we are looking at starting some bowling for our newest adaptive sport venture. So we'll have to get my colleague Mark Ivy on at some point to talk about everything that's going on with adaptive sports. Uh-huh. He's the man for all of that.
2: I think he was on last year.
0: Mark. Yes, I think I was on with him.
2: Were you? Okay.
0: Yes.
2: Oh, wait, I just remembered he has a very good sense of humor. I know who he is.
0: He does, yes, yeah. He's funny.
2: He says something about diapering his child or something.
0: Yes.
3: I got a break. Break. Don't go away. You're listening to the Blind and Beyond Radio Show. We're going to break. Break. Don't go away. We'll be right back.

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6: Welcome back. Welcome back. 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You ready for trivia? I am. Anna, you up? Anna.
7: Oh, she's muted. She'll unmute herself.
6: Anna.
7: It's time for your trivia, Hannah.
8: I am here. Don't worry.
6: Okay, well, it's trivia time. You're up, Anna.
8: All right. Well, so we're going to play a song. And if you know who the artist is, then let us know. And I'll tell you if you're right. You'll win yourself a $10 gift card to Subway.
7: Oh, boy.
6: The phone number to call in is 407-894-1680. 407-894-1680. Chris, play the song.
7: Okay.
9: Google Docs. That's it.
10: Hold on, give me a minute. I ran into some technical issues. Just give me one moment. I'm coming. Yep, that's all. I got some technical. Okay, here we go. I think we got it. Here we go.

0: I never heard that song before. I never heard that song before. I understand it was a big song. I checked it out. It was a big, big record, and I never heard it. Anna, you got one on me. Never heard of it.
1: I feel like a winner.
0: There you go. The phone number to call in for Hannah's trivia song, 407-894-1680. 407-894-1680.
2: That's otherwise known as 1680. All right. Because we want a new caller to know the number, Michael.
0: Well, it's gonna probably be somebody in Oklahoma know that song, or maybe Colorado know that song.
2: It's nice to hear.
0: Not everyone knows that song because you have to be country and western, and I'm not country and western.
3: Tennessee would.
1: It's true.
0: What did she say?
2: I don't know what Gary said.
0: What'd you say, Gary?
3: Tennessee would know it.
2: Oh, Tennessee.
0: Tennessee would know it.
2: Yeah. Anybody? Yeah. I know.
0: 407-894-1680. We'll probably end up with a new caller on this one.
3: Need some new callers. Come on. What? New voices.
0: While we're waiting for someone to call in,
2: we have a special guest.
0: We have a special guest on board.
3: Oh boy.
2: A special caller.
3: Uh-huh.
2: All right, let's welcome her. We'd like to say hello there, Kim Charlson.
0: Kim Charlson, are you there?
4: I am. Hello.
3: Hello, Kim.
0: Welcome you on board.
4: Well,
0: Perkins Library.
2: Mm-hmm.
0: Did I say it right? Perkins Library.
4: Perkins School for the Blind and the Perkins Braille and Talking Book Library are happy to be here. Happy to be new sponsors and just plain old happy.
2: Nice.
0: Wonderful to have you as sponsor Perkins School for the Blind and Perkins Library.
2: And let's introduce her to Gary and Anna.
4: Yes.
0: Hi, Kim. This is host Gary Sinclair and our guest co-host
2: Hannah Kinsey.
0: Hannah, all the way from Oklahoma.
3: Hello, welcome to the show.
4: Thank you, Gary. And I didn't know that song either, Hannah. So.
1: Oh, goodness.
4: I was like, what? What song is that? So,
2: do you like any country music, Kim?
4: Mostly. A little bit of contemporary, but not a lot. Yeah.
2: No offense, Hannah, but you can't remember all
1: from. I can. Yes.
2: Philadelphia, New Jersey.
1: Uh-huh.
4: That's right. That's
2: Gary,
4: right.
2: Well, Gary probably likes country music.
3: No, not that much. I'm classic. Classic.
1: That was classic.
4: Plastic Country.
0: The call in is 407-894-1680. That's 407-894-1680. For those people calling in for the first time, welcome aboard. Let's hear it. If you know country and western.
5: Hello. Can you guys hear me?
2: You have a caller,
0: Carmen?
5: Yes, we do. We have Mary from Hudson, Ohio, and we have Derek from Colorado.
3: Hudson, Ohio.
2: Was first.
5: Mary from Hudson, Ohio.
3: Hudson, Ohio.
2: Okay.
3: And a new caller?
2: All right, Hannah, you're up. It's your trivia.
1: All right. Well, let's see if you know it. Don't let me down now.
0: Yeah. Mary, you're up. Mary, are you there?
6: Oh, yeah, I am. Is it Loretta Lynn?
1: Yes, ma'am, it sure is.
0: There you go.
6: Mary's I love my country.
1: Good. I was starting to feel lonely.
0: Well, you just won yourself a $10 gift card, Mary. $10 gift card from Subway. Welcome aboard. Congratulations.
6: Thank you.
2: You're welcome.
3: Enjoy your song.
0: I wouldn't know that song. Sound a good song, though.
2: Well, thanks for calling, Mary. Give your address to the guys, Carmen and Chris.
6: Okay. All right. Thanks so much. Keep up the good work.
2: Thank you, honey. Okay, so Kim, let's talk very briefly about, tell us a little bit about Perkins Library for those who don't know, and we're so excited to have you as a sponsor.
4: Well, thank you. Thank you so much. So most folks probably know that the Perkins School for the Blind was the first school for the blind to be chartered in the United States in 1829. So we're coming close to our 200th anniversary in a few years, and we're pretty excited about that. So one of the early programs of the Perkins School was, you know, how do we create books for blind people to read? And there wasn't anything in 1829 for blind people to read. So Samuel Gridley Howe, the founder and first director of Perkins, went to Europe to see what they were doing there, and he discovered raised print letter books. So he brought that back to the Boston area, and he worked with a printer in the Boston area to create what he called Boston Line Type. And Boston Line Type was, again, raised print letters that I think are very, very, they're pretty small. I can only read uppercase letters and numbers. The lowercase letters I have not mastered. I have a book of Shakespeare in Boston Line Type in my library on display, and I let people touch it, and I have some samples of Boston Line Type, and everybody says, how did they read this? But that's what they say about Braille, too. So, and those of us who know Braille can read it pretty good. So I suppose if that was all there was, which is exactly the case, from about 1840 until the 1870s, all that there was for blind people to read was Boston Line Type and raised print letter books. And so the reason Braille came to the United States in 1860, Missouri School for the Blind was the first place that it came. It came to Perkins not too long after that, and it was adopted pretty readily by the blind teachers and the students. But again, the sighted teachers were not as excited about it because they had to learn it. And they liked the Boston Line Type because they could read it the way it was. But really, the demise of Boston Line Type was the fact that there was no way for blind people to use it for writing because it had to be made on a printing press. And it was quite a typesetting like Benjamin Franklin did way back when. It was a very involved process. So Perkins has a long history of being engaged in providing library services. And we did, in fact, send books to people all over the country until about the 1930s, because we were really the only library around that was doing any kind of production of their own books, because that's where the Boston Line Type books came from, was the Howe Press at Perkins School for the Blind. So we've been involved in library services for a long time, skip way ahead to today. And I am the director of the Braille and Talking Book Library at Perkins. And we do the National Library Service for the Blind and Print Disabled services in Massachusetts. But we also do Braille services for Maine and Vermont, New Hampshire, Rhode Island, Washington, D.C., North Carolina, and Tennessee. So we're like a regional Braille center. We have one of the largest Braille collections in the United States. And we have about 25,000 borrowers that use our service, primarily in Massachusetts. Wow. So we have a pretty big footprint. We're really happy to be here and be part of the Blind on Beyond radio show.
0: Well, thank you.
2: We're so happy to have you. Somebody would like to say a very quick hello before we go to break. Would you like to say hello to Miss Sheila from Orlando?
4: I certainly would.
2: Okay. Well, that's you, Miss Sheila.
4: Thank you.
7: Okay. Hi, Kim.
4: Hello.
7: I don't know, glad to be here. I just wanted to say hi and to say thank you for sponsoring the show. So that's the only reason that I called was to just.
2: Isn't it wonderful, Sheila?
4: Well, that's great. Thank you.
7: I love Kim. I've known Kim for a long time.
4: Yes.
2: I know. All righty.
4: Thank you. And we have something in common. We'll have to tell them in January, don't we?
7: Yeah.
4: We share a birthday, the two of us.
2: Wow, yep. January.
4: I'm younger, though. Can't you tell?
3: That's it.
4: We haven't put it to the test yet, but Sheila says I probably am.
7: Well, I'm 72, so.
4: Okay, I am. I can at least attest to that.
7: All right, honey. Love you.
2: Thanks for calling, Sheila. Kim, before we say goodnight, I have a quick question history-wise. Are any of the original buildings or still on campus?
4: So the original buildings from the 1800s mm-hmm. were in Boston, and those do have historical markers in Boston, but the buildings no longer exist. So the campus where Perkins School for the Blind is now located, everything moved to Watertown in 1912. Mm-hmm. And the main buildings on the campus were built in 1912. Our main building where we have classes for the junior, senior high, our museum, our print library for the history on blindness, and several other buildings on the campus were built in 1912. So
2: that's still old.
4: It's still pretty old. Most of the buildings are over 100 years old.
3: Wow.
4: So where the building that houses the library is probably from the 1930s. It's more of a industrial type building, a big sturdy building, but we do have the original 1912 buildings as well.
0: Wow. Thank you for joining us tonight.
2: Thank you, Kim.
4: Thank you. I will be happy to come back and others from Perkins in future. I can talk a lot, so you're going to have to rein me in.
2: All right. Say hi to Brian.
4: Thank you so much.
2: All right, thanks for calling.
4: Bye.
3: All right. Bye now.
2: All right. So we're going to break in about a minute and 30.
0: A minute and 30? Is that right?
2: About a minute and 30. Yep. Yep. So.
0: Is Kim still there?
4: I am.
2: Oh, yeah, she is. Yeah.
4: There's Martha.
2: That's right.
4: Your next guest. Yes.
2: All right. Well, you're welcome to listen, Kim.
4: I might. Oh, I know Martha, so I might listen a bit. So thank you.
2: An hour. All righty.
0: Hannah, you still there, Hannah?
8: I am still here.
2: What do you think, Hannah?
8: Well, listen, I, of course, I love Braille, and so I'm so excited, you know, anytime it gets talked about, promoted, Braille literacy is important. It's hugely important to me. It's part of why I teach it. That's awesome to hear. I'm jealous of the library. I love books. I'm a nerd. Reading is one of my favorite things, so I love what you do.
3: I tried Braille in the past, and I couldn't feel it.
0: Don't go away. We'll be right back. Listen to the Blind and Beyond Radio Show. Don't go away. We'll be right back.

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3: Ooh.
1: No, I'm not kidding. 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

0: We're back. 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Hannah?
1: Yes, sir. I am.
0: So tell me something. In Oklahoma, you have a football team, don't you?
1: We have a couple. One of them I don't like to talk about, but yes.
0: Oh, you don't like to talk about one?
1: Right, because, you know, we've always been rivals. And so, I have to hype one and not talk about the other. That's the rule.
0: Which one do you talk about?
1: I talk about the Sooners, OU.
0: On a break. On top of the hour. Don't go away. We'll be right back. Listen to the Blind Beyond Radio Show. See you on the other side of the hour. Look forward to the second hour. We'll be back with trivia in the second hour. Don't go away. We'll be right back.
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5: News. I'm Mike Dubusky. In Miami this afternoon, five people are dead and five people are in the hospital after an Amazon cargo plane skidded off the end of the runway at the city's airport. Miami-Dade Sheriff Rosie Cordero Stutz.
6: A cargo plane crashed at Miami International Airport as it overran the runway number 30. It came to rest at a field adjacent to the airport.
5: The plane also collided with several vehicles, trapping some people inside those cars. The NTSB says it's launched a go team to Miami to investigate the incident. A scary scene playing out in Ohio today after a man allegedly jumped towards the Democratic candidate for governor while carrying weapons. ABC's Andrew Dimbers.
7: In Ohio's race for governor, we're told by Amy Acton's campaign that while attending the Canfield Fair, an armed individual lunged at Dr. Acton, who is running against Vivek Ramaswamy for governor in Ohio. Multiple people have been injured, according to Amy Acton's campaign. Her team also out with a statement saying, quote, "This kind of violence has no place in Ohio," and thanking law enforcement for their swift reaction. Vivek Ramaswamy's campaign also saying, quote, "What happened today is completely unacceptable and has no place in politics."
5: Police now say 38-year-old Patrick Havas is in custody. Officers recovered two handguns and a set of brass knuckles from his person. Ohio Governor Mike DeWine said this afternoon, violence at political or public events is always unacceptable. A U.S. delegation composed of Steve Witkoff and Jared Kushner sat down with Ukrainian President Volodymyr Zelensky today, searching for a possible end to the war with Russia. ABC's Stephen Portnoy.
8: The meeting today widened to involve not just the Ukrainian leader, but also a number of senior European officials. The national security advisors from France, Germany, and the U.K. were also at the table for talks today. And a source tells ABC News the Americans who are in the lead on these talks are serious about the meeting, so they're not just for show.
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15: News Talk 850 WFTL weather forecast for your Sunday. Expect more rain with a warm day high of 90 and a low of 78. And as we get into your Labor Day, more of the same. High of 89, rain in the forecast, low of 78. Check your weather. 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